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2: Investigators in Italy are looking into a motive after a car drove through a crowd today in the Italian city of Modena. ABC's Marcus Moore.
3: Some of the victims and bystanders chasing down the suspect after authorities say he plowed into pedestrians on a sidewalk in the northern Italian city of Modena. At least 8 people hurt. 4 victims are in critical condition. 1 woman pinned against a window and both of her legs needing to be amputated, according to the city's mayor.
2: Officials say a suspect is in custody. South Carolina prosecutors suggest they could seek the death penalty against Alec Murdoch in a retrial. ABC's Andrew Dimbert.
4: In a statement, the South Carolina Attorney General saying, "We're back to square one in this case, and that means all our legal options are on the table, including the death penalty." Earlier this week, the state Supreme Court overturned Murdoch's murder convictions, the justices citing what they called shocking jury interference by former county clerk Becky Hill, who they say placed her fingers on the scales of justice and denied Murdoch his right to a fair trial by an impartial jury. Hill denies these allegations.
2: The world's largest aircraft carrier, the USS Gerald Ford, arriving home. This after completing an 11-month-long deployment, the longest for a carrier since the Vietnam era. The ship mostly operated in the Middle East in support of Operation Epic Fury against Iran. It also took part in the mission to capture Venezuelan leader Nicolas Maduro. In March, a non-combat fire in the laundry room injured 2 sailors. Dave Packer, ABC News.
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0: recorded. From the wild world of DC politics to America's culture clash, brace yourself for the reality check you've been waiting for. The one and only Mike Gallagher.
1: Wow, I love coming into this studio with good news. The Virginia Supreme Court rules 4-3 that the redistricting scheme, the war that the Virginia Democrats started, unconstitutional. You realize with this decision, it's becoming very clear that the whole redistricting war is turning into a complete and total catastrophe for the Democrats. And hallelujah for the rule of law. Again, the Virginia Supreme Court ruling 4-3, justice has absolutely been served. This was clearly a violation of Virginia's Constitution. It was a joke. And here's the rub. Abigail Spanberger and these Democrats in the Commonwealth knowingly broke the Constitution, trying desperately to disenfranchise millions of Virginia voters. It's a great day. I get to celebrate with my newest colleague. Now, he's not a new colleague. He's been the editor of townhall.com, where he has a huge following, big podcast, big YouTube presence, and now on many stations around the country that carry the Mike Gallagher Show, they are now carrying O'Connor and Company as well. He's the one and only Larry O'Connor, who joins us from his state-of-the-art studios. And are you our good luck charm? I mean, this Virginia story comes out right as we knew we were going to bring you onto the show to talk about a whole bunch of stuff. It's a great day for the rule of law, my friend.
2: I'll say, Mike, thanks for having me on. It's such an honor to be part of the team here. And yeah, you know what? Let's go with that. This is because of me, darn it. I'm the one brought this good mojo. Listen, I've been broadcast, you know, I broadcast from the nation's capital in Washington, D.C. I've been doing this morning gig for the most part. I was afternoon drive for a little while since 2012. And this referendum has been a legal abomination from the very beginning. It's absolutely unfair. We're used to that with Democrats trying to rig elections and rig the system. But this one even went beyond what Gavin Newsom tried to do in California. This was absolutely horrific. And thank God the Virginia Supreme Court actually did stick with the rule of law and knock it down. And you are 100% right, Mike. This is a bloodbath now for Democrats. These midterms, it's a game changer. The entire map has changed now.
1: And that's what everybody had been saying, that if the Virginia Supreme Court does the right thing, it is a game changer for the midterm elections. And of course, we all know that we're suffering a campaign of an attempt to demoralize us heading into the midterms. This is a wonderful, wonderful respite from that. And you know, you mentioned you being this important go-to voice, and you have been for over a decade. You've been the go-to voice in our nation's capital on WMAL, one of America's great radio stations. And now we get to have you nationally on many stations around the country. How's it feel? I mean, I've been listening to you, of course, all week. I've listened to you for years, but it doesn't sound, even in the new environment, that you've missed a beat.
2: Well, thanks. You know, as you know, when you add the Salem News Channel elements to it, there are a lot of moving parts and a little bit of a different clock, if I can use some radio lingo. I've tried to keep in mind that our show is still D.C. based. I am still on WMAL, which is a miracle to be able to be on the Salem Network as well as be on WMAL in the nation's capital. And so I'm still talking to my audience. We've just got a few more people listening in. And the whole idea of the show is, listen, people care about what's going on in Washington. So I'm on your side, sort of reporting on what's going on in Washington from our perspective, from our shared perspective. And hopefully you're utilizing, and all of our listeners across the network are utilizing, my eyes and my ears and my voice to be able to speak and ask the questions of these lawmakers that you would like to ask and sort of report from inside the belly of the beast. As our colleague and friend Hugh Hewitt likes to say, everyone wants to know what's going on in Rome. This is Rome right now on the Earth's surface, and it's fun to have a front row seat to it, especially when the big guy is in the White House.
1: Well, I'm glad you mentioned Hewitt, because today on the Mike Gallagher Show, it's kind of like the parade of the talk show hosts. I had Hugh last hour talking about his column. Yeah, we were talking about Iran and his belief that this potential Iran deal could be a bad one for the United States. He said, now look, He goes, I'm going to have to be the designated survivor since all of you guys are going on the Gulf of America cruise in November. If the ship hits an iceberg and goes down, he goes, I'm going to be the last man standing. He goes, now I hope, Mike, that your audience is ready. If Larry O'Connor is going with you, do people know that you and Larry are the two never-Trumpers of the Salem lineup? You both hate Donald Trump. Typical Hugh. I mean, he did that to me in an arena once. We had 2,500 people. We go out on stage together a couple years ago. He says, look, I regret to inform you that my friend and colleague Mike Gallagher has turned against Donald Trump. He's now a never-Trumper. And I'm like, stop it. They're all looking at me like that scene from The Producers with Springtime for Hitler. Their eyes were bugging out like, what? I mean, that's good old Hugh. Good old Hugh.
2: First of all, little bit of projection there, because I think it's fair to say that of the entire Salem radio lineup, he was, shall we say, the most skeptical of President Trump.
1: You mean suggesting that changing the rules of the RNC at the last minute to try to block Trump from getting the nomination would make him a skeptic? Come on, but he came around, Larry.
2: Absolutely, a lot of my friends were very skeptical of Donald Trump, but they came around to my view of things starting in 2016. Listen, first of all, I just want to say, I was as shocked as anybody to learn that Hugh Hewitt still had a radio program. So good for him.
1: Here goes the trash talking. Here we go.
2: and number two, I understand why he drops my name all the time, because he's trying to glom on to my coattails, and it's understandable. Listen, the rising tide lifts all ships, even his. But what a geology expert for him to suggest that we might hit an iceberg down in the Gulf of America. That will not happen, my friends. You're all safe on the beautiful cruise that we're going to be doing, Gulf of America cruise. And if we do have a disaster, I'm in big trouble, because my friend and superstar at Town Hall, senior columnist Kurt Schlichter, is joining us. And if we lose Kurt at Town Hall, it's over. So don't worry. You're going to be in very, very safe hands.
1: And if we hit the iceberg, CNN's in trouble, because they'll lose Scott Jennings, the only voice of reason over on that network. Scott's going to join us. It's Mike Gallagher, Scott Jennings, Larry O'Connor, Kurt Schlichter, my dear friend Jennifer Horn out of KRLA in Los Angeles.
2: The greatest.
1: She's amazing. She's amazing. We're going to have a great time. And what's neat about this, every night you get to gather with us on the world stage. Where do you see this ship, Larry? I mean, I've been on this ship on a number of occasions. It's Holland America's Eurodam. Have you been on it before?
2: I keep telling all of my listeners that Meredith and I, we love going on cruises. Sometimes we go for work like this, but it's not really work. Just don't tell the bosses. Mm-hmm. But oftentimes we go on our own vacations, and we have been on this very ship many times. I love this ship.
1: It's a great ship.
2: Holland America. My line of choice.
1: Holland America, and we're going to go out of Fort Lauderdale on November the 14th. We're going to go to Grand Cayman Islands and Jamaica's lush mountains, a private island in the Bahamas. The ship is beautiful. They've got a beautiful spa, even a casino on board. And look, a word to the wise, this is a funny story. One of the first times I did one of these cruises with Seb Gorka, we get on the ship, and everybody said, hey, Mike, come here, take a picture. And they weren't with our group. Well, what happens is some people try to book the itinerary thinking that they can be part of all of our exclusive events by sort of booking around us. And I'm real sorry, but you can't do that, because you won't be admitted to all the private exclusive events we're going to have on the ship. So you got to go through us, Inspiration Travel. They're wonderful folks to work with. Text the keyword cruise to 94878 to get the pricing, the itinerary. We're going to have a blast. It's going to be a vacation that you'll never forget. The Gulf of America cruise, November 14th through the 21st. Again, and sorry we left Hewitt behind. Text cruise to 94878. 7-8. Well, this is a classy event. Larry. I'll tell you why I'm not.
2: This is a week before the Michigan Ohio State game, and he is like all Buckeyes, insufferable. And I'm from Michigan originally, so he's already starting to give me garbage about that.
1: All we would have heard. I'm glad we're leaving him behind.
2: Exactly. Also, by the way, I mean, you just beautifully laid out how great this cruise is going to be. If I could just jump in, you know what I'm looking forward to the most? But Mike and I, we have the weirdest job. We sit in a room and we just talk, and we know that you're there. We know that you're listening. We know you're part of the conversation with us. And sometimes you'll call in and we can exchange a conversation at that point. But I can't wait to meet everybody face to face. I can't wait to interact with everyone. We're going to do live shows in front of all of the listeners, and then just hanging out and having a fruity umbrella cocktail on the Lido deck and just chilling out and talking about politics without having to look over our shoulder and making sure we're not upsetting some crazy liberal with blue hair and a nose ring who's going to start yelling at us.
1: Well, that's just it. I mean, to be with hundreds of like-minded patriots, Larry, on a cruise ship like this, it's a delightful experience. Again, you'll never have anything like it. Text cruise to 94878 to book your stateroom, get all the details, or go to mikeonline.com. We got the details. I'm going to blow your mind in the last minute or two we have together, Larry O'Connor. Larry O'Connor, our new morning host. Stephen Colbert, you mentioned crazy liberals. Now, if there's anybody crazier, I don't know who it is, than Colbert. Every night, unfunny, nasty, mean, vicious stuff. Very well paid. Yeah, yeah. Not the network. The network's going down. The show goes down the tubes financially, but he gets lots of. But he'll check this out. Are you ready for this clip that I came across right before you joined us? You talked about President Trump. And right now, of course, everybody is watching Iran. We're figuring out what's going to happen in the midterms. I want you to hear a visit and see what it was like when Donald Trump was a guest on Stephen Colbert's show, his show on CBS, in 2015. Check this out.
3: Are you shocked at all at the enormous response you've gotten from the crowds, from the voters, from the people out there in America? Because you shocked the Republicans.
4: Right. It's been so really amazing. We went to Mobile, Alabama a couple of weeks ago. We had 31,000 people. Dallas, Texas, the other day, and we had 20,000 people and did it in about 3 days, filled it up in 3 days. There's been a tremendous response in New Hampshire and Iowa. No matter where we go, it seems that the response, it just gets better and better.
3: I'm not surprised at all. I'll tell you why. Is because
4: I'm liking him a lot.
3: No. I'm liking you too.
1: I'm liking you too. That was Stephen Colbert saying to Donald Trump, I'm liking you too. Oh, yeah. What a difference a few years makes, Mr. O'Connor.
2: I'll say. And by the way, for everybody who said, oh, well, that was before he was saying all those nasty, racist, xenophobic. No. That was after he, gave his opening speech saying that we got to build a wall and shut down the border. Mexico's not sending us their greatest or brightest. No, this was a time where, a lot of people in the elite liberal media wanted to bolster Trump because they thought he'd be easier for Hillary to defeat. And number two, it was before people like Stephen Colbert saw that there was a business model in dividing this country and demonizing that man and using hateful rhetoric against him, thus demonizing all of us who support him.
1: Bingo. All right, let me lob a hand grenade in conversation here before you go, because I can't get out of here without asking you about a report over at Breitbart. Tom Holman is supposedly suggesting that President Trump is being lobbied by cabinet members to offer some form of legal status to many illegals in America. Now, we have this back and forth narrative going on in the country. Oh, Trump said he was going to go after the worst of the worst, and now poor, innocent, taco stand workers are being kicked out of the country. What do you make of this report? Laura Ingraham suggested if this happens, we're going to get slaughtered in the midterms. It's a bad idea. Do you think there's any room for Trump taking his foot off the gas a little bit and perhaps offering some form of legal status to illegals who have been here for years, maybe haven't done anything else wrong after their original crime? What do you think of this reporting that suggests that maybe the dreaded A word, amnesty, is being considered?
2: Mike, I'd be surprised. I'd be shocked. But also, we've been hearing this quite a bit, haven't we, for the last 12 months? You always hear these whispers that, Big Ag really wants to get some relief here because we need people to pick our vegetables, et cetera, or big hospitality, hotel workers and things like that.

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1: You know what? I'm not going to share anything but good news with you right now. This is such a monumental, epic day. You know what you're going to want to hear? You're going to want to hear the day after the unconstitutional, unlawful Virginia referendum where Hakeem Jeffries now looks like an absolute fool strutting around with his F around and F find out talk. Now that the Virginia Supreme Court has struck down these Democrat maps in Louisiana, he's got to be livid. Wait, let's go back. I'm going to take you back in time and play for you the performance by Hakeem Jeffries, the guy who desperately wants to be the next Speaker of the House. Let's go back, take a little quick trip down memory lane, because that'll put a smile on your face. You're going to want to see this. And this is big. This is a stunning turnaround. Larry's right. Republicans now hold the national advantage in the 2026 House ratings after the Virginia Supreme Court struck this map down. 211 Republicans, 208 Democrats, 16 toss-ups, according to Crystal Ball, and that's before the southern redistricting with Tennessee, Louisiana, Alabama, and others. Hey, South Carolina, you going to get it done? You have to. You better.

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1: In a stunning defeat for Democrats, the Virginia Supreme Court has ruled 4-3 that their attempt to gerrymander the Commonwealth was unconstitutional. I know it's not Christian of me to revel in the misery of people like Jim Acosta, but his tweet just popped up on my timeline. Jim Acosta wrote, "Trump gets to redraw maps in his states, but the Democrats cannot do the same? What is happening to our democracy?" He actually wrote that. They are in a lather today. Hey, celebrate with us. I want you to dive into the M&M Extra podcast. We're so proud of it. 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It's a great organization that's in the fight. As we celebrate America's 250th anniversary, we talked about the Gulf of America cruise. It's also a very important time to reflect on our nation's values. 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How's the mainstream media going to spin this, huh? How are they going to pretend that what happened didn't? Do you think they're going to, hey, is Hakeem Jeffries going to call the Virginia Supreme Court illegitimate? Wasn't it Hakeem that said the other day that the U.S. Supreme Court is illegitimate? I wonder if he's going to say that now about the Virginia Supreme Court. Let's take a little trip down memory lane. This was the day.

0: after the unlawful, unconstitutional referendum in the Commonwealth of Virginia, Hakeem Jeffries was in a very good mood.
1: Our message to Florida Republicans is F around and find out. If they go down the road of a DeSantis dummy-mander, the Florida Republicans are going to find themselves in the same situation as Texas Republicans, who are on the run right now.
0: Oh, really? On the run? This is blowing up in their faces big time. This redistricting war that they started, make no mistake about it. Ask any resident of New England, ask anybody in Illinois, ask anybody. There's no representation for Republicans all over the country in these blue states. And Virginia, that was their shot across the bow. And look at the way Republicans have responded. I mean, F-A-F-O? Blank around and find out? That's classic projection, because the Democrats are now finding out. States like Texas, Florida, South Carolina. The South Carolina story is kind of a complicated one, because it's an odd thing, the way they're procedurally trying to get the redistricting, which would eliminate James Clyburn's congressional district in the Palmetto State. Wouldn't that be something, huh? Wouldn't that be amazing? Can't wait to get back to South Carolina. Incidentally, Pamela Evatt leading in the polls right now. We're going to try to get her on the show early next week. She's going to be at the kind of the meet the candidates gathering they're going to have at the Hughes downtown library, the main library there in Greenville. And I'm going to be there as well in person. I'll be in South Carolina next week, and I hope you can come out and join us Monday night from, I think it's 6 to 8 p.m., Lieutenant Governor Pamela Evatt will be there, Congressman Ralph Norman, Attorney General Alan Wilson, Senator Josh Kimbrell, Congresswoman Nancy Mace. These are the gubernatorial candidates, and a whole bunch of WORD personalities are going to be there as well. And I'm going to be there, along with Joey and Bill Frady, and I think Tara and Charlie and the rest of them are going to be there too. So come out and see us this Monday night, May 11th, at the Hughes Main Library. They call it Get Connected. 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I've got nothing but such I can't wait to get back there. It's like home away from home for me. It's where I met Dr. Ashley Lucas, learned all about PhD weight loss. I got a note yesterday from a lady, get this, she lost 137 pounds on the PhD weight loss program. And she said, I'm paraphrasing, I'm crying as I write you this email, Mike, because I've spent 20 years trying to lose the weight. It was only until I found PhD weight loss that it worked. You know how this goes. The diet that worked before stops working. I mean, there's a moment nobody talks about with weight loss, the moment that it doesn't work anymore. Even eating less stops moving the scale. Well, that's not random. 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Gosh, what a great day, huh? 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
8: it's
7: are
8: really
7: enjoying
8: cool.
7: the Spotify, Apple. I mean, it's just you and me in free form, no time constraints. I mean, it's been a blast. We're really
8: it's
7: having
8: nuts. It's absolutely nuts.
7: and you're having, and I've never seen you have this much fun. You're having a ball. I mean, we're both enjoying it, but you in particular are loving this.
8: I don't know, man. I really am, and because my expectations were in the stratosphere, and they have been met and exceeded. Not just by the amount of, listen, I obviously know the territory. I know you. I know me. I knew what the prospect was. It's this little radio visit, untethered by time, unchained to the clock, and able to just do whatever we want. But I don't think even I knew what it is like to, because obviously we have an obligation here in this, where we're on the radio in the morning serving everybody in real time, to do things that are mostly newsy, mostly breaking news, mostly stuff going on in the news. And in M&M Extra, we totally cover those, both in a given day and broadly, like the 2028 field. And what is, you asked me a great question, what does success in the war actually look like. So we do all those things. But then, man, oh, man, the rabbit holes. That some story you've told, something I experienced, something that happened yesterday or 40 years ago, the ability to riff about that and just go and just go. It is like sitting with us over coffee or a beer or whatever and just listening as we ruminate about life. I'm absolutely over the moon about it.
7: And I can't get the phrase rabbit holes out of my head because that's what we do. And you know something? Yep. I know Eminem Extra is catchy and it like reflects you and me and all that. We really ought to call this podcast
8: maybe
7: rabbit holes.
8: Because it's
7: rabbit
8: about 70%.
7: We should call it rabbit holes with Eminem because you and I will start on something, then we go somewhere else, and then we go somewhere. And it's a blast. And I, just for fun, and I'm kind of new to the podcast, you know, engagement, even as a listener. Yesterday I was tooling around in the car and I flipped on Spotify on the app and on my car, and I started listening to our episode from yesterday. Yeah. And I thought, you know, even if it wasn't me or him, I'd like this. I enjoyed this.
8: These guys are good.
7: Yeah, they're pretty interesting. It's compelling. So it's
8: a
7: couple of guys.
8: They got something.
7: So here's the challenge I've got for your audience and for mine. So we have this little bit of a glitch for a day or two with the YouTube channel. It's back. 2,500 subscribers are back. And last night, in a flurry of emails, people were talking about this hiccup and, you know, oh, it's great, the YouTube channel. We got to really build the Eminem Extra YouTube channel.
8: Yep.
7: Because that's where we go live every day at noon Eastern, 11 Central. So every day, 11 Central, noon Eastern, we drop the YouTube show live. And then later in the day, it gets dropped on, you know, Apple and Spotify and wherever you get your podcasts. But we got to build our subscribers, because last night, when the flurry of emails, and somebody pointed out, wow, you know, thank goodness the 2,500 subscribers that Mark and Mike got the first day are back.
8: Yep.
7: Okay. Well, one of the suits at Salem said, huh, 2,500 subscribers. That's not a very big number.
8: In a day or two, it is.
7: Thank you. In fact, somebody pointed out, hey, boss, that was in the first day. So here's the thing, though. We got to show him. We're going to prove him wrong.
9: This is great. 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
7: Now I'm annoyed. 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
8: No.
7: You'll get notified when there's a new episode.
8: Yes.
7: You'll love it. 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
7: Come on.
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7: Amen. We're not going to let you down. And look, we got a lot today to kind of work through. I can't wait to talk to my colleague and friend Hugh Hewitt, because he's critical of this possible Iranian deal that President Trump is floating. And we got two things I want to tackle with you today. Number one, Iran, and number two, the dreaded A word, amnesty, because there's reporting from the White House that there are top aides trying to convince President Trump to back off the gas a little bit on the mass deportation policy. And Laura Ingraham is freaking out. Others are freaking out. We're going to lose the midterms. You know, I always go back to a simple rule. Trust Trump. I'm sorry. Maybe I sound like a sycophant.
8: When have you been wrong? When has that led you wrong?
7: Thank you. Trust him. He knows what he's doing. Domestic foreign policy. But Hugh argues, and that's why it's going to be great to have him on the show, and I appreciate him, the opportunity to talk to him. He said this is going to be a terrible deal. This would draw, here's his complaint, and I quote, this deal would draw fierce criticism from the GOP's Iran hawks, who want President Trump to finish the job and do so in dramatic fashion. I don't know about you, Mark, but the fact that war hawks are going to be objecting to this deal doesn't make that necessarily a bad thing.
8: No, it does not. In a weird way, where everything's kind of relative, I consider myself kind of an Iran war hawk in the hawks and doves dichotomy. If hawkishness means being tough, getting results, give them the old what for, make them clear what you stand for, haven't we kind of done that by the relative obliteration of their military?
7: Well, I'm going to ask, what do you want? Do you want to just turn Iran into a parking lot? Do you want to just turn it into a glass? Do you want to wipe out the millions of men, women, and children? What's your goal, Hugh?
8: You know what I think it might be? And I don't know. Ask him. How about see if he gets tingly, and Lindsey Graham, too, about the notion of, 100,000 troops deployed in within the borders of Tehran.
7: Maybe bet you they'd like that.
8: Maybe.
7: And guess what? If that happens, holy moly, we do not need boots on the...
8: There goes the midterms.
7: But yep. See, they don't get that, I don't think. I think that the neocons and the war hawks are absolutely fine with that. Look, let's play this out. Let's do this logically. You want regime change? You got to take out all the mullahs? You want to really, really obliterate Iran? How you do that without boots on the ground? Yeah. How are you going to do that without putting our troops in harm's way right on the ground in Iran? There's no other way to do that, and I'm glad you're right. That's going to be question number one. Hugh, is that what you want? Because short of that, I just hate the fact that everybody bags on this president, this guy who's taking incoming from all sides all the time, and then our side gets all, I mean, look, I love Hugh. He's just like you and me. He's just another big mouth talk show host. You know, he doesn't have access to military classified documents and briefings and all the things that Trump does. Trust the guy, would you? It's been 6 weeks. Get off his back. Now, people are going to get on his back if indeed he advances a compromise on the mass deportation policy. Here's the argument. The argument is, most Americans thought we were going to go after the worst of the worst, that the bad guys, the bad hombres, are the ones that are going to be targeted by Trump's deportation effort. Turns out everybody's getting swept up. Men, women, children, you're here illegally. And I totally get the fundamental argument. You got to obey our laws. Reportedly, White House officials are lobbying President Trump to come to some kind of a compromise where it goes back to focusing on the actual repeat criminals who are illegals, and there are plenty of those around, it seems, but leaving alone, giving a path to at least residency for men, women, children who are here, who aren't causing any trouble at all, illegals who might be illegal, but they haven't broken the law, they've got a business, they've got a store.
8: That's where entering the country illegally was the only law they broke.
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7: That's a wrap for a Friday and another great week. Happy Mother's Day. Make sure you take care of Mom. Give her the day off. See you Monday. Have a great weekend. Be safe and keep fighting the good fight. I'm Mike Gallagher. God bless America.

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0: News. I'm Dave Packer. North America's busiest commuter railroad brought to a screeching halt. Hundreds of Long Island Railroad workers went on strike at midnight this morning. In a post on X, New York Governor Kathy Hochul said the MTA remains ready to negotiate, but the LIRR unions say no talks were scheduled for today. ABC's Morgan Norwood at Penn Station in New York.
1: The Trump administration attempted to broker a deal through an emergency board last fall. New York Governor Kathy Hochul blaming the president for the failed talks. Writing, the disruption that Long Islanders face is the direct result of reckless actions by the Trump administration to cut mediation short and push these negotiations toward a strike. Trump immediately firing back on social media, writing, I have nothing to do with it. Never even heard about it until this morning.
0: President Trump posting that the American and Nigerian forces executed a mission to eliminate ISIS leader Abu Bilal al-Manuki. The president writing that the terror group's global operation is now, in his words, greatly diminished. Sources tell us that the U.S. could announce a possible criminal indictment of Raul Castro in the coming days. ABC's Alex Brichet has more from Washington.
2: Extensive blackouts across the country have sparked protests. Cubans banging on pots and pans, shouting, turn the lights on. Many without power up to 22 hours a day, as a U.S. oil blockade and sanctions have caused a crippling energy and fuel shortage. Part of an ongoing pressure campaign by the Trump administration.
0: In central London today, tens of thousands of people taking part in an anti-immigration rally. It's an indication of the growing power of a far-right movement said to be closely linked to the MAGA movement here in the U.S. Thousands of police kept them separated from a group of pro-Palestinian protesters. The World Health Organization has determined that the Ebola outbreak in Congo and Uganda constitutes a public health emergency of international concern. 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
0: Colorado's governor is giving a break to a convicted felon who's serving time for election tampering. Disgraced former Mesa County clerk Tina Peters was sentenced to 9 years for orchestrating a security breach. Governor Jared Polis, a Democrat, told ABC affiliate KMGH Peters was sentenced too harshly.
5: The two co-conspirators who did it with her, one got 6 months, one got parole right away. She got 9 years as a first-time nonviolent offender. Highly unusual.
0: The Trump administration has lobbied for clemency. A dramatic rescue in the open ocean miles off the California coast. ABC's Alex Stone is in Los Angeles.
6: The two men bobbing in the water, sending out a distress call. Their boat was taking on water and then flipped. A whale-watching boat with 23 paying passengers on an 8-hour trip, redirecting, coming to their rescue. Captains Nancy Black and Evan Brodsky of Monterey Bay Whale Watch answering a scratchy distress call.
7: So I immediately started heading that way. And I went as fast as we could. I kind of pushed the engines over, you know, what you're supposed to do.
6: The men floating for nearly 40 minutes.
0: Across the country, two boaters are safe after their vessel erupted into flames off Miami Beach Friday. Good Samaritans nearby rushing to help, pulling the pair to safety before the fire spread. Miami fire crews quickly responded. No word on what might have sparked the fire. Less than a week ago, a boat explosion near a popular Miami Beach sandbar sent 11 people to the hospital. Dave Packer, ABC News.
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0: recorded. From the wild world of DC politics to America's culture clash, brace yourself for the reality check you've been waiting for. The one and only Mike Gallagher.
1: Happy Friday. Here we go. Here we go. Give me a thumbs up there, Eric. All right, good deal. I want to make sure because I've lost my earpieces. We're trying to do some adjustments in here in the studio, and now I don't hear anything, so I don't know what happened. But we'll get that fixed. I don't need to hear myself. I bore myself anyway. It's Mother's Day weekend. Welcome aboard. We have a lot to break down. I'm going to ask you for a favor. I'm going to ask you to start your day today on an upbeat, happy, positive note. And I want you to pay it forward. Do you like what we do here at the Mike Gallagher Show? Do you appreciate our efforts? Because I appreciate you. And if you really do, I want you to do me a big favor. Subscribe to the M&M Extra YouTube channel right now. It's free. 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People are loving it. People appreciate it. It's off to a great start. And at the end of the day, we have got to get our subscribers up and up and up. 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Come on, we can do it. So please take a moment. 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Do one little, this is one random act of kindness. Maybe it's not so random because I'm asking you to do it. And I hope you will. 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All right. There's reporting out of the White House. We've got the Iranian situation. The U.S. has carried out more airstrikes. Supposedly, Iran and the U.S. had a little love tap, as they put it. As President Trump put it, it was a love tap. Nobody killed. Couple of rockets fired, or whatever you call it. But, you know, no harm, no foul. So we got the Iranian situation that we got to deal with. And now we've got a headache on the domestic front. Let me tell you what the headache is. There's reporting out of Washington that senior aides to President Trump are pushing him to back off somewhat from the mass deportation of illegal immigrants in America. Here's the argument, and get ready because I know you're gonna lose your mind. The argument is that Americans are sort of unnerved by the prospect of men, women, and children who've been in this country illegally, admittedly, but haven't done anything else wrong while they were here. They've worked, they've gone to school, they've paid sales tax, they've done sort of their civic duty to stay out of trouble and try to achieve a better life here in the United States. And so Trump is now getting pressured to say, let's go back to targeting the worst of the worst. Let's go back to targeting criminal illegals who have continued to commit crimes after the original crime of sneaking into this country illegally. If he does that, he'll demonstrate some compassion. He'll demonstrate a more realistic approach to the deportation of illegals. And we'll have an even better chance of winning in the midterms. Now, I know the arguments. Trust me, and I'm with you. you would not be wrong to say, wait a minute, if you're here illegally, you're here illegally, you gotta go. But perhaps President Trump is considering letting his foot up off the gas a little bit and making sure that the truly worst of the worst are being targeted for deportation. What do you think would happen in the midterms? What would the national temperature be? What would the mood of the country be? And I ask you to consider one thing, even as I know you're getting ready to furiously call me at 800-655-MIKE, even as I know you're going to get ready to just jump on board here with both feet, guns blazing, proverbially, consider the fact that you and I are pretty plugged into this stuff. The fact that you're even in this audience and that you're engaged and you know the issues and we talk about politics and social issues and domestic and foreign policy, you're better informed than the average cat, right? Let's just stipulate that. Here's my question. What about the people who aren't as plugged in as we are, who aren't as passionate about this issue as we are? People who are going about their lives, minding their business. 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
1: You know, I always say, trust Trump. How about the Trump economy? They estimated that when the April jobs numbers were released today, there would be maybe 55, 65,000 new jobs added. Everybody was kind of worried about the gas prices, the war in Iran. Well, the April 2026 U.S. jobs report just came out moments ago. And the jobs crushed the expectations. 115,000 non-farm payroll employment jobs were added in April, crushing the expectations by almost 3-1. Huge news. Federal government employment continued to decline. Many would say that's a good start. But the U.S. jobs report just came out. And the jobs added in April obliterated the expectations. So, again, trust Trump. The Trump economy continues to soar. 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Rough Greens. So great. Your dog will ask for it by name. There's Austin from Clearwater on the text line. Where have you been, Austin? One of my favorite texters. And Austin makes a great point here. And if you're just joining us, we're talking about the fact that the border czar, Tom Holman, told CBS News that President Trump is talking to advisors about offering some form of legal status to many illegals. Holman said, look, there's a possibility that something has to be done to address the illegal immigrant population. He, of course, nobody wants to hear the word amnesty. That's a dreaded word. But the question becomes, will it help us or hurt us if Trump endorses some form of amnesty? So here's one of my favorite texters, Austin in Clearwater, Florida. It is a worthy conversation, but it wouldn't make a difference in the mood of the left. The most vicious gang member murderers will still be choir boys with their elementary school pictures blasted on MS Now. There's no sincerity from them. David in Canada writes, it's simple math, Mike. If he backs off his deportation policy, which in part got him elected, then he will lose far more votes than he will gain in the midterms. North Carolina, with a very smart observation that's actually completely correct, most people are not on the fence on this issue. And I think that's fair. I just wonder about people who aren't as engaged in the day-to-day issues the way you and I are. There are a lot of people going about their lives, and then they turn on the evening news, and they see, you know, Pedro get snatched up off of the taco stand, and he gets thrown into the back of a van, and they say, oh, that's not what I wanted. I know. Don't get mad at me. Don't shoot the messenger. Michigan, you threw a lot out at us here, Mike. The illegals that have been here for years got screwed by open borders. Those who don't have their finger on the pulse are going to vote Democrat anyway. And finally, from Louisville, pass the SAVE Act, and anything after that could be considered. Al's in Michigan. Hey, Al, welcome aboard. You're first up. Happy Friday.
9: Thank you, Mike. A question for you, because I've asked a number of people and never got an answer. Why don't I ever hear of any of the employers of the illegals being arrested? I mean, I hear it all the time. Who's going to pick our crops? Who's going to process our meat? Who's going to paint our houses? Well, they said the same thing back in 1860.
1: That's right.
9: But again, you can go online, and I think ChatGPT, I think last I read, was like 24 employers have been arrested in the last year and a half.
1: Well, because they never stop the flow. That's right. But you know why? Because then you're impacting the economic outlook. Then you're going after employers who are going to get crushed because they like the cheap labor. And that's what it's doing. It's rewarding companies who are using cheap labor by employing illegals. And I think
9: how many IRS agents do we have? When you file your taxes, if you're an employer and you hire illegals, I'm pretty sure you're breaking federal law right there.
1: Absolutely. You're right on the money. Good to hear from you, Al. One open line, 800-655-MIKE. Florida writes from Orlando, no caving on this. Absolutely no to amnesty. That would be horrendous. Texas, I voted for mass deportations. Deport them all. 800-655-MIKE. Jeff is in Detroit. Hey, Jeff, welcome. How are you?
10: I'm doing well. Thank you, Mike. I have to agree with all the other comments. The consequences are how many more people try to come in. You know, how fast would you drive if you don't get a ticket? So it's an invitation, and I really think the midterms, I think the racial congressional district decision by the Supreme Court is going to have a big impact on our ability to pick up wins.
1: I do, too. And I want to go back to the first point you made, because it is an amazing observation that cannot be minimized. We have a sealed border right now. Why do you suppose the border is secure? It's largely because of the optics of the mass deportation that's underway. You get rid of that, watch that border get wide open again. I think I left you speechless. I appreciate it. Thank you. I think that's a great point you made. 800-655-MIKE. Lyle in Minneapolis. Hey, Lyle, welcome aboard.
11: Thanks, Mike.
1: Sure.
11: Mass deportation and amnesty, I think it's a false dichotomy. I never hear anything about assimilation. Why not give people who are decent people here who are illegal the opportunity, the choice to assimilate or be deported? And can't the Trump administration have influence on the assimilation program so they learn English, they learn the history of what makes this country great, and turn them into strong conservatives?
1: Well, what does that look like, though, from a pragmatic standpoint? How does that play out? How do you force, and I'm with you, by the way, of course you're right, the lack of assimilation is appalling. In fact, I want to tell a funny story about Uber drivers that are largely foreign who park their cars in our radio station parking lot overnight, and I got to tell you that story in a minute. But, Lyle, how does that work? How do you make somebody assimilate?
11: Well, you give them the choice. Would you like to learn English, learn the history of this country? I think if they understand the principles that make this country great, they will become strong conservatives. And we turn the tables on the Democrats who are thinking all these people are automatically going to vote Democrat. We turn the tables on them. And then you don't give the media a chance to, you know, every night on the news show these crying families being deported. You give them a choice.
1: Exactly. Not a bad argument. Let's see what others think. One open line, 800-655-MIKE. How are we doing on our subscribers, Eric? Have we gotten past 3,000? Come on, subscribe to our YouTube channel, M&M Extra. Do something nice today.
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1: Can't wait to chat with my my pal, Hugh Hewitt. Hugh and I are a couple of veteran broadcasters here at Salem Media, and we don't always see eye to eye on issues involving foreign or domestic policy, because Hugh, and I don't say this ever to criticize him, but he is very much an insider. He's a Washington insider. It's why he's so good. Probably the best interviewer in the business. And he has been very critical of the reporting that suggests that President Trump is close to a deal with Iran. And I want to talk to Hugh about what the end game should be from his perspective. I want to ask Hugh what victory over Iran looks like. This is such a complicated, difficult task. And I think normal Americans have been rooting for President Trump and this government, and this military, rather, to succeed. The Democrats don't, because they hate Trump. So anything that benefits the Trump administration, they think is bad for them. So I want to tackle that with Hugh and find out why he thinks this deal, as reported by Axios and others, is a bad deal. What's the goal here for a loyal Republican, veteran pundit like Hugh? What would the goal be? What's your end game? Because we got to be thinking about an end game. I'm thinking about November the 3rd. I can't get the midterms out of my head. Now, again, we get good news. And stocks, by the way, are already starting to soar after this better-than-expected jobs report that just came out. Investors are watching what's happening in Iran. Investors are watching what's next. And let's go back to the story that really has got my attention. Headline over at Breitbart, President Trump is being lobbied by cabinet members to approve migrant amnesty. The border czar told CBS News that President Trump is talking to his advisors about offering some form of legal status to many illegal migrants. And a whole lot of people have a whole lot of reactions to that. I'm going to tell you a little personal story. And I'm so bothered by this, I can't even begin to tell you how aggravating this is. Our studios, which house AM 860, The Answer, here in Tampa Bay, are located near the Tampa International Airport, just about a mile or so away. It's great for me when I've got to take a trip, because, man, I can bolt out of here and I can get... There are times when Eric can't believe I'm in the seat on a Delta Airlines flight for New York or South Carolina or somewhere 20 minutes after I got off the air. I can get over there quick. I got this down to a science. I mean, it's very convenient. And the studios and the radio station are located kind of near a bunch of hotels, kind of an industrial stretch of Tampa Bay. Well, Uber drivers park their cars in and around the radio station and these hotel parking lots, waiting for a ride, you know, waiting to get summoned to the airport to give a ride. Every single morning, our engineer, Robert Haley, who is kind of the Eric Hansen of Florida. I mean, you've got people like Eric and Robert who are just workhorses. And I want to brag on the Tampa team here for just a moment. The team here is so good. I came here originally because of Barb Yoder, who was the general manager here for many years, just a tremendous friend of the show and to me. She's a warrior. She beat cancer, pancreatic cancer, and she's doing great. And she and John, they're just living life. She's in retirement, and I couldn't be happier for her. She was succeeded by Carolyn Cassidy, who's another wonderful manager here at Salem. And this team here is amazing. I mean, Kimo and Mark Lecker and Zuli and

0: You know, they're just a great team. Joe Weaver. There's a lot of wonderful people at this property, okay? And it's why I came here. When I decided to leave New York and I wanted to come to Florida, I didn't know anybody in Florida. I didn't know where to go. Do I go to Orlando? Do I want to go to Miami, West Palm? I know I wanted to go to Florida. Well, it's this radio station that drew me to Tampa Bay, and it was the best decision I ever made. I love it here. I love this community. I love the attitude. I love the weather. I love everything about it. Everything about it I love. Even the hurricanes are challenging. They can be fun. It keeps you on your toes. So anyway, at this property, Robert, who is a jack of all trades, he's one of the best engineers in the business. He can figure anything out. You know, he's one of those technical marvels, you know? But he also pitches in. He calls it kind of therapeutic. He goes around with a leaf blower every morning to clear out the parking lot of the leaves. And he just likes to do it, and it's a team effort here. He's the engineer, but he's out there with the leaf blower. But he does it because everybody pitches in, right? But you know what he has to do in addition to leaf blowing? Pick up the ton of trash that these Uber drivers have thrown out of their car while they're sitting here overnight waiting for a ride, waiting to get someone to the airport. They sit there in their Ubers, they sit there in their vehicles, and they take plates of food, water bottles, garbage, bags, forks, and they just dump it onto the ground. So there's Robert every day having to get a huge garbage bag and clean up. And I'm not kidding you. One of these days I'm going to take my iPhone out there and I'm going to video what these pigs leave behind. And they're pigs. They're sitting there making their money to be Uber drivers. And God bless Uber drivers. You know, hey, you work hard in America. I respect that. But you're sitting in somebody else's property, whether you're in the hotel parking lot or you're in the radio station parking lot. I wish the company would get around to putting up a gate or something to keep these clowns out. But, of course, that costs money. And they dump all of their garbage from the food and the drink that they're consuming onto the ground so that a guy like Robert Haley has to go over and clean up after them. Because these adults are too ignorant to throw their own damn trash away. Now, here's the component. I'm going to add one more thing. Tracy, who walks around outside a lot and, you know, she takes walks and goes to my producer, she says on at least two occasions she has found human excrement. So not only are they dumping their trash, their garbage. Some of them are going to the bathroom. Right on the ground. In the parking lot. On the grass. Now, somebody pointed out, try to guess what percentage of these Uber drivers are Americans and what percentage are foreigners. Because a whole bunch of Uber drivers, I guess in this particular part of Tampa Bay, are supposedly from other countries. I have no idea if that's true. I don't think being a slob is unique to somebody from another country. But I just wonder, and maybe you want to take a crack at this. I mean, I'm thinking about the caller from Minnesota, Kyle, who was asking about assimilation. Is that assimilation? If these are people from other countries who perhaps are not even here legally, who are driving Ubers, and they are so disgustingly disrespectful that they would leave behind such a disaster every single night. I mean, it's every morning. You should see Robert out there with his garbage bags and the gloves having to pick up. Because he's got pride in his employer. He loves this place. He appreciates this company. And here are these drivers. And by the way, there's a whole lot of hardworking, good, decent. I take Uber all the time. When I travel, I don't think I even rent a car anymore when I'm on the road. I just get Uber. I'm an Uber, you know, premium, premier, VIP, whatever, because of all the miles that I put on. It's a great, great service. And most of the Uber drivers I come in contact with, I think, are conscientious. They are decent people, hardworking. But when you think about what we're witnessing here at this property in Tampa, Florida, that's not okay. That's not okay. It's not acceptable. It isn't right. And I wonder if there's a cultural factor here. It may just mean, I mean, look, I've been to the border many times. You should see how disgusting it used to be along the border with all of the diapers and the tampons and the trash and the food and the just dumped along the trails between Mexico and Texas. It's everywhere. Bill Malugin used to show that when he would do reports there at the Rio Grande and show all the tons of trash piled up. These are not people who care about this country. Again, I'm cautious here. I don't want to paint with a broad brush. And I don't know what to do about the problem here. I mean, Robert and I have talked about it many times. People say, should you call the police? Somebody said, should you call the police? Should you? But, and again, and we got to be careful about an issue like this. Because the risk of stereotyping is high, and I don't want to do that. For all I know, maybe these are a bunch of Floridians, native to Florida. I don't think so, because it's been suggested to me that many of the folks who make their living this way are actually migrants from another country who are doing whatever they want to do.
1: Patrick was way behind on his IRS taxes.
2: I was in way over my head. The total amount ended up being somewhere just over $30,000. $30,000.
1: Then the IRS came to collect.
2: Started getting letter after letter. A lien had been filed against me. 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
1: 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I mentioned visiting with Hugh Hewitt later. Wonder why I can't get Hugh on a cruise ship with us, because, boy, do we have a lineup coming up for you in November. The Gulf of America cruise, November the 14th through the 21st. And now that Larry O'Connor is our new morning man, he's joining us. Scott Jennings and I are going to be your co-hosts. Close your eyes and picture it. Private island in the Bahamas, powder white sand under your feet. Setting sail out of Fort Lauderdale, 7 days of sunshine. And then every evening, great political conversation, town hall style events. And not only will Scott Jennings and I be your co-hosts, but we'll be joined by Kurt Schlichter from Town Hall, Larry O'Connor, even Jennifer Horn is joining us from L.A. 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We'll send you back a link for all the details on the Gulf of America cruise. Joe's in Glendale, Arizona, reacting to this. I'm really fired up about it. I'm so ticked off that poor Robert is out there every day picking up after all these pig, filthy slobs, these Uber drivers, dumping their trash, their food, even you-know-what on the ground every day. Joe, how are you? Welcome back.
2: Mike, it's not just Uber drivers. It's regular folks. Here in Arizona, the grocery store parking lots are of the same ilk. Mm. Awful.
1: It's terrible. What the heck is what?
2: Are there receptacles for the trash?
1: Are there receptacles in the back by the parking lot? Well,
2: yeah,
1: you know,
2: there should be receptacles.
1: Yeah, but think about that for just a moment. I mean, it's not a place where there would be any trash cans. This is a parking lot. There's some grass. But here's the question. Why should you have to give them trash receptacles? Why don't they have enough self-respect not to dump their garbage all over somebody else's property?
2: Absolutely.
1: Yeah. Yeah, I know. No, I hear you. It's probably not a bad idea. Donald in Jacksonville, Florida. Hey, Donald, welcome. You're on the Mike Gallagher Show. Hello.
3: Yeah, can you?
1: We lost you. You on the speaker? Yeah. Can't really hear you. Sorry. John in Texas. Hey, John, welcome. How you?
4: I wanted to add my 2 cents, Mike.
1: Yes, sir.
4: We built a home on the Galveston Bay in early 2000s.
1: Right.
4: Beautiful home. Right. We had the dumpster out there, and the framers were out there eating, and leaning up against the dumpster, and when they had finished with their breakfast taco, threw the trash on the ground.
1: All they had to do is lean over. All they had to do was put it in the dumpster. Yeah, all they had to do is put it in the dumpster. I can imagine. It's insane. The lack of respect that people exhibit makes me really sick. Thank goodness I can give you some good news once in a while. 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All right, coming up, I love talking to smart people, and Hugh Hewitt, my colleague here at Salem Media, thinks that a deal has been reported about with Iran is a terrible, terrible idea, and we'll see why. He's going to join us next.

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0: ABC News. I'm Dave Packer. The U.S. carrying out an operation left an ISIS leader in Africa dead.
1: This was a surprising post that came from President Trump on his social media platform, Truth Social, late at night, saying that at his direction, the United States forces had completed a complex military option, executing who he said was the second in command for ISIS globally, saying that this individual was hiding out in Africa, saying essentially that because he is now gone, he can no longer terrorize Africans or Americans worldwide.
0: ABC's Olivia Rubin. The Trump administration ramping up pressure on Cuba. Sources saying that former Cuban President Raul Castro could be indicted in the U.S. But then there's this.
2: We've learned that the U.S. State Department has now offered the Cuban government a humanitarian aid package of $100 million. They've made that offer publicly multiple times this month. We're told that the Cuban government is currently mulling over whether or not it's interested, but there's some key disagreements right now on how that money will be distributed.
0: ABC's Alex Brachet. At a voting rights rally today in Alabama, Democratic Senator Cory Booker accusing the Supreme Court of attacking the rights of black people.
3: You see, we have seen this before, where some people in black robes try to deny or take away our rights.
0: This after the Supreme Court's recent ruling in favor of Republicans in the battle over redistricting, Booker comparing those rulings to past Supreme Court decisions like Dred Scott. In central London today.
4: We will be silent.
0: Tens of thousands of people taking part in a nationalist anti-immigration rally. It's an indication of the growing power of a far-right movement said to be closely linked to President Trump's MAGA movement in the U.S. A separate pro-Palestinian march also drew tens of thousands at the same time in London. 4,000 officers were deployed to keep the marchers from interacting. You're listening to ABC News.
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0: The nation's heartland bracing for several days of severe storms.
10: Very large hail, strong tornadoes, though, going to see a slightly higher risk as we move into Sunday, especially Sunday evening in the center of the country. As we move into Monday, another active one, so we'll be watching this for days. East of those strong storms, it's all about the summer-like heat really building in. And you know what? The 90s will feel especially warm in cities like D.C. and New York because it was such a cool start to the month of May. But by Tuesday, it'll feel like the middle of summer.
0: ABC News meteorologist Danny Beckstrom. A car drove through a crowd today in the Italian city of Modena. Officials say 8 people were injured, 4 critically. ABC's Marcus Moore.
11: Security video posted on X showing that car driving on the sidewalk and that driver then getting out and running. Witnesses said the driver attempted to get away and that he had a knife but didn't stab anyone. He was stopped by pedestrians and later police and taken into custody. Authorities are now trying to figure out the motive or what led to this incident. Italy's Prime Minister Giorgia Meloni expressing solidarity with the victims and their families.
0: A firefighter killed in a lumber mill blaze in Maine Friday has been identified as 27-year-old Andrew Cross. Authorities looking into what caused the explosion and fire at the mill located in Searsmont, Maine, about 90 miles northeast of Portland. Christian Halstead is a member of the family that owns the business.
12: Obviously, a hugely devastating day for the family. We feel for the first responders, the family, the employees.
0: Dave Packer, ABC News.
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5: I think everybody wonders what victory over Iran looks like. The Democrats seem to be actually lifting up Iran and rooting against the United States. Yesterday I saw a column at FoxNews.com by my friend and colleague Hugh Hewitt, Morning Glory. Trump should demand a clear victory over Iran and reject weak compromises. It's been reported that Trump is considering a deal that Hugh calls, well, a terrible deal, one that would draw fierce criticism and not be good for us. So I said, look, see if we can get Hugh Hewitt. And they said, look, how are you going to get him away from Fox News Channel and his own show? I mean, afternoons, of course, on Salem Media, heard on many stations around the country that we're on. But every time I turn on Fox News, there he is. So I thought, can you pull him away from one of the Fox News shows so we can get 5 minutes with Hugh Hewitt? Hello, Mr. TV star. How are you?
6: Well, I'm depressed, Mike. I'm depressed.
5: What?
6: I just realized from your last segment, I am the Salem News Channel and Salem Media designated survivor. I did not realize this until you talked about the Gulf of America cruise with you and
5: yes.
6: Scott Jangs and Larry O'Connor and Kirk Schlichter. I realized that's if that boat goes down, I'm going to be doing 15 hours of television and radio a day for Salem. And I also realized I like the idea. The format's great. They got the two Never Trumpers with you and Larry O'Connor, and they got the two solid guys in Jennings and Kurt. And so
5: goes.
6: It's going to be a great debate. People ought to go on that cruise. But if it goes down to the hantavirus or anything like that, I'm screwed. I'm the designated survivor. No one told me.
5: Here he goes. I mean, we went out one day a couple years ago. Hugh and I were in front of a crowd of about 2,500 people, and Hugh announces me, and he said, look, I'm just very disappointed that Mike has completely withdrawn all of his support for President Trump. He's turned on President. Now, the audience is looking at me. It was like that show. Remember Springtime for Hitler and the producers? The audience's eyes got real wide, and I'm thinking, stop it. Stop it. They're going to believe you. They're going to believe you. You are a piece of work, Mr. Hewitt. Well, it's good to catch up with you. It's been too long, and I really am excited for all the great work you continue to do. And look, you're raising questions about Iran that are serious, that are important. But I, as a guy who's not, I'm a populist. I'm not a Washington insider. You're a guy that studies this stuff. You know it inside and out. What does victory over Iran look like? How? What's the end game? In other words, you write that, look, the end game doesn't have to be humiliation of the remnants of the Rump regime atop the ruins of the IRGC, atop the shattered Iranian government. Well, what does it look like, Hugh, if this deal that we've been reading about the last couple of days falls short?
6: I know because the president told me on Monday. I am sitting here in my studio on Monday at 3 o'clock when the show goes on, and the comms team calls, says, can the president come on at 5? Which is not exactly a lot of time to prepare for the president, but he had a message to get out. So, of course, the president can come on any day he wants. And I asked him that, and he said, 4 big deals. Number one, they eschew all enrichment. They said, we're never going to have a nuclear weapon. It's going to be gone. 2, we get all the highly enriched uranium. All right, we get all of it. 3, their missile program has controls, and we get very, very intrusive inspection. And then when I asked him about the proxies, he said, you don't have to worry about that. They won't have any money anyway. And so I take it those are my 4 that the president told me were the guideline. No, they renounce nukes. They give us all their highly enriched uranium, not just the 90% or the 60% or the 3.5%, all of it. They give it up. They limit their missiles. He made some reference to the fact they live in a tough neighborhood. They got to have some weaponry, and I get that. They got Afghanistan. They got Russia. They got other people to worry about. And then they stopped killing their own people. We got to that, too. So that's victory, and that is the kind of victory that I think would lead to the collapse of the regime. What we can't have is what the Allies did in World War One, and we're both old enough to remember what we did wrong. We had an armistice, and we had a lot of conditions, and then Germany came back 20 years later and did it again. And so this time, you just got to crush their ability to make war and then enforce it. So that 14-point deal, I don't know what that is. I don't like it. He gave me 4 points. I like those 4 points. We don't have to humiliate them, but we got to win those 4 points.
5: So let's look at those 4 points as he laid out. And I listened to your interview with President Trump on Monday, and I kept thinking, well, it's great. What if they don't? So let's say they don't. And you're dealing with madmen. We're dealing with lunatics. We're not dealing with rational people. And therein lies the problem. So if those 4 points are not delivered by the Iranian leadership, the mullahs and all the rest, then what? Where do we go from there?
6: I am assuming that the audience is familiar with the MOAB, the mother of all bombs. It is the largest explosive we have other than nuclear. We're not going to use nukes. So the Strait of Hormuz is about 100 miles long as it abuts Iranian territory. And we tell the Iranian civilians, move away from the area there. We're going to do one a mile. I hope we have 100 of them. We're going to drop one a mile along that coastline and destroy all the little boats that can come charging out. Doesn't do much about the hypersonic missiles. We'll have to take care of those at a launcher at a time. But it does get rid of the speedboat that bother the tankers. And it sends a message to the regime. You're out of your league. Don't get in a fight. You know, don't bring a knife to a gunfight. Don't bring speedboats to mobs. And I do think some overwhelming display of might that is visible to the people of Iran would be welcomed by them and would get through even the thick skulls. Now, the president used the word lunatic in the interview. He doubled down last night. I know you don't read his True Socials, Mike. You really ought to read his True Socials.
5: Last night, he said,
6: they're lunatics, but they'll take a good deal. And I hope he's right, but we can't settle for, oh, gas prices are too high. I think the American people love victory more than they care about paying a dollar more or $2 more a gallon of gas for the next 6 months. So stay the course. Even if we lose the House, we got to win this war. We can't have a ceasefire and a standoff. We got to win the war.
5: Okay, visiting with Hugh Hewitt, my colleague here at Salem Media, of course, host of the afternoon show here at Salem, and also a Fox News contributor. Let me give
6: survivor.
5: Designated survivor if the ship goes down in November. And look,
6: invited?
5: Well, there's not enough people.
6: Did Santrella or Phil Boyce get mad at me?
5: We got everybody going. I mean, like, what the heck? I mean, look, we want to get people to sign up. We don't want to chase people away. We want you to text the keyword cruise to 94878 and join us. Look, next time, we'll see how this goes. But you're right.
6: Like the Secretary of Housing and Urban Development on the State of the Union night. You know, he's not in the front row.
5: Somebody's got to hold down the fort. I mean, my gosh, there could be pirates. Who knows what's going to happen out there on the high seas? We'll be like that Malaysian jet. You'll never hear from us again. We're just going to sail off into the sunset. All right, Hugh, let me give you the pushback, though, to what you just laid out. And here's the argument, and I know you're used to it, and I say this lovingly. I don't say this disrespectfully. The Hugh Hewitts of the world are kind of establishment guys. I hate to use the word neocon, but they never saw a war they didn't like. Lindsey Graham is a hawk. You're a hawk. I'm a hawk. I mean, I get it. Our military might needs to be used. But what do we say to people who argue, look, it's we're going to lose the midterms. We're going to drag this thing out forever. And President Trump campaigned on no more forever wars. We cannot have a prolonged military conflict with a country like Iran to the detriment of the America First movement. What do you say to that, Hugh?
6: I'd say 6 months is not a forever war. I say he has lived up to his promise. Operation Midnight Hammer was one night. Maduro was 4 hours or less. This might be 6 months. It's not a forever war. It's not 2 years. It's not 4 years. Afghanistan was 20 years. So it's in the definition of forever war. I trust Trump. I was Trump skeptical in 2015 and 2016. I wasn't Trump skeptical after he came back and began to use American force, rebuilt the military. $1.5 trillion budget next year for the military. That's what I've been wanting for my entire broadcast life. So he is very pro-military, very precise in the use of force. He's using the Navy, not the Army. And if you really want to get down to it, it's about extended deployments of our troops so that they become sitting ducks for a hidden enemy. We're not going to do that again. And we're not going to do that again because we realize you can't kill a terrorist army. It's what Israel's got with Hezbollah in the north and had with Hamas in Gaza. We're not going to put our brave men and women in the position of sitting ducks. But we can use our remarkable military to crush these mullahs and these lunatics. I'm glad you used that word. Marco Rubio also said, insane in the head. These are not rational actors, but boy, would they understand. You see that little circle on the, if they're watching on the Salem News Channel, they'll see that little circle of coastline. That should be level. That you should be able to do a plane on that. You ought to be able to have a building site when we're done with that. And I think we can do that, and I hope he does.
5: Well, the only real exception I have to your visiting with me, despite the fact that you've mocked me and claimed that I'm a never-Trumper again, is that you did say even if we lose the House, we got to stay the course. Boy, Hugh, that's such a mistake. If we lose the House, we're going to lose this country. Do you know what we're going to go through if the Democrats take control of the House of Representatives and God forbid the Senate? This country is going to be in a bloodbath. And I don't mean literally, but figuratively, it's going to be.
6: Oh, we're going to have an impeachment a week.
5: Every day.
6: It's going to be like day. Lucy in the chocolate factory. They're going to the impeachments will come faster and faster and faster, and then Jonathan will kill him. Here's what your listeners and my listeners need to do. They need to support Susan Collins in Maine, John Houston in Ohio, Mike Rogers in Michigan, Michael Watley in North Carolina, John Cornyn in Texas. They got to make that Texas race is driving me crazy. It's a layup with John Cornyn as our nominee. I'm afraid we lose it if we put Ken Paxton on the ballot. But we just got to hold on to the Senate and they'll toss this stuff out. So it'll be, that's why they should use reconciliation to fund defense and Homeland Security for the next 2.5 years. But Trump is going to wave it off. He doesn't care. He sat in a courtroom for a year. They cannot hurt him. He's like invulnerable. That which doesn't kill him makes him stronger. He's like the king that used to take a little bit of poison every day so he could never be poisoned. He's invulnerable to Democrats in the House. I really don't care about the House. We can't lose the Senate.
5: All right, Hugh Hewitt, I'm honored we could pull you away from a TV studio long enough to join us on the Mike Gallagher Show. I swear, you're getting more TV time than Jesse Waters over there at Fox News, and good for you.
6: I'm putting my money on Schlichter and Scott to beat you and Larry because you guys are on the left and they're on the right. I'm betting on them on the cruise.
5: Yeah, we're on the left. 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
5: 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And then don't forget to check out the M&M Extra podcast every afternoon is when it drops, when wherever you get your podcast. It's so difficult to discern fact from fiction, isn't it? When we talk about something like Iran and the media seems to be rooting against the United States. Last night, Leland Vitter, who's a News Nation anchor, broke down the way President Trump has entirely reshaped the Middle East. And what the media refuses to acknowledge, Leland appeared with Mark Halperin on his Next Up podcast.
16: I will say that journalists make lousy media critics. But with that caveat and disclaimer, what is shocking to me that has been lost in this conversation is anything about Iran, the evils of Iran, the victories against Iran, the successes of the U.S. military, which have been extraordinarily significant, and the long-range effects of changing the Middle East. Donald Trump has single-handedly remade the Middle East. Between term one and term two, with the Abraham Accords, the Middle East is realigned behind Israel and the United States and away from Iran. And that's because Donald Trump understood the essential truth of the Middle East, which is that Iran is the root of all evil. The Palestinians and the Iranians have propagated this lie that the Palestinians were the root of all problems in the Middle East. Solve the Palestinian issue with Israel, and somehow there would be figs, dates, olives and happy camels in the Middle East. That was a complete farce, and that was meant to distract from the evil that the Iranians were doing. And the U.S. media that prides itself on being so learned and so understanding of world affairs has boiled this remaking of the Middle East, confronting America's single longest running enemy the past 47 years, into what does it cost to fill up your car?

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0: The Virginia Supreme Court has thrown out the state's new congressional district map that skewed four seats to the Democrats. The Supreme Court handing Democrats a massive blow, throwing out the congressional map that would have likely ensured that the party would win 10 of Virginia's U.S. House seats and left just one district likely to elect a Republican. They tried to cram a voter referendum down everybody's throat, one of the most expensive campaigns in state history. Remember Hakeem Jeffries strutting around? Oh, F-A-F-O, Republicans. Maximum warfare all the time. Well, hey, Hakeem, you just lost the Virginia Supreme Court ruling that the Democrats there unlawfully engineered a referendum on new congressional maps, and now the new districts are null and void. Time to celebrate. Come good news. Really good news. Yeah. Love this. 25 minutes before the hour. How about that, huh? Somebody check on the condition of Hakeem Jeffries. Take his temperature. I bet his head's about to explode. Uh-oh. 4-3 decision. It restores the old district lines put in place after the 2020 census. Huge, huge development and a massive win for the Republicans. Listen, them taking the midterms is not in the bag. Don't count your chickens before they hatch, because we're celebrating today here on the Mike Gallagher Show. Hit it, Eric. Man, that's good news. Nothing but good news. 800-655-MIKE. This is what I mean. You know, they are going to do everything they can to try to demoralize you before the midterm elections. All these stupid polls and all this data. Oh, the Democrats are going to. What are the Democrats going to win with? Graham Plattner? And what they tried to do in Virginia was unconscionable. It was illegal and clearly unconstitutional, because even the Virginia Supreme Court overruled it, saying that the effort to put this referendum forward was unlawful. Wow. This is going to be a good weekend to grill out. Portions of our show are brought to you by My Grilly, and everybody is raving about this brand new product that people are flipping out about it. And I'm personally so excited to tell you about Matt, the My Grilly guy. My Grilly is a stainless steel grilling basket that allows you to cook anything, steak, chicken, shrimp, veggies, all in one place, evenly, perfectly, every time. Nothing falls through. Nothing sticks. Everything cooks evenly. I love corn on the cob, but until I got my Grilly, I would always mess it up. That one side would be charred, the other side would be, you know, raw. And when I put corn on the cob into my Grilly a couple weeks ago, it was perfection. Cleanup is easy. It turns your grill into a whole new cooking experience. All you got to do is rinse it off afterwards or toss it in the dishwasher. It's built to last. And what I love about Matt, the My Grilly guy, this is one of those stories. This is not unlike the sort of the Mike Lindell MyPillow story. This is a guy who single-handedly created a business that is just revolutionizing the way you cook out. The My Grilly, it comes in different sizes. I can get you a 4-pack with 33% off for the 4-pack when I give you the information, the website here in just a moment. You could even make desserts, breakfasts. 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You just pop it in, you load it up, you flip it, and you're done. You don't even need butter. 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It's called My Grilly, and Grilly is with an I-E. 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And you're going to see how Matt works. I mean, you're going to get a personal note from him. He'll give you his phone number. If you've got questions, if you want recipe ideas, he is

0: 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I mean, he's one of us too. 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Finally, some good news. What are the Democrats going to do? Can you imagine Hakeem Jeffries? Oh, my gosh. And this is what they do. They continually use the pretense of race to try to redistrict. Have you seen what's going to happen in South Carolina? I'm going to be there Monday. First of all, Pamela Evatt is leading in the latest polling for the governor's race. And she's terrific. In fact, I want to get her on the show. I've met her a few times. I've interviewed her over the years. And Pamela Evatt is a rock-solid conservative who would be fantastic for South Carolina. James Clyburn has been, you know, a congressman there for 100 years. And he is the result of redistricting, gerrymandering in South Carolina, where they carved up a district to try to give him representation. And, of course, if South Carolina goes forward with redistricting the way they are possibly going to go, and you got established Republicans in South Carolina trying to block it, but they've been doing all kinds of procedural maneuvers to get this to happen. If it happens, Clyburn, the absolute disgrace, frankly, should have been out a long time ago. He's got a district. South Carolina's 6th congressional district is one of the poorest in America. It lags the national average by 23% in education attainment. It has the highest violent crime rate in the state of South Carolina. But James Clyburn, who now has a net worth of about $2.5 million, he could very well be forced into retirement. And, of course, he's screaming to the mountaintops over this possible redistricting in South Carolina because he could be out of a job. He posted on X last night, Republicans in the South Carolina state legislature began the process of extending their session to allow for the redrawing of the state's congressional map with one goal in mind, eliminating the state's only Democratic House district that is occupied by a Democrat. Hey, Clyburn, now do New England. Now do Illinois. Now do New York or California. States that have been redistricted, gerrymandered by the Democrats for years, nonstop. And so a lot of Democrats are nervous right now. If you're just joining us, huge breaking news. The Virginia Supreme Court has ruled that the redistricting scheme that the Virginia Democrats tried to come up with is unconstitutional. And those new maps are now null and void. Hallelujah. What great news, huh? By the way, just got a text message from Illinois. I bought the My Grilly that you've been advertising, Mike, on your show. I loved it. All caps. I ordered a set and sent to my friends in Florida. It's a totally cool product. Look, grilling does not have to be hard. I'm so pumped about My Grilly. I'm so pumped about all the good news. Somebody's got to do a wellness check on Hakeem Jeffries. Because, you know, Mr. F around and find out, huh? Mr. Maximum Warfare. Wonder what he's going to say today, huh? Now that the Virginia Supreme Court ruled against the Democrats' scheme. Incidentally, I mentioned South Carolina. I'm going to be there Monday. They're going to have a big event at the library, the Hughes Library, there in downtown Greenville, the main library. Get connected, and a whole bunch of the gubernatorial candidates are going to be there, including Lieutenant Governor Pamela Evatt, who is now leading in the polls to be South Carolina's next governor. Nancy Mace is going to be there, Josh Kimbrell, Ralph Norman, Alan Wilson, And a whole bunch of 98.9 WORD personalities will be there, too. Bill Frady, I believe Tara, Charlie, Joey, and me. I'm going to be there as well. I'm excited. They've asked me to kind of tag along. It's kind of a meet and greet, and it's going to take place at the Hughes Main Library Monday night there over on Heritage Green Place in downtown Greenville from 6 until 8 p.m. this Monday night. So hope to see you there. Love to shake your hand and meet you in person at the Hughes Main Library in downtown Greenville. 16 minutes before the hour. One open line, 800-655-MIKE. Finally, some good news, huh? It's about time. Wes has been holding in Kentucky, wants to weigh in on the Iranian regime. Hey, Wes, we really appreciate your patience. How are you, sir?
1: I'm good. How are you today?
0: I'm good, sir. What's up?
1: Yeah, it just bothers me that the Democrats are rooting for a country that killed 40,000 of their own citizens that were peacefully protesting. I mean, is that what they're – well, they got plans for us, you know?
0: Well,
1: that's what I wonder.
0: I mean, where we are now is that good is portrayed as evil. Evil is portrayed as good. The bad guys are lifted up like the good guys. It almost feels like a biblical end times era. And I don't want to say that. I'm not about to go on the air and say that, you know, we're at the end times. But a whole lot of scriptural and biblical and spiritual people can't help but notice that as the Bible talks about evil portrayed as good, good portrayed as evil. I saw that story yesterday about Luigi Mangione. There's going to be a musical about that guy in New York this summer. So many people living with everyday pain think they're just stuck with it. It is what it is. Doesn't have to be that way. 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
1: So many people living with everyday pain think they're just stuck with it. It is what it is. Doesn't have to be that way. Let me tell you about George from Oregon and his Relief Factor story. George is a hardworking guy, spends 10 hours a day in a garbage truck. It's a tough job, made even tougher because he was dealing with a sore right knee that wouldn't bend. 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Just got a text from North Carolina. Even my dogs are dancing around the house over this news out of Virginia. Man, they're going to lose their minds. The Democrats are going to lose it. I just hope they don't hurt anybody, okay, because they like violence. Hope Hakeem Jeffries, keep all the sharp objects away from Hakeem Jeffries, because he's not having a good day. If you just joined us, the Virginia Supreme Court has overturned the Democrat redistricting in the Commonwealth of Virginia. It was a 4-3 decision, so it was only one vote. But gosh, what good news. And look, there is lots of good news. There are lots of stories and lots of reasons to be optimistic. Do not get discouraged. They're going to try to demoralize you and think that there's no way that Republicans can maintain control of the House and the Senate. Don't believe them. And the support right now within the Republican Party is off the charts. Even the data guru over at CNN, the numbers guy, Harry Enten, reported that last night on CNN.
2: Yeah.
3: So?
2: As Indiana goes, so goes the nation when it comes to Republican voters and Donald John Trump. He absolutely still has the juice. And when you're a Republican and you go against Trump, you get voted off the island. I always love Survivor. And in this particular case, what we saw in Indiana was you go, adios, amigos, goodbye, see you later. And to me, that is emblematic of what we see nationwide with Republicans. I think there's this myth that's going on right now that, oh, Trump is really losing support among Republicans. But compared to other midterm cycles, he's just as popular with Republicans as he has ever been at this point in midterm cycles. Right now, nationally, we're talking about an approval rating on average of 84%. In 2022, his popularity rating was 76%, actually lower, right, when he wasn't in the presidency. In 2018, the last time he was president, 85%. That 85 looks a whole heck of a lot like this 84% right here. The bottom line is this. Donald Trump still absolutely has juice with Republican voters. You saw it in Indiana, and I think that you'll see it down the line as well if any Republicans try and go against the President of the United States, who is still very much beloved by Republican voters nationwide.
1: You better believe he is. And now, of course, Democrats have to contend with all of that celebrating and all of that strutting around and all of that champagne cork popping over Virginia. Just got thrown out the window. Gone. The Virginia Supreme Court ruling 4-3 that it was unconstitutional, that it was unlawful, that it was, this is a massive defeat for that wine mom governor, Virginia Spanberger. Boy, she's going to be even more constipated looking than usual after this news. Huge, huge, huge, monumental news coming out of Virginia. I got news about losing weight in South Carolina. That's where I met Dr. Ashley Lucas 4 or 5 years ago, because my friends Peg and Joey had lost a bunch of weight. 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All right, time to welcome the new kid on the block, our new morning host on many Salem stations around the country. And even if you don't hear him, maybe you don't happen to know Larry O'Connor's work on broadcast. I'll bet you read him at townhall.com. He's a friend and a colleague and our new morning man. We're going to chat with Larry O'Connor, one of our guests on the Gulf of America cruise. We'll get his reaction to Virginia, the midterms, Iran, and more, all coming up. 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

0: News. I'm Dave Packer. The Trump administration now ramping up pressure on Cuba.
1: Sources tell ABC News that the U.S. could announce a criminal indictment against former Cuban President Raul Castro as early as next week. Now, this is being investigated by the Southern District of Florida, and it stems around the 1996 shootdown of planes that were operated by the humanitarian group Brothers of the Rescue.
2: ABC's Alex Perchet. President Trump posting on social media that American and Nigerian forces executed a mission to eliminate ISIS leader Abu Bilal al-Manuki. The president writing in the post that al-Manuki will no longer terrorize the people of Africa or help plan operations to target Americans. A stunning twist in the Alec Murdoch legal saga, the South Carolina Supreme Court overturning his murder convictions for the death of his wife and son in 2021 due to the alleged actions of a court clerk. ABC's Andrew Dimbert with what we're now hearing.
3: Prosecutors in South Carolina signaling they may now pursue the death penalty in retrial after Murdoch's convictions for murdering his wife and son in their home in 2021 were overturned. In a statement, the South Carolina Attorney General saying, "We're back to square one in this case, and that means all our legal options are on the table, including the death penalty."
2: Democratic Senator Cory Booker accused the Supreme Court of attacking the rights of black people during a voting rights rally Saturday in Alabama.
4: "We saw it with Dred Scott. We saw it with Plessy versus Ferguson. We even saw it with Korematsu. But the solution in those days was not to sit back and agonize, it was to stand up and organize."
2: This follows the Supreme Court's recent ruling in favor of Republicans in the battle over redistricting. The World Health Organization has determined that the Ebola outbreak in Congo and Uganda constitutes a public health emergency of international concern. 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
2: Arizona has become the latest state to deal with the troubling measles outbreak. Health officials in Maricopa County say they're seeing the most cases there in 30 years. As of Saturday, there were 15 cases, 11 of them tied to a single gathering. Dr. Wasim Ballin, chief of infectious diseases at Phoenix Children's Hospital.
10: We're obviously alarmed by the fact that now we're seeing, you know, transmission of the measles virus within the community.
2: He blames the outbreak on fewer vaccinations. The busiest rail service in the U.S. is now shut down. A New York Long Island Railroad workers on strike as of just after midnight Saturday morning.
11: What do we want?
12: Metropolitan Transportation Authority management wanted to reduce health care contributions for new LIRR employees to offset pay raises. MTA Chief Jen Oliver.
13: That was why we needed a new feature along the lines of the health care costs.
12: Engineers and Trainmen's Union VP Kevin Sexton says that offer was made right before the strike deadline,
14: which was never discussed in bargaining.
12: The MTA putting shuttle buses into service.
2: ABC's Chuck Severson. Tens of thousands of people at a nationalist anti-immigration rally in central London on Saturday. The crowd marching through Trafalgar Square, waving thousands of UK and England flags, even some flying Trump flags, a rally called by Britain's most high-profile far-right activist known as Tommy Robbins. Dave Packer, ABC News.
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5: From the wild world of D.C. politics to America's culture clash, brace yourself for the reality check you've been waiting for. 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
6: Wow, I love coming into this studio with good news. The Virginia Supreme Court rules 4-3 that the redistricting scheme, the war that the Virginia Democrats started, unconstitutional. You realize with this decision, it's becoming very clear that the whole redistricting war is turning into a complete and total catastrophe for the Democrats. And hallelujah for the rule of law. Again, the Virginia Supreme Court ruling 4-3, justice has absolutely been served. This was clearly a violation of Virginia's Constitution. It was a joke. And here's the rub. Abigail Spanberger and these Democrats in the Commonwealth knowingly broke the Constitution, trying desperately to disenfranchise millions of Virginia voters. It's a great day. I get to celebrate with my newest colleague. Now, he's not a new colleague. He's been the editor of townhall.com, where he has a huge following, big podcast, big YouTube presence, and now on many stations around the country that carry the Mike Gallagher Show, they are now carrying O'Connor and Company as well. He's the one and only Larry O'Connor, who joins us from his state-of-the-art studios. And are you our good luck charm? I mean, this Virginia story comes out right as we knew we were going to bring you onto the show to talk about a whole bunch of stuff. It's a great day for the rule of law, my friend.
7: I'll say, Mike, thanks for having me on. It's such an honor to be part of the team here. And yeah, you know what? Let's go with that. This is because of me, darn it. I'm the one brought this good mojo. Listen, I've been broadcast, you know, I broadcast from the nation's capital in Washington, D.C. I've been doing this morning gig for the most part. I was afternoon drive for a little while since 2012. And this referendum has been a legal abomination from the very beginning. It's absolutely unfair. We're used to that with Democrats trying to rig elections and rig the system. But this one even went beyond what Gavin Newsom tried to do in California. This was absolutely horrific. And thank God the Virginia Supreme Court actually did stick with the rule of law and knock it down. And you are 100% right, Mike. This is a bloodbath now for Democrats. These midterms, it's a game changer. The entire map has changed now.
6: And that's what everybody had been saying, that if the Virginia Supreme Court does the right thing, it is a game changer for the midterm elections. And of course, we all know that we're suffering a campaign of an attempt to demoralize us heading into the midterms. This is a wonderful, wonderful respite from that. And, you know, you mentioned you being this important go-to voice, and you have been for over a decade. You've been the go-to voice in our nation's capital on WMAL, one of America's great radio stations. And now we get to have you nationally on many stations around the country. How's it feel? I mean, I've been listening to you, of course, all week. I've listened to you for years, but it doesn't sound, even in the new environment, that you've missed a beat.
7: Well, thanks. You know, as you know, when you add the Salem News Channel elements to it, there are a lot of moving parts and a little bit of a different clock, if I can use some radio lingo. But yeah, I mean, I've tried to keep in mind that our show is still D.C. based. I am still on WMAL, which is a miracle to be able to be on the Salem Network as well as be on WMAL in the nation's capital. And so I'm still talking to my audience. We've just got a few more people listening in. And the whole idea of the show is, listen, people care about what's going on in Washington. So I'm on your side, sort of reporting on what's going on in Washington from our perspective, from our shared perspective. And hopefully you're utilizing, and all of our listeners across the network are utilizing, my eyes and my ears and my voice to be able to speak and ask the questions of these lawmakers that you would like to ask and sort of report from inside the belly of the beast. As our colleague and friend Hugh Hewitt likes to say, everyone wants to know what's going on in Rome. This is Rome right now on the nation, on the Earth's surface, and it's fun to have a front row seat to it. Especially when, you know, the big guy is in the White House.
6: Well, I'm glad you mentioned Hewitt, because today on the Mike Gallagher Show, it's kind of like the parade of the talk show hosts. I had Hugh last hour talking about his column. Yeah, he was we were talking about Iran and his belief that this potential Iran deal could be a bad one for the United States. He said, now, look. I'm going to have to be the designated survivor, since all of you guys are going on the Gulf of America cruise in November. If the ship hits an iceberg and goes down, he goes, I'm going to be the last man standing. He goes, now I hope, Mike, that your audience is ready. If Larry O'Connor is going with you, do people know that you and Larry are the two never Trumpers of the Salem lineup? You both hate Donald Trump.
7: Typical Hugh.
6: He did that to me in an arena once. We had 2,500 people. We go out on stage together a couple years ago. He says, look, I regret to inform you that my friend and colleague Mike Gallagher has turned against Donald Trump. He's now a never Trumper. And I'm like, stop it. They're all looking at me like that scene from The Producers with Springtime for Hitler. Their eyes were bugging out like, what? I mean, that's good old Hugh. Good old Hugh.
7: First of all, little bit of projection there, because I think it's fair to say that of the entire Salem radio lineup, he was, shall we say, the most skeptical of President Trump.
6: You mean suggesting that changing the rules at the RNC at the last minute to try to block Trump from getting the nomination would make him a skeptic? Come on, but he came around, Larry.
7: Absolutely, a lot of my friends were very skeptical of Donald Trump, but they came around to my view of things starting in 2016. Listen, first of all, I just want to say I was as shocked as anybody to learn that Hugh Hewitt still had a radio program. So good for him.
6: Here goes the trash talking. Here we go.
7: and number two, I understand why he drops my name all the time, because he's trying to glom on to my coattails, and it's understandable. Listen, a rising tide lifts all ships, even his. But what a geology expert for him to suggest that we might hit an iceberg down in the Gulf of America. That will not happen, my friends. You're all safe on the beautiful cruise that we're going to be doing, Gulf of America cruise. And if we do have a disaster, I'm in big trouble, because my friend and superstar at Town Hall, senior columnist Kurt Schlichter, is joining us. And if we lose Kurt at Town Hall, it's over. So don't worry. You're going to be in very, very safe hands.
6: And if we hit the iceberg, CNN's in trouble, because they'll lose Scott Jennings, the only voice of reason over on that network. Scott's going to join us. It's Mike Gallagher, Scott Jennings, Larry O'Connor, Kurt Schlichter, my dear friend Jennifer Horn out of KRLA in Los Angeles.
7: The greatest.
6: She's amazing. She's amazing. We're going to have a great time. And what's neat about this, every night you get to gather with us on the world stage. Where do you see this ship, Larry? I mean, I've been on this ship on a number of occasions. Oh. It's Holland America's Eurodam. Have you been on it before?
7: I keep telling all of my listeners that Meredith and I love going on cruises. Sometimes we go for work like this, but it's not really work. Just don't tell the bosses. Mm-hmm. But oftentimes we go on our own vacations, and we have been on this very ship many times. I love this ship.
6: It's a great ship.
7: Holland America. My line of choice.
6: Holland America, and we're going to go out of Fort Lauderdale on November the 14th. We're going to go to Grand Cayman Islands and Jamaica's lush mountains, a private island in the Bahamas. The ship is beautiful. They've got a beautiful, beautiful spa, even a casino on board. And look, a word to the wise. This is a funny story. One of the first times I did one of these cruises with Seb Gorka, we get on the ship, and everybody said, hey, Mike, come here, take a picture. And they weren't with our group. Well, what happens is some people try to book the itinerary thinking that they can be part of all of our exclusive events by sort of booking around us. And I'm real sorry, but you can't do that, because you won't be admitted to all the private exclusive events we're going to have on the ship. So you got to go through us, Inspiration Travel. They're wonderful folks to work with. Text the keyword cruise to 94878 to get the pricing, the itinerary. We're going to have a blast. It's going to be a vacation that you'll never forget. The Gulf of America cruise, November 14th through the 21st. Again, and sorry we left Hewitt behind. Text cruise to 94878. Well, this is a classy event, Larry.
7: Well,
6: I mean,
7: I'll tell you why I'm not. This is a week before the Michigan-Ohio State game, and he is like all Buckeyes, insufferable.
6: Incorrigible.
7: And I'm from Michigan originally, so he's already starting to give me garbage about that.
6: That's all we would have heard. I'm glad we're leaving him behind.
7: Exactly. Also, by the way, I mean, you just beautifully laid out how great this cruise is going to be. If I could just jump in, you know what I'm looking forward to the most? But Mike and I, we have the weirdest job. We sit in a room and we just talk, and we know that you're there. We know that you're listening. We know you're part of the conversation with us, and sometimes you'll call in and we can exchange a conversation at that point. But I can't wait to meet everybody face to face. I can't wait to interact with everyone. We're going to do live shows in front of all of the listeners, and then just hanging out and having a fruity umbrella cocktail on the Lido deck and just chilling out and talking about politics without having to look over our shoulder and making sure we're not upsetting some crazy liberal with blue hair and a nose ring who's going to start yelling at us.
6: Well, that's just it. I mean, to be with hundreds of like-minded patriots, Larry, on a cruise ship like this, it's a delightful experience. Again, you'll never have anything like it. Text cruise to 94878 to book your stateroom, get all the details, or go to mikeonline.com. We got the details. I'm going to blow your mind in the last minute or two we have together, Larry O'Connor. Larry O'Connor. Our new morning host, Stephen Colbert. You mentioned crazy liberals. Now, if there's anybody crazier, I don't know who it is, than Colbert. Every night, unfunny, nasty, mean, vicious stuff. Very well paid. Yeah, yeah. Not the network. The network's going down. The show goes down the tubes financially, but he gets lots of. But you'll check this out. Are you ready for this clip that I came across right before you joined us? You talked about President Trump. And right now, of course, everybody is watching Iran. We're figuring out what's going to happen in the midterms. I want you to hear a visit and see what it was like when Donald Trump was a guest on Stephen Colbert's show, his show on CBS in 2015. Check this out.
1: Are you shocked at all at the enormous response you've gotten from the crowds, from the voters, from the people out there in America? Because you shocked the Republicans.
4: Right. It's been so really amazing. We went to Mobile, Alabama a couple of weeks ago. We had 31,000 people. Dallas, Texas, the other day, and we had 20,000 people and did it in about 3 days, filled it up in 3 days. There's been a tremendous response in New Hampshire and Iowa. No matter where we go, it seems that the response, it just gets better and better.
1: I'm not surprised at all. I'll tell you why. Is because
4: I'm liking him a lot.
1: No, I'm not. I'm liking you too.
6: I'm liking you too. That was Stephen Colbert saying to Donald Trump, "I'm liking you too." Oh, yeah. What a difference a few years makes, Mr. O'Connor.
7: I'll say. And by the way, for everybody who said, "Oh, well, that was before he was saying all those nasty, racist, xenophobic." No. That was after he, gave his opening speech saying that we got to build a wall and shut down the border. Mexico's not sending us their greatest or brightest. No, this was a time where, a lot of people in the elite liberal media wanted to bolster Trump because they thought he'd be easier for Hillary to defeat. And number two, it was before people like Stephen Colbert saw that there was a business model in dividing this country and demonizing that man and using hateful rhetoric against him, thus demonizing all of us who support him.
6: Bingo. All right, let me lob a hand grenade in conversation here before you go, because I can't get out of here without asking you about a report over at Breitbart. Tom Holman is supposedly suggesting that President Trump is being lobbied by cabinet members to offer some form of legal status to many illegals in America. Now, we have this back and forth narrative going on in the country. Oh, Trump said he was going to go after the worst of the worst, and now poor, innocent, taco stand workers are being kicked out of the country. What do you make of this report? Laura Ingraham suggested if this happens, we're going to get slaughtered in the midterms. It's a bad idea. Do you think there's any room for Trump taking his foot off the gas a little bit and perhaps offering some form of legal status to illegals who have been here for years, maybe haven't done anything else wrong after their original crime? What do you think of this reporting that suggests that maybe the dreaded A word, amnesty, is being considered?
7: Mike, I'd be surprised. I'd be shocked. But also, we've been hearing this quite a bit, haven't we, for the last 12 months? You always hear these whispers that, Big Ag really wants to get some relief here because we need people to pick our vegetables, et cetera, or big hospitality, hotel workers and things like that.

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4: On news radio, I heard about TRA, and I thought, what's the worst that could happen? 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
1: You know what? I'm not going to share anything but good news with you right now. This is such a monumental, epic day. You know what you're going to want to hear? You're going to want to hear the day after the unconstitutional, unlawful Virginia referendum where Hakeem Jeffries now looks like an absolute fool strutting around with his F around and F find out talk. Now that the Virginia Supreme Court has struck down these Democrat maps in Louisiana, he's got to be livid. Wait, let's go back. I'm going to take you back in time and play for you the performance by Hakeem Jeffries, the guy who desperately wants to be the next Speaker of the House. Let's go back, take a little quick trip down memory lane, because that'll put a smile on your face. You're going to want to see this. And this is big. This is a stunning turnaround. Larry's right. Republicans now hold the national advantage in the 2026 House ratings after the Virginia Supreme Court struck this map down. 211 Republicans, 208 Democrats, 16 toss-ups, according to Crystal Ball, and that's before the Southern redistricting with Tennessee, Louisiana, Alabama, and others. Hey, South Carolina, you going to get it done? You have to. You better.
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1: In a stunning defeat for Democrats, the Virginia Supreme Court has ruled 4-3 that their attempt to gerrymander the Commonwealth was unconstitutional. I know it's not Christian of me to

0: Come on, let's get thousands of people to subscribe. We're getting close to like 3,000. 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We just put it together a couple days ago. 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How's the mainstream media going to spin this, huh? How are they going to pretend that what happened didn't... Do you think they're going to... Hey, is Hakeem Jeffries going to call the Virginia Supreme Court illegitimate? Wasn't it Hakeem that said the other day that the U.S. Supreme Court is illegitimate? I wonder if he's going to say that now about the Virginia Supreme Court. Let's take a little trip down memory lane. This was the day after the unlawful, unconstitutional referendum in the Commonwealth of Virginia. Hakeem Jeffries was in a very good mood.
1: Our message to Florida Republicans is F around and find out. If they go down the road of a DeSantis dummy-mander, the Florida Republicans are going to find themselves in the same situation as Texas Republicans, who are on the run right now.
0: Oh, really? On the run? This is blowing up in their faces big time. This redistricting war that they started, make no mistake about it. Ask any resident of New England, ask anybody in Illinois, ask anybody. There's no representation for Republicans all over the country in these blue states. And Virginia, that was their shot across the bow. And look at the way Republicans have responded. I mean, F-A-F-O, blank around and find out? That's classic projection, because the Democrats are now finding out. States like Texas, Florida, South Carolina. The South Carolina story is kind of a complicated one, because it's an odd thing, the way they're procedurally trying to get the redistricting, which would eliminate James Clyburn's congressional district in the Palmetto State. Wouldn't that be something, huh? Wouldn't that be amazing? Can't wait to get back to South Carolina. Incidentally, Pamela Evatt leading in the polls right now. We're going to try to get her on the show early next week. She's going to be at the kind of the Meet the Candidates gathering they're going to have at the Hughes Downtown Library, the main library there in Greenville. And I'm going to be there as well in person. I'll be in South Carolina next week, and I hope you can.

0: come out and join us Monday night from, I think it's 6 to 8 p.m. Lieutenant Governor Pamela Evett will be there, Congressman Ralph Norman, Attorney General Alan Wilson, Senator Josh Kimbrell, Congresswoman Nancy Mace. These are the gubernatorial candidates, and a whole bunch of WORD personalities are going to be there as well. And I'm going to be there, along with Joey and Bill Frady, and I think Tara and Charlie and the rest of them are going to be there too. So come out and see us this Monday night, May 11th, at the Hughes Main Library. They call it Get Connected. 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I've got nothing but such great, I can't wait to get back there. It's like home away from home for me. It's where I met Dr. Ashley Lucas, learned all about PhD weight loss. I got a note yesterday from a lady, get this, she lost 137 pounds on the PhD weight loss program. And she said, I'm paraphrasing, I'm crying as I write you this email, Mike, because I've spent 20 years trying to lose the weight. It was only until I found PhD weight loss that it worked. You know how this goes. The diet that worked before stops working. I mean, there's a moment nobody talks about with weight loss, the moment that it doesn't work anymore. Even eating less stops moving the scale. 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
4: 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People are enjoying the Spotify, Apple. I mean, it's just you and me in free form, no time constraints. I mean, it's been a blast. We're really
5: nuts. It's absolutely nuts.
4: and I've never seen you have this much fun. You're having a ball. I mean, we're both enjoying it, but you in particular are loving this.
5: I don't know, man. I really am, and because my expectations were in the stratosphere, and they have been met and exceeded. Not just by the amount of, and listen, I obviously know the territory. I know you. I know me. I knew what the prospect was. It's this little radio visit, untethered by time, unchained to the clock, and able to just do whatever we want. But I don't think even I knew what it is like to, because obviously we have an obligation here in this, where we're on the radio in the morning serving everybody in real time, to do things that are mostly newsy, mostly breaking news, mostly stuff going on in the news. And in M&M Extra, we totally cover those both in a given day and broadly, like the 2028 field. And what is, you asked me a great question, what does success in the war actually look like? So we do all those things, but then man oh man, the rabbit holes. That some story you've told, something I experienced, something that happened yesterday or 40 years ago, the ability to riff about that and just go. It is like sitting with us over coffee or a beer or whatever and just listening as we ruminate about life. I'm absolutely over the moon about it.
4: And I can't get the phrase rabbit holes out of my head because that's what we do. And you know something? Yep. I know M&M Extra is catchy and it like reflects you and me and all that. We really ought to call this podcast
5: maybe
4: Rabbit Holes.
5: Because it's
4: rabbit
5: about 70%.
4: We should call it Rabbit Holes with M&M because you and I will start on something, then we go somewhere else, and then we go somewhere. And it's a blast. And I, just for fun, and I'm kind of new to the podcast, you know, engagement, even as a listener. Yesterday I was tooling around in the car and I flipped on Spotify on the app and on my car, and I started listening to our episode from yesterday. Yeah. And I thought, you know, even if it wasn't me or him, I'd like this. I enjoyed this.
5: These guys are good.
4: Yeah, they're pretty interesting. It's compelling. So it's
5: a
4: couple of guys.
5: They got something.
4: So here's the challenge I've got for your audience and for mine. Right. So we had this little bit of a glitch for a day or two with the YouTube channel. It's back. 2,500 subscribers are back. And last night, in a flurry of emails, people were talking about this hiccup. And now, oh, it's great, the YouTube channel. We got to really build the M&M Extra YouTube channel.
5: Yep.
4: Because that's where we go live every day at noon Eastern, 11 Central. So every day, 11 Central, noon Eastern, we drop the YouTube show live. And then later in the day, it gets dropped on you know, Apple and Spotify and wherever you get your podcasts. But we've got to build our subscribers, because last night when the flurry of emails, and somebody pointed out, wow, you know, thank goodness the 2,500 subscribers that Mark and Mike got the first day are back.
6: Yep.
4: Okay. Well, one of the suits at Salem said, huh, 2,500 subscribers. That's not a very big number.
5: In a day or two, it is.
4: Thank you. In fact, somebody pointed out, hey, boss, that was in the first day. So here's the thing, though. We got to show him. 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
5: No.
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5: Yes.
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4: Amen. We're not going to let you down. And look, we got a lot today to kind of work through. I can't wait to talk to my colleague and friend Hugh Hewitt, because he's critical of this possible Iranian deal that President Trump is floating. And we got two things I want to tackle with you today. Number one, Iran, and number two, the dreaded A word. Amnesty, because there's reporting from the White House that there are top aides trying to convince President Trump to back off the gas a little bit on the mass deportation policy. And Laura Ingraham is freaking out. Others are freaking out. We're going to lose the midterms. You know, I always go back to a simple rule. Trust Trump. I'm sorry. Maybe I sound like a sycophant.
5: When have you been wrong? When has that led you wrong?
4: Thank you. Trust him. He knows what he's doing. Domestic foreign policy. But Hugh argues, and that's why it's going to be great to have him on the show, and I appreciate him, the opportunity to talk to him. He said this is going to be a terrible deal. This would draw, here's his complaint, and I quote, this deal would draw fierce criticism from the GOP's Iran hawks, who want President Trump to finish the job and do so in dramatic fashion. I don't know about you, Mark, but the fact that war hawks are going to be objecting to this deal doesn't make that necessarily a bad thing.
5: No, it does not. In a weird way, where everything's kind of relative, I consider myself kind of an Iran war hawk in the hawks and doves dichotomy. If hawkishness means being tough, getting results, giving them the old what for, making clear what you stand for, haven't we kind of done that by the relative obliteration of their military?
4: Well, I want to ask, what do you want? Do you want to just turn Iran into a parking lot? Do you want to just turn it into a glass? Do you want to wipe out the millions of men, women, and children? What's your goal, Hugh?
5: You know what I think it might be? And I don't know. Ask him. How about see if he gets tingly, and Lindsey Graham, too, about the notion of 100,000 troops deployed within the borders of Tehran.
4: Maybe bet you they'd like that.
5: Wow.
4: And guess what? If that happens, holy moly, we do
5: There goes the midterms.
4: See, they don't get that, I don't think. I think that the neocons and the war hawks are absolutely fine with that. Look, let's play this out. Let's do this logically. You want regime change? You got to take out all the mullahs? You want to really, really obliterate Iran? How you do that without boots on the ground?
5: Yeah.
4: How are you going to do that without putting our troops in harm's way right on the ground in Iran? There's no other way to do that, and I'm glad you're right. That's going to be question number one. Hugh, is that what you want? Because short of that, I just hate the fact that everybody bags on this president, this guy who's taking incoming from all sides all the time, and then our side gets all, I mean, look, I love Hugh. He's just like you and me. He's just another big mouth talk show host. You know, he doesn't have access to military classified documents and briefings and all the things that Trump does. Trust the guy, would you? It's been 6 weeks. Get off his back. Now, people are going to get on his back if indeed he advances a compromise on the mass deportation policy. Here's the argument. The argument is, most Americans thought we were going to go after the worst of the worst, that the bad guys, the bad hombres, are the ones that are going to be targeted by Trump's deportation effort. Turns out everybody's getting swept up. Men, women, children, you're here illegally. And I totally get the fundamental argument. You got to obey our laws. Reportedly, White House officials are lobbying President Trump to come to some kind of a compromise where it goes back to focusing on the actual repeat criminals who are illegals, and there are plenty of those around, it seems, but leaving alone, giving a path to at least residency for men, women, children who are here who aren't causing any trouble at all. Mm-hmm. Illegals who might be illegal, but they haven't broken the law. They've got a business. They've got a store.
5: That's where entering the country illegally was the only law they broke.
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4: That's a wrap for a Friday and another great week. Happy Mother's Day. 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

0: I'm Dave Packer. A terror leader killed in Nigeria.
1: President Trump posting on social media that American and Nigerian forces executed a mission to eliminate ISIS leader Abu Bilal Al-Manouki. The president writing that Al-Manouki will no longer terrorize the people of Africa or help plan operations to target Americans, and that the terror group's global operation is now, in his words, greatly diminished.
0: ABC's Rachel Scott. Hundreds of Long Island railroad workers went on strike early Saturday, shutting down the nation's busiest commuter railway. In a post on X, Governor Kathy Hochul said that the MTA remains ready to negotiate. ABC's Morgan Norwood is at New York's Penn Station.
2: The Trump administration attempted to broker a deal through an emergency board last fall. New York Governor Kathy Hochul blaming the president for the failed talks, writing, "The disruption that Long Islanders face is the direct result of reckless actions by the Trump administration to cut mediation short and push these negotiations toward a strike." Trump immediately firing back on social media, writing, "I have nothing to do with it. Never even heard about it until this morning."
0: At a voting rights rally Saturday in Alabama, Democratic Senator Cory Booker accusing the Supreme Court of attacking the rights of black people.
3: "You see, we have seen this before, where some people in black robes try to deny or take away our rights."
0: This after the Supreme Court's recent ruling in favor of Republicans in the battle over redistricting, Booker comparing those rulings to past Supreme Court decisions like Dred Scott. In central London,
4: "We will be silent no
0: more!" Tens of thousands of people Saturday taking part in a nationalist anti-immigration rally. It's an indication of the growing power of a far-right movement said to be closely linked to President Trump's MAGA movement in the United States. A separate pro-Palestine march also drew tens of thousands at the same time in London. You're listening to ABC News.
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0: Rising gas prices amid the ongoing war in Iran are driving up costs beyond the gas pump. Diesel prices in California approaching $8 per gallon in the state. Jose Perez, the owner of Yohabachi in Fresno, says he's had to pass some of his extra fuel costs on to his customers.
7: "Just a couple months ago, I was spending about $150 to fill up, and now it has doubled to about $320 to fill up."
0: While Perez says he's raised prices, it's not enough to cover his costs. Authorities looking into what caused an explosion and fire at a lumber mill in Searsmont, Maine, about 90 miles northeast of Portland.
8: The fire broke out just after 10 a.m. Friday. The roof of a large building collapsed.
9: "Need to treat this as a mass casualty incident."
8: Firefighters could be seen pouring water on the smoldering wreckage. At least 3 fire trucks were destroyed. The lumber company was founded in the late 1800s. A spokesperson for the family that owns the sawmill says it will not operate for the rest of the week.
0: ABC's Michelle Franzen. The FBI now offering a $200,000 reward for information leading to the capture and prosecution of a former Air Force intelligence specialist who it says defected to Iran. Monica Witt was indicted on espionage charges in 2019 after prosecutors say she defected 6 years earlier. While serving in the Air Force, Witt was trained in Farsi and was deployed on several intelligence missions in the Middle East. Dave Packer, ABC News.
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0: From the wild world of D.C. politics to America's culture clash, brace yourself for the reality check you've been waiting for. The one and only Mike Gallagher.
1: Happy Friday. Here we go. Here we go. Give me a thumbs up there, Eric. All right, good deal. I want to make sure because I've lost my earpieces. We're trying to do some adjustments in here in the studio, and now I don't hear anything, so I don't know what happened. But we'll get that fixed. I don't need to hear myself. I bore myself anyway. It's Mother's Day weekend. Welcome aboard. We have a lot to break down. I'm going to ask you for a favor. I'm going to ask you to start your day today on an upbeat, happy, positive note. And I want you to pay it forward. Do you like what we do here at the Mike Gallagher Show? Do you appreciate our efforts? Because I appreciate you. And if you really do, I want you to do me a big favor. Subscribe to the M&M Extra YouTube channel right now. It's free. It doesn't cost anything. You will make us all so very happy here because we're working so hard to bring you a brand new podcast with yours truly and Mark Davis every day. People are loving it. People appreciate it. It's off to a great start. And at the end of the day, we have got to get our subscribers up and up and up. 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Right now, we're 2,600, and we got a long way to go. I want to get to 10,000 and beyond. 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Pay it forward. Do one little, this is one random act of kindness. Maybe it's not so random because I'm asking you to do it. And I hope you will. And we appreciate you very much. And thanks for helping to make week one of our new M&M Extra podcast so successful. All right, there's reporting out of the White House. We've got the Iranian situation. The U.S. has carried out more airstrikes. Supposedly, Iran and the U.S. had a little love tap, as they put it. As President Trump put it, it was a love tap. Nobody killed. Couple of rockets fired, or whatever you call it. But, you know, no harm, no foul. So we got the Iranian situation that we got to deal with. And now we've got a headache on the domestic front. Let me tell you what the headache is. There's reporting out of Washington that senior aides to President Trump are pushing him to back off somewhat from the mass deportation of illegal immigrants in America. Here's the argument, and get ready because I know you're gonna lose your mind. The argument is that Americans are sort of unnerved by the prospect of men, women, and children who've been in this country illegally, admittedly, but haven't done anything else wrong while they were here. They've worked, they've gone to school, they've paid sales tax, they've done sort of their civic duty to stay out of trouble and try to achieve a better life here in the United States. And so Trump is now getting pressured to say, let's go back to targeting the worst of the worst. Let's go back to targeting criminal illegals who have continued to commit crimes after the original crime of sneaking into this country illegally. If he does that, he'll demonstrate some compassion. He'll demonstrate a more realistic approach to the deportation of illegals. And we'll have an even better chance of winning in the midterms. Now, I know the arguments, trust me, and I'm with you. You would not be wrong to say, wait a minute, if you're here illegally, you're here illegally, you gotta go. But perhaps President Trump is considering letting his foot up off the gas a little bit and making sure that the truly worst of the worst are being targeted for deportation. What do you think would happen in the midterms? What would the national temperature be? What would the mood of the country be? And I ask you to consider one thing, even as I know you're getting ready to furiously call me at 800-655-MIKE, even as I know you're going to get ready to just jump on board here with both feet, guns blazing, proverbially, consider the fact that you and I are pretty plugged into this stuff. The fact that you're even in this audience and that you're engaged and you know the issues and we talk about politics and social issues and domestic and foreign policy, you're better informed than the average cat, right? Let's just stipulate that. Here's my question. What about the people who aren't as plugged in as we are, who aren't as passionate about this issue as we are? People who are going about their lives, minding their business. 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
5: You know, I always say, trust Trump. How about the Trump economy? They estimated that when the April jobs numbers were released today, there would be maybe 55, 65,000 new jobs added. Everybody was kind of worried about the gas prices, the war in Iran. Well, the April 2026 U.S. jobs report just came out moments ago. And the jobs crushed the expectations. 115,000 non-farm payroll employment jobs were added in April, crushing the expectations by almost 3-1. Huge news. Federal government employment continued to decline. Many would say that's a good start. But the U.S. jobs report just came out. And the jobs added in April obliterated the expectations. So, again, trust Trump. The Trump economy continues to soar. 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So great. Your dog will ask for it by name. There's Austin from Clearwater on the text line. Where you been, Austin? One of my favorite texters. And Austin makes a great point here. And if you're just joining us, we're talking about the fact that the border czar, Tom Holman, told CBS News that President Trump is talking to advisors about offering some form of legal status to many illegals. Holman said, look, there's a possibility that something has to be done to address the illegal immigrant population. He, of course, nobody wants to hear the word amnesty. That's a dreaded word. But the question becomes, will it help us or hurt us if Trump endorses some form of amnesty? So here's one of my favorite texters, Austin in Clearwater, Florida. It is a worthy conversation, but it wouldn't make a difference in the mood of the left. The most vicious gang member murderers will still be choir boys with their elementary school pictures blasted on MS Now. There's no sincerity from them. David in Canada writes, it's simple math, Mike. If he backs off his deportation policy, which in part got him elected, then he will lose far more votes than he will gain in the midterms. North Carolina, with a very smart observation that's actually completely correct, most people are not on the fence on this issue. And I think that's fair. I just wonder about people who aren't as engaged in the day-to-day issues the way you and I are. There are a lot of people going about their lives, and then they turn on the evening news, and they see, you know, Pedro get snatched up off of a taco stand, and he gets thrown into the back of a van, and they say, oh, that's not what I wanted. I know. Don't get mad at me. Don't shoot the messenger. Michigan, you threw a lot out at us here, Mike. The illegals that have been here for years got screwed by open borders. Those who don't have their finger on the pulse are going to vote Democrat anyway. And finally, from Louisville, pass the SAVE Act, and anything after that could be considered. Al's in Michigan. Hey, Al, welcome aboard. You're first up. Happy Friday.
6: Thank you, Mike. A question for you, because I've asked 11 people and never got an answer. Why don't I ever hear of any of the employers of the illegals being arrested? I mean, I hear it all the time. Who's going to pick our crops? Who's going to process our meat? Who's going to paint our houses? Well, they said the same thing back in 1860.
5: That's right.
6: But again, I you can go online, and I think ChatGPT, I think last I read, was like 24 employers have been arrested in the last year and a half.
5: Well, and because they never
6: stop the flow.
5: That's right. But you know why? Because then you're impacting the economic outlook. Then you're going after employers who are going to get crushed because they like the cheap labor, and that's what it's doing. It's rewarding companies who are using cheap labor by employing illegals. And I think
6: how many IRS agents do we have? When you file your taxes, if you're an employer and you hire illegals, I'm pretty sure you're breaking federal law right there.
5: Absolutely. You're right on the money. Good to hear from you, Al. One open line, 800-655-MIKE. Florida writes from Orlando, no caving on this. Absolutely no to amnesty. That would be horrendous. Texas, I voted for mass deportations. Deport them all. 800-655-MIKE. Jeff is in Detroit. Hey, Jeff, welcome. How are you?
7: I'm doing well. Thank you, Mike. I have to agree with all the other comments. The consequences are how many more people try to come in. You know, how fast would you drive if you don't get a ticket? So it's an invitation, and I really think the midterms, I think the racial congressional district decision by the Supreme Court is going to have a big impact on our ability to pick up wins.
5: I do, too. And I want to go back to the first point you made, because it is an amazing observation that cannot be minimized. We have a sealed border right now. Why do you suppose the border is secure? It's largely because of the optics of the mass deportation that's underway. You get rid of that, watch that border get wide open again. I think I left you speechless. I appreciate it. Thank you. I think that's a great point you made. 800-655-MIKE. Lyle in Minneapolis. Hey, Lyle, welcome aboard.
8: Thanks, Mike.
5: Sure.
8: Mass deportation and amnesty, I think it's a false dichotomy. I never hear anything about assimilation. Why not give people who are decent people here who are illegal the opportunity, the choice to assimilate or be deported? And can't the Trump administration have influence on the assimilation program? So they learn English, they learn the history of what makes this country great, and turn them into strong conservatives.
5: Well, what does that look like, though, from a pragmatic standpoint? How does that play out? How do you force, and I'm with you, by the way, of course you're right, the lack of assimilation is appalling. In fact, I want to tell a funny story about Uber drivers that are largely foreign who park their cars in our radio station parking lot overnight. And I got to tell you that story in a minute. But Lyle, how does that work? How do you make somebody assimilate?
8: Well, you give them the choice. Would you like to learn English, learn the history of this country? I think if they understand the principles that make this country great, they will become strong conservatives. And we turn the tables on the Democrats who were thinking all these people are automatically going to vote Democrat. We turn the tables on them. And then you don't give the media a chance to, you know, every night on the news show these crying families being deported. You give them a choice.
5: Exactly. Not a bad argument. Let's see what others think. One open line, 800-655-MIKE. How are we doing on the subscribers, Eric? Have we gotten past 3,000? Come on, subscribe to our YouTube channel, M&M Extra. Do something nice today.
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1: Can't wait to chat with my my pal, Hugh Hewitt. Hugh and I are a couple of veteran broadcasters here at Salem Media, and we don't always see eye to eye on issues involving foreign or domestic policy because Hugh, and I don't say this ever to criticize him, but he is very much an insider. He's a Washington insider. It's why he's so good. Probably the best interviewer in the business. And he has been very critical of the reporting that suggests that President Trump is close to a deal with Iran. And I want to talk to Hugh about what the end game should be from his perspective. I want to ask Hugh what victory over Iran looks like. This is such a complicated, difficult task. And I think normal Americans have been rooting for President Trump and this government, and this military, rather, to succeed.

veteran pundit like you, what would the goal be? What's your end game? Because we got to be thinking about an end game. I'm thinking about November the 3rd. I can't get the midterms out of my head. Now, again, we get good news. And stocks, by the way, are already starting to soar after this better-than-expected jobs report that just came out. Investors are watching what's happening in Iran. Investors are watching what's next. And let's go back to the story that really has got my attention. Headline over at Breitbart, President Trump is being lobbied by cabinet members to approve migrant amnesty. The border czar told CBS News that President Trump is talking to his advisors about offering some form of legal status to many illegal migrants. And a whole lot of people have a whole lot of reactions to that. I want to tell you a little personal story. And I'm so bothered by this, I can't even begin to tell you how aggravating this is. Our studios, which house AM 860 The Answer here in Tampa Bay, are located near the Tampa International Airport, just about a mile or so away. It's great for me when I've got to take a trip because, man, I can bolt out of here and I can get... There are times when Eric can't believe I'm in the seat on a Delta Airlines flight for New York or South Carolina or somewhere 20 minutes after I got off the air. I can get over there quick. I got this down to a science. I mean, it's very convenient. And the studios and the radio station are located kind of near a bunch of hotels, kind of an industrial stretch of Tampa Bay. Well, Uber drivers park their cars in and around the radio station and these hotel parking lots, waiting for a ride, you know, waiting to get summoned to the airport to give a ride. Every single morning, our engineer, Robert Haley, who is kind of the Eric Hansen of Florida. I mean, you've got people like Eric and Robert who are just workhorses. And I want to brag on the Tampa team here for just a moment. The team here is so good. I came here originally because of Barb Yoder, who was the general manager here for many years, just a tremendous friend of the show and to me. She's a warrior. She beat cancer, pancreatic cancer, and she's doing great, and she and John, they're just living life there. She's in retirement, and I couldn't be happier for her. She was succeeded by Carolyn Cassidy, who's another wonderful manager here at Salem. And this team here is amazing. I mean, Chemo and Mark Lecker and Zuli, and, you know, they're just a great team. Joe Weaver. There's a lot of wonderful people at this property, okay? And it's why I came here. When I decided to leave New York and I wanted to come to Florida, I didn't know anybody in Florida. I didn't know where to go. Do I go to Orlando? Do I want to go to Miami, West Palm? I know I wanted to go to Florida. Well, it's this radio station that drew me to Tampa Bay, and it was the best decision I ever made. I love it here. I love this community. I love the attitude. I love the weather. I love everything about it. Everything about it I love. Even the hurricanes are challenging. They can be fun. It keeps you on your toes. So anyway, at this property, Robert, who is a jack of all trades, he's one of the best engineers in the business. He can figure anything out. You know, he's one of those technical marvels, you know? But he also pitches in. He calls it kind of therapeutic. He goes around with a leaf blower every morning to clear out the parking lot of the leaves. And he just likes to do it, and it's a team effort here. He's the engineer, but he's out there with the leaf blower. But he does it because everybody pitches in, right? But you know what he has to do in addition to leaf blowing? Pick up the ton of trash that these Uber drivers have thrown out of their car while they're sitting here overnight waiting for a ride, waiting to get someone to the airport. They sit there in their Ubers. They sit there in their vehicles, and they take plates of food, water bottles, garbage, bags, forks,
and they just dump it onto the ground.

0: So there's Robert every day having to get a huge garbage bag and clean up. And I'm not kidding you. One of these days I'm going to take my iPhone out there and I'm going to video what these pigs leave behind. And they are. They're pigs. They're sitting there making their money to be Uber drivers. And God bless Uber drivers. You know, hey, you work hard in America. I respect that. But you're sitting in somebody else's property, whether you're in the hotel parking lot or you're in the radio station parking lot. I wish the company would get around to putting up a gate or something to keep these clowns out. But, of course, that costs money. And they dump all of their garbage from the food and the drink that they're consuming onto the ground so that a guy like Robert Haley has to go over and clean up after them because these adults are too ignorant to throw their own damn trash away. Now, here's the component. I'm going to add one more thing. Tracy, who walks around outside a lot and, you know, she takes walks and goes to my producer, she says on at least two occasions she has found human excrement. So not only are they dumping their trash, their garbage, some of them are going to the bathroom, right on the ground, in the parking lot, on the grass. Now, somebody pointed out, try to guess what percentage of these Uber drivers are Americans and what percentage are foreigners. Because a whole bunch of Uber drivers, I guess in this particular part of Tampa Bay, are supposedly from other countries. I have no idea if that's true. I don't think being a slob is unique to somebody from another country. But I just wonder. And maybe you want to take a crack at this. I mean, I'm thinking about the caller from Minnesota, Kyle, who was asking about assimilation. Is that assimilation? If these are people from other countries who perhaps are not even here legally, who are driving Ubers, and they are so disgustingly disrespectful that they would leave behind such a disaster every single night. I mean, it's every morning. You should see Robert out there with his garbage bags and the gloves having to pick up because he's got pride in his employer. He loves this place. He appreciates this company. And here are these drivers. And by the way, there's a whole lot of hardworking, good, decent. I take Uber all the time. When I travel, I don't think I even rent a car anymore when I'm on the road. I just get Uber. I'm an Uber, you know, premium, premier, VIP, whatever, because of all the miles that I put on. It's a great, great service. And most of the Uber drivers I come in contact with, I think, are conscientious. They are decent people, hardworking. But when you think about what we're witnessing here at this property in Tampa, Florida, that's not okay. That's not okay. It's not acceptable. It isn't right. And I wonder if there's a cultural factor here. It may just mean, look, I've been to the border many times. You should see how disgusting it used to be along the border with all of the diapers and the tampons and the trash and the food and the just dumped along the trails between Mexico and Texas. It's everywhere. Bill Malugin used to show that when he would do reports there at the Rio Grande and show all the tons of trash piled up. These are not people who care about this country. Again, I'm cautious here. I don't want to paint with a broad brush. And I don't know what to do about the problem here. I mean, Robert and I have talked about it many times. People say, should you call the police? Somebody said, should you call the police? should you? But, and again, and we got to be careful about an issue like this, because the risk of stereotyping is high, and I don't want to do that. For all I know, maybe these are a bunch of Floridians, native to Florida. I don't think so, because it's been suggested to me that many of the folks who make their living this way are actually migrants from another country who are doing whatever they want to do.
1: Patrick was way behind on his IRS taxes.
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1: 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I mentioned visiting with Hugh Hewitt later. Wonder why I can't get Hugh on a cruise ship with us, because, boy, do we have a lineup coming up for you in November. The Gulf of America cruise, November the 14th through the 21st. And now that Larry O'Connor is our new morning man, he's joining us. Scott Jennings and I are going to be your co-hosts. Close your eyes and picture it. Private island in the Bahamas, powder white sand under your feet. Setting sail out of Fort Lauderdale, 7 days of sunshine. And then every evening, great political conversation, town hall style events. And not only will Scott Jennings and I be your co-hosts, but we'll be joined by Kurt Schlichter from Town Hall, Larry O'Connor, even Jennifer Horn is joining us from L.A. 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We'll send you back a link for all the details on the Gulf of America cruise. Joe's in Glendale, Arizona, reacting to this. I'm really fired up about it. I'm so ticked off that poor Robert is out there every day picking up after all these pig, filthy slobs, these Uber drivers dumping their trash, their food, even you know what on the ground every day. Joe, how are you? Welcome back.
2: Mike, it's not just Uber drivers. It's regular folks. Here in Arizona, the grocery store parking lots are of the same ilk. Mm. Awful.
1: What the heck is there for the trash? Are there receptacles in the back by the parking lot? Well,
2: yeah,
1: you know,
2: there should be receptacles.
1: Yeah, but think about that for just a moment. I mean, it's not a place where there would be any trash cans. This is a parking lot, there's some grass. But here's the question. Why should you have to give them trash receptacles? Why don't they have enough self-respect not to dump their garbage all over somebody else's
2: Absolutely.
1: Property?
2: Absolutely.
1: Yeah. Yeah, I know. No, I hear you. It's probably not a bad idea. Donald in Jacksonville, Florida. Hey, Donald, welcome. You're on the Mike Gallagher Show. Hello.
3: Yeah, can you?
1: We lost you. You on the speaker? Yeah. Can't really hear you. Sorry. John in Texas. Hey, John, welcome. How you?
4: I wanted to add my 2 cents, Mike.
1: Yes, sir.
4: We built a home on the Galveston Bay in early 2000s.
1: Right.
4: Beautiful home. Right. We had the dumpster out there, and the framers were out there eating, and leaning up against the dumpster, and when they had finished with their breakfast taco, threw the trash on the ground.
1: All they had to do was lean over and put it in the dumpster. Yeah, all they had to do is put it in the dumpster. I can imagine. It's insane. The lack of respect that people... exhibit makes me really sick. Thank goodness I can give you some good news once in a while. 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All right, coming up, I love talking to smart people, and Hugh Hewitt, my colleague here at Salem Media, thinks that a deal has been reported about it with Iran is a terrible, terrible idea, and we'll see why. He's going to join us next.

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6: From ABC News, I'm Dave Packer. The Trump administration now ramping up pressure on Cuba.
7: Sources tell ABC News that the U.S. could announce a criminal indictment against former Cuban President Raul Castro as early as next week. Now, this is being investigated by the Southern District of Florida, and it stems around the 1996 shoot down of planes that were operated by the humanitarian group Brothers of the Rescue.
6: ABC's Alex Perchet. President Trump posting on social media that American and Nigerian forces executed a mission to eliminate ISIS leader Abu Bilal al-Manuki. The president writing in the post that al-Manuki will no longer terrorize the people of Africa or help plan operations to target Americans. A stunning twist in the Alec Murdoch legal saga, the South Carolina Supreme Court overturning his murder convictions for the death of his wife and son in 2021 due to the alleged actions of a court clerk. ABC's Andrew Dimbert with what we're now hearing.
8: Prosecutors in South Carolina signaling they may now pursue the death penalty in retrial after Murdoch's convictions for murdering his wife and son in their home in 2021 were overturned. In a statement, the South Carolina Attorney General saying, "We're back to square one in this case, and that means all our legal options are on the table, including the death penalty."
6: Democratic Senator Cory Booker accused the Supreme Court of attacking the rights of black people during a voting rights rally Saturday in Alabama.
9: "We saw it with Dred Scott. We saw it with Plessy versus Ferguson. We even saw it with Korematsu. But the solution in those days was not to sit back and agonize. It was to stand up and organize.
6: This follows the Supreme Court's recent ruling in favor of Republicans in the battle over redistricting. The World Health Organization has determined that the Ebola outbreak in Congo and Uganda constitutes a public health emergency of international concern. 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
6: Arizona has become the latest state to deal with the troubling measles outbreak. Health officials in Maricopa County say they're seeing the most cases there in 30 years. As of Saturday, there were 15 cases, 11 of them tied to a single gathering. Dr. Wasim Balin, chief of infectious diseases at Phoenix Children's Hospital.
12: We're obviously alarmed by the fact that now we're seeing, you know, transmission of the measles virus within the community.
6: He blames the outbreak on fewer vaccinations. The busiest rail service in the U.S. is now shut down. A New York Long Island Railroad workers on strike as of just after midnight Saturday morning.
13: What do we want?
14: Come on strike!
15: Metropolitan Transportation Authority management wanted to reduce health care contributions for new LIRR employees to offset pay raises. MTA Chief Jen O'Lieber.
16: That was why we needed a new feature along the lines of the health care costs.
15: Engineers and Trainmen's Union VP Kevin Sexton says that offer was made right before the strike deadline,
17: which was never discussed in bargaining.
15: The MTA putting shuttle buses into service.
6: ABC's Chuck Severson. Tens of thousands of people at a nationalist anti-immigration rally in central London on Saturday. The crowd marching through Trafalgar Square, waving thousands of UK and England flags, even some flying Trump flags, a rally called by Britain's most high-profile far-right activist known as Tommy Robbins. Dave Packer, ABC News.
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1: From the wild world of DC politics to America's culture clash, brace yourself for the reality check you've been waiting for. 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
2: I think everybody wonders what victory over Iran looks like. The Democrats seem to be actually lifting up Iran and rooting against the United States. Yesterday I saw a column at FoxNews.com by my friend and colleague Hugh Hewitt, Morning Glory. Trump should demand a clear victory over Iran and reject weak compromises. It's been reported that Trump is considering a deal that Hugh calls, well, a terrible deal, one that would draw fierce criticism and not be good for us. So I said, look, see if we can get Hugh Hewitt. And they said, look, how are you going to get him away from Fox News Channel and his own show? I mean, afternoons, of course, on Salem Media, heard on many stations around the country that we're on. But every time I turn on Fox News, there he is. So I thought, can you pull him away from one of the Fox News shows so we can get 5 minutes with Hugh Hewitt? Hello, Mr. TV star. How are you?
3: Well, I'm depressed, Mike. I'm depressed.
2: Why?
3: I just realized from your last segment, I am the Salem News Channel and Salem Media designated survivor. I did not realize this until you talked about the Gulf of America cruise with you and Scott Jennings and Larry O'Connor and Kirk Schlichter. I realized that's if that boat goes down, I'm going to be doing 15 hours of television and radio a day for Salem. And I also realized I like the idea. The format's great. They got the two Never Trumpers with you and Larry O'Connor, and they got the two solid guys in Jennings and Kurt. And so it's going to be a great debate. People ought to go on that cruise. But if it goes down to the hantavirus or anything like that, I'm screwed. I'm the designated survivor. No one told me.
2: Here he goes. I mean, we went out one day a couple years ago. Hugh and I were in front of a crowd of about 2,500 people. And Hugh announces me and he said, look, I'm just very disappointed that Mike has completely withdrawn all of his support for President Trump. He's turned on President. Now, the audience is looking at me. It was like that show. Remember Springtime for Hitler and the producers? The audience's eyes got real wide. And I'm thinking, stop it. Stop it. They're going to believe you. They're going to believe you. You are a piece of work, Mr. Hewitt. Well, it's good to catch up with you. It's been too long. And I really am excited for all the great work you continue to do. And look, you're raising questions about Iran that are serious, that are important, but I'm a populist, I'm not a Washington insider, you're a guy that studies this stuff, you know it inside and out. What does victory over Iran look like? What's the end game, in other words? You write that, look, the end game doesn't have to be humiliation of the remnants of the Rump regime atop the ruins of the IRGC, atop the shattered Iranian government. Well, what does it look like, Hugh, if this deal that we've been reading about the last couple of days falls short?
3: I know because the president told me on Monday. I am sitting here in my studio on Monday at 3 o'clock when the show goes on, and the comms team calls, says, can the president come on at 5? Which is not exactly a lot of time to prepare for the president, but he had a message to get out. So, of course, the president can come on any day he wants. And I asked him that, and he said, four big deals. Number one, they eschew all enrichment. They said, we're never going to have a nuclear weapon. It's going to be gone. Two, we get all the highly enriched uranium. All right, we get all of it. Three, their missile program has controls, and we get very, very intrusive inspection. And then when I asked him about the proxies, he said, you don't have to worry about that. They won't have any money anyway. And so I take it, those are my four that the president told me were the guideline. No, they renounce nukes. They give us all their highly enriched uranium, not just the 90% or the 60% or the 3.5%, all of it. They give it up. They limit their missiles. He made some reference to the fact they live in a tough neighborhood. They got to have some weaponry. And I get that. They got Afghanistan. They got Russia. They got other people to worry about. And then they stopped killing their own people. We got to that, too. So that's victory. And that is the kind of victory that I think would lead to the collapse of the regime. What we can't have is what the Allies did in World War I, and we're both old enough to remember what we did wrong. We had an armistice, and we had a lot of conditions, and then Germany came back 20 years later and did it again. And so this time, you just got to crush their ability to make war and then enforce it. So that 14-point deal... I don't know what that is. I don't like it. He gave me 4 points. I like those 4 points. We don't have to humiliate them, but we got to win those 4 points.
2: So let's look at those 4 points as he laid out. And I listened to your interview with President Trump on Monday, and I kept thinking, well, it's great. What if they don't? So let's say they don't. And you're dealing with madmen. We're dealing with lunatics. We're not dealing with rational people. And therein lies the problem. So if those 4 points are not delivered by the Iranian leadership, the mullahs and all the rest, then what? Where do we go from there?
3: I am assuming that the audience is familiar with the MOAB, the mother of all bombs. It is the largest explosive we have other than nuclear. We're not going to use nukes. So the Strait of Hormuz is about 100 miles long as it abuts Iranian territory. And we tell the Iranian civilians, move away from the area there. We're going to do one a mile. I hope we have 100 of them. We're going to drop one a mile along that coastline and destroy all the little boats that can come charging out. Doesn't do much about the hypersonic missiles. We'll have to take care of those at a launcher at a time. But it does get rid of the speedboat that bother the tankers. And it sends a message to the regime. You're out of your league. Don't get in a fight. You know, don't bring a knife to a gunfight. Don't bring speedboats to mobs. And I do think some overwhelming display of might that is visible to the people of Iran would be welcomed by them and would get through even the thick skulls. Now, the president used the word lunatic in the interview. He doubled down last night. I know you don't read his Truth Socials, Mike. You really ought to read his Truth Socials.
2: Last night, he said,
3: they're lunatics, but they'll take a good deal. And I hope he's right, but we can't settle for, oh, gas prices are too high. I think the American people love victory more than they care about paying a dollar more or $2 more a gallon of gas for the next 6 months. So stay the course. Even if we lose the House, we got to win this war. We can't have a ceasefire and a standoff. We got to win the war.
2: Okay, visiting with Hugh Hewitt, my colleague here at Salem Media, of course, host of the afternoon show here at Salem, and also a Fox News contributor. Designated survivor if the ship goes down in November. And look,
3: invited?
2: Well, there's not enough people.
3: Did Santrella or Phil Boyce get mad at me?
2: We got everybody going. I mean, like, what the heck? I mean, look, we want to get people to sign up. We don't want to chase people away. We want you to text the keyword cruise to 94878 and join us. And look, next time, we'll see how this goes. But you're right.
3: Like the Secretary of Housing and Urban Development on the State of the Union night. You know, he's not in the front row.
2: Somebody's got to hold down the fort. I mean, my gosh, there could be pirates. Who knows what's going to happen out there on the high seas? We'll be like that Malaysian jet. You'll never hear from us again. We're just going to sail off into the sunset. All right, Hugh, let me give you the pushback, though, to what you just laid out. And here's the argument, and I know you're used to it, and I say this lovingly. I don't say this disrespectfully. The Hugh Hewitts of the world are kind of establishment guys. I hate to use the word neocon, but they never saw a war they didn't like. Lindsey Graham is a hawk. You're a hawk. I'm a hawk. I mean, I get it. Our military might needs to be used. But what do we say to people who argue, look, it's we're going to lose the midterms. We're going to drag this thing out forever. And President Trump campaigned on no more forever wars. We cannot have a prolonged military conflict with a country like Iran to the detriment of the America First movement. What do you say to that, Hugh?
3: I'd say 6 months is not a forever war. I say he has lived up to his promise. Operation Midnight Hammer was one night. Maduro was 4 hours or less. This might be 6 months. It's not a forever war. It's not 2 years. It's not 4 years. Afghanistan was 20 years. So it's in the definition of forever war. I trust Trump. I was Trump skeptical in 2015 and 2016. I wasn't Trump skeptical after he came back and began to use American force, rebuilt the military. $1.5 trillion budget next year for the military. That's what I've been wanting for my entire broadcast life. So he is very pro-military, very precise in the use of force. He's using the Navy, not the Army. And if you really want to get down to it, it's about extended deployments of our troops so that they become sitting ducks for a hidden enemy. We're not going to do that again. And we're not going to do that again because we realize you can't kill a terrorist army. It's what Israel's got with Hezbollah in the north. and had with Hamas in Gaza. We're not going to put our brave men and women in the position of sitting ducks, but we can use our remarkable military to crush these mullahs and these lunatics. I'm glad you used that word. Marco Rubio also said, insane in the head. These are not rational actors, but boy, would they understand. You see that little circle on the, if they're watching on the Salem News Channel, they'll see that little circle coastline. That should be level. That you should be able to do a plane on that. You ought to be able to have a building site when we're done with that. And I think we can do that, and I hope he does.
2: Well, the only real exception I have to your visiting with me, despite the fact that you've mocked me and claimed that I'm a never-Trumper again, is that you did say even if we lose the House, we've got to stay the course. Boy, Hugh, that's such a mistake. If we lose the House, we're going to lose this country. Do you know what we're going to go through if the Democrats take control of the House of Representatives and God forbid the Senate? This country is going to be in a bloodbath. And I don't mean literally, but figuratively, it's going to be.
3: Oh, we're going to have an impeachment a week.
2: Every day.
3: It's going to be like Lucy in the chocolate factory. The impeachments will come faster and faster and faster, and then Jonathan will kill him. Here's what your listeners and my listeners need to do. They need to support Susan Collins in Maine, John Houston in Ohio, Mike Rogers in Michigan, Michael Watley in North Carolina, John Cornyn in Texas. They got to make that Texas race is driving me crazy. It's a layup with John Cornyn as our nominee. I'm afraid we lose it if we put Ken Paxton on the ballot. But we just got to hold on to the Senate, and they'll toss this stuff out. So it'll be, that's why they should use reconciliation to fund defense and Homeland Security for the next 2.5 years. But Trump is going to wave it off. He doesn't care. He sat in a courtroom for a year. They cannot hurt him. He's like invulnerable. That which doesn't kill him makes him stronger. He's like the king that used to take a little bit of poison every day so he could never be poisoned. He's invulnerable to Democrats in the House. I really don't care about the House. We can't lose the Senate.
2: All right, Hugh Hewitt, I'm honored we could pull you away from a TV studio long enough to join us on the Mike Gallagher Show. I swear, you're getting more TV time than Jesse Waters over there at Fox News, and good for you.
3: I'm putting my money on Schlichter and Scott to beat you and Larry because you guys are on the left and they're on the right. I'm betting on them on the cruise.
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1: 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I'm so lucky to have such tremendous people in my life, Hugh and Mark, and so many colleagues and friends, and, you know, all of us that are going to hop on that ship in November. 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Every afternoon is when it drops, wherever you get your podcast. It's so difficult to discern fact from fiction, isn't it? When we talk about something like Iran and the media seems to be rooting against the United States. Last night, Leland Vitter, who's a News Nation anchor, broke down the way President Trump has entirely reshaped the Middle East. And what the media refuses to acknowledge, Leland appeared with Mark Halperin on his Next Up podcast.
2: I will say that journalists make lousy media critics. But with that caveat and disclaimer, what is shocking to me that has been lost in this conversation is anything about Iran, the evils of Iran, the victories against Iran, the successes of the U.S. military, which have been extraordinarily significant, and the long-range effects of changing the Middle East. Donald Trump has single-handedly remade the Middle East. Between term one and term two, with the Abraham Accords, the Middle East is realigned behind Israel and the United States and away from Iran. And that's because Donald Trump understood the essential truth of the Middle East, which is that Iran is the root of all evil. The Palestinians and the Iranians have propagated this lie that the Palestinians were the root of all problems in the Middle East. Solve the Palestinian issue with Israel, and somehow there would be figs, dates, olives, and happy camels in the Middle East. That was a complete farce, and that was meant to distract from the evil that the Iranians were doing. And the U.S. media that prides itself on being so learned and so understanding of world affairs has boiled this remaking of the Middle East, confronting America's single longest running enemy the past 47 years, into what does it cost to fill up your car?

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6: 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Oh, my gosh. The news out of the, holy cow, the U.S. economy added 115,000 jobs in April, soaring past expectations and predictions, and some news out of Virginia that is surely going to put a big smile on your face. 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
6: The Virginia Supreme Court has thrown out the state's new congressional district map that skewed four seats to the Democrats. The Supreme Court handing Democrats a massive blow, throwing out the congressional map that would have likely ensured that the party would win 10 of Virginia's U.S. House seats and left just one district likely to elect a Republican. They tried to cram a voter referendum down everybody's throat, one of the most expensive campaigns in state history. Remember Hakeem Jeffries strutting around? Oh, F-A-F-O, Republicans. Maximum warfare all the time. Well, hey, Hakeem, you just lost the Virginia Supreme Court ruling that the Democrats there unlawfully engineered a referendum on new congressional maps, and now the new districts are null and void. Time to celebrate. Come good news.

not in the bag. Don't count your chickens before they hatch, because we're celebrating today here on the Mike Gallagher Show. Hit it, Eric. Good news. Nothing but good news. 800-655-MIKE. This is what I mean. You can't, you know, they are going to do everything they can to try to demoralize you before the midterm elections. All these stupid polls and all this data. Oh, the Democrats are going to, what are the Democrats going to win with? Graham Plattner? And they, what they tried to do in Virginia was unconscionable, it was illegal, and clearly unconstitutional, because even the Virginia Supreme Court overruled it, saying that the effort to put this referendum forward was unlawful. Wow. This is going to be a good weekend to grill out. Portions of our show are brought to you by My Grilly, and everybody is raving about this brand new product that people are, people are flipping out about it. And I'm personally so excited to tell you about Matt, the My Grilly guy. My Grilly is a stainless steel grilling basket that gets you to, it allows you to cook anything, steak, chicken, shrimp, veggies, all in one place, evenly, perfectly, every time. Nothing falls through. Nothing sticks. Everything cooks evenly. I love corn on the cob. But until I got my Grilly, I would always mess it up. That one side would be charred, the other side would be, you know, raw. And when I put corn on the cob into my Grilly a couple weeks ago, it was perfection. Cleanup is easy. It turns your grill into a whole new cooking experience. All you got to do is rinse it off afterwards or toss it in the dishwasher. It's built to last. And what I love about Matt, the My Grilly guy, this is one of those stories. This is not unlike the sort of the Mike Lindell My Pillow story. This is a guy who single-handedly created a business that is just revolutionizing the way you cook out. The My Grilly, it comes in different sizes. I can get you a four-pack with 33% off for the four pack when I give you the information, the website here in just a moment. You could even make desserts, breakfasts. You'll see, and if you're watching now on Salem News Channel, you see how this My Grilly works. You just pop it in, you load it up, you flip it, and you're done. You don't even need butter. It's so healthy for you. Make grilling simple again. It's called My Grilly, and Grilly is with an IE. So all you have to do to order is go to mygrilly.com/Mike. You can order the four-pack for 33% off. And you're going to see how Matt works. I mean, you're going to get a personal note from him. He'll give you his phone number. If you've got questions, if you want recipe ideas, he is so about this. I mean, he's one of us, too. He's a great patriot, a godly man. And I love rewarding an American company with your business like this. And trust me, you're going to be grateful. You'll never grill out again without My Grilly. 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You'll never grill without it. 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Finally, some good news. What are the Democrats going to do? Can you imagine Hakeem Jeffries? Oh, my gosh. And this is what they do. They continually use the pretense of race to try to redistrict. Have you seen what's going to happen in South Carolina? I'm going to be there Monday. First of all, Pamela Evatt is leading in the latest polling for the governor's race. And she's terrific. In fact, I want to get her on the show. I've met her a few times. I've interviewed her over the years. And Pamela Evatt is a rock-solid conservative who would be fantastic for South Carolina. James Clyburn has been, you know, a congressman there for 100 years. And he is the result of redistricting, gerrymandering in South Carolina, where they carved up a district to try to give him representation. And, of course, if South Carolina goes forward with redistricting the way they are possibly going to go, and you got establishment Republicans in

0: South Carolina trying to block it. But they've been doing all kinds of procedural maneuvers to get this to happen. If it happens, Clyburn, the absolute disgrace, frankly, should have been out a long time ago. He's got a district. South Carolina's 6th congressional district is one of the poorest in America. It lags the national average by 23% in education attainment. It has the highest violent crime rate in the state of South Carolina. But James Clyburn, who now has a net worth of about $2.5 million, he could very well be forced into retirement. And, of course, he's screaming to the mountaintops over this possible redistricting in South Carolina because he could be out of a job. He posted on X last night, Republicans in the South Carolina state legislature began the process of extending their session to allow for the redrawing of the state's congressional map with one goal in mind, eliminating the state's only Democratic House district that is occupied by a Democrat. Hey, Clyburn, now do New England. Now do Illinois. Now do New York or California. States that have been redistricted, gerrymandered by the Democrats for years, nonstop. And so a lot of Democrats are nervous right now. If you're just joining us, huge breaking news. The Virginia Supreme Court has ruled that the redistricting scheme that the Virginia Democrats tried to come up with is unconstitutional. And those new maps are now null and void. Hallelujah. What great news, huh? By the way, just got a text message from Illinois. I bought the My Grilly that you were that you've been advertising, Mike, on your show. I loved it. All caps. I ordered a set and sent to my friends in Florida. It's a totally cool product. Look, grilling does not have to be hard. I'm so pumped about My Grilly. I'm so pumped about all the good news. Somebody's got to do a wellness check on Hakeem Jeffries. Because, you know, Mr. F around and find out, huh? Mr. Maximum Warfare. Wonder what he's going to say today, huh? Now that the Virginia Supreme Court ruled against the Democrats' scheme. Incidentally, I mentioned South Carolina. I'm going to be there Monday. They're going to have a big event at the library, the Hughes Library, there in downtown Greenville, the main library. Get connected, and a whole bunch of the gubernatorial candidates are going to be there, including Lieutenant Governor Pamela Evatt, who is now leading in the polls to be South Carolina's next governor. Nancy Mace is going to be there, Josh Kimbrell, Ralph Norman, Alan Wilson, and a whole bunch of 98.9 WORD personalities will be there, too. Bill Frady, I believe, Tara, Charlie, Joey. And me, I'm going to be there as well. I'm excited. They've asked me to kind of tag along. It's kind of a meet and greet, and it's going to take place at the Hughes Main Library Monday night. They're over on Heritage Green Place in downtown Greenville from 6 until 8 p.m. this Monday night. So hope to see you there. I'd love to shake your hand and meet you in person at the Hughes Main Library in downtown Greenville. 16 minutes before the hour. One open line, 800-655-MIKE. Finally, some good news, huh? It's about time. Wes has been holding, and Kentucky wants to weigh in on the Iranian regime. Hey, Wes, we really appreciate your patience. How are you, sir?
1: I'm good. How are you today?
0: I'm good, sir. What's up?
1: Yeah, it just bothers me that Democrats are rooting for a country that killed 40,000 of their own citizens that were peacefully protesting. I mean, is that what they're... Well, they got plans for us, you know. That's what I wonder.
0: Where we are now is that good is portrayed as evil. Evil is portrayed as good. The bad guys are lifted up like the good guys. It almost feels like a biblical end times era. And I don't want to say that. I'm not about to go on the air and say that, you know, we're at the end times. But a whole lot of scriptural and biblical and spiritual people can't help but notice that as the Bible talks about evil portrayed as good, good portrayed as evil. I saw that story yesterday about Luigi Mangione. There's going to be a musical about that guy in New York this summer. So many people living with everyday pain think they're just stuck with it. It is what it is. Doesn't have to be that way. 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

0: 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Just got a text from North Carolina. Even my dogs are dancing around the house over this news out of Virginia. Man, they're going to lose their minds. The Democrats are going to lose it. I just hope they don't hurt anybody, okay, because they like violence. Hope Hakeem Jeffries, keep all the sharp objects away from Hakeem Jeffries, because he's not having a good day. If you just joined us, the Virginia Supreme Court has overturned the Democrat redistricting in the Commonwealth of Virginia. It was a 4-3 decision, so it was only one vote. But gosh, what good news. And look, there is lots of good news. There are lots of stories and lots of reasons to be optimistic. Do not get discouraged. They're going to try to demoralize you and think that there's no way that Republicans can maintain control of the House and the Senate. Don't believe them. And the support right now within the Republican Party is off the charts. Even the data guru over at CNN, the numbers guy, Harry Enten, reported that last night on CNN.
1: Yeah.
2: So?
1: As Indiana goes, so goes the nation when it comes to Republican voters and Donald John Trump. He absolutely still has the juice. And when you're a Republican and you go against Trump, you get voted off the island. I always love Survivor. And in this particular case, what we saw in Indiana was you go, adios amigos, goodbye, see you later. And to me, that is emblematic of what we see nationwide with Republicans. I think there's this myth that's going on right now that, oh, Trump is really losing support among Republicans. But compared to other midterm cycles, he's just as popular with Republicans as he has ever been at this point in midterm cycles. Right now, nationally, we're talking about an approval rating on average of 84%. In 2022, his popularity rating was 76%, actually lower, right, when he wasn't in the presidency. In 2018, the last time he was president, 85%. That 85 looks a whole heck of a lot like this 84% right here. The bottom line is this. Donald Trump still absolutely has juice with Republican voters. You saw it in Indiana, and I think that you'll see it down the line as well if any Republicans try and go against the President of the United States, who is still very much beloved by Republican voters nationwide.
0: You better believe he is. And now, of course, Democrats have to contend with all of that celebrating and all of that strutting around and all of that champagne cork popping over Virginia. Just got thrown out the window. Gone. The Virginia Supreme Court ruling 4-3 that it was unconstitutional, that it was unlawful, that it was, this is a massive defeat for that wine mom governor, Virginia Spanberger. Boy, she's going to be even more constipated looking than usual after this news. Huge, huge, huge, monumental news coming out of Virginia. I got news about losing weight and South Carolina. So that's where I met Dr. Ashley Lucas 4 or 5 years ago, because my friends Peg and Joey had lost a bunch of weight. 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All right, time to welcome the new kid on the block, our new morning host on many Salem stations around the country. And even if you don't hear him, maybe you don't happen to know Larry O'Connor's work on broadcast. I'll bet you read him at townhall.com. He's a friend and a colleague and our new morning man. We're going to chat with Larry O'Connor, one of our guests on the Gulf of America cruise. 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

0: I'm Dave Packer. A terror leader killed in Nigeria.
1: President Trump posting on social media that American and Nigerian forces executed a mission to eliminate ISIS leader Abu Bilal Al-Manouki. The president writing that Al-Manouki will no longer terrorize the people of Africa or help plan operations to target Americans, and that the terror group's global operation is now, in his words, greatly diminished.
0: ABC's Rachel Scott. Hundreds of Long Island railroad workers went on strike early Saturday, shutting down the nation's busiest commuter railway. In a post on X, Governor Kathy Hochul said that the MTA remains ready to negotiate. ABC's Morgan Norwood is at New York's Penn Station.
2: The Trump administration attempted to broker a deal through an emergency board last fall. New York Governor Kathy Hochul blaming the president for the failed talks, writing, "The disruption that Long Islanders face is the direct result of reckless actions by the Trump administration to cut mediation short and push these negotiations toward a strike." Trump immediately firing back on social media, writing, "I have nothing to do with it. Never even heard about it until this morning."
0: At a voting rights rally Saturday in Alabama, Democratic Senator Cory Booker accusing the Supreme Court of attacking the rights of black people.
3: "You see, we have seen this before, where some people in black robes try to deny or take away our rights."
0: This after the Supreme Court's recent ruling in favor of Republicans in the battle over redistricting, Booker comparing those rulings to past Supreme Court decisions like Dred Scott. In central London,
4: "We will be silent no
0: more!" Tens of thousands of people Saturday taking part in a nationalist anti-immigration rally. It's an indication of the growing power of a far-right movement said to be closely linked to President Trump's MAGA movement in the United States. A separate pro-Palestine march also drew tens of thousands at the same time in London. You're listening to ABC News.
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0: Rising gas prices amid the ongoing war in Iran are driving up costs beyond the gas pump. Diesel prices in California approaching $8 per gallon in the state. Jose Perez, the owner of Yohabachi in Fresno, says he's had to pass some of his extra fuel costs on to his customers.
7: "Just a couple months ago, I was spending about $150 to fill up, and now it has doubled to about $320 to fill up."
0: While Perez says he's raised prices, it's not enough to cover his costs. Authorities looking into what caused an explosion and fire at a lumber mill in Searsmont, Maine, about 90 miles northeast of Portland.
8: The fire broke out just after 10 a.m. Friday. The roof of a large building collapsed.
9: "Need to treat this as a mass casualty incident."
8: Firefighters could be seen pouring water on the smoldering wreckage. At least three fire trucks were destroyed. The lumber company was founded in the late 1800s. A spokesperson for the family that owns the sawmill says it will not operate for the rest of the week.
0: ABC's Michelle Franzen. The FBI now offering a $200,000 reward for information leading to the capture and prosecution of a former Air Force intelligence specialist who, it says, defected to Iran. Monica Witt was indicted on espionage charges in 2019 after prosecutors say she defected 6 years earlier. While serving in the Air Force, Witt was trained in Farsi and was deployed on several intelligence missions in the Middle East. Dave Packer, ABC News.
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3: From the wild world of DC politics to America's culture clash, brace yourself for the reality check you've been waiting for. 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
4: Wow, I love coming into this studio with good news. The Virginia Supreme Court rules 4-3 that the redistricting scheme, the war that the Virginia Democrats started, unconstitutional. You realize with this decision, it's becoming very clear that the whole redistricting war is turning into a complete and total catastrophe for the Democrats. And hallelujah for the rule of law. Again, the Virginia Supreme Court ruling 4-3, justice has absolutely been served. This was clearly a violation of Virginia's Constitution. It was a joke. And here's the rub. Abigail Spanberger and these Democrats in the Commonwealth knowingly broke the Constitution, trying desperately to disenfranchise millions of Virginia voters. It's a great day. I got to celebrate with my newest colleague. Now, he's not a new colleague. He's been the editor of townhall.com, where he has a huge following, big podcast, big YouTube presence, and now on many stations around the country that carry the Mike Gallagher Show, they are now carrying O'Connor and Company as well. He's the one and only Larry O'Connor, who joins us from his state-of-the-art studios. And are you our good luck charm? I mean, this Virginia story comes out right as we knew we were going to bring you onto the show to talk about a whole bunch of stuff. It's a great day for the rule of law, my friend.
5: I'll say, Mike, thanks for having me on. It's such an honor to be part of the team here. And yeah, you know what? Let's go with that. This is because of me, darn it. I'm the one who brought this good mojo. Listen, I've been broadcast, you know, I broadcast from the nation's capital in Washington, D.C. I've been doing this morning gig for the most part. I was afternoon drive for a little while since 2012. And this referendum has been a legal abomination from the very beginning. It's absolutely unfair. We're used to that with Democrats trying to rig elections and rig the system. But this one even went beyond what Gavin Newsom tried to do in California. This was absolutely horrific. And thank God the Virginia Supreme Court actually did stick with the rule of law and knock it down. And you are 100% right, Mike. This is a bloodbath now for Democrats. These midterms, it's a game changer. The entire map has changed now.
4: And that's what everybody had been saying, that if the Virginia Supreme Court does the right thing, it is a game changer for the midterm elections. And of course, we all know that we're suffering a campaign of an attempt to demoralize us heading into the midterms. This is a wonderful, wonderful respite from that. And you know, you mentioned you being this important go-to voice, and you have been for over a decade. You've been the go-to voice in our nation's capital on WMAL, one of America's great radio stations. And now we get to have you nationally on many stations around the country. How's it feel? I mean, because I've been listening to you, of course, all week. I've listened to you for years, but it doesn't sound, even in the new environment, that you've missed a beat.
5: Well, thanks. You know, as you know, when you add the Salem News Channel elements to it, there are a lot of moving parts and a little bit of a different clock, if I can use some radio lingo. But yeah, I mean, I've tried to keep in mind that our show is still D.C. based. I am still on WMAL, which is a miracle to be able to be on the Salem Network as well as be on WMAL in the nation's capital. And so I'm still talking to my audience. We've just got a few more people listening in. And the whole idea of the show is, listen, people care about what's going on in Washington. So I'm on your side, sort of reporting on what's going on in Washington from our perspective, from our shared perspective. And hopefully you're utilizing, and all of our listeners across the network are utilizing, my eyes and my ears and my voice to be able to speak and ask the questions of these lawmakers that you would like to ask and sort of report from inside the belly of the beast. As our colleague and friend Hugh Hewitt likes to say, everyone wants to know what's going on in Rome. This is Rome right now on the Earth's surface, and it's fun to have a front row seat to it, especially when the big guy is in the White House.
4: Well, I'm glad you mentioned Hewitt, because today on the Mike Gallagher Show, it's kind of like the parade of the talk show hosts. I had Hugh last hour talking about his column. Yeah, we were talking about Iran and his belief that this potential Iran deal could be a bad one for the United States. He said, now look, I'm going to have to be the designated survivor, since all of you guys are going on the Gulf of America cruise in November. If the ship hits an iceberg and goes down, he goes, I'm going to be the last man standing. He goes, now I hope, Mike, that your audience is ready. If Larry O'Connor is going with you, do people know that you and Larry are the two never Trumpers of the Salem lineup? You both hate Donald Trump.
5: Typical Hugh.
4: He did that to me in an arena once. We had 2,500 people. We go out on stage together a couple years ago. He says, look, I regret to inform you that my friend and colleague Mike Gallagher has turned against Donald Trump. He's now a never Trumper. And I'm like, stop it. They're all looking at me like that scene from The Producers with Springtime for Hitler. Their eyes were bugging out like, what? I mean, that's good old Hugh. Good old Hugh.
5: First of all, little bit of projection there, because I think it's fair to say that of the entire Salem radio lineup, he was, shall we say, the most skeptical of President Trump. Oftentimes in his capacity.
4: You mean suggesting that changing the rules of the RNC at the last minute to try to block Trump from getting the nomination would make him a skeptic? Come on, but he came around, Larry.
5: Absolutely, a lot of my friends were very skeptical of Donald Trump, but they came around to my view of things starting in 2016. Listen, first of all, I just want to say I was as shocked as anybody to learn that Hugh Hewitt still had a radio program. So good for him.
4: Here goes the trash talking. Here we go.
5: and number two, I understand why he drops my name all the time, because he's trying to glom on to my coattails, and it's understandable. Listen, a rising tide lifts all ships, even his. But what a geology expert for him to suggest that we might hit an iceberg down in the Gulf of America. That will not happen, my friends. You're all safe on the beautiful cruise that we're going to be doing, Gulf of America cruise. And if we do have a disaster, I'm in big trouble, because my friend and superstar at Town Hall, senior columnist Kurt Schlichter, is joining us. And if we lose Kurt at Town Hall, it's over. So don't worry. You're going to be in very, very safe hands.
4: And if we hit the iceberg, CNN's in trouble, because they'll lose Scott Jennings, the only voice of reason over on that network. Scott's going to join us. It's Mike Gallagher, Scott Jennings, Larry O'Connor, Kurt Schlichter, my dear friend Jennifer Horn out of KRLA in
5: Jennifer
4: Los Angeles.
5: Horn, the greatest. The great.
4: She's amazing.
5: Jennifer
4: She's Horn, amazing. We're going to have a great time. And what's neat about this, every night you get to gather with us on the world stage. Where do you see this ship, Larry? I mean, I've been on this ship on a number of occasions. It's Holland America's Eurodam. Have you been on it before?
5: I keep telling all of my listeners that Meredith and I, we love going on cruises. Sometimes we go for work like this, but it's not really work. Just don't tell the bosses. Mm-hmm. But oftentimes we go on our own vacations, and we have been on this very ship many times. I love this ship.
4: It's a great ship.
5: Holland America. My line of choice.
4: Holland America, and we're going to go out of Fort Lauderdale on November the 14th. We're going to go to Grand Cayman Islands and Jamaica's lush mountains, a private island in the Bahamas. The ship is beautiful. They've got a beautiful, beautiful spa, even a casino on board. And look, a word to the wise, this is a funny story. One of the first times I did one of these cruises with Seb Gorka, we get on the ship, and everybody said, hey, Mike, come here, take a picture. And they weren't with our group. Well, what happens is some people try to book the itinerary thinking that they can be part of all of our exclusive events by sort of booking around us. And I'm real sorry, but you can't do that, because you won't be admitted to all the private exclusive events we're going to have on the ship. So you got to go through us, Inspiration Travel. They're wonderful folks to work with. Text the keyword cruise to 94878 to get the pricing, the itinerary. We're going to have a blast. It's going to be a vacation that you'll never forget. The Gulf of America cruise, November 14th through the 21st. Again, and sorry we left Hewitt behind. Text cruise to 94878. 7-8. Well, we got to have a class. This is a classy event.
5: I'll tell you why I'm not. This is a week before the Michigan-Ohio State game, and he is like all Buckeyes, insufferable.
4: Incorrigible.
5: And I'm from Michigan originally, so he's already starting to give me garbage about that.
4: All we would have heard. I'm glad we're leaving him behind.
5: Exactly. Also, by the way, I mean, you just beautifully laid out how great this cruise is going to be. If I could just jump in, you know what I'm looking forward to the most? But Mike and I, we have the weirdest job. We sit in a room and we just talk, and we know that you're there. We know that you're listening. We know you're part of the conversation with us, and sometimes you'll call in and we can exchange a conversation at that point. But I can't wait to meet everybody face to face. I can't wait to interact with everyone. We're going to do live shows in front of all of the listeners, and then just hanging out and having a fruity umbrella cocktail on the Lido deck and just chilling out and talking about politics without having to look over our shoulder and making sure we're not upsetting some crazy liberal with blue hair and a nose ring who's going to start yelling at us.
4: Well, that's just it. I mean, to be with hundreds of like-minded patriots, Larry, on a cruise ship like this, it's a delightful experience. Again, you'll never have anything like it. Text cruise to 94878 to book your stateroom, get all the details, or go to mikeonline.com. We got the details. I'm going to blow your mind in the last minute or two we have together, Larry O'Connor. Larry O'Connor. Our new morning host, Stephen Colbert. You mentioned crazy liberals. Now, if there's anybody crazier, I don't know who it is, than Colbert. Every night, unfunny, nasty, mean, vicious stuff. Very well paid. Yeah, yeah. Not the network. The network's going down. The show goes down the tubes financially, but he gets lots of. But he'll check this out. Are you ready for this clip that I came across right before you joined us? You talked about President Trump. And right now, of course, everybody is watching Iran. We're figuring out what's going to happen in the midterms. I want you to hear a visit and see what it was like when Donald Trump was a guest on Stephen Colbert's show, his show on CBS in 2015. Check this out.
6: Are you shocked at all at the enormous response you've gotten from the crowds, from the voters, from the people out there in America? Because you shocked the Republicans.
7: Right. It's been so really amazing. We went to Mobile, Alabama a couple of weeks ago. We had 31,000 people. Dallas, Texas the other day, and we had 20,000 people and did it in about 3 days, filled it up in 3 days. There's been a tremendous response in New Hampshire and Iowa. No matter where we go, it seems that the response, it just gets better and better.
6: I'm not surprised at all. I'll tell you. Is because
7: I'm liking him a lot.
6: No. I'm liking you too.
4: I'm liking you too. That was Stephen Colbert saying to Donald Trump, I'm liking you too. Oh, yeah. What a difference a few years makes, Mr. O'Connor.
5: I'll say. And by the way, for everybody who said, oh, well, that was before he was saying all those nasty, racist, xenophobic. No. That was after he, gave his opening speech saying that we got to build a wall and shut down the border. Mexico's not sending us their greatest or brightest. No, this was a time where, A, a lot of people in the elite liberal media wanted to bolster Trump because they thought he'd be easier for Hillary to defeat. And number two, it was before people like Stephen Colbert saw that there was a business model in dividing this country and demonizing that man and using hateful rhetoric against him, thus demonizing all of us who support him.
4: Bingo. All right, let me lob a hand grenade in conversation here before you go, because I can't get out of here without asking you about a report over at Breitbart. Tom Holman is supposedly suggesting that President Trump is being lobbied by cabinet members to offer some form of legal status to many illegals in America. Now, we have this back and forth narrative going on in the country. Oh, Trump said he was going to go after the worst of the worst, and now poor, innocent, taco stand workers are being kicked out of the country. What do you make of this report? Laura Ingraham suggested if this happens, we're going to get slaughtered in the midterms. It's a bad idea. Do you think there's any room for Trump taking his foot off the gas a little bit and perhaps offering some form of legal status to illegals who have been here for years, maybe haven't done anything else wrong after their original crime? What do you think of this reporting that suggests that maybe the dreaded A word, amnesty, is being considered?
5: Mike, I'd be surprised. I'd be shocked. But also, we've been hearing this quite a bit, haven't we, for the last 12 months? You always hear these whispers that, Big Ag really wants to get some relief here because we need people to pick our vegetables, et cetera, or big hospitality, hotel workers and things like that.

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1: You know what? I'm not going to share anything but good news with you right now. This is such a monumental, epic day. You know what you're going to want to hear? You're going to want to hear the day after the unconstitutional, unlawful Virginia referendum where Hakeem Jeffries now looks like an absolute fool strutting around with his F around and F find out talk. Now that the Virginia Supreme Court has struck down these Democrat maps in Louisiana, he's got to be livid. Wait, let's go back. I'm going to take you back in time and play for you the performance by Hakeem Jeffries, the guy who desperately wants to be the next Speaker of the House. Let's go back, take a little quick trip down memory lane, because that'll put a smile on your face. You're going to want to see this. And this is big. This is a stunning turnaround. Larry's right. Republicans now hold the national advantage in the 2026 House ratings after the Virginia Supreme Court struck this map down. 211 Republicans, 208 Democrats, 16 toss-ups, according to Crystal Ball, and that's before the Southern redistricting with Tennessee, Louisiana, Alabama, and others. Hey, South Carolina, you going to get it done? You have to. You better.

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1: In a stunning defeat for Democrats, the Virginia Supreme Court has ruled 4-3 that their attempt to gerrymander the Commonwealth was unconstitutional. I know it's not Christian of me to revel in the misery of people like Jim Acosta, but his tweet just popped up on my timeline. Jim Acosta wrote, Trump gets to redraw maps in his states, but the Democrats cannot do the same? What is happening to our democracy? He actually wrote that. They are in a lather today. Hey, celebrate with us. I want you to dive into the M&M Extra podcast. We're so proud of it. 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Doesn't cost anything. Come on, if you're in a good mood and you're in a celebratory attitude, we want to get over. 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We're getting close to like 3,000. 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We just put it together a couple days ago. We had a little glitch there. It took it down for temporarily, but now it's back. 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

0: 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How's the mainstream media going to spin this, huh? How are they going to pretend that what happened didn't... Do you think they're going to... Hey, is Hakeem Jeffries going to call the Virginia Supreme Court illegitimate? Wasn't it Hakeem that said the other day that the U.S. Supreme Court is illegitimate? I wonder if he's going to say that now about the Virginia Supreme Court. Let's take a little trip down memory lane. This was the day after the unlawful, unconstitutional referendum in the Commonwealth of Virginia. Hakeem Jeffries was in a very good mood.
1: Our message to Florida Republicans is F around and find out. If they go down the road of a DeSantis dummy-mander, the Florida Republicans are going to find themselves in the same situation as Texas Republicans, who are on the run right now.
0: Oh, really? On the run? This is blowing up in their faces big time. This redistricting war that they started, make no mistake about it. Ask any resident of New England, ask anybody in Illinois, ask anybody. There's no representation for Republicans all over the country in these blue states. And Virginia, that was their shot across the bow. And look at the way Republicans have responded. I mean, F-A-F-O? Blank around and find out? That's classic projection, because the Democrats are now finding out. States like Texas, Florida, South Carolina. The South Carolina story is kind of a complicated one, because it's an odd thing, the way they're procedurally trying to get the redistricting, which would eliminate James Clyburn's congressional district in the Palmetto State. Wouldn't that be something, huh? Wouldn't that be amazing? Can't wait to get back to South Carolina. Incidentally, Pamela Evatt leading in the polls right now. We're going to try to get her on the show early next week. She's going to be at the Meet the Candidates gathering they're going to have at the Hughes downtown library, the main library there in Greenville. And I'm going to be there as well in person. I'll be in South Carolina next week, and I hope you can come out and join us Monday night from, I think it's 6 to 8 p.m., Lieutenant Governor Pamela Evatt will be there, Congressman Ralph Norman, Attorney General Alan Wilson, Senator Josh Kimbrell, Congresswoman Nancy Mace. These are the gubernatorial candidates, and a whole bunch of WORD personalities are going to be there as well. And I'm going to be there, along with Joey and Bill Frady, and I think Tara and Charlie and the rest of them are going to be there too. So come out and see us this Monday night, May 11th, at the Hughes Main Library. They call it Get Connected. It's sponsored by the 4th District Republican Club. I've got nothing but such great... I can't wait to get back there. It's like home away from home for me. It's where I met Dr. Ashley Lucas, learned all about PhD weight loss. I got a note yesterday from a lady. Get this. She lost 137 pounds on the PhD weight loss program. And she said, I'm paraphrasing... I'm crying as I write you this email, Mike, because I've spent 20 years trying to lose the weight. It was only until I found PhD weight loss that it worked. You know how this goes. The diet that worked before stops working. I mean, there's a moment nobody talks about with weight loss, the moment that it doesn't work anymore. Even eating less stops moving the scale. Well, that's not random. That's your body protecting itself. Because when your body thinks it's under stress, it slows your metabolism, it holds onto fat, and fights you every step of the way. They've cracked the code over at PhD Weight Loss. And I know, because I lost 53 pounds. And every single week that I was on the program, I'd lose 3, 4, 5, sometimes 6 pounds a week.

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8: it's
0: are
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0: The Spotify, Apple. I mean, it's just you and me in free form, no time constraints. I mean, it's been a blast. We're really
9: nuts. It's absolutely nuts.
0: and you're having, and I've never seen you have this much fun. You're having a ball. I mean, we're both enjoying it, but you in particular are loving this.
9: I don't know, man. I really am, and because my expectations were in the stratosphere, and they have been met and exceeded. Not just by the amount of, listen, I obviously know the territory. I know you. I know me. I knew what the prospect was. It's this little radio visit, untethered by time, unchained to the clock, and able to just do whatever we want. But I don't think even I knew what it is like to, because obviously we have an obligation here in this, where we're on the radio in the morning serving everybody in real time, to do things that are mostly newsy, mostly breaking news, mostly stuff going on in the news. And in M&M Extra, we totally cover those, both in a given day and broadly, like the 2028 field. And what is, you asked me a great question, what does success in the war actually look like? So we do all right. Those things. But then, man, oh man, the rabbit holes. That some story you've told, something I experienced, something that happened yesterday or 40 years ago, the ability to riff about that and just go. It is like sitting with us over coffee or a beer or whatever and just listening as we ruminate about life. I'm absolutely over the moon about it.
0: And I can't get the phrase rabbit holes out of my head because that's what we do. And you know something?
9: Yep.
0: I know M&M Extra is catchy and it like reflects you and me and all that. We really ought to call this podcast
9: Maybe,
0: Rabbit Holes.
9: Because it's
0: rabbit
9: about 70%.
0: We should call it Rabbit Holes with M&M because you and I will start on something, then we go somewhere else, and then we go somewhere. And it's a blast. And I, just for fun, and I'm kind of new to the podcast, you know, engagement, even as a listener. Yesterday I was tooling around in the car and I flipped on Spotify on the app and on my car, and I started listening to our episode from yesterday. Yeah. And I thought, you know, even if it wasn't me or him, I'd like this. I enjoy this.
9: These guys are good.
0: Yeah, they're pretty interesting. It's compelling. So it's
9: they
0: a couple of
9: something.
0: Guys.
9: They got
0: so,
9: something.
0: So here's the challenge I've got for your audience and for mine.
9: Right.
0: So we had this little bit of a glitch for a day or two with the YouTube channel. It's back. 2,500 subscribers are back. And last night, in a flurry of emails, people were talking about this hiccup. And now, oh, it's great, the YouTube channel. We got to really build the M&M Extra YouTube channel.
9: Yep.
0: Because that's where we go live every day at noon Eastern, 11 Central. So every day, 11 Central, noon Eastern, we drop the YouTube show live. And then later in the day, it gets dropped on, you know, Apple and Spotify and wherever you get your podcasts. But we got to build our subscribers. Because last night, when the flurry of emails, and somebody pointed out, wow, you know, thank goodness the 2,500 subscribers that Mark and Mike got the first day are back.
9: Yep.
0: Okay. Well, one of the suits at Salem said, 2,500 subscribers. That's not a very big number.
9: In a day or two, it is.
0: Thank you. In fact, somebody pointed out, hey, boss, that was in the first day. So here's the thing, though. We got to show him. We're going to prove him wrong.
8: This is great. Now it's personal.
0: Now I'm annoyed. 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
9: No.
0: You'll get notified when there's a new episode.
9: Yes.
0: You'll love it. It's a fun environment. You can make comments. So let's prove this executive wrong and show that we don't need 25. We can get 5,000.
9: Go to bat for us.
0: Come on.
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0: Amen. We're not going to let you down. And look, we got a lot today to kind of work through. I can't wait to talk to my colleague and friend Hugh Hewitt, because he's critical of this possible Iranian deal that President Trump is floating. And we got two things I want to tackle with you today. Number one, Iran, and number two, the dreaded A word. Amnesty, because there's reporting from the White House that there are top aides trying to convince President Trump to back off the gas a little bit on the mass deportation policy. And Laura Ingraham is freaking out. Others are freaking out. We're going to lose the midterms. I always go back to a simple rule. Trust Trump. I'm sorry. I maybe I sound like a sycophant.
9: When have you been wrong? When has that led you wrong?
0: Thank you. Trust him. He knows what he's doing. Domestic foreign policy. But Hugh argues, and that's why it's going to be great to have him on the show, and I appreciate him, the opportunity to talk to him. He said this is going to be a terrible deal. This would draw, here's his complaint, and I quote, "This deal would draw fierce criticism from the GOP's Iran hawks who want President Trump to finish the job and do so in dramatic fashion." I don't know about you, Mark, but the fact that war hawks are going to be objecting to this deal doesn't make that necessarily a bad thing.
9: No, it does not. In a weird way, where everything's kind of relative, I consider myself kind of an Iran war hawk in the hawks and doves dichotomy. If hawkishness means being tough, getting results, give them the old what for, making clear what you stand for, haven't we kind of done that by the relative obliteration of their military?
0: Well, I'm going to ask, what do you want? Do you want to just turn Iran into a parking lot? Do you want to just turn it into a glass? Do you want to wipe out the millions of men, women, and children? What's your goal, Hugh?
9: You know what I think it might be? And I don't know. Ask him. How about see if he gets tingly, and Lindsey Graham, too, about the notion of 100,000 troops deployed within the borders of Tehran.
0: Maybe bet you they'd like that.
9: Wow.
0: And guess what? If that happens, holy moly, we do not need boots on the...
9: There goes the midterms.
0: But see, they don't get that, I don't think. I think that the neocons and the war hawks are absolutely fine with that. Look, let's play this out. Let's do this logically. You want regime change? You got to take out all the mullahs? You want to really, really obliterate Iran? How you do that without boots on the ground?
9: Yeah.
0: How are you going to do that without putting our troops in harm's way right on the ground in Iran? There's no other way to do that. And I'm glad you're right. That's going to be question number one. Hugh, is that what you want? Because short of that, I just hate the fact that everybody bags on this president, this guy who's taking incoming from all sides all the time. And then our side gets all, I mean, look, I love Hugh. He's just like you and me. He's just another big mouth talk show host. You know, he doesn't have access to military classified documents and briefings and all the things that Trump does. Trust the guy, would you? It's been 6 weeks. Get off his back. Now, people are going to get on his back if indeed he advances a compromise on the mass deportation policy. Here's the argument. The argument is, most Americans thought we were going to go after the worst of the worst, that the bad guys, the bad hombres, are the ones that are going to be targeted by Trump's deportation effort. Turns out everybody's getting swept up. Men, women, children, you're here illegally. And I totally get the fundamental argument. You got to obey our laws. Reportedly, White House officials are lobbying President Trump to come to some kind of a compromise where it goes back to focusing on the actual repeat criminals who are illegals, and there are plenty of those around, it seems, but leaving alone, giving a path to at least residency for men, women, children who are here, who aren't causing any trouble at all, illegals who might be illegal, but they haven't broken the law, they've got a business, they've got a store.
9: That's where entering the country illegally was the only law they broke.
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0: That's a wrap for a Friday and another great week. Happy Mother's Day. Make sure you take care of Mom. Give her the day off. See you Monday. Have a great weekend. Be safe and keep fighting the good fight. I'm Mike Gallagher. God bless America.

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1: The Trump administration now ramping up pressure on Cuba.
2: Sources tell ABC News that the U.S. could announce a criminal indictment against former Cuban President Raul Castro as early as next week. Now, this is being investigated by the Southern District of Florida, and it stems around the 1996 shootdown of planes that were operated by the humanitarian group Brothers of the Rescue.
3: ABC's Alex Perchet. President Trump posting on social media that American and Nigerian forces executed a mission to eliminate ISIS leader Abu Bilal al-Manuki. The president writing in the post that al-Manuki will no longer terrorize the people of Africa or help plan operations to target Americans. A stunning twist in the Alec Murdoch legal saga, the South Carolina Supreme Court overturning his murder convictions for the death of his wife and son in 2021 due to the alleged actions of a court clerk. ABC's Andrew Dimbert with what we're now hearing.
4: Prosecutors in South Carolina signaling they may now pursue the death penalty in retrial after Murdoch's convictions for murdering his wife and son in their home in 2021 were overturned. In a statement, the South Carolina Attorney General saying, "We're back to square one in this case, and that means all our legal options are on the table, including the death penalty."
3: Democratic Senator Cory Booker accused the Supreme Court of attacking the rights of black people during a voting rights rally Saturday in Alabama.
5: "We saw it with Dred Scott. We saw it with Plessy versus Ferguson. We even saw it with Korematsu. But the solution in those days was not to sit back and agonize, it was to stand up and organize."
3: This follows the Supreme Court's recent ruling in favor of Republicans in the battle over redistricting. The World Health Organization has determined that the Ebola outbreak in Congo and Uganda constitutes a public health emergency of international concern. 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
3: Arizona has become the latest state to deal with the troubling measles outbreak. Health officials in Maricopa County say they're seeing the most cases there in 30 years. As of Saturday, there were 15 cases, 11 of them tied to a single gathering. Dr. Wasim Ballin, chief of infectious diseases at Phoenix Children's Hospital.
8: We're obviously alarmed by the fact that now we're seeing, you know, transmission of the measles virus within the community.
3: He blames the outbreak on fewer vaccinations. The busiest rail service in the U.S. is now shut down. A New York Long Island Railroad workers on strike as of just after midnight Saturday morning.
9: What do we want?
10: Metropolitan Transportation Authority management wanted to reduce health care contributions for new LIRR employees to offset pay raises. MTA Chief Jen Oliver.
11: That was why we needed a new feature along the lines of the health care costs.
10: Engineers and Trainmen's Union VP Kevin Sexton says that offer was made right before the strike deadline,
12: which was never discussed in bargaining.
10: The MTA putting shuttle buses into service.
3: ABC's Chuck Sievertson. Tens of thousands of people at a nationalist anti-immigration rally in central London on Saturday. The crowd marching through Trafalgar Square, waving thousands of UK and England flags, even some flying Trump flags, a rally called by Britain's most high-profile far-right activist known as Tommy Robbins. Dave Packer, ABC News.
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0: From the wild world of DC politics to America's culture clash, brace yourself for the reality check you've been waiting for. The one and only Mike Gallagher.
1: Happy Friday. Here we go. Here we go. Give me a thumbs up there, Eric. All right, good deal. I want to make sure because I've lost my earpieces. We're trying to do some adjustments in here in the studio, and now I don't hear anything, so I don't know what happened. But we'll get that fixed. I don't need to hear myself. I bore myself anyway. It's Mother's Day weekend. Welcome aboard. We have a lot to break down. I'm going to ask you for a favor. I'm going to ask you to start your day today on an upbeat, happy, positive note. And I want you to pay it forward. Do you like what we do here at the Mike Gallagher Show? Do you appreciate our efforts? Because I appreciate you. And if you really do, I want you to do me a big favor. Subscribe to the M&M Extra YouTube channel right now. It's free. It doesn't cost anything. You will make us all so very happy here because we're working so hard to bring you a brand new podcast with yours truly and Mark Davis every day. People are loving it. People appreciate it. It's off to a great start. And at the end of the day, we have got to get our subscribers up and up and up. 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Right now, we're like 2,000, we're 2,600, and we got a long way to go. 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Pay it forward. Do one little, this is one random act of kindness. Maybe it's not so random because I'm asking you to do it. And I hope you will. And we appreciate you very much. And thanks for helping to make week one of our new M&M Extra podcast so successful. All right, there's reporting out of the White House. We've got the Iranian situation. The U.S. has carried out more airstrikes. Supposedly, Iran and the U.S. had a little love tap, as they put it, as President Trump put it. It was a love tap. Nobody killed. Couple of rockets fired, or whatever you call it. But, you know, no harm, no foul. So we got the Iranian situation that we got to deal with. And now we've got a headache on the domestic front. Let me tell you what the headache is. There's reporting out of Washington that senior aides to President Trump are pushing him to back off somewhat from the mass deportation of illegal immigrants in America. Here's the argument, and get ready because I know you're gonna lose your mind. The argument is that Americans are sort of unnerved by the prospect of men, women, and children who've been in this country illegally, admittedly, but haven't done anything else wrong while they were here. They've worked, they've gone to school, they've paid sales tax, they've done sort of their civic duty to stay out of trouble and try to achieve a better life here in the United States. And so Trump is now getting pressured to say, let's go back to targeting the worst of the worst. Let's go back to targeting criminal illegals who have continued to commit crimes after the original crime of sneaking into this country illegally. If he does that, he'll demonstrate some compassion. He'll demonstrate a more realistic approach to the deportation of illegals. And we'll have an even better chance of winning in the midterms. Now, I know the arguments. Trust me, and I'm with you. You would not be wrong to say, wait a minute, if you're here illegally, you're here illegally, you gotta go. But perhaps President Trump is considering letting his foot up off the gas a little bit and making sure that the truly worst of the worst are being targeted for deportation. What do you think would happen in the midterms? What would the national temperature be? What would the mood of the country be? And I ask you to consider one thing, even as I know you're getting ready to furiously call me at 800-655-MIKE, even as I know you're going to get ready to just jump on board here with both feet, guns blazing, proverbially, consider the fact that you and I are pretty plugged into this stuff. The fact that you're even in this audience and that you're engaged and you know the issues and we talk about politics and social issues and domestic and foreign policy, you're better informed than the average cat, right? Let's just stipulate that. Here's my question. What about the people who aren't as plugged in as we are, who aren't as passionate about this issue as we are? People who are going about their lives, minding their business. 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
1: You know, I always say, trust Trump. How about the Trump economy? They estimated that when the April jobs numbers were released today, there would be maybe 55, 65,000 new jobs added. Everybody was kind of worried about the gas prices, the war in Iran. Well, the April 2026 U.S. jobs report just came out moments ago, and the jobs crushed the expectations. 115,000 non-farm payroll employment jobs were added in April, crushing the expectations by almost 3-1. Huge news. Federal government employment continued to decline. Many would say that's a good start. But the U.S. jobs report just came out, and the jobs added in April obliterated the expectations. So, again, trust Trump. The Trump economy continues to soar. Here's something that soars as far as good news for your dog. You love your dog? Are you a pet lover? 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Rough Greens. So great. Your dog will ask for it by name. There's Austin from Clearwater on the text line. Where have you been, Austin? One of my favorite texters. And Austin makes a great point here. And if you're just joining us, we're talking about the fact that the border czar, Tom Holman, told CBS News that President Trump is talking to advisors about offering some form of legal status to many illegals. Holman said, look, there's a possibility that something has to be done to address the illegal immigrant population. He, of course, nobody wants to hear the word amnesty. That's a dreaded word. But the question becomes, will it help us or hurt us if Trump endorses some form of amnesty? So here's one of my favorite texters, Austin in Clearwater, Florida. It is a worthy conversation, but it wouldn't make a difference in the mood of the left. The most vicious gang member murderers will still be choir boys with their elementary school pictures blasted on MS Now. There's no sincerity from them. David in Canada writes, it's simple math, Mike. If he backs off his deportation policy, which in part got him elected, then he will lose far more votes than he will gain in the midterms. North Carolina, with a very smart observation that's actually completely correct, most people are not on the fence on this issue. And I think that's fair. I just wonder about people who aren't as engaged in the day-to-day issues the way you and I are. There are a lot of people going about their lives, and then they turn on the evening news, and they see, you know, Pedro gets snatched up off of the taco stand, and he gets thrown into the back of a van, and they say, oh, that's not what I wanted. I know. Don't get mad at me. Don't shoot the messenger. Michigan, you threw a lot out at us here, Mike. The illegals that have been here for years got screwed by open borders. Those who don't have their finger on the pulse are going to vote Democrat anyway. And finally, from Louisville, pass the SAVE Act, and anything after that could be considered. Al's in Michigan. Hey, Al, welcome aboard. You're first up. Happy Friday.
2: Thank you, Mike. A question for you, because I've asked a number of people and I've never gotten an answer. Why don't I ever hear of any of the employers of the illegals being arrested? I mean, I hear it all the time. Who's going to pick our crops? Who's going to process our meat? Who's going to paint our houses? Well, they said the same thing back in 1860.
1: That's right.
2: But again, I you can go online, and I think ChatGPT, I think last I read, was like 24 employers have been arrested in the last year and a half.
1: Well, and because they
2: stop the flow.
1: That's right. They never, but you know why? Because then you're impacting the economic outlook. Then you're going after employers who are going to get crushed because they like the cheap labor, and that's what it's doing. It's rewarding companies who are using cheap labor by employing illegals. And
2: well,
1: I think
2: how many IRS agents do we have? When you file your taxes, if you're an employer and you hire illegals, I'm pretty sure you're breaking federal law right there.
1: Absolutely. You're right on the money. Good to hear from you, Al. One open line, 800-655-MIKE. Florida writes from Orlando, no caving on this. Absolutely no to amnesty. That would be horrendous. Texas, I voted for mass deportations. Deport them all. 800-655-MIKE. Jeff is in Detroit. Hey, Jeff, welcome. How are you?
3: I'm doing well. Thank you, Mike. I have to agree with all the other comments. The consequences are how many more people try to come in. You know, how fast would you drive if you don't get a ticket? So it's an invitation, and I really think the midterms, I think the racial congressional district decision by the Supreme Court is going to have a big impact on our ability to pick up wins.
1: I do, too. And I want to go back to the first point you made, because it is an amazing observation that cannot be minimized. We have a sealed border right now. Why do you suppose the border is secure? It's largely because of the optics of the mass deportation that's underway. You get rid of that, watch that border get wide open again. I think I left you speechless. I appreciate it. Thank you. I think that's a great point you made. 800-655-MIKE. Lyle in Minneapolis. Hey, Lyle, welcome aboard.
4: Thanks, Mike.
1: Sure.
4: Mass deportation and amnesty, I think it's a false dichotomy. I never hear anything about assimilation. Why not give people who are decent people here who are illegal the opportunity, the choice to assimilate or be deported? And can't the Trump administration have influence on the assimilation program? So they learn English, they learn the history of what makes this country great, and turn them into strong conservatives.
1: Well, what does that look like, though, from a pragmatic standpoint? How does that play out? How do you force, and I'm with you, by the way, of course you're right, the lack of assimilation is appalling. In fact, I want to tell a funny story about Uber drivers that are largely foreign who park their cars in our radio station parking lot overnight. And I got to tell you that story in a minute. But Lyle, how does that work? How do you make somebody assimilate?
4: Well, you give them the choice. Would you like to learn English, learn the history of this country? I think if they understand the principles that make this country great, they will become strong conservatives. And we turn the tables on the Democrats who were thinking all these people are automatically going to vote Democrat. We turn the tables on them. And then you don't give the media a chance to, you know, every night on the news show these crying families being deported. You give them a choice.
1: Exactly. Not a bad argument. Let's see what others think. One open line, 800-655-MIKE. How are we doing on the subscribers, Eric? Have we gotten past 3,000? Come on, subscribe to our YouTube channel, M&M Extra. Do something nice today.
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1: Can't wait to chat with my my pal, Hugh Hewitt. Hugh and I are a couple of veteran broadcasters here at Salem Media, and we don't always see eye to eye on issues involving foreign or domestic policy because Hugh, and I don't say this ever to criticize him, but he is very much an insider. He's a Washington insider. It's why he's so good. Probably the best interviewer in the business. And he has been very critical of the reporting that suggests that President Trump is close to a deal with Iran. And I want to talk to Hugh about what the end game should be from his perspective. I want to ask Hugh what victory over Iran looks like. This is such a complicated, difficult task. And I think normal Americans have been rooting for President Trump and this government, and or this military, rather, to succeed. The Democrats don't, because they hate Trump. So anything that benefits the Trump administration, they think is bad for them. So I want to tackle that with Hugh and find out why he thinks this deal, as reported by Axios and others, is a bad deal. What's the goal here for a loyal Republican, veteran pundit like you? What would the goal be? What's your end game? Because we got to be thinking about an end game. I'm thinking about November the 3rd. I can't get the midterms out of my head. Now, again, we get good news. And stocks, by the way, are already starting to soar after this better-than-expected jobs report that just came out. Investors are watching what's happening in Iran. Investors are watching what's next. And let's go back to the story that really has got my attention. Headline over at Breitbart, President Trump is being lobbied by cabinet members to approve migrant amnesty. The border czar told CBS News that President Trump is talking to his advisors about offering some form of legal status to many illegal migrants. And a whole lot of people have a whole lot of reactions to that. I'm going to tell you a little personal story. And I'm so bothered by this, I can't even begin to tell you how aggravating.

bunch of hotels, kind of an industrial stretch of Tampa Bay. Well, Uber drivers park their cars in and around the radio station and these hotel parking lots, waiting for a ride, you know, waiting to get summoned to the airport to give a ride. Every single morning, our engineer, Robert Haley, who is kind of the Eric Hansen of Florida. I mean, you've got people like Eric and Robert who are just workhorses. And I want to brag on the Tampa team here for just a moment. The team here is so good. I came here originally because of Barb Yoder, who was the general manager here for many years, just a tremendous friend of the show and to me. She's a warrior. She beat cancer, pancreatic cancer, and she's doing great. And she and John, they're just living life. She's in retirement, and I couldn't be happier for her. She was succeeded by Carolyn Cassidy, who's another wonderful manager here at Salem. And this team here is amazing. I mean, Kimo and Mark Lecker and Zuli, and, you know, they're just a great team. Joe Weaver. There's a lot of wonderful people at this property, okay? And it's why I came here. When I decided to leave New York and I wanted to come to Florida, I didn't know anybody in Florida. I didn't know where to go. Do I go to Orlando? Do I want to go to Miami, West Palm? I know I wanted to go to Florida. Well, it's this radio station that drew me to Tampa Bay, and it was the best decision I ever made. I love it here. I love this community. I love the attitude. I love the weather. I love everything about it. Everything about it I love. Even the hurricanes are challenging. They can be fun. It keeps you on your toes. So anyway, at this property, Robert, who is a jack of all trades, he's one of the best engineers in the business. He can figure anything out. You know, he's one of those technical marvels, you know? But he also pitches in. He calls it kind of therapeutic. He goes around with a leaf blower every morning to clear out the parking lot of the leaves. And he just likes to do it, and it's a team effort here. He's the engineer, but he's out there with the leaf blower. But he does it because everybody pitches in, right? But you know what he has to do in addition to leaf blowing? Pick up the ton of trash that these Uber drivers have thrown out of their car while they're sitting here overnight waiting for a ride, waiting to get someone to the airport. They sit there in their Ubers. They sit there in their vehicles, and they take plates of food, water bottles, garbage, bags, forks, and they just dump it onto the ground. So there's Robert every day having to get a huge garbage bag and clean up. And I'm not kidding you. One of these days I'm going to take my iPhone out there, and I'm going to video what these pigs leave behind. And they're pigs. They're sitting there making their money to be Uber drivers, and God bless Uber drivers. You know, hey, you work hard in America. I respect that. But you're sitting in somebody else's property, whether you're in the hotel parking lot or you're in the radio station parking lot. I wish the company would get around to putting up a gate or something to keep these clowns out. But, of course, that costs money. And they dump all of their garbage from the food and the drink that they're consuming onto the ground so that a guy like Robert Haley has to go over and clean up after them because these adults are too ignorant to throw their own damn trash away. Now, here's the component. I'm going to add one more thing. Tracy, who walks around outside a lot and, you know, she takes walks and goes to my producer, she says on at least two occasions she has found human excrement. So not only are they dumping their trash, their garbage, some of them are going to the bathroom right on the ground in the parking lot, on the grass. Now, somebody pointed out, try to guess what percentage of these Uber drivers

0: are Americans and what percentage are foreigners? Because a whole bunch of Uber drivers, I guess in this particular part of Tampa Bay, are supposedly from other countries. I have no idea if that's true. I don't think being a slob is unique to somebody from another country. But I just wonder, and maybe you want to take a crack at this. I mean, I'm thinking about the caller from Minnesota, Kyle, who was asking about assimilation. Is that assimilation? If these are people from other countries who perhaps are not even here legally, who are driving Ubers, and they are so disgustingly disrespectful that they would leave behind such a disaster every single night. I mean, it's every morning. You should see Robert out there with his garbage bags and the gloves having to pick up because he's got pride in his employer. He loves this place. He appreciates this company. And here are these drivers. And by the way, there's a whole lot of hardworking, good, decent. I take Uber all the time. When I travel, I don't think I even rent a car anymore when I'm on the road. I just get Uber. I'm an Uber, you know, premium, premier, VIP, whatever, because of all the miles that I put on. It's a great, great service. And most of the Uber drivers I come in contact with, I think, are conscientious. They are decent people, hardworking. But when you think about what we're witnessing here at this property in Tampa, Florida, that's not okay. That's not okay. It's not acceptable. It isn't right. And I wonder if there's a cultural factor here. It may just mean, I mean, look, I've been to the border many times. You should see how disgusting it used to be along the border with all of the diapers and the tampons and the trash and the food and the just dumped along the trails between Mexico and Texas. It's everywhere. Bill Malugin used to show that when he would do reports there at the Rio Grande and show all the tons of trash piled up. These are not people who care about this country. Again, I'm cautious here. I don't want to paint with a broad brush. And I don't know what to do about the problem here. I mean, Robert and I have talked about it many times. People say, should you call the police? Should you? But, and again, and we got to be careful about an issue like this because the risk of stereotyping is high, and I don't want to do that. For all I know, maybe these are a bunch of Floridians, native to Florida. I don't think so because it's been suggested to me that many of the folks who make their living this way are actually migrants from another country who are doing whatever they want to do.
1: Patrick was way behind on his IRS taxes.
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0: 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I mentioned visiting with Hugh Hewitt later. Wonder why I can't get Hugh on a cruise ship with us, because, boy, do we have a lineup coming up for you in November. The Gulf of America cruise, November the 14th through the 21st. And now that Larry O'Connor is our new morning man, he's joining us. Scott Jennings and I are going to be your co-hosts. Close your eyes and picture it. private island in the Bahamas, powder white sand under your feet. Setting sail out of Fort Lauderdale, 7 days of sunshine, and then every evening, great political conversation, town hall style events. And not only will Scott Jennings and I be your co-hosts, but we'll be joined by Kurt Schlichter from Town Hall, Larry O'Connor, even Jennifer Horn is joining us from L.A. 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We'll send you back a link for all the details on the Gulf of America cruise. Joe's in Glendale, Arizona, reacting to this. I'm really fired up about it. I'm so ticked off that poor Robert is out there every day picking up after all these pig, filthy slobs, these Uber drivers, dumping their trash, their food, even you know what on the ground every day. Joe, how are you? Welcome back.
13: Mike, it's not just Uber drivers. It's regular folks. Here in Arizona, the grocery store parking lots are of the same ilk. Mm. Awful.
0: Are there receptacles for the trash? Are there receptacles in the back by the parking lot?
13: There should be receptacles.
0: Yeah, but think about that for just a moment. I mean, it's not a place where there would be any trash cans. This is a parking lot. There's some grass. But here's the question. Why should you have to give them trash receptacles? Why don't they have enough self-respect not to dump their garbage all over somebody else's property?
13: Absolutely.
0: I know. No, I hear you. It's probably not a bad idea. Donald in Jacksonville, Florida. Hey, Donald, welcome. You're on the Mike Gallagher Show. Hello.
14: Can you?
0: Oh, lost you. You on the speaker? Yeah. Can't really hear you. Sorry. John in Texas. Hey, John, welcome. How you?
15: I wanted to add my 2 cents, Mike.
0: Yes, sir.
15: We built a home on the Galveston Bay in early 2000s.
0: Right.
15: Beautiful home. We had the dumpster up there, and the framers were out there eating, and I'm leaning up against the dumpster, and when they had finished with their breakfast taco, threw the trash on the ground.
0: All they had to do was put it in the dumpster. Yeah, all they had to do is put it in the dumpster. I can imagine. It's insane. The lack of respect that people exhibit makes me really sick. Thank goodness I can give you some good news once in a while. I'll give you 60 seconds of good news. 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All right, coming up, I love talking to smart people, and Hugh Hewitt, my colleague here at Salem Media, thinks that a deal has been reported about with Iran is a terrible, terrible idea, and we'll see why. He's going to join us next.

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0: News. I'm Dave Packer, a terror leader killed in Nigeria.
1: President Trump posting on social media that American and Nigerian forces executed a mission to eliminate ISIS leader Abu Bilal Aminuki. The president writing that Aminuki will no longer terrorize the people of Africa or help plan operations to target Americans, and that the terror group's global operation is now, in his words, greatly diminished.
0: ABC's Rachel Scott. Hundreds of Long Island railroad workers went on strike early Saturday, shutting down the nation's busiest commuter railway. In a post on X, Governor Kathy Hochul said that the MTA remains ready to negotiate. ABC's Morgan Norwood is at New York's Penn Station.
2: The Trump administration attempted to broker a deal through an emergency board last fall. New York Governor Kathy Hochul blaming the president for the failed talks, writing, the disruption that Long Islanders face is the direct result of reckless actions by the Trump administration to cut mediation short and push these negotiations toward a strike. Trump immediately firing back on social media, writing, I have nothing to do with it. Never even heard about it until this morning.
0: At a voting rights rally Saturday in Alabama, Democratic Senator Cory Booker accusing the Supreme Court of attacking the rights of black people.
3: You see, we have seen this before, where some people in black robes try to deny or take away our rights.
0: This after the Supreme Court's recent ruling in favor of Republicans in the battle over redistricting. Booker comparing those rulings to past Supreme Court decisions like Dred Scott. In central London,
4: we will be silent no more!
0: Tens of thousands of people Saturday taking part in a nationalist anti-immigration rally. It's an indication of the growing power of a far-right movement said to be closely linked to President Trump's MAGA movement in the United States. A separate pro-Palestine march also drew tens of thousands at the same time in London. 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
0: Rising gas prices amid the ongoing war in Iran are driving up costs beyond the gas pump. Diesel prices in California approaching $8 per gallon in the state. Jose Perez, the owner of Yohabachi in Fresno, says he's had to pass some of his extra fuel costs on to his customers.
7: Just a couple months ago, I was spending about $150 to fill up, and now it has doubled to about $320 to fill up.
0: While Perez says he's raised prices, it's not enough to cover his costs. Authorities looking into what caused an explosion and fire at a lumber mill in Searsmont, Maine, about 90 miles northeast of Portland.
8: The fire broke out just after 10 a.m. Friday. The roof of a large building collapsed.
9: Need to treat this as a mass casualty incident.
8: Firefighters could be seen pouring water on the smoldering wreckage. At least 3 fire trucks were destroyed. The lumber company was founded in the late 1800s. A spokesperson for the family that owns the sawmill says it will not operate for the rest of the week.
0: ABC's Michelle Franzen. The FBI now offering a $200,000 reward for information leading to the capture and prosecution of a former Air Force intelligence specialist who it says defected to Iran. Monica Witt was indicted on espionage charges in 2019 after prosecutors say she defected 6 years earlier. While serving in the Air Force, Witt was trained in Farsi and was deployed on several intelligence missions in the Middle East. Dave Packer, ABC News.
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2: I think everybody wonders what victory over Iran looks like. The Democrats seem to be actually lifting up Iran and rooting against the United States. Yesterday I saw a column at FoxNews.com by my friend and colleague Hugh Hewitt, Morning Glory. Trump should demand a clear victory over Iran and reject weak compromises. It's been reported that Trump is considering a deal that Hugh calls, well, a terrible deal, one that would draw fierce criticism and not be good for us. So I said, look, see if we can get Hugh Hewitt. And they said, look, how are you going to get him away from Fox News Channel and his own show? I mean, afternoons, of course, on Salem Media, heard on many stations around the country that we're on. But every time I turn on Fox News, there he is. So I thought, can you pull him away from one of the Fox News shows and we can get 5 minutes with Hugh Hewitt? Hello, Mr. TV star. How are you?
3: Well, I'm depressed, Mike. I'm depressed.
2: What?
3: I just realized from your last segment, I am the Salem News Channel and Salem Media designated survivor. I did not realize this until you talked about the Gulf of America cruise with you and
2: yes.
3: Scott Jennings and Larry O'Connor and Kurt Schlichter. I realized that's if that boat goes down, I'm going to be doing 15 hours of television and radio a day for Salem. And I also realized I like the idea. The format's great. They got the two Never Trumpers with you and Larry O'Connor, and they got the two solid guys in Jennings and Kurt. And
2: there
3: so
2: goes.
3: It's going to be a great debate. People ought to go on that cruise. But if it goes down to the hantavirus or anything like that, I'm screwed. I'm the designated survivor. No one told me.
2: Here he goes. I mean, we went out one day a couple years ago. Hugh and I were in front of a crowd of about 2,500 people. And Hugh announces me and he said, look, I'm just very disappointed that Mike has completely withdrawn all of his support for President Trump. He's turned on President. Now, the audience is looking at me. It was like that show. Remember Springtime for Hitler and the producers? The audience's eyes got real wide. And I'm thinking, stop it. Stop it. They're going to believe you. They're going to believe you. You are a piece of work, Mr. Hewitt. Well, it's good to catch up with you. It's been too long. And I really am excited for all the great work you continue to do. And look, you're raising questions about Iran that are serious, that are important, but I, as a guy who's not, I'm a populist, I'm not a Washington insider, you're a guy that studies this stuff, you know it inside and out, what does victory over Iran look like? How? What's the end game, in other words? You write that, look, the end game doesn't have to be humiliation of the remnants of the Rump regime atop the ruins of the IRGC, atop the shattered Iranian government. Well, what does it look like, Hugh, if this deal that we've been reading about the last couple of days falls short?
3: I know because the president told me on Monday. I am sitting here in my studio on Monday at 3 o'clock when the show goes on, and the comms team calls, says, can the president come on at 5? Which is not exactly a lot of time to prepare for the president, but he had a message to get out. So, of course, the president can come on any day he wants. And I asked him that, and he said, four big deals. Number one, they eschew all enrichment. They said, we're never going to have a nuclear weapon. It's going to be gone. Two, we get all the highly enriched uranium. All right, we get all of it. Three, their missile program has controls, and we get very, very intrusive inspection. And then when I asked him about the proxies, he said, you don't have to worry about that. They won't have any money anyway. And so I take it, those are my four that the president told me were the guideline. No, they renounce nukes. They give us all their highly enriched uranium, not just the 90% or the 60% or the 3.5%, all of it. They give it up. They limit their missiles. He made some reference to the fact they live in a tough neighborhood. They got to have some weaponry. And I get that. They got Afghanistan. They got Russia. They got other people to worry about. And then they stopped killing their own people. We got to that, too. So that's victory. And that is the kind of victory that I think would lead to the collapse of the regime. What we can't have is what the Allies did in World War I, and we're both old enough to remember what we did wrong. We had an armistice, and we had a lot of conditions, and then Germany came back 20 years later and did it again. And so this time, you just got to crush their ability to make war and then enforce it. So that 14-point deal... I don't know what that is. I don't like it. He gave me 4 points. I like those 4 points. We don't have to humiliate them, but we got to win those 4 points.
2: So let's look at those 4 points as he laid out. And I listened to your interview with President Trump on Monday, and I kept thinking, well, it's great. What if they don't? So let's say they don't. And you're dealing with madmen. We're dealing with lunatics. We're not dealing with rational people. And therein lies the problem. So if those 4 points are not delivered by the Iranian leadership, the mullahs and all the rest, then what? Where do we go from there?
3: I am assuming that the audience is familiar with the MOAB, the mother of all bombs. It is the largest explosive we have other than nuclear. We're not going to use nukes. So the Strait of Hormuz is about 100 miles long as it abuts Iranian territory. And we tell the Iranian civilians, move away from the area there. We're going to do one a mile. I hope we have 100 of them. We're going to drop one a mile along that coastline and destroy all the little boats that can come charging out. It doesn't do much about the hypersonic missiles. We'll have to take care of those at a launcher at a time. But it does get rid of the speedboats that bother the tankers. And it sends a message to the regime. You're out of your league. Don't get in a fight. You know, don't bring a knife to a gunfight. Don't bring speedboats to mobs. And I do think some overwhelming display of might that is visible to the people of Iran would be welcomed by them and would get through even the thick skulls. Now, the president used the word lunatic in the interview. He doubled down last night. I know you don't read his True Socials, Mike. You really ought to read his True Socials.
2: Last night, he said,
3: they're lunatics, but they'll take a good deal. And I hope he's right, but we can't settle for, oh, gas prices are too high. I think the American people love victory more than they care about paying a dollar more, $2 more a gallon of gas for the next 6 months. So stay the course. Even if we lose the House, we got to win this war. We can't have a ceasefire and a standoff. We got to win the war.
2: Okay, visiting with Hugh Hewitt, my colleague here at Salem Media, of course, host of the afternoon show here at Salem, and also a Fox News contributor. Let me give. Designated survivor if the ship goes down in November. And look,
3: Why wasn't I invited?
2: Well, there's not enough people.
3: Did Santrella or Phil Boyce get mad at me?
2: I mean, we got everybody going. I mean, like, what the heck? I mean, look, we want to get people to sign up. We don't want to chase people away. We want you to text the keyword cruise to 94878 and join us. Look, next time, we'll see how this goes. But you're right.
3: I feel like the Secretary of Housing and Urban Development on the State of the Union night. You know, he's not in the front row.
2: Somebody's got to hold down the fort. I mean, my gosh, there could be pirates. Who knows what's going to happen out there on the high seas? We'll be like that Malaysian jet. You'll never hear from us again. We're just going to sail off into the sunset. All right, Hugh, let me give you the pushback, though, to what you just laid out. And here's the argument, and I know you're used to it, and I say this lovingly. I don't say this disrespectfully. The Hugh Hewitts of the world are kind of establishment guys. I hate to use the word neocon, but they never saw a war they didn't like. Lindsey Graham is a hawk. You're a hawk. I'm a hawk. I mean, I get it. Our military might needs to be used. But what do we say to people who argue, look, it's we're going to lose the midterms. We're going to drag this thing out forever. And President Trump campaigned on no more forever wars. We cannot have a prolonged military conflict with a country like Iran to the detriment of the America First movement. What do you say to that, Hugh?
3: I'd say 6 months is not a forever war. I say he has lived up to his promise. Operation Midnight Hammer was one night. Maduro was 4 hours or less. This might be 6 months. It's not a forever war. It's not 2 years. It's not 4 years. Afghanistan was 20 years. So it's in the definition of forever war. I trust Trump. I was Trump skeptical in 2015 and 2016. I wasn't Trump skeptical after he came back and began to use American force, rebuilt the military. $1.5 trillion budget next year for the military. That's what I've been wanting for my entire broadcast life. So he is very pro-military, very precise in the use of force. He's using the Navy, not the Army. And if you really want to get down to it, it's about extended deployments of our troops so that they become sitting ducks for a hidden enemy. We're not going to do that again. And we're not going to do that again because we realize you can't kill a terrorist army. It's what Israel's got with Hezbollah in the north. and had with Hamas in Gaza. We're not going to put our brave men and women in the position of sitting ducks, but we can use our remarkable military to crush these mullahs and these lunatics. I'm glad you used that word. Marco Rubio also said, insane in the head. These are not rational actors, but boy, would they understand. You see that little circle on the, if they're watching on the Salem News Channel, they'll see that little circle coastline. That should be level. That you should be able to do a plane on that. You ought to be able to have a building site when we're done with that. And I think we can do that, and I hope he does.
2: Well, the only real exception I have to your visiting with me, despite the fact that you've mocked me and claimed that I'm a never-Trumper again, is that you did say even if we lose the House, we've got to stay the course. Boy, Hugh, that's such a mistake. If we lose the House, we're going to lose this country. Do you know what we're going to go through if the Democrats take control of the House of Representatives and God forbid the Senate? This country is going to be in a bloodbath. We're going, and I don't mean literally, but figuratively, it's going to be.
3: Oh, we're
2: going to
3: have an impeachment a week.
2: Every day.
3: It's going to be like Lucy in the chocolate factory. The impeachments will come faster and faster and faster, and then Jonathan will kill him. Here's what your listeners and my listeners need to do. They need to support Susan Collins in Maine, John Houston in Ohio, Mike Rogers in Michigan, Michael Watley in North Carolina, John Cornyn in Texas. They got to make that Texas race is driving me crazy. It's a layup with John Cornyn as our nominee. I'm afraid we lose it if we put Ken Paxton on the ballot. But we just got to hold on to the Senate, and they'll toss this stuff out. So it'll be, that's why they should use reconciliation to fund defense and Homeland Security for the next 2.5 years. But Trump is going to wave it off. He doesn't care. He sat in a courtroom for a year. They cannot hurt him. He's like invulnerable. That which doesn't kill him makes him stronger. He's like the king that used to take a little bit of poison every day so he could never be poisoned. He's invulnerable to Democrats in the House. I really don't care about the House. We can't lose the Senate.
2: All right, Hugh Hewitt, I'm honored we could pull you away from a TV studio long enough to join us on the Mike Gallagher Show. I swear, you're getting more TV time than Jesse Waters over there at Fox News, and good for you.
3: I'm putting my money on Schlichter and Scott to beat you and Larry because you guys are on the left and they're on the right. 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
2: 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Mark Davis and I kind of breaking down the headlines and couple of guys who are good friends that spend a lot. Well, I'm so lucky to have such tremendous people in my life, Hugh and Mark and so many colleagues and friends and, you know, all of us that are going to hop on that ship in November. 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Every afternoon is when it drops, wherever you get your podcast. It's so difficult to discern fact from fiction, isn't it? When we talk about something like Iran and the media seems to be rooting against the United States. Last night, Leland Vitter, who's a News Nation anchor, broke down the way President Trump has entirely reshaped the Middle East. And what the media refuses to acknowledge, Leland appeared with Mark Halperin on his Next Up podcast.
10: I will say that journalists make lousy media critics. But with that caveat and disclaimer, what is shocking to me that has been lost in this conversation is anything about Iran, the evils of Iran, the victories against Iran, the successes of the U.S. military, which have been extraordinarily significant, and the long-range effects of changing the Middle East. Donald Trump has single-handedly remade the Middle East. Between term one and term two, with the Abraham Accords, the Middle East is realigned behind Israel and the United States and away from Iran. And that's because Donald Trump understood the essential truth of the Middle East, which is that Iran is the root of all evil. The Palestinians and the Iranians have propagated this lie that the Palestinians were the root of all problems in the Middle East. Solve the Palestinian issue with Israel, and somehow there would be figs, dates, olives and happy camels in the Middle East. That was a complete farce, and that was meant to distract from the evil that the Iranians were doing. And the U.S. media that prides itself on being so learned and so understanding of world affairs has boiled this remaking of the Middle East, confronting America's single longest running enemy the past 47 years, into what does it cost to fill up your car?

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10: 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Oh, my gosh. The news out of the, holy cow, the U.S. economy added 115,000 jobs in April, soaring past expectations and predictions, and some news out of Virginia that is surely going to put a big smile on your face. 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
10: The Virginia Supreme Court has thrown out the state's new congressional district map that skewed four seats to the Democrats. The Supreme Court handing Democrats a massive blow, throwing out the congressional map that would have likely ensured that the party would win 10 of Virginia's U.S. House seats and left just one district likely to elect a Republican. They tried to cram a voter referendum down everybody's throat, one of the most expensive campaigns in state history. Remember Hakeem Jeffries strutting around? Oh, F-A-F-O, Republicans. Maximum warfare all the time. Well, hey, Hakeem, you just lost the Virginia Supreme Court ruling that the Democrats there unlawfully engineered a referendum on new congressional maps, and now the new districts are null and void. Time to celebrate. Come good news, really good news. Yeah. Love this. 25 minutes before the hour. How about that, huh? Somebody check on the condition of Hakeem Jeffries. Take his temperature. I bet his head's about to explode. Uh-oh. 4-3 decision. It restores the old district lines put in place after the 2020 census. Huge, huge development and a massive win for the Republicans. Listen, them taking the midterms is not in the bag. Don't count your chickens before they hatch, because we're celebrating today here on the Mike Gallagher Show. Hit it, Eric. Man, that's good news. Nothing but good news. 800-655-MIKE. This is what I mean. You know, they are going to do everything they can to try to demoralize you before the midterm elections. All these stupid polls and all this data. Oh, the Democrats are going to. What are the Democrats going to win with? Graham Plattner? And what they tried to do in Virginia was unconscionable. It was illegal and clearly unconstitutional, because even the Virginia Supreme Court overruled it, saying that the effort to put this referendum forward was unlawful. Wow. This is going to be a good weekend to grill out. Portions of our show are brought to you by My Grilly, and everybody is raving about this brand new product that people are flipping out about it. And I'm personally so excited to tell you about Matt, the My Grilly guy. My Grilly

a whole new cooking experience. All you got to do is rinse it off afterwards or toss it in the dishwasher. It's built to last. And what I love about Matt, the My Grilly guy, this is one of those stories. 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Finally, some good news. What are the Democrats going to do? Can you imagine Hakeem Jeffries? Oh, my gosh. And this is what they do. They continually use the pretense of race to try to redistrict. Have you seen what's going to happen in South Carolina? I'm going to be there Monday. First of all, Pamela Evatt is leading in the latest polling for the governor's race. And she's terrific. In fact, I want to get her on the show. I've met her a few times. I've interviewed her over the years. And Pamela Evatt is a rock-solid conservative who would be fantastic for South Carolina. James Clyburn has been, you know, a congressman there for 100 years. And he is the result of redistricting, gerrymandering in South Carolina, where they carved up a district to try to give him representation. And, of course, if South Carolina goes forward with redistricting the way they are possibly going to go, and you got established Republicans in South Carolina trying to block it. But they've been doing all kinds of procedural maneuvers to get this to happen. If it happens, Clyburn, the absolute disgrace, frankly, should have been out a long time ago. He's got a district. South Carolina's 6th congressional district is one of the poorest in America. It lags the national average by 23% in education attainment. It has the highest violent crime rate in the state of South Carolina. But James Clyburn, who now has a net worth of about $2.5 million, he could very well be forced into retirement. And, of course, he's screaming to the mountaintops over this possible redistricting in South Carolina because he could be out of a job. He posted on X last night, Republicans in the South Carolina state legislature began the process of extending their session to allow for the redrawing of the state's congressional map with one goal in mind, eliminating the state's only Democratic House district that is occupied by a Democrat. Hey, Clyburn, now do New England. Now do Illinois. Now do New York or California. States that have been redistricted, gerrymandered by the Democrats for years, nonstop. And so a lot of Democrats are nervous right now. If you're just joining us, huge breaking news. The Virginia Supreme Court has ruled that the redistricting scheme that the Virginia Democrats tried to come up with is unconstitutional. And those new maps are now null and void. Hallelujah. What great news, huh?
By the way,

0: Just got a text message from Illinois. I bought the My Grilly that you were that you've been advertising, Mike, on your show. I loved it. All caps. I ordered a set and sent to my friends in Florida. It's a totally cool product. Look, grilling does not have to be hard. I'm so pumped about My Grilly. I'm so pumped about all the good news. Somebody's got to do a wellness check on Hakeem Jeffries. Because, you know, Mr. F around and find out, huh? Mr. Maximum Warfare. Wonder what he's going to say today, huh? Now that the Virginia Supreme Court ruled against the Democrats' scheme. Incidentally, I mentioned South Carolina. I'm going to be there Monday. They're going to have a big event at the library, the Hughes Library, there in downtown Greenville, the main library. Get connected, and a whole bunch of the gubernatorial candidates are going to be there, including Lieutenant Governor Pamela Evatt, who is now leading in the polls to be South Carolina's next governor. Nancy Mace is going to be there, Josh Kimbrell, Ralph Norman, Alan Wilson, and a whole bunch of 98.9 WORD personalities will be there too. Bill Frady, I believe Tara, Charlie, Joey, and me. I'm going to be there as well. I'm excited. They've asked me to kind of tag along. It's kind of a meet and greet, and it's going to take place at the Hughes Main Library Monday night. They're over on Heritage Green Place in downtown Greenville from 6 until 8 p.m. this Monday night. So hope to see you there. Love to shake your hand and meet you in person at the Hughes Main Library in downtown Greenville. 16 minutes before the hour. One open line, 800-655-MIKE. Finally, some good news, huh? It's about time. Wes has been holding, and Kentucky wants to weigh in on the Iranian regime. Hey, Wes, we really appreciate your patience. How are you, sir?
1: I'm good. How are you today?
0: I'm good, sir. What's up?
1: Yeah, it just bothers me that the Democrats are rooting for a country that killed 40,000 of their own citizens that were peacefully protesting. I mean, is that what they're – well, they got plans for us, you know?
0: Well,
1: that's what I wonder.
0: Where we are now is that good is portrayed as evil. Evil is portrayed as good. The bad guys are lifted up like the good guys. It almost feels like a biblical end times era. And I don't want to say that. I'm not about to go on the air and say that, we're at the end times. But a whole lot of scriptural and biblical and spiritual people can't help but notice that as the Bible talks about evil portrayed as good, good portrayed as evil. I saw that story yesterday about Luigi Mangione. There's going to be a musical about that guy in New York this summer. So many people living with everyday pain think they're just stuck with it. It is what it is. Doesn't have to be that way. 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
1: 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Just got a text from North Carolina. Even my dogs are dancing around the house over this news out of Virginia. Man, they're going to lose their minds. The Democrats are going to lose it. I just hope they don't hurt anybody, okay, because they like violence. Hope Hakeem Jeffries, keep all the sharp objects away from Hakeem Jeffries, because he's not having a good day. If you just joined us, the Virginia Supreme Court has overturned the Democrat redistricting in the Commonwealth of Virginia. It was a 4-3 decision, so it was only one vote. But gosh, what good news. And look, there is lots of good news. There are lots of stories and lots of reasons to be optimistic. Do not get discouraged. They're going to try to demoralize you and think that there's no way that Republicans can maintain control of the House and the Senate. Don't believe them. And the support right now within the Republican Party is off the charts. Even the data guru over at CNN, the numbers guy, Harry Enten, reported that last night on CNN.
2: Yeah. So, as Indiana goes, so goes the nation when it comes to Republican voters and Donald John Trump. He absolutely still has the juice. And when you're a Republican and you go against Trump, you get voted off the island. I always love Survivor. And in this particular case, what we saw in Indiana was you go, adios, amigos, goodbye, see you later. And to me, that is emblematic of what we see nationwide with Republicans. I think there's this myth that's going on right now that, oh, Trump is really losing support among Republicans. But compared to other midterm cycles, he's just as popular with Republicans as he has ever been at this point in midterm cycles. Right now, nationally, we're talking about an approval rating on average of 84%. In 2022, his popularity rating was 76%, actually lower, right, when he wasn't in the presidency. In 2018, the last time he was president, 85%. That 85 looks a whole heck of a lot like this 84% right here. The bottom line is this. Donald Trump still absolutely has juice with Republican voters. You saw it in Indiana, and I think that you'll see it down the line as well if any Republicans try and go against the President of the United States, who is still very much beloved by Republican voters nationwide.
1: You better believe he is. And now, of course, Democrats have to contend with all of that celebrating and all of that strutting around and all of that champagne cork popping over Virginia. Just got thrown out the window. Gone. The Virginia Supreme Court ruling 4-3 that it was unconstitutional, that it was unlawful, that it was, this is a massive defeat for that wine mom governor, Virginia Spanberger. Boy, she's going to be even more constipated looking than usual after this news. Huge, huge, huge, monumental news coming out of Virginia. I got news about losing weight and South Carolina. So that's where I met Dr. Ashley Lucas 4 or 5 years ago, because my friends Peg and Joey had lost a bunch of weight. 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All right, time to welcome the new kid on the block, our new morning host on many Salem stations around the country. And even if you don't hear him, maybe you don't happen to know Larry O'Connor's work on broadcast. I'll bet you read him at townhall.com. He's a friend and a colleague and our new morning man. We're going to chat with Larry O'Connor, one of our guests on the Gulf of America cruise. 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

0: I'm Dave Packer. The Trump administration now ramping up pressure on Cuba.
1: Sources tell ABC News that the U.S. could announce a criminal indictment against former Cuban President Raul Castro as early as next week. Now, this is being investigated by the Southern District of Florida, and it stems around the 1996 shootdown of planes that were operated by the humanitarian group Brothers of the Rescue.
0: ABC's Alex Perche. President Trump posting on social media that American and Nigerian forces executed a mission to eliminate ISIS leader Abu Bilal al-Manuki. The president writing in the post that al-Manuki will no longer terrorize the people of Africa or help plan operations to target Americans. A stunning twist in the Alec Murdoch legal saga, the South Carolina Supreme Court overturning his murder convictions for the death of his wife and son in 2021 due to the alleged actions of a court clerk. ABC's Andrew Dimbert with what we're now hearing.
2: Prosecutors in South Carolina signaling they may now pursue the death penalty in retrial after Murdoch's convictions for murdering his wife and son in their home in 2021 were overturned. In a statement, the South Carolina Attorney General saying, "We're back to square one in this case, and that means all our legal options are on the table, including the death penalty."
0: Democratic Senator Cory Booker accused the Supreme Court of attacking the rights of black people during a voting rights rally Saturday in Alabama.
3: "We saw it with Dred Scott. We saw it with Plessy versus Ferguson. We even saw it with Korematsu. But the solution in those days was not to sit back and agonize, it was to stand up and organize."
0: This follows the Supreme Court's recent ruling in favor of Republicans in the battle over redistricting. The World Health Organization has determined that the Ebola outbreak in Congo and Uganda constitutes a public health emergency of international concern. 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
0: Arizona has become the latest state to deal with the troubling measles outbreak. Health officials in Maricopa County say they're seeing the most cases there in 30 years. As of Saturday, there were 15 cases, 11 of them tied to a single gathering. Dr. Wasim Ballin, chief of infectious diseases at Phoenix Children's Hospital.
6: We're obviously alarmed by the fact that now we're seeing, you know, transmission of the measles virus within the community.
0: He blames the outbreak on fewer vaccinations. The busiest rail service in the U.S. is now shut down. A New York Long Island Railroad workers on strike as of just after midnight Saturday morning.
7: What do we want?
8: Metropolitan Transportation Authority management wanted to reduce health care contributions for new LIRR employees to offset pay raises. MTA Chief Jen O'Lieber.
9: That was why we needed a new feature along the lines of the health care costs.
8: Engineers and Trainmen's Union VP Kevin Sexton says that offer was made right before the strike deadline,
10: which was never discussed in bargaining.
8: The MTA putting shuttle buses into service.
0: ABC's Chuck Severson. Tens of thousands of people at a nationalist anti-immigration rally in central London on Saturday. The crowd marching through Trafalgar Square, waving thousands of UK and England flags, even some flying Trump flags, a rally called by Britain's most high-profile far-right activist known as Tommy Robbins. Dave Packer, ABC News.
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1: From the wild world of DC politics to America's culture clash, brace yourself for the reality check you've been waiting for. 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
2: Wow, I love coming into this studio with good news. The Virginia Supreme Court rules 4-3 that the redistricting scheme, the war that the Virginia Democrats started, unconstitutional. You realize with this decision, it's becoming very clear that the whole redistricting war is turning into a complete and total catastrophe for the Democrats. And hallelujah for the rule of law. Again, the Virginia Supreme Court ruling 4-3, justice has absolutely been served. This was clearly a violation of Virginia's Constitution. It was a joke. And here's the rub. Abigail Spanberger and these Democrats in the Commonwealth knowingly broke the Constitution, trying desperately to disenfranchise millions of Virginia voters. It's a great day. I get to celebrate with my newest colleague. Now, he's not a new colleague. He's been the editor of townhall.com, where he has a huge following, big podcast, big YouTube presence, and now on many stations around the country that carry the Mike Gallagher Show, they are now carrying O'Connor and Company as well. He's the one and only Larry O'Connor, who joins us from his state-of-the-art studios. And are you our good luck charm? I mean, this Virginia story comes out right as we knew we were going to bring you onto the show to talk about a whole bunch of stuff. It's a great day for the rule of law, my friend.
3: I'll say, Mike, thanks for having me on. It's such an honor to be part of the team here. And yeah, you know what? Let's go with that. This is because of me, darn it. I'm the one brought this good mojo. Listen, I've been broadcast, you know, I broadcast from the nation's capital in Washington, D.C. I've been doing this morning gig for the most part. I was afternoon drive for a little while since 2012. And this referendum has been a legal abomination from the very beginning. It's absolutely unfair. We're used to that with Democrats trying to rig elections and rig the system. But this one even went beyond what Gavin Newsom tried to do in California. This was absolutely horrific. And thank God the Virginia Supreme Court actually did stick with the rule of law and knock it down. And you are 100% right, Mike. This is a bloodbath now for Democrats. These midterms, it's a game changer. The entire map has changed now.
2: And that's what everybody had been saying, that if the Virginia Supreme Court does the right thing, it is a game changer for the midterm elections. And of course, we all know that we're suffering a campaign of an attempt to demoralize us heading into the midterms. This is a wonderful, wonderful respite from that. And you know, you mentioned you being this important go-to voice, and you have been for over a decade. You've been the go-to voice in our nation's capital on WMAL, one of America's great radio stations. And now we get to have you nationally on many stations around the country. How's it feel? I mean, I've been listening to you, of course, all week. I've listened to you for years, but it doesn't sound, even in the new environment, that you've missed a beat.
3: Well, thanks. You know, as you know, when you add the Salem News Channel elements to it, there are a lot of moving parts and a little bit of a different clock, if I can use some radio lingo. I've tried to keep in mind that our show is still D.C. based. I am still on WMAL, which is a miracle to be able to be on the Salem Network as well as be on WMAL in the nation's capital. And so I'm still talking to my audience. We've just got a few more people listening in. And the whole idea of the show is, listen, people care about what's going on in Washington. So I'm on your side, sort of reporting on what's going on in Washington from our perspective, from our shared perspective. And hopefully you're utilizing, and all of our listeners across the network are utilizing, my eyes and my ears and my voice to be able to speak and ask the questions of these lawmakers that you would like to ask and sort of report from inside the belly of the beast. As our colleague and friend Hugh Hewitt likes to say, everyone wants to know what's going on in Rome. This is Rome right now on the Earth's surface, and it's fun to have a front row seat to it, especially when the big guy is in the White House.
2: Well, I'm glad you mentioned Hewitt, because today on the Mike Gallagher Show, it's kind of like the parade of the talk show hosts. I had Hugh last hour talking about his column. Yeah, we were talking about Iran and his belief that this potential Iran deal could be a bad one for the United States. He said, now look, He goes, I'm going to have to be the designated survivor since all of you guys are going on the Gulf of America cruise in November. If the ship hits an iceberg and goes down, he goes, I'm going to be the last man standing. He goes, now I hope, Mike, that your audience is ready. If Larry O'Connor is going with you, do people know that you and Larry are the two never Trumpers of the Salem lineup? You both hate Donald Trump. Typical Hugh. I mean, he did that to me in an arena once. We had 2,500 people. We go out on stage together a couple years ago. He says, look, I regret to inform you that my friend and colleague Mike Gallagher has turned against Donald Trump. He's now a never Trumper. And I'm like, stop it. They're all looking at me like that scene from The Producers with Springtime for Hitler. Their eyes were bugging out like, what? What? I mean, that's good old Hugh. Good old Hugh.
3: First of all, a little bit of projection there, because I think it's fair to say that of the entire Salem radio lineup, he was, shall we say, the most skeptical of President Trump.
2: You mean suggesting that changing the rules of the RNC at the last minute to try to block Trump from getting the nomination would make him a skeptic? Come on, but he came around, Larry.
3: Absolutely, a lot of my friends were very skeptical of Donald Trump, but they came around to my view of things starting in 2016. Listen, first of all, I just want to say, I was as shocked as anybody to learn that Hugh Hewitt still had a radio program. So good for him.
2: Here goes the trash talking. Here we go.
3: And number two, I understand why he drops my name all the time, because he's trying to glom on to my coattails, and it's understandable. Listen, a rising tide lifts all ships, even his. But what a geology expert for him to suggest that we might hit an iceberg down in the Gulf of America. That will not happen, my friends. You're all safe on the beautiful cruise that we're going to be doing, Gulf of America cruise. And if we do have a disaster, I'm in big trouble, because my friend and superstar at Town Hall, senior columnist Kurt Schlichter, is joining us. And if we lose Kurt at Town Hall, well, it's over. So don't worry. You're going to be in very, very safe hands.
2: And if we hit the iceberg, CNN's in trouble, because they'll lose Scott Jennings, the only voice of reason over on that network. Scott's going to join us. It's Mike Gallagher, Scott Jennings, Larry O'Connor, Kurt Schlichter, my dear friend Jennifer Horn out of KRLA in Los Angeles.
3: Horn, the greatest. The greatest.
2: She's amazing. Jennifer Horn, amazing. We're going to have a great time. And what's neat about this, every night you get to gather with us on the world stage. Where do you see this ship, Larry? I mean, I've been on this ship on a number of occasions. Oh. It's Holland America's Eurodam. Have you been on it before?
3: I keep telling all of my listeners that Meredith and I, we love going on cruises. Sometimes we go for work like this, but it's not really work. Just don't tell the bosses. Mm-hmm. But oftentimes we go on our own vacations, and we have been on this very ship many times. I love this ship.
2: It's a great ship.
3: Holland America. My line of choice.
2: Holland America, and we're going to go out of Fort Lauderdale on November the 14th. We're going to go to Grand Cayman Islands and Jamaica's lush mountains, a private island in the Bahamas. The ship is beautiful. They've got a beautiful, beautiful spa, even a casino on board. And look, a word to the wise, this is a funny story. One of the first times I did one of these cruises with Seb Gorka, we get on the ship, and everybody said, hey, Mike, come here, take a picture. And they weren't with our group. Well, what happens is some people try to book the itinerary thinking that they can be part of all of our exclusive events by sort of booking around us. And I'm real sorry, but you can't do that, because you won't be admitted to all the private exclusive events we're going to have on the ship. So you got to go through us, Inspiration Travel. They're wonderful folks to work with. Text the keyword cruise to 94878 to get the pricing, the itinerary. We're going to have a blast. It's going to be a vacation that you'll never forget. The Gulf of America cruise, November 14th through the 21st. Again, and sorry we left Hewitt behind. Text cruise to 94878. Well, we've got to have a class. This is a classy event, Larry. Well, I mean,
3: you why I'm not. This is a week before the Michigan-Ohio State game, and he is, like all Buckeyes, so insufferable.
2: Incorrigible.
3: And I'm from Michigan originally, so he's already starting to give me garbage about that.
2: We would have heard. I'm glad we're leaving him behind.
3: Also, by the way, I mean, you just beautifully laid out how great this cruise is going to be. If I could just jump in, you know what I'm looking forward to the most? But Mike and I, we have the weirdest job. We sit in a room and we just talk, and we know that you're there. We know that you're listening. We know you're part of the conversation with us. And sometimes you'll call in and we can exchange a conversation at that point. But I can't wait to meet everybody face to face. I can't wait to interact with everyone. We're going to do live shows in front of all of the listeners, and then just hanging out and having a fruity umbrella cocktail on the Lido deck and just chilling out and talking about politics without having to look over our shoulder and making sure we're not upsetting some crazy liberal with blue hair and a nose ring who's going to start yelling at us.
2: Well, that's just it. I mean, to be with hundreds of like-minded patriots, Larry, on a cruise ship like this, it's a delightful experience. Again, you'll never have anything like it. Text cruise to 94878 to book your stateroom, get all the details, or go to mikeonline.com. We got the details. I'm going to blow your mind in the last minute or two we have together, Larry O'Connor. Larry O'Connor. Our new morning host, Stephen Colbert. You mentioned crazy liberals. Now, if there's anybody crazier, I don't know who it is, than Colbert. Every night, unfunny, nasty, mean, vicious stuff. Very well paid. Yeah, yeah. Not the network. The network's going down. The show goes down the tubes financially, but he gets lots of. But he'll check this out. Are you ready for this clip that I came across right before you joined us? You talked about President Trump. And right now, of course, everybody is watching Iran. We're figuring out what's going to happen in the midterms. I want you to hear a visit and see what it was like when Donald Trump was a guest on Stephen Colbert's show, his show on CBS in 2015. Check this out.
0: Are you shocked at all at the enormous response you've gotten from the crowds, from the voters, from the people out there in America? Because you shocked the Republicans.
4: Right. It's been so really amazing. We went to Mobile, Alabama a couple of weeks ago. We had 31,000 people. Dallas, Texas, the other day, and we had 20,000 people and did it in about 3 days, filled it up in 3 days. There's been a tremendous response in New Hampshire and Iowa. No matter where we go, it seems that the response, it just gets better and better.
0: I'm not surprised at all. I'll tell you. Is because
4: I'm liking him a lot.
0: No, I'm not. I'm liking you too.
2: I'm liking you too. That was Stephen Colbert saying to Donald Trump, "I'm liking you too." Oh, yeah. What a difference a few years makes, Mr. O'Connor.
3: I'll say. And by the way, for everybody who said, "Oh, well, that was before he was saying all those nasty, racist, xenophobic." No. That was after he gave his opening speech saying that we got to build a wall and shut down the border. Mexico's not sending us their greatest or brightest. No, this was a time where, a lot of people in the elite liberal media wanted to bolster Trump because they thought he'd be easier for Hillary to defeat. And number two, it was before people like Stephen Colbert saw that there was a business model in dividing this country and demonizing that man and using hateful rhetoric against him, thus demonizing all of us who support him.
2: Bingo. All right, let me lob a hand grenade in conversation here before you go, because I can't get out of here without asking you about a report over at Breitbart. Tom Holman is supposedly suggesting that President Trump is being lobbied by cabinet members to offer some form of legal status to many illegals in America. Now, we have this back and forth narrative going on in the country. Oh, Trump said he was going to go after the worst of the worst, and now poor, innocent, taco stand workers are being kicked out of the country. What do you make of this report? Laura Ingraham suggested if this happens, we're going to get slaughtered in the midterms. It's a bad idea. Do you think there's any room for Trump taking his foot off the gas a little bit and perhaps offering some form of legal status to illegals who have been here for years, maybe haven't done anything else wrong after their original crime? What do you think of this reporting that suggests that maybe the dreaded A word, amnesty, is being considered?
3: Mike, I'd be surprised. I'd be shocked. But also, we've been hearing this quite a bit, haven't we, for the last 12 months? You always hear these whispers that, Big Ag really wants to get some relief here because we need people to pick our vegetables, et cetera, or big hospitality, hotel workers and things like that.

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4: You know what? I'm not going to share anything but good news with you right now. This is such a monumental, epic day. You know what you're going to want to hear? You're going to want to hear the day after the unconstitutional, unlawful Virginia referendum where Hakeem Jeffries now looks like an absolute fool strutting around with his F around and F find out talk, now that the Virginia Supreme Court has struck down the Democrat maps in Louisiana, he's got to be livid. Wait, let's go back. I'm going to take you back in time and play for you the performance by Hakeem Jeffries, the guy who desperately wants to be the next Speaker of the House. Let's go back, take a little quick trip down memory lane, because that'll put a smile on your face. You're going to want to see this. And this is big. This is a stunning turnaround. Larry's right. Republicans now hold the national advantage in the 2026 House ratings after the Virginia Supreme Court struck this map down. 211 Republicans, 208 Democrats, 16 toss-ups, according to Crystal Ball, and that's before the Southern redistricting with Tennessee, Louisiana, Alabama, and others. Hey, South Carolina, you going to get it done? You have to. You better.
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1: In a stunning defeat for Democrats, the Virginia Supreme Court has ruled 4-3 that their attempt to gerrymander the Commonwealth was unconstitutional. I know it's not Christian of me to revel in the misery of people like Jim Acosta, but his tweet just popped up on my timeline. Jim Acosta wrote, "Trump gets to redraw maps in his states, but the Democrats cannot do the same? What is happening to our democracy?" He actually wrote that. They are in a lather today. Hey, celebrate with us. I want you to dive into the M&M Extra podcast. We're so proud of it. 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How's the mainstream media going to spin this, huh? How are they going to pretend that what happened didn't? Do you think they're going to, hey, is Hakeem Jeffries going to call the Virginia Supreme Court illegitimate? Wasn't it Hakeem that said the other day that the U.S. Supreme Court is illegitimate? I wonder if he's going to say that now about the Virginia Supreme Court. Let's take a little trip down memory lane. This was the day after the unlawful,

this is blowing up in their faces big time. This redistricting war that they started, make no mistake about it. Ask any resident of New England, ask anybody in Illinois, ask anybody. There's no representation for Republicans all over the country in these blue states. And Virginia, that was their shot across the bow. And look at the way Republicans have responded. I mean, F-A-F-O? Blank around and find out? That's classic projection, because the Democrats are now finding out. States like Texas, Florida, South Carolina. The South Carolina story is kind of a complicated one, because it's an odd thing, the way they're procedurally trying to get the redistricting, which would eliminate James Clyburn's congressional district in the Palmetto State. Wouldn't that be something, huh? Wouldn't that be amazing? Can't wait to get back to South Carolina. Incidentally, Pamela Evatt leading in the polls right now. We're going to try to get her on the show early next week. She's going to be at the kind of the Meet the Candidates gathering they're going to have at the Hughes downtown library, the main library there in Greenville. And I'm going to be there as well in person. I'll be in South Carolina next week, and I hope you can come out and join us Monday night from, I think it's 6 to 8 p.m., Lieutenant Governor Pamela Evatt will be there, Congressman Ralph Norman, Attorney General Alan Wilson, Senator Josh Kimbrell, Congresswoman Nancy Mace. These are the gubernatorial candidates, and a whole bunch of WORD personalities are going to be there as well. And I'm going to be there, along with Joey and Bill Frady, and I think Tara and Charlie and the rest of them are going to be there too. So come out and see us this Monday night, May 11th, at the Hughes Main Library. They call it Get Connected. 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I've got nothing but such great. I can't wait to get back there. It's like home away from home for me. It's where I met Dr. Ashley Lucas, learned all about PhD weight loss. I got a note yesterday from a lady. Get this. She lost 137 pounds on the PhD weight loss program. And she said, I'm paraphrasing, I'm crying as I write you this email, Mike, because I've spent 20 years trying to lose the weight. It was only until I found PhD weight loss that it worked. You know how this goes. The diet that worked before stops working. I mean, there's a moment nobody talks about with weight loss, the moment that it doesn't work anymore. Even eating less stops moving the scale. Well, that's not random. 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
0: 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We're getting thousands of downloads. People
10: it's
0: are
10: really
0: enjoying
10: cool.
0: The Spotify, Apple. I mean, it's just you and me in free form, no time constraints. I mean, it's been a blast. We're really
10: it's
0: having
10: nuts. It's absolutely nuts.
0: And you're having, and I've never seen you have this much fun. You're having a ball. I mean, we're both enjoying it, but you in particular are loving this.
10: I don't know, man. I really am, and because my expectations were in the stratosphere, and they have been met and exceeded. Not just by the amount of, and listen, I obviously know the territory. I know you. I know me. I knew what the prospect was. It's this little radio visit, untethered by time, unchained to the clock, and able to just do whatever we want. But I don't think even I knew what it is like to, because obviously we have an obligation here in this, while we're on the radio in the morning, serving everybody in real time, to do things that are mostly newsy, mostly breaking news, mostly stuff going on in the news. And in M&M Extra, we totally cover those, both in a given day and broadly, like the 2028 field. And what is, you asked me a great question, what does success in the war actually look like? So we do all right. those things. But then, man, oh man, the rabbit holes. That some story you've told, something I experienced, something that happened yesterday or 40 years ago, the ability to riff about that and just go and just go. It is like sitting with us over coffee or a beer or whatever and just listening as we ruminate about life. I'm absolutely over the moon about it.
0: And I can't get the phrase rabbit holes out of my head because that's what we do. And you know something? Yep. I know M&M Extra is catchy and it like reflects you and me and all that. We yep. really ought to call this podcast
10: Maybe,
0: Rabbit Holes.
10: Because it's
0: rabbit
10: about 70%.
0: We should yeah. call it Rabbit Holes with M&M because you and I will start on something, then we go somewhere else, and then we go right. somewhere. And it's a blast. And I, just for fun, and I'm kind of new to the podcast, you know, engagement, even as a listener. Yesterday I was tooling around in the car and I flipped on Spotify on the app and on my car, and I started listening to our episode from yesterday yeah. and I thought, you know, even if it wasn't me or him, I'd like this. I enjoy this.
10: These guys are good.
0: Yeah, they're pretty interesting. It's compelling. So it's
10: they
0: a couple of
10: something.
0: Guys.
10: They got
0: so,
10: something.
0: So here's the challenge I've got for your audience and for mine.
10: Right.
0: So we have this little bit of a glitch for a day or two with the YouTube channel. It's back. 2,500 subscribers are back. And last night, in a flurry of emails, people were talking about this hiccup. And, you know, oh, it's great, the YouTube channel. We got to really build the M&M Extra YouTube channel.
10: Yep.
0: Because that's where we go live every day at noon Eastern, 11 Central. So every day, 11 Central, noon Eastern, we drop the YouTube show live. And then later in the day, it gets dropped on, you know, Apple and Spotify and wherever you get your podcasts. But we got to build our subscribers. Because last night, when the flurry of emails, and somebody pointed out, wow, you know, thank goodness the 2,500 subscribers that yeah. Mark and Mike got the first day are
10: yep.
0: back.
10: Yep.
0: Okay. Well, one of the suits at Salem said, huh, 2,500 subscribers. That's not a very big number.
10: In and a day or two it is.
0: Thank you. In fact, somebody pointed out, hey, boss, that was in the first day. So here's the thing, though. We got to show him. We're going to prove him wrong.
10: This is great. Now it's personal.
0: It's for now. I'm annoyed. I want 10,000. I want everybody to go to all YouTube, right. find yeah. the M&M Extra, and subscribe. It doesn't cost anything.
10: No.
0: You'll get notified when there's a new episode.
10: Yes.
0: You'll love it. It's a fun environment. You can make comments. So let's prove this executive wrong and show that we don't need 25. We can get 5,000.
10: Go to bat for us.
0: Come on.
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0: Amen. We're not going to let you down. And look, we got a lot today to kind of work through. I can't wait to talk to my colleague and friend Hugh Hewitt, because he's critical of this possible Iranian deal that President Trump is floating. And we got two things I want to tackle with you today. Number one, Iran, and number two, the dreaded A word. Amnesty, because there's reporting from the White House that there are top aides trying to convince President Trump mm-hmm. to back off the gas a little bit on mm-hmm. the mass deportation policy. And Laura mm-hmm. Ingraham is freaking out. Others are freaking out. We're going to lose the midterms. You know, I always go back to a simple rule. Trust Trump. I'm sorry. I maybe I sound like a sicko fan.
10: When have you been wrong? When has that led you wrong?
0: Mm-hmm. Thank you. Trust him. He knows what he's doing. Domestic foreign policy. But Hugh argues, and that's why it's going to be great to have him on the show, and I appreciate him, the opportunity to talk to him. He said this is going to be a terrible deal. This would draw, here's his complaint, and I quote, this deal would draw fierce criticism from the GOP's Iran hawks who want President Trump to finish the job and do so in dramatic fashion. I don't know about you, Mark, but the fact that war hawks are going to be objecting to this deal doesn't make that necessarily a bad thing.
10: No, it does not. In a weird way, where everything's kind of relative, I consider myself kind of an Iran war hawk in the hawks and doves dichotomy. If hawkishness means being tough, getting results, give them the old what for, make them clear what you stand for, haven't we kind of done that by the relative obliteration of their military?
0: Well, I want to ask, what do you want? Do you want to just turn Iran into a parking lot? Do you want to just turn it into a glass? Do you want to wipe out the millions of men, women, and children? What's your goal, Hugh?
10: You know what I think it might be? You know what I think it might be? And I don't know. But ask him, ask him, ask him. How about see if he gets tingly, and Lindsey Graham, too, about the notion of 100,000 troops deployed in within the borders of Tehran.
0: Maybe bet you they'd like that.
10: Maybe that just wow.
0: And guess what? If that happens, holy moly, we do not need boots on the.
10: There goes the midterms.
0: But see, they don't get that. I don't think. I think that the neocons and the war hawks are absolutely fine with that. Look, let's play this out. Let's do this logically. You want regime change? You got to take out all the mullahs. You want to really, really obliterate Iran? How you do that without boots on the ground? Yeah. How are you going to do that without putting our troops in harm's way right on the ground in Iran? There's no other way to do that. And I'm glad you're right. That's going to be question number one. Hugh, is that what you want? Because short of that, I just hate the fact that everybody bags on this president, this guy who's taking incoming from all sides all the time, and then our side gets all, I mean, look, I love Hugh. He's just like you and me. He's just another big mouth talk show host. You know, he doesn't have access to military classified documents and briefings and all the things that Trump does. Trust the guy, would you? It's been 6 weeks. Get off his back. Now, people are going to get on his back if indeed he advances a compromise on the mass deportation policy. Here's the argument. The argument is, most Americans thought we were going to go after the worst of the worst, that the bad guys, the bad hombres, are the ones that are going to be targeted by Trump's deportation. Now, turns out everybody's getting swept up. Men, women, children, you're here illegally. And I totally get the fundamental argument. You got to obey our laws. Reportedly, White House officials are lobbying President Trump to come to some kind of a compromise where it goes back to focusing on the actual repeat criminals who are illegals, and there are plenty of those around, it seems, but leaving alone, giving a path to at least residency for men, women, children who are here, who aren't causing any trouble at all, illegals who might be illegal, but they haven't broken the law, they've got a business, they've got a store.
10: That's where entering the country illegally was the only law they broke.
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0: That's a wrap for a Friday and another great week. Happy Mother's Day. Make sure you take care of Mom. Give her the day off. See you Monday. Have a great weekend. Be safe and keep fighting the good fight. I'm Mike Gallagher. God bless America.

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0: From ABC News, I'm Wayne Cabot. Voters send a senator packing. Bill Cassidy has been soundly defeated in Saturday's primary in Louisiana. Paying the price, perhaps, for challenging President Trump, Cassidy voted to convict during Trump's impeachment trial over the January 6th attack on the Capitol. And tarred by Trump as a disloyal disaster, as a sleazebag, Cassidy says in defeat,
1: "Our country is not about one individual."
0: He didn't even win enough votes to be in the runoff election next month. That will feature the Trump-endorsed Congresswoman Julia Letlow and State Treasurer John Fleming. Cassidy is the first senator to lose a primary since 2017. We're waking up to a public health emergency, as declared by the World Health Organization, confirming Ebola in the capital of Congo, 600 miles away from the disease epicenter. There are 300 suspected cases, 88 deaths, but the WHO says that there's no need to close borders. Sources tell ABC News President Trump may drop his $10 billion lawsuit against the IRS in exchange for what his critics are calling a slush fund.
2: ABC News learning the fund would be called the President Donald J. Trump Truth and Justice Commission and funded to the tune of $1.776 billion of taxpayer money. That number, a reference to the nation's founding.
0: ABC's Allison Kosick. Trump sued the IRS after the leak of some of his tax returns. A drone attack on Moscow overnight is one of Ukraine's largest drone strikes yet. It's killed several people in the Russian capital and the outskirts. A driver plowed into people, then tried to get away in Modena, Italy. Police caught him. They say he has mental disorders. They don't know if he hit the crowd deliberately. He pulled a knife but didn't manage to stab anybody. No one died, but a woman got pinned against a store window and required an amputation of both of her legs. You're listening to ABC News.
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0: Welcome to the riot. You're hearing the winner of a very prestigious song contest. A Bulgarian singer named Dara won the Eurovision in Vienna, giving Bulgaria its first ever victory behind this infectious party anthem, Bangaranga. Or Bangaranga. Israeli competitor Noam Bitan came in second. For the third year, there were calls for Israel to be excluded over Gaza and Lebanon. Banned in California, a radio jingle.
5: You've heard it a lot. 1-877 Cars for Kids. But folks in California won't be hearing the Cars for Kids earworm anymore after a judge ruled that the charity behind the ads violated the state's false advertising law. ABC News legal contributor Nima Romani.
6: California is pretty consumer friendly, so when you're running ads with young kids and the funds are going to older kids in another state and maybe even another country, that's a problem.
5: In a written statement, Cars for Kids calling the ruling deeply flawed. Dave Packer, ABC News.
0: North America's largest commuter rail system is shut down. Day two of the workers' strike on the Long Island Railroad. The first real test will come tomorrow, start of the work week. 250,000 commuters will be forced to try to drive into the city or bike into the city or subway their way in. Or maybe for many of them, just not come in at all. Call it a long weekend. I'm Wayne Cabot, ABC News.
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1: From the wild world of D.C. politics to America's culture clash, brace yourself for the reality check you've been waiting for. 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
2: Do you think Joe Biden could pull off this visit to China that President Trump experienced this week? You think Kamala could summon 30 of the top CEOs in the world and work out deals with China? Only this guy. Only this man, only this person, Donald Trump, was able to pull this off. We'll see what kind of fruits this may produce. I like our chances a lot. I like our chances in November. In fact, our chances are getting better and better. President Trump told Sean Hannity last night, as soon as this war ends, gas prices are going to go down lower than they were before. We're going to see gas prices plummet. We're going to see grocery prices come down. Affordability is going to get a lot more affordable in a hurry. I'm looking at all of the prognostications, the predictions about the midterm elections. Do you know, basically, the Democrats are going to have to run the table with every congressional race in order to reach 218. And they're not going to do that. I mean, I don't want to jinx it, and I probably shouldn't say that, but I'm going to say it. They're not going to run the table. They're not going to win every single toss-up. They might win some of them. You might even win most of them. Not going to win all of them, which means they're not going to take control of the House, which would be huge. But the American people understand that the Democrats are crazy. I love overhearing political arguments in person. I was in the terminal yesterday at the airport, and there were two guys, looked like a couple of businessmen, and they were having a good old-fashioned political rhubarb. They were having a back and forth, and they were going at it pretty hot and heavy. And the guy said, look, you represent a party whose leader in the House is bragging that he wants to crush Republicans' souls. And the Democrat got all offended. He goes, he didn't say that. And the other guy said, yes, he did. He said, we're going to win in November, and we're going to crush their souls. He wants to crush Republicans' souls. And the Democrat didn't believe it. So I love, and I wanted to jump in so bad. I wanted to jump in and say, hi, fellas, how you doing? My name is Mike Gallagher. I kind of do this for a living. Can I moderate? Can I referee? Can I dive in and be a part? I wanted to say, I was going to pull up my phone and play the clip of Hakeem Jeffries for this guy on my iPhone. I thought, I'll play it for him. But Yasmin can do it for you. This is Hakeem Jeffries. When I first heard this clip, I thought, my gosh, are they really this desperate that they're talking about soul crushing? Well, yes, they are.
3: We will beat the far right extremists. We're going to win in November, and then we're going to crush their souls.
2: There you go. We're going to crush there, we're all far-right extremists now. He's talking about Republicans. And he wants to claim that all Republicans are far-right extremists, and they're going to crush our souls. They're not just going to win an election. They're going to crush our souls. My gosh. Welcome aboard. Happy Friday. We made it. 800-655-MIKE. I hope you join us, 800-655-6453. I like where things are going. I like the direction we're in. I'm feeling optimistic. I'm feeling good. I'm feeling hopeful. I'm feeling fairly confident. Now, the work is not over, and we got to do our part. We got to show up. We got to vote. We got to canvass neighborhoods. We got to knock on doors. We got to win this thing in November. And I don't mind sharing with you how superstitious I get about certain things. Can I just quickly tell you that we are in the middle of our Angel Tree Prison Fellowship campaign, where we're sending kids to summer camp for a week. I'm going to take a minute here on a Friday to just thank somebody in Dallas, Texas, who stepped up and made a $3,000 donation. That means 15 kids are going to get to go to summer camp. It's $200 to sponsor a child. And that I wanted us to get over 100 yesterday, over 100 kids. With his donation, we're now over 100, well over 100. In fact, 96, let's see, we're now at 111 kids. Our goal is 650. We got a long way to go, but I need you. I need your support for these children of American prisoners. Prison Fellowship ministers to the families of people who are incarcerated. And for $200, you could sponsor a child for an entire week to go to a Christian summer camp where these children are going to get to play, they're going to get to be outdoors, they're going to get to go horseback riding and all the things the kids get to do at summer camp, and they're going to learn about the gospel. And many of these kids, well, they're going to get saved. You're going to save a lot of souls. I mean, look, what an opportunity. You're listening to some big mouth talk show host who's showing you a way to save souls for all eternity. Please go to MikeOnline.com. You'll see the Angel Tree banner there. You'll be able to click on that. It just takes about 3 or 4 minutes to make a secure online tax-deductible donation. And, you know, if $200 is a little pricey, I certainly understand that. $25, $50, $100, whatever you can spare to donate to our Prison Fellowship Angel Tree campaign. We will be so thankful for you blessing these children. And we've got a long way to go, but this audience always steps up. So right now, and remember, we've got the 15 kids added to the total. You'll see the banner. You'll see the thermometer there. Right now it says 96 out of 650 kids. It's actually 96 plus 15 because we've got the 15 coming in from the Family Foundation. So thank you very, very much for supporting our Angel Tree campaign. God bless you, and let's keep it going. Maybe today's payday for you. You want to pay it forward? Thank you for blessing all of these children and showing the world how generous Americans really are. Mary's in Oregon. We'll start there at 13 past the hour. Hello, Mary. Happy Friday. How you doing?
0: Hi, Mike. I just want to say first over that you're great. You just always uplift me every morning, so I love you so much.
2: Thank you, Mary. You're really kind. Love you, too.
0: Oh, thank you. But, I'm real worried, Mike, about soon. If we don't get this Save America Act passed, it's not going to matter. And the Democrats are going to crush our soul.
2: I know.
0: And everything that Trump's been doing isn't going to matter. And nobody's talking about it too much anymore.
2: We can't let it go. You're so right, and I'm glad you reminded everybody. But look, the first things first. I mean, if the SAVE Act has any prayer at all, it's if we continue to have control of the House and the Senate.
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2: Can you imagine an official in a city saying it's outrageous and I'm very uncomfortable with the idea that an outgoing white mayor would be replaced with a black person? Can you imagine what would happen to that individual who would say such a thing? Wait until you hear what the head of the Charlotte, North Carolina NAACP said. That there would be even a consideration of a white person being considered interim mayor of Charlotte, North Carolina. I wonder what the racial composition is of Charlotte. You think it's like 90% black? Maybe it is. Maybe the overwhelming people, residents of Charlotte, are black because, as I understand it, just about every single city official in Charlotte is black. And so as a result, the head of the NAACP there says it is outrageous that a white person could even be considered to be interim mayor to replace the outgoing black mayor. More on that in just a moment. 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We had Dr. Dennis Black on the show yesterday. 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So great. Your dog will ask for it by name. When I first heard this clip, I thought, again, can't be real. Here she is, the president of the NAACP in Charlotte, North Carolina, a woman by the name of Corinne Mack, talking about the idea of replacing the outgoing black mayor, Vi Lyle, with a white person on the, even an interim basis.
12: Why would we replace the black outgoing mayor with a white person? That simple.
13: NAACP Charlotte Mecklenburg Chapter President Corinne Mack refusing to walk back her comments in this Facebook post from Monday. Mack wrote that it is, quote, seriously disturbing for white folks to be lobbying to be Charlotte's interim mayor. City Council is currently searching for someone to serve out the remainder of Vi Lyle's term, who is set to resign at the end of June. In an interview with Queen City News on Wednesday, Mack argued recent rulings on voting rights and redistricting efforts are evidence of black representation being undermined and stripped, and that voters in Charlotte have been intentional about having black representation.
12: And my question to the white folks who are up in arms and outraged, are they outraged about the fact that black representation is under attack?
2: Takes your breath away. It takes your breath away. It actually leaves you speechless. That's the head of the NAACP willing to go on record and say that it is very disturbing to even consider a white person on an interim basis to replace the outgoing black mayor, Vi Lyle. Now, one thing I love about our text line, I've got a great team here, and I know that Tracy was about to give me the racial composition of Charlotte. In fact, she already did. But so did Florida, St. Petersburg, who just texted me. Here's the racial composition. You know what the makeup is of race in Charlotte? White, 39.9%, about 360,000 people. Black population, 33.6%, approximately 303,000 people. So in a majority white city like Charlotte, the head of the NAACP believes it's outrageous for white folks to even consider replacing the outgoing black mayor with a white person. It's outrageous. It's wrong. She's disturbed. She cannot believe that anybody would even second guess her belief that you may not replace an outgoing black mayor with a white person. Look, this is the same thing Biden did. Kamala Harris is the ultimate DEI hire. I don't say that even to attack her. Biden said it. He was going to find a black female to be his vice presidential running mate. Remember that? We talked about it. We played the clips. That was his intention all along. I'm going to find a black woman to be my vice presidential running mate. That's DEI. That's diversity, equity, and inclusion, which is why so many of us hate it. That's why we despise it. That's why we get so angry at saying, we don't care about the content of your character or your qualifications or your ability to do the job or not do the job. You just got to have the right skin pigmentation. As long as you're black, you're okay. And Americans have had it.
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1: I'm sitting here just wondering, how in the world, how do we sit here and hear a racist statement and pretend it's not racist? How is it not racist? For the, and I understand the NAACP, the National Association for the Advancement of Colored People. I get it. It is an advocacy group for African Americans in America. I get it. I understand that. But that gives you license to openly say you don't have to be the, you don't have the right to be offended at the belief of the NAACP head that it's outrageous to even consider a white person replacing an outgoing black mayor. How is that not racist? We talk about cries of racism all the time. I always kind of make fun of it, you know, because I throw in that racist. It's a little bit like rough greens. But it's true. Oh, you're a racist. He's a racist. She's a racist. Everybody's a racist. If you're critical of a black person in America, you must be a racist. Well, no, you're not. But if you say it's terrible, it's wrong, it's inappropriate for white people to consider a white person to be mayor, only even on an interim basis. We're not even talking about the full-time replacement for Vi Lyle, the outgoing Charlotte mayor. I can't get over this. Can we play it one more time? Check out this report of from the courtesy of Queen City News. This is the president of the NAACP, Corinne Mack, responding to the controversy she created when she put out a Facebook post saying that she's dismayed, she's upset, she's not happy with even considering a white person to be Charlotte's interim mayor.
2: Why would we replace the black outgoing mayor with a white person? That simple.
3: NAACP Charlotte Mecklenburg chapter president Corinne Mack refusing to walk back her comments in this Facebook post from Monday. Mack wrote that it is, quote, seriously disturbing for white folks to be lobbying to be Charlotte's interim mayor. City Council is currently searching for someone to serve out the remainder of Vi Lyle's term, who is set to resign at the end of June. In an interview with Queen City News on Wednesday, Mack argued recent rulings on voting rights and redistricting efforts are evidence of black representation being undermined and stripped, and that voters in Charlotte have been intentional about having black representation.
2: And my question to the white folks who are up in arms and outraged, are they outraged about the fact that black representation is under attack?
1: My gosh. My gosh. First of all, the gerrymandering that she's talking about, when done under racial guidelines, is 100% unconstitutional and illegal. And that's what the Supreme Court is finally fixing. You can't create black majority districts just so you have a black elected representative for Democrats. It doesn't work that way. You can't redraw congressional maps based on race. And the Democrats have done it anyway. And the Supreme Court finally came along and said, can't do it anymore. Sorry. No can do. And, of course, the narrative from people like this woman, well, there's no more black representation. What about white representation? Is there such a thing as white representation? Do white people and Republicans have representation in Charlotte, North Carolina, a white majority city? Where nearly every single city official is a black Democrat? You're not allowed to ask about that, right? Don't you dare question this. Just pay your high property taxes. Don't ask.

0: much?
1: 15 from the family donation, but wouldn't it be nice to see over 100 on the counter at MikeOnline.com and the Angel Tree banner to send a child to a Christian summer camp? 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That's the beauty, that's the magic, that's the wonderment of prison fellowship. This is a big deal, and I really need your help to get these kids to summer camp. We've got a big goal of 650 children. 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Hello, Rich. How are you today?
2: Good, Mike. How you doing?
1: I'm good. I'm good.
2: So, my comment is, it reminded me of the Southern Poverty Law Center. You know, they have to make sure that everything looks racist or they have no reason to be. And what I was going to say is, what would be news is if she said something that wasn't racist, because that's basically why they exist.
1: Well, I mean, look, it's one thing to advocate for the black community in America. No, there's nothing wrong with that. I get that. But that doesn't give you license to be a stone-cold racist. You can't be a bigot and say, oh, we can't have a white person. Why can't you have a white person replace a black mayor? I mean, and she's willing to say it. Can't do it. Isn't that racist, Rich?
2: Oh, absolutely. Like I said, but they are, you know, they are, that's the reason for being. I mean, they are founded as a racist organization because everything they do is based on skin color.
1: I got you. Thanks, Rich. Good to hear from you. One open line, 800-655-Mike. Mark's in California. Hey, Mark, how are you today?
3: Hey, I'm fine. You know, about these black congressional districts and all that. We characterize the left as loony and all that, but really they're very intelligent and very subtle about what they're doing. I just was filling out the census form last night, the survey that they send out, and now they not only want to know your race, but they want to know where you're born and what country of origin your ancestors came from. They're digging down real deep, and it's subtle, and they're not going to give it up easy. We've got to be really diligent in responding to all these things.
1: And we've got to be truthful. I mean, you just got to tell the truth about race. You got to be able to just tell the truth. You got to be able. We had a caller who said that I was contributing to racism, and he hung up. I wish he'd call back. I'm trying to get Alex to get the guy back on the line. How am I contributing to racism by playing a clip from the president of the NAACP in Charlotte, who said it's outrageous to consider a white person as an interim mayor to replace an outgoing black mayor? What was the guy's name? Wasn't it Greg? Was it Craig? Let's get him back. I mean, if we can get him on the line, I'd love to talk to him, and we'll give him an opportunity to explain how I'm somehow contributing to racism. No, I'm trying to combat racism. I'm trying to stop racism. But when the president of the NAACP says something that dramatically racist, we're supposed to ignore it? What in the world goes through people's minds to say that publicly? How in the world do you turn around and say, well, it's terrible to have, even for you white folks? Racism is not a one-way street, as somebody in Columbus, Ohio just texted. And if you have hatred in your heart for somebody because of the color of their skin, you're a racist, whether you're white or black. Danny's in Louisville, Kentucky. Hey, Danny, you're on the Mike Gallagher Show. Hello.
4: Good morning, sir.
1: Hello, Danny. How are you?
4: I am so glad someone is finally deciding to air out the fact they redefined racism. It is not just white people against black people. It's black people.

0: against white people against any other race you want to put in. And if they really want to get rid of racism, why, when you describe something went wrong, do you add color?
1: Bingo. I mean, well, why is everything judged by the color of your skin rather than by your ability to do the job? It's insane. It's absolutely ludicrous. I hope the guy calls back who said that I'm somehow contributing to racism by having this conversation. I'd really be interested to hear what he has to say. 16 before the hour. Meanwhile, President Trump tells Sean Hannity last night, as soon as this war with Iran is over, wait till you see what happens to affordability in America, particularly gas prices. That and a whole lot more coming up.

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1: Man, I want to go to Manteo, North Carolina. That's what we're showing right now on the Salem News Channel Cameron Network. Wow. Manteo, North Carolina, located in Roanoke Island. There's a beautiful body of water and bridges there. And check it out, snc.tv, for all the ways you can watch Salem News Channel 24/7. I just saw a post on X from somebody who pointed out how liberals love pretending that black people's power is being taken away by this whole redistricting decision in the U.S. Supreme Court. But when they have the chance to vote for a black woman for governor of Virginia, they chose the white wine mom, the Democrat lady. And Obama told them to do it. Person on X says they are the oppressors. Meanwhile, President Trump says that U.S., the United States, and China are on the same page regarding Iran. Very productive meetings this week. Only this guy, only this president is capable of getting over 30 of the top CEOs in the world to go over with him and have productive meetings with China. Here was what President Trump, who sat down with Sean Hannity last night, said about what happens when the Iran war comes to an end.
2: I don't like talking about it because then the fake news media says, Trump doesn't talk about the fact that somebody's paying 2.5 from, I had it down to 185 in Iowa a gallon. So now it's $4. And it's going to not be long. And as soon as the war ends, it's going to go down to lower than it was before. It's going to be very quick. And, when I explain it to people, all you have to do is say, do you think Iran, they're crazy, should have a nuclear weapon? Everybody says no. I said, well, then you think I'm doing the right thing.
1: Incidentally, I knew I was mispronouncing that. As soon as I said Manteo, it's Manteo. Sorry. Thank you, North Carolina. It's the Outer Banks. Roanoke Island, right? I am right about that, but I said Manteo. Manteo was the shot we had there on the Salem News Channel. And that, to President Trump's question, do you want Iran to have nuclear weapons? I mean, if you believe all the intelligence that says they were days, if not weeks away, from being able to produce a nuclear weapon, he dealt with that as well when he sat down with Sean last night on Fox News.
3: 60% enriched uranium to be weapons grade, 90% enriched in under 12 days.
2: Yeah.
3: And they were bragging to your Middle East envoy, Steve Witkoff.
2: If I didn't go in with the B-2 bombers that week, that day, that week, they would right now have a nuclear bomb.
3: So it was that imminent?
2: Well, I thought so.
1: Well, that's this president. That's what this guy is capable of. While the Democrats are screaming about crushing our souls, and Kamala Harris is holding no bad ideas brainstorms, the no bad ideas, I love that. I hope they run her. Gosh, I hope she's the nominee. Could we be that lucky that Kamala could be the presidential nominee for the Democrats in 2028? Could we be that lucky? She said that the Democrats should compile a list of ideas in an extended playbook, and there are no bad ideas. You know that when somebody says that, there are bad ideas. That's like saying the check's in the mail. I'll get you paid by Friday. Oh, I promise, check's coming. No bad ideas. Well, that's the stupidest idea I've ever heard of in my life. And meanwhile, how about President Trump? No other human could pick up the phone and summon the top CEOs on the planet. Tesla, Apple, Wall Street, AI, aerospace, the whole roster. And have every single one of them clear their schedule to fly into Beijing with him on Air Force One. Only Trump could land in China after a decade of manufactured hate and get handed the ultra rare state visit plus treatment that Beijing created specifically for him and never given anyone else. Cheering students, Temple of Heaven, Great Hall of the People. Beef trade reopened just as an opening gift, a welcome gift. Career politicians have spent years trying to turn U.S.-China relations into a dumpster fire. Only Trump walks in like he owns the room and turns it into a high-stakes power move for America First. Some great comments from somebody called Flopping Aces over on X. Only Donald Trump. The rest of them talk. Trump assembles legends and rewrites the script in real time. Nobody else even comes close. Not now. Not ever. Let it all sink in and appreciate this moment. Coming up, we'll give you an update on South Carolina's redistricting efforts. I don't know if they're just trying to run out the clock or if maybe they're headed in the right direction. And oh, speaking of South Carolina, I rented a car there. $200 from the car rental company for me to fill up my tank? Oh boy. That and a whole lot more coming up.

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9: Well, it's, I think, Bob, it's been a culmination of years coming together. When we first started, like you said, over 30 years ago, we did certain things. I didn't realize, but as I went out and I met new people and realized that they didn't have a written retirement plan that they could actually show me, I'd walk into home after home after home and say, you know, where are you at on your retirement planning? They said, well, we feel like we need some help. We need to know more about how much income can we take from our investments, that sort of thing. Can we afford to retire? What about our taxes? We're concerned about nursing homes. They have a whole array of concerns, home after home I go into. But when I would say, well, what have you done so far as retirement and estate planning, they would always say, well, we have a kind of a plan. We're working with somebody at the bank, the brokerage firm, the insurance people, that sort of thing. I say, well, can I take a look at the plan they put together for you? And they would always say, well, what do you mean? And I would say, you know, the plan. They put it together for you. Can I take a look at it? They said, well, we don't really have anything. We just kind of have it up here in our heads, and we have a mindset and a way of thinking and that sort of thing. I said, well, if you don't have something you can hold in your hands, then you don't really have a plan. How about if we take some time, and this is the thing that you mentioned already that I can do for free, is how about if we sit down, go through, gather information, I'll just ask a lot of questions, I'll put together a plan in writing, something you can hold, and then we'll go from there. You'll say, yes, Jim, I like that, I understand that, or no, Jim, I don't like that, I don't understand it, but let's get it down in writing first, and then we can build out from there. Now, even though we put the full plan together from day one, we don't try to do everything at once, but at least we have a roadmap that we can travel. So that's kind of what we do at the Mundell Group, is we will provide a full financial plan in writing, and we won't. Most advisors could charge anywhere from $500 to $2,500 for that plan in writing, and or $100 to $300 an hour like an attorney, but we don't charge any of that. We'll give that to you for free in writing, and that is a very good motivator. We get a lot of calls for people saying, you know what, I may or may not work with you because I'm just kicking the tires, but I would like that plan in writing, so that's a good deal.
8: Now, tell us about yourself, how you got into this field, you know, how it intrigues you, what your background is.
9: Well, I'm excited about that. I don't think a lot of people, I think that the statistics are 80% of all college grads don't work in the field that they took their degree in. And that's a pretty high statistic, right? And with that in mind, I never set out to come into this industry. I was in the military. I was a young guy. I was traveling the world, all over the place. You name it, I've been there. Let's see, Oklahoma, Kansas, Germany, Saudi Arabia, Kuwait, Iraq. I've been all over the world. And but with that in mind, anytime I was on post, I started taking, went to the Army Education Center and started taking my core classes. In other words, you know, just the basics. And then when I got out of the military, I met a gentleman, and I was just took the first job I could get because I owned a pizza shop prior, and took the first job I could get. So I was working in a pizza shop, and one of the owner's sons said, Jim, why are you working for us? Why aren't you doing what I do? And I said, well, Tony, what do you do? And he said, well, I'm a financial advisor at X Bank. And he said, why don't you come in and watch what I do for a couple of days and see if you like it? So I already had a couple years of college in, and so I went in, put on my best button-down shirt because I really didn't have any dress clothes, and I watched Tony for a few days, and after that he goes, do you think you could do what I do? And I said, well, I really like what you do. I'm not sure, but I think I could. And so I started on the path at Walsh University for the next couple years and got all my licenses and you know, things like that, and got set up in business and went to work in this industry. And that was the best move I ever made. I just didn't know it at the time. And that's, I think that's a lot of what we do in life. We just don't know when we're making those kind of moves, really, if, is this going to really benefit us or not? But early on in my career, I didn't realize. I started out doing, you know, some life insurance, and then moved on to, I heard those things about those annuities and kind of figured out what that was. And I had my licenses for basic investments in the stock market. I could do some mutual funds and variable annuities, variable life insurance. But then I went and got my stockbroker's license. And after that, I managed to get my fiduciary or money management license. And so I manage portfolios as well. So I can manage my own portfolios, which we do as well, which is a beautiful thing. And with all that in mind, it grew over time. But I realized over the last 30 years there were some things missing, which we'll talk about throughout this segment. And I realized team planning approach. What is the Mundell Group? How did we build that out in the different divisions of the company? And the three phases of life, the color of money, and, you know, just all these different things, risk tolerance, risk score. And we put all that together in one culmination where we can build out a true financial plan. And most recently, we added Mundell Estate Planning as well, which is another division, which we'll talk about all those divisions of the company.
8: Now, the company is family-based. I mean, it's you, your wife to begin with, then it's now you, your wife, and your great-nephew, and I think, believe your daughter-in-law, and there's a lot of family members involved in the Mundell Group.
9: Yeah, it is. It's not, when we call it the Mundell Group, it's not because we have a ton of people. It's because we have different business entities, which is very important for the consumer. They need a lot of services, and we're trying to provide as many services as we can. Now, we can't be all things to all people, of course. However, we are the team planning approach. Make sure I get back to that. But back to the folks that work with us. We have my wife, who is the office manager. She answers phones. We have a new phone system that when you call in, the one thing I can't stand is when I call into a company and I get press one, press two, no hable engle, whatever. I can't stand all this push the button, right? And so we put in a new phone system recently that rings into our cell phones. Hopefully it doesn't ring. I think I turned it off throughout this segment. But anyways, it rings into our cell phones, our iPads, our computers. So you have a higher chance of getting a live voice, which I think is very important in today's world because nobody wants to go to voicemail and leave a message. But we have Joanne, my wife, that helps answer phones and runs the office. She's the true boss. We have Katie, my daughter-in-law. She is amazing. I would just say amazing on setting up accounts and different things like that and supporting me. She keeps me on task. She's kind of, I say the wife is the boss. I always think I'm the boss, but I'm not. The wife and Katie really are the bosses. And Katie sets up accounts. She can do everything on the computer. Almost all accounts, they don't want paper. None of the companies want paper anymore. I don't know if you knew that. They don't like paper. And literally, we clear through Charles Schwab. They don't want paper from us. They want everything digitally. Meanwhile, Katie does all that stuff. Zach is my young protege. He is 22 years old. He will graduate college in May with a finance degree. I have all the licenses that I have. He's been on staff for 2 years and full-time college student for 2 years. So if you think you're busy or I'm busy, this kid is busy. He gets up at 5 o'clock in the morning, goes to the gym, goes to class, works all day. He does it all, but he's 22. I could do all that when I was that age as well. But he's my young FSP, financial services professional. And so he's going to be my protege and learn. And he does. He speaks almost identically to all the terms and core values that I believe in.
8: Now, recently you've also expanded the company to add another dimension to retirement planning, one that a lot of people have always had to take separately, and that's in the world of estate planning and drawing up estate documents, wills, and trusts. Tell us about this aspect of the Mundell Group.
9: Well, I think it's a beautiful thing. I think it's a long overdue situation. As I mentioned when we started the segment, that you know, we built the company over years. So it's called Mundell Group, not because we have a lot of people, but we have different business entities. So we have one portion, the Mundell Agency, that handles all the insurance products, life, health, annuity, long-term care, med supps. So Mundell Agency handles all those investments or insurance products. Then we have Mundell Asset Management, which handles all the stock market money, the portfolios that we manage. We have a portfolio for any walk of life you can imagine. Did you know there was a portfolio that we manage that you can make money when the market goes up and you can make money when the market goes down? If that's not a beautiful thing, I don't know what is. So we have that. And then you just mentioned Mundell Estate Planning, MEP. We'll call the Mundell Estate Planning or MEP. In that particular division, what I realized is I would go into home after home after home and realize that they didn't have their legal documents up to date. I would always ask that question. I ask a lot of questions most financial advisors don't ask. Do you have any special needs children? Do you have any mineral rights? Do you own land in other states? How much in vehicles do you have? That's a probate question in value so that we avoid probate, nursing homes, all this stuff. But I'd always ask, do you have your legal documents updated? And emphatically, about 60% of the folks that I talk to don't have their legal documents updated. So in my written financial plan, I would always put in there, can we get your legal documents updated? If you have a trusted attorney, that's fine. Or if you don't, we'll recommend one for you. And I did that for years. I gave attorneys free business, but they charged thousands of dollars. And I realized that many times they would make mistakes. They would misspell names. Things change over time. But every time I asked somebody to update their legal documents, the attorney would send them a packet of information to fill out so that they could put the docs together. Well, lo and behold, it was about a half inch thick. And the when I go back for another review with the client, they would say, I'd say, did you get those legal documents updated? No, I haven't got that done yet. It was kind of overwhelming. I didn't understand all the questions that the attorney was asking me. And so I have the packet here. Could you help me fill it out? And I'm like, sure, I can do that for you. But 80% of the information didn't fit for the client. So over a three-year combination, I said, how can we do a better job of making sure these clients get better service, save them money, and that sort of thing? Well, what I did was I created a new company within my company called Mundell Estate Planning. And what we do is we go out and we do all the legwork for the attorneys. In other words, I know what information, so you tell me. If I'm sitting with you in your home, Bob, I'll just say, hey, you know, you need to get your legal documents updated. You know it. I know it. You'll feel better. You'll sleep better at night. And you say, yeah, I know, Jim, but it's just overwhelming. So what I do is I say, okay, let me ask you questions. I kind of know all your finances anyways because I'm a financial advisor. That's my job. I'm going to ask you all that anyways. Let's plug in the information I don't know. If you can't make healthcare decisions, who do you want to make those for you? Your spouse first sounds good. Then maybe your children, your nephew, whoever, right? So we fill all that out for you. Then I've negotiated those rates down to almost nothing with these attorneys. So I'll give you a good example. My wife and I had to set up two trusts and all the ancillary documents. In other words, a will, a power of attorney for healthcare, and a living will. We had to do a HIPAA release. We had to do all that. I paid my firm $12,000 to get those documents set up. For most people, it's around $5,000 or between $4,000 and $6,000, right? That's ridiculous. I think it is, but that's what it costs. So I've negotiated these rates down. I do all the legwork for the attorney. I hand all the information to them. They put the documents together, and then we take and go out and execute them, Zach and I, as notaries or officers of the court and witnesses. So we've negotiated those rates down. We can do a power of attorney and a living will for nothing. So we can do those two, power of attorney, excuse me, I misspoke, power of attorney for healthcare and living will. We do those for nothing because we give those attorneys enough business, they'll put them together for free for us, for our clients. Then if we need to do a basic package, power of attorney for healthcare, living will, HIPAA release, we can do that for, I don't know what the price is. I'll give you an example, maybe $800 versus big money. And then if we put together a trust package with all those other documents plus the trust, we can do that for as little as $1,500. That is a huge savings. And we do all the work for the client and for the attorney, and we've negotiated the rates down. That's a beautiful thing in my book because that's one of the most missed financial planning tools that I go out and see time and time again.
8: 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You can also request a beautiful brochure to be sent out to you, or a big information packet that even more details about the Mundell Group, what they can do for you and how they do it. 1-800-278-2585. So, Jim, let's talk about some of the other keystones of the Mundell Group. You talked earlier about the color of money. Tell us about the color of money and how that influences what you do and the plans you draw up.
9: Well, over the years, culmination of that last 30 years, what I realized is that a lot of folks get confused when it comes to retirement and estate planning, financial planning. They get overwhelmed. And so what I decided to do was try to put things in terms that anybody can understand. You know, we can talk about all the fancy terms, standard deviation, what does that mean to a client. We can give it all the fancy names we want. But most people don't understand our language in the financial world. So what I did was I created some terms that they could understand. Color of money. Green, yellow, and red. This is a term anybody can understand. Green money is money that only goes up in value. I can sleep at night money. You never have to worry about it. It will never go down in value. Checking, savings, certificates of deposits, fixed annuities, fixed equity indexed annuities, whole life insurance, government bonds, treasuries, the list goes on. Those are monies that will only go up in value and never go down. So you can sleep at night. That's your safe money. Yellow money is professionally managed money. That's what I do. We manage portfolios in the market. If we have enough I can sleep at night money, then we can afford to take some risk in the market. It could be low risk, medium risk, high risk, combination thereof. Now, risk doesn't have to be a dirty word because we already know that we have enough green money that we can count on or sleep at night money. Red money is money that is with your traditional stockbroker, which I used to be before I became a fiduciary, maybe in your 401k, money that you're managing on your own. It's I hope so money. It's money that you, if the market's up, you're doing good when you need it. If the market's down, you may not be so good like 2000, 2008, and January, mid-January 2020 during COVID. You hope the money's there, but the market's dropped over 40% during those stages. So what we want to do is make sure you have as much green money and yellow money as possible, as little red money as possible. So if you have an old 401k, which we can talk about, we have a website just to educate people on the 401ks as well, which we should mention. But if you need education on your 401k, don't know if you can make changes in there, want to make changes, have an old one that you would left sitting somewhere that you haven't done anything with. And by the way, there's $1.6 trillion in unclaimed 401k funds that are just sitting out there that people change jobs and they don't even know, they forgot about it because they didn't know what to do with it or how to deal with it. And now their families are going to miss out on that money. So again, the color of money, and we have you fill out a little risk score. It's only 11 questions on my website. But that's where you start. You really need to know the color of money, and we can get that to you either by email and or in snail mail. Either way, hard copy or email, we send that intro packet to you.
8: And again, you call them at 1-800-278-2585 to get this information packet, get the explanation of the terms he's talked about. And also remember that website, a separate website from the main website, mundellgroup.com, is mundell401k.com. The purpose of that website, of course, is to educate you on what you can do with older 401ks and how you can even add to a 401k after you, even if you're still working, you can take money out of your 401k and keep adding to the one that you have and other strategies, again, which is what Retirement Strategies is all about. 1-800-278-2585 for the Mundell Group in Canal Fulton, Ohio. Another term that you like to use is money coming in front door, back door theory. Money coming in the front door and going out the back door. Tell us just a little bit about that.
9: Well, these are all strategies over the culmination of the last 30 years. And oh, by the way, we want to spell out Mundell, M-U-N-D-E-L-L, because a lot of people, they misspell it. I remember the old spelling from the vice president from, I think, the 70s, but it's M-U-N-D-E-L-L group.com. But with that in mind, the front door, back door theory is a beautiful thing. What I realized over the years, just because money comes in the front door, The key is how much can you hang on to due to taxes, market risk, health concerns, lawsuits, just expenses in general, fees. That's another thing with your investments. How much are you paying in fees? And so we try to really work, just like the Mundell estate planning, we try to work those fees way down so that everybody's not getting rich off the backs of the little people. Common sense. We know people don't work for free. We understand that. But you don't need to pay exorbitant fees either. So front door, back door theory talks about just because it comes through the front door, we want to hang on to as much as we can. And that's our goal. When we build out the financial plan, what I do is I literally look at everything you're doing and say, where can we hang on to more dollars? One good example, the best one that I love, is life insurance. What I've done over the years is I look at your life insurance program as I build out the financial plan. And many times what we can do is, if you're still paying on a life insurance policy because you didn't know any better, what we do is we go and look at the internal workings of it. Now, you cannot get this information from your annual statement. So I'm going to do a little education for you and the listeners real quick, Bob. How much time do we have left?
8: Maybe about 5 minutes.
9: Okay. So I'm going to do a real quick education plan about the front door, back door theory, and we'll probably close out the segment on this alone. But we want you to hang on to as much money as you can. Well, as I review life insurance policies, that's just one thing out of your entire plan. What I realize is I order many times what's called an in-force illustration. That is not your annual statement. An in-force illustration will tell me everything I need to know as an advisor. How is that life insurance policy working? And with that in mind, many times I can set where if you have some cash value buildup in there, whether it's universal life insurance or whole life insurance, many times I can set that cash value to the interest that it's earning to pay the premium for you. And so a good example was a couple I had. They were paying on a life insurance policy, and what we did was turn on the interest or dividends to pay the premium. We saved them $100 a month. And that's $1,200 a year times, we'll say, 10 years. So that's over $10,000. Then you add the rule of 72, money doubles every 10 years at 7.2%. So we add that in there. And so over a 10-year period, we were able to get them an extra $20-plus thousand in their pockets so that they could take that special trip they always wanted to do, whether it's, to Jamaica or anywhere. So the bottom line is front door, back door theory is, where can we save you some money, whether it be in taxes, lawsuits, market risk, nursing homes, and or life insurance as a good example that I just used.
8: Now, you mentioned also nursing homes. Again,
9: yeah.
8: Just a few minutes left, but you also help people make nursing home plans too.
9: Absolutely, and we build that into the plan from day one. Remember, I put the full financial plan together from day one. So I build that in based on your situation. We have a program as well that we work with attorneys, as you know, with Mundell Estate Planning, and also we can retitle assets. But the final thing is that what we have a program where we can leverage some of your assets, not spend money, but leverage it. And you can always get back to 60% or plus of the money. Should you pass away, it has a tax-free death benefit. And if you need nursing home care, it gives you care for everything for the rest of your life and your spouse's life, if you have a spouse. And the care goes on forever. So the bottom line is it could be in-home care, assisted living, adult daycare. You name it. What else am I missing? Can you think of anything?
8: Having you be able to stay home and not
9: have
8: to go
9: stay
8: to
9: the home. That's the key, is we want to keep you out of a nursing home. So if all this sounds interesting to you, pick up the phone, call our office, get a free introduction packet. That's where it starts at. So that free intro packet, or go to our website as well and get the conversation started. I think that's the most important thing.
8: And again, you do that by calling them at the Mundell Group in Canal Fulton, Ohio at 1-800-278-2585, 1-800-278-2585, or the website is mundellgroup.com. Once more, that's MUNDELL group.com. and you can find the information there to get the information packet, the tricolor brochure, or anything else that you might want to find out about Jim Mundell and his family and how they do their retirement plans. With just a couple of minutes here left, though, do touch on the concern you have about taxes.
9: Yeah.
8: And trying to make your retirees save on the taxes that are going to be with them until the day they retire from the world.
9: Well, and you stop me whenever it's time or give me a heads up, but the bottom line is taxes have nowhere to go but up with the national debt and the cost of living, and the list goes on and on and on. So taxes have nowhere to go but up, but the 2017 tax bill was extended through 2026. So 2028, I believe. With that in mind, when that happens, the whole idea of retirement accounts was when you retire, you'll be in a lower tax bracket because you're making less money. Well, that's not the theory anymore. In fact, when you retire, taxes have nowhere to go but up. So we're seeing more tax planning right now than ever that we should be doing. So we should lock in the tax advantages we have right now and Roth conversions, with which we do. So we really want to focus on tax planning, and that is the biggest issue over the next 5 years.
8: So if you'd like a full written retirement plan for you and your family, all you have to do is call Jim Mundell at the Mundell Group, 1-800-278-2585. 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Jim, thanks for being with us here on the program today, and we look forward to hearing from you later.
9: Have a great day.
8: I'm Bob Lewis. This program was recorded.
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0: Welcome to the Haven of Rest program. We're so glad you joined us. We trust that this time together will be a blessing to you. You'll hear some of the ways that God is working through Haven of Rest Ministries and how lives of homeless and spiritually destitute people are being impacted for the kingdom of God. Founded in 1943, Haven of Rest is a non-denominational Christian outreach whose doors are open to any person regardless of race, color, creed, or social standing. This ministry is supported entirely by voluntary contributions from individuals, churches, businesses, and other organizations who share a common desire to help meet the physical, emotional, and spiritual needs of men, women, and children who are in desperate circumstances. We now invite you to listen and hear more about what's happening at Haven of Rest.
1: Thank you, Carl. This is Jeff Kaiser, Executive Director of Haven of Rest Ministries, welcoming you to our Haven of Rest radio broadcast. Very shortly, we will be having a new staff member, Sharon, here.
2: Reverend Kaiser, we're very excited to have Rachel, who's in our clothing department, on. She's recently come on to our team. She's excited, and it's just a blessing to see how the Lord is already using her in this ministry at Haven of Rest. So I know our listeners are going to appreciate this.

0: Well, Jim, this morning we want to welcome Rachel Hug with us, who works in the clothing department. Rachel, welcome.
1: Thank you so much. Happy to be here.
2: Well, Rachel, we're excited to have you on the radio broadcast. You're new to working at the Mission.
1: I am.
2: So if you could share for our listeners a little bit of your story, how was it that you heard about Haven of Rest and came to start working here?
1: Yeah, absolutely. So I was familiar with the Haven of Rest prior to starting to work. I was familiar from my teenage years. My family and I had come to serve dinner over Thanksgiving a few times and been able to serve in that way. And so I was familiar with the Mission. But prior to this, I'd been working at another local nonprofit. And I had to take a little bit of time personally for some medical leave. So I stepped away from that job and kind of just took care of the things that I needed to take care of and took care of myself. And then as I started to kind of think towards what it would look like for me to start working again and kind of getting back into that rhythm and just seeking the Lord's guidance, my in-laws, who are both employees here, actually encouraged me that, you know, there were a few open positions at the Haven, and I was just looking for something to kind of get myself back into the rhythm of working and find a way to serve. And I, like I said, I'd been working in nonprofit, so that was something I was already interested in and excited about. But just hearing from my in-laws and hearing about their experience working here and just knowing a little bit about the Mission prior was kind of just the encouragement for me to apply and get into the interviews.
0: Okay. So Rachel, your in-laws, who are your in-laws?
1: Yeah, my in-laws are Jack and Jen Hug. So they have been here a long time. I know Jack's been here over 30 years and Jen for over 10. And so they are super involved with the Mission and really just have the most wonderful things to say about it. And so I've known them just about 2.5 years now. So yeah, it's just been really wonderful to get to work alongside them and just hear a lot about their love for the Mission.
2: Now, you came into Haven of Rest, and you're in one of the departments that has an interplay with both the people who support the Mission and the donors and the guests that we serve. So talk a little bit about the department that you're in and what you're doing there.
1: Yeah, absolutely. So the clothing department, we have the donation drive-through where anyone can come and drop off. It can be clothes. That's kind of our primary. But we also have household items and just other things that people might need. And so my personal role is I'm in charge of the children's clothing and right now the women's clothing. And so I sort the women's and children's clothing and get it all out into our distribution center or our store where then our clients and people that we serve can come in. I believe it's on a monthly basis, although I know that's a little bit, it can vary based on different people. And they can come in and get the clothes that they need for both them and their families. And we get to see people come through and asking for specific things or looking for clothes for their children for school or for summer. We're kind of getting into that summer time right now. So people are looking for summer clothes for their children. But yeah, I just get to sort all the clothes out, make sure that we're giving our the people that we serve the best quality clothing that we possibly can. And then making sure that it gets out to our store and that it's available for them.
0: Well, Rachel, your morning starts at what time?
1: So I start my shift at 8 a.m.
0: And you work Monday through Friday.
1: I do.
0: And you wrap things up?
1: About 4:30.
0: About 4:30. So it stays busy throughout that whole day.
1: It does, yes. Especially right now with me doing both the children's and the women's clothing. It is a very much, there's always something to do. And if those were to both be, you know, we're not getting as many donations.

0: What was it about Haven of Rest and the ministry that said, you know, I think that's a place, other than you knew people, you know,
1: Yeah,
0: and your in-laws,
1: absolutely.
0: That you felt a connection to that?
1: Yeah, absolutely. Well, you know, I have really been following the Lord for about 5 or 6 years now. Kind of my whole college experience was really what brought me back to the Lord. And I'm happy to get more into that if we have a chance. But I think, you know, ministry is something that can be done in so many different ways, no matter if you're in a secular job or in a job in a Christian organization. You know, you can do ministry and you can be the hands and feet of Jesus. But in this kind of environment, I think, you know, the direct impact and getting to see the Lord working in such profound, incredible ways. I don't always get to be so client facing as many of the other people that work here, but getting to hear those stories, getting to see people that come through the store and just the impact that that has on them to know that those clothes are available to them and that they can, you know, take care of their families and not have to worry about a cost like you mentioned. But also just knowing that the Lord is really truly at work in the day-to-day and in the little ways and also in these huge transformative ways in people's lives was really something that was so encouraging to me and something that I knew I wanted to be a part of, especially coming out of a hard season for myself.
2: Well, Rachel, you work with a wonderful team over there, and you also work with a lot of your volunteers.
1: Yeah.
2: How do the volunteers play a part over there?
1: Absolutely. Yeah. Our volunteers are integral parts. They are so helpful. They're always so willing to just jump in and start. Many of our volunteers do the sorting, like I mentioned earlier, kind of sorting out, separating the men's, women's, and children's clothing so that then myself and my colleagues can then go on and get those things out to the stores, to the store. But they help in so many ways and just making sure that all the clothes that we get donated, and they are just so helpful to us, just making sure that our clients are served. And yeah, we're so grateful to our volunteers. They have done so much and they're just always so willing to help.
0: And I think that helps our listeners see a little bit of the bigger picture, because we can talk about your specific area in the clothing department, but it's a part of this bigger thing that God's doing at Haven of Rest. We have
1: absolutely
0: the guests aren't just receiving clothing. They're probably receiving a meal, but they're also hearing the gospel. They're interacting with our staff. They're probably being prayed for. Some of them are connecting with our bigger programs, like our Conquerors program. And there's this transformative aspect that's taking place. And we're all a part of the story that God's telling here at Haven of Rest. And for you, having now relatives that have been here for some amount of time, and you're joining the story of Haven of Rest, speak a little bit about what that means for you on a personal level, to be connected not only to the specific work God has for you, but the bigger work that's happening at Haven of Rest.
1: Absolutely. Yeah. I think, you know, this season of my life, I'm recently married and just kind of have gone through a lot of big transitions in my life in the last several months. And I think the Lord has really just shown himself so faithful over the whole course of my life and my time, just devoting my life to him throughout college. And coming out of that, I really wasn't sure where the Lord was leading me, but I knew that I just felt a pull to come back to Akron. I had been in school at Cincinnati for 4 years, and so I graduated from there and felt like the Lord was calling me back to Akron. And I was living with my family and just kind of trying to be faithful in what the Lord had called me to and doing that nonprofit work. I was in the development department at a local nonprofit. And so I was doing that and got connected to a local church. And so through that, I ended up meeting my husband at that church and also just met an incredible community of people and really got to surround myself with a community of believers and just people like-minded. And, you know, I met my friends, which is a really sweet thing. But yeah, I think, you know, just wanting to, I think in so many areas of my life, in all areas of my life, really, I just want to be faithful with what God has for me and what he has put in front of me. And so in this season, you know, for the time being, the Lord has put me here at the Haven of Rest. And, you know, I still have a lot of questions about, you know, what the Lord's doing here through me or what he wants to accomplish. Or I feel like he's already teaching me so much through this season. So I'm really just kind of sitting here being a student and just trying to be faithful in the role that he's given me and just the space that he has me in.
2: Well, Rachel, when you work over in the clothing department, just like kitchen and a lot of the places we receive food and clothing, how do you see God working in your department?
1: Yeah, I think one really cool way that I see the Lord working is there's a time where, you know, in one area or another, we're really in need of something. So maybe for the women, we're really in need of dresses. And, you know, maybe we as a team, we pray that the Lord would provide, or even, you know, we just say it sometimes that we're in need of dresses. And the next day we come in and there's a whole cart full of dresses for women that come through.

0: And the same happens with children's clothing, where I'm really low on babies' onesies, maybe for baby girls. I know that just happened a week ago or so. And the next day I came in and my entire cart was full of baby girl clothes. And I'm like, Lord, what? That's, it's such a practical way to see the Lord just providing for his people. And I think that's just, yeah, it's really sweet to get to be a part of that.
1: Yeah, God's faithfulness is just amazing. And when you see his provision, you know, that wasn't a plea on the internet. That wasn't a,
0: right.
1: You know, that was a direct call to the Lord.
0: Yeah.
1: And he answered that prayer. And we get to see that. That's just so amazing. And it's faith building to see God as he moves. And he's, for us as a ministry to know, as we stay faithful to him, he is certainly always going to be faithful.
0: Yes.
1: And I think even, Reverend Thomas and Reverend Walker, when they were here, they used to say, you know, the success is up to the Lord. God, what God wants from us is obedience. Yeah. We walk in faithfulness to him, mm-hmm. and he's going to change hearts. He's going to change minds. So it's so exciting to see how you're just immediately jumping right in and being a part of that and what God's doing. So with that being said, the department is more than just clothes. You mentioned that prayer time. You also have volunteers in there. So there's ministry happening staff to staff in your department. Talk a little bit about what it's like to be on a team that prays together.
0: Yeah, absolutely. You know, that's something that we have really tried to make a regular rhythm. It's kind of mid-morning. It's usually like after our morning break. We come in about 10:30, 11 o'clock, get together as a team. Usually there's a short devotional read, most often by our manager, Jonathan, but also by other volunteers or people that come in. And then we, you know, ask for prayer requests, and we're able to just come together and pray as a team. Sometimes it's specific requests to our department or to the Haven of Rest, and then other times, you know, it's people's personal lives and their needs. And so often we have our volunteers come in, and you know, they're super active in our discussions, and that's really cool to get to see and just get to hear from different people. So it's a really cool experience. And even in the kind of day-to-day throughout working, sometimes we get into different conversations where we're able to just talk about the Lord and talk about his goodness and talk about something that he's been doing in our lives, or hear about just a way that he's been providing. So that's really cool. Yeah.
2: Well, Jim, we know transition into seasons. We're getting into the spring, summer.
0: Yeah.
2: What kind of needs do you see that maybe our donors or our listeners might be able to help out with?
0: Yeah, absolutely. So right now we're looking for that kind of summer clothing. So as I mentioned, dresses for women. Lots of women are looking for just lightweight dresses. We take short sleeve. We don't take anything sleeveless. And I think for children, just kind of those summer clothes, you know, looking for shorts and t-shirts, swimsuits, lightweight jackets, those kinds of things. Just kind of your typical, you know, what kids would wear during the summer, maybe when they're outside of school and they can just run around and play and enjoy their time. But we all are always looking for good quality clothing. So nothing with rips or tears or stains. So just making sure that everything is the best quality that we can possibly give for the people that we serve.
1: I appreciate you sharing that, because that's the heart of the ministry.
2: Yes, it is.
1: What we would want to wear ourselves is what we would want to give our guests.
0: Absolutely.
1: And we want them to feel dignity, and we want them to feel just that the Lord cares and sees them in the situation that they're in. So as our donors feel that connection, maybe I'm sure even as we discussed, God's putting it on people's hearts right now. Hey, you know what? I have something I can take down to Haven of Rest.
0: Yeah.
1: Thinking of that, there are some other items that we always need.
0: Yeah.
1: Could you mention those? There doesn't matter what the season is. There's some things that that go in those bins that are right by the desk.
0: Yes.
1: What are those things that our listeners can be thinking about?
0: Absolutely. We are always looking for underclothes for everyone. So socks, underwear, that goes for kids, for women, and for men.
2: Well, you know, Rachel, it's a blessing to be talking to you here. One of our last questions we want to ask you is, how can our listeners, being new, learning, you mentioned being a student here, how can our listeners pray for you?
0: Yeah, thank you. I would say, you know, in this season, I'm just really seeking the Lord's direction. And I think that's just something that it's a continued prayer for myself and my husband, too, as we are, you know, starting to think about the future of our family and just planning for that. We recently got a dog, so that's been super fun for us. We have a puppy now, so just praying over our patience with her. As we just kind of continue to seek the Lord's direction over our lives and over our community, just how we can continue to serve our local community and our church. We're always looking for new ways to get to serve and just to bless the people around us. So
1: Well, thank you, Rachel, for coming on the radio broadcast today. It's been great for our listeners to get to know you, and we appreciate your willingness to come on.
0: Absolutely. Thank you so much.

0: We'd like to thank Rachel for coming on the radio broadcast today. Reverend Kaiser, Rachel is such a great addition to the team. And it's, you know, in the same way that Rachel shared how the Lord answers these prayers and he brings the needs of the mission. You know, we've had other departments on, like a food service, who would share the same thing, where God puts it on a donor's heart and they bring in food. And in Rachel's case, clothing to the clothing department. But in the same way, God brings staff to come and work at Haven of Rest. And he's done that in Rachel, and we're so excited that he brought her to the team to be a part of what he's doing here.
1: Yeah, and it was a blessing to listen to her share, Jim. You know, being new here, newly married, I know our listeners will be praying for her.
2: This is Jeff Kaiser. Thank you for being with us today, and we look forward to being back with you next Sunday at the same time on this station. And now a closing word from our announcer, Carl Miller.
3: 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Haven of Rest staff gather each day for a time of prayer, and they count it a privilege to go before the Lord on your behalf. Address your letter to Haven of Rest Ministries, Post Office Box 547, Akron, Ohio, 44309-0547. Once again, that address is Haven of Rest Ministries, Post Office Box 547, Akron, Ohio, 44309-0547. Or you may prefer to reach through the website havenofrest.org. And tune in at this same time each week to hear more news about the Christ-centered programs offered at the Haven of Rest to the homeless and despairing people in this community. Until then, remember our Lord's words, "Inasmuch as you have done it unto the least of these, my brethren, you did it unto me."

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7: Welcome to Choose Life Radio. I'm Jill Taylor, your host today. Our guest is Connie Hagen, and she is a therapist, and she has all sorts of wonderful things that she can tell us about during that time of life, but she's also very involved in pregnancy ministry, and we're going to talk with her right now. Connie, thank you so much for joining us today.
8: I'm so honored and excited to be here and to share and talk with you today.
7: Tell me a little bit about what drew you to the pregnancy ministry, because you had probably a pretty substantial income coming in from the other positions that you've been able to do in your life.
8: I'll try to make this quick, but it's a little bit of a story. When I was young, about 16, 17 years old, I really felt a calling on my heart to minister to women. I had walked through a crisis of my own at a young age, and God had just touched my heart, and so I became a therapist. I thought that's a great way to be able to minister to women. I specialized in post-traumatic stress, depression, anxiety, and felt like that fulfilled that calling in my life. And during that time, I married my husband, who was an OB-GYN, an obstetrician, doing a very large practice in the Dallas-Fort Worth area. And he kind of did his thing, and I did mine. And then he came to me one day and said he really wanted to move to a smaller practice, more personal touch. And so we packed up, and we moved to Austin. At the time, was a small town. Of course, now it's another metropolitan town. And we ended up in the small town of Bastrop. And he asked me to come on board and be his practice manager. And so I started helping him practice and, you know, managing the practice. And what we came to learn was there were so many women in these rural communities that had no access to medical care and a lot of young teen pregnancies. And we really had a passion, both of us, to save as many babies as we could. And we went out on a limb and bought a 4D ultrasound machine and offered these ultrasounds to these young girls in their first weeks of pregnancies for free. And then my husband served on the board and as a medical director of the Pregnancy Resource Center there.
7: The ultrasound machine is so important for them to be able to see that little child moving. or to just see the image, that even from the very beginning to recognize if we don't touch this, it's going to be a full-grown child someday and a parent someday to someone else. But this is where we start. We start with that beautiful first picture.
8: We would let Dr. Hagen know in the beginning when we knew that we had a young girl that was contemplating what decision she needed to make. And we would kind of make a mark on that patient's chart. And that was kind of in early 2000s, even before we had electronic medical records, we'd make this little notation. And he would spend an additional amount of time really showing them the fingers and the toes and all the different parts and the heartbeat and all of that, even at during the early parts of pregnancy. Obviously, when they were 6, 7 weeks, there's not a lot to see, but you can see the heartbeat. But as you get into 9, 10, 11 weeks, when you have these more sophisticated ultrasound machines, which is what we had, you could begin to see all of those even at the very early stages of life. And it had a huge impact on them. And you could see them leave the office with a completely different look on their face than when they walked in.
7: And so now you're working with a pregnancy center. Tell me a little bit about how you got there.
8: Well, currently we have a pregnancy resource center here in Dripping Springs, and my husband is working with the director there to go in and do ultrasounds for them. So that's kind of in the works. We support them financially at this point, but we sold our practice about 4 years ago, and now I'm in full-time ministry at our church as the women's director, trying to serve the community at large and just to work through whatever circumstance kind of comes into your life, whether that's an unplanned pregnancy or something else that is just challenging and difficult to walk through.
7: Well, I love the fact that you are bringing it into the church, and this is a really important thing to me and to my listener. That sometimes we have pastors who just can't fathom talking about this topic. And so you don't hear sermons about this. You don't really hear how precious life is because they're so afraid of harming the woman who may have had the abortion, and they just don't know how to handle it. And I think it's extremely important that our pastors learn how to approach this from a sermon, and not just once a year. It needs to be done on a basis where young women really hear this ministry and parents hear this ministry.
8: That's the value in having conversations like this. I do think that we live in a society now where we're talking more, we're sharing more. It's not quite as taboo to talk about these kinds of subjects. And that's one of the reasons why I wrote this book, Drinking the Cup You Are Served, is not only for those that are suffering and hurting, but it's also for those individuals who know someone that's suffering and hurting, that they can be equipped as a friend, as a pastor, as a leader in a church on how to help those that are facing a circumstance that just seems too difficult to manage, too difficult to go forward. Back in the past, we just kind of would throw a Bible verse or two. And what we've come to see is sometimes that can be even more harmful because they're over there trying to do what the Bible says, but it just seems that they get in a deeper and darker place. And so I address those issues in this book of how do we bridge the gap between what we do in counseling and what we do in the church, and what does the Bible say? Bringing that all together so it all fits so nicely and beautifully together. And the principles that we have in counseling really started first in the Bible. And I try to bring those to life by building stories around each character in the Bible and kind of looking through that in the lens of today's life to be helpful.
7: You wrote a wonderful book. I have had it in my hands and it's really hard to put down. It's a great book. Tell me how you chose the actual subjects of each chapter. You have a special 1 or 2 word address on it. And you're talking about sorrow and about healing and about the things that go on in this kind of a ministry.
8: A lot of what happened in this book is kind of twofold. It's certainly I've got a lot of personal experience in there that I've had to walk through, but also as a therapist of what I encountered sitting on the other side of the table when I would have clients come in and sit down, and generally I was their last hope. I mean, they were desperate, and they would look at me and they would say, why would a good God let such a bad thing happen to me? Why? Regardless of what that situation is. I mean, it spanned the board from an unplanned pregnancy to being in an abusive marriage to losing your job to losing a child or a spouse. it doesn't matter what cup, if you will, that you have been served, drinking that bitter cup is difficult. And so as a therapist, being faced with that question of why, it really caused me to dig deep to know how to answer that. And what I came to understand, it's really the wrong question to ask. Why spins you in circles and gets you in a darker place? Because, you know, Jill, sometimes there's not a good answer. There isn't a good answer as to why. But the question to ask is, what do I believe? What do I really believe about God and what God can do in this circumstance? And what we do know about God is his character and his nature, and he is a good God despite our circumstances. And he sees the end result. He has a plan and a purpose. And if we just lean into him and trust him and then apply the principles that we learn in counseling, like I said, they fit together to give you hope, to give you comfort, to give you a path to move forward.
7: And it's a gift if you can take that woman's perception from, this is horrible for me, and move it to, are you kidding? You may have the most incredible child in sixth grade of all the parents. So let's push that forward and try to dream. What will that be like?
8: That's exactly right. And I spend a whole chapter talking about perception. And you're right. When you have this unplanned pregnancy, it's about perception. How do you perceive that? Are you looking at this as a bitter cup, or are you looking at this, okay, God, I didn't expect this. I don't know how I'm going to manage this, but I'm going to lean into you. I'm going to lean into you and your strength to somehow get me through this and help me to see this as something differently than where I am now. And that, Jill, you really can't do on your own. That's a supernatural thing. And those of us that are walking along someone that's having to drink a cup they didn't know they were going to have to drink, to be able to help guide them to lean into God in a way that his supernatural power can come and give you the strength and the tools and the ability to get to the other side. Because there is another side. But sometimes that's so hard to see in the midst of your pain. All you see is what's right in front of you, and that's how badly you hurt and how hard the circumstance is.
7: And you have to be careful that you don't say to someone, I understand completely how you're feeling, because none of us really know how that person is feeling. So we've got to be careful with our words, but also be vulnerable to say, I know that my hurts are deep over some of the things that have happened to me. And I can only imagine that you've gone through a lot.
8: You know, I share a story about that when I was a group therapist, about how an individual made a comment that just, you're sitting over there going, I can't believe they just said that. And I talk about how people are sometimes well-intended, but those well-intentions of saying something like, I know how you feel, or you need to move past this and all of that. And I spend a lot of time talking about our feelings and how they're not good or bad. They just are. And recovery and healing and working through and getting freedom looks different for everybody. While we can empathize with someone, we'll never be able to know exactly how they feel, because it's like a snowflake, but they're all so differently made and have such different nuances to them. And that's really what it's like when we walk through any kind of difficult circumstance, whatever that may be. So you're exactly right that oftentimes I think as Christians and people in general, we just want people to feel better, and we think what we're saying might make them feel better, when in fact it does just the opposite.
7: We're going to take a quick break right here on Choose Life Radio. 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And that encompasses birth through natural death when God calls us home. I'm not sure we had any idea how God might multiply and increase this mission and vision to minister in His name. 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You love God. You're a Christ follower. 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Thank you. We look forward to hearing from you today. Welcome back to Choose Life Radio. I am having a lot of fun with Connie Hagan, and I think that's because every once in a while she giggles, and every once in a while she hits something that's really passionate, and I love talking with you. 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
9: This has been a wonderful opportunity. I'm honored to be able to share with you a little bit about what's on my heart and my mind.
7: Well, I'd love to have you tell us more about your concept of getting involved with those who are struggling, especially with pregnancy issues. How can our listener step into that if they don't feel that they're necessarily prepared? What can they be doing to help centers around the United States to be doing a better job?
9: Well, often what I would tell my clients when they would come in to my office for a number of reasons is they would often say, well, you know, what do I do? What's the next step? And as simple as this may seem, it's really not simple. I would tell them, you need to do the next thing. Whatever that looks like, just get up and do the next thing. Because sometimes we're so overcome and taken back by your feelings of depression or darkness or this is too hard, this is too much. I can't do this. I can't do it. Those thoughts and feelings can be so consuming that often what you've got to do is just set those thoughts aside and do the next thing. And that oftentimes is just putting your feet on the floor and getting out of bed and then doing the next thing after that and then the next thing after that. And then when you kind of get into a space that you're moving around, you're doing things, then you can begin to lean in spiritually, and then you can begin to access the resources that are available for you either through a counselor or a book you're reading or journaling. There are many tools and techniques that I talk about as well in the book that I wrote, is how do you do the next thing?
7: You understand that because I believe that I've read that there were times that you didn't want to do this. You didn't want to write this book. You didn't think it was going to be something you could do. And yet people encouraged you and brought you along, and here you are with the book written.
9: It took quite a while. I tell people that I was often like Moses, that when I felt like the Lord asked me to write the book, I came up with a number of reasons why that was not a good idea, why I was not equipped to do such a thing. And it occurred to me one day when I was praying, well, I say I was praying, but I was really, again, telling the Lord why he had the wrong gal. And it occurred to me about that scripture, comfort others with the comfort you yourself have received. And there's a lot of crucibles that I've had to walk through in my life, and God was there for every one of them. And I will tell you, Jill, that in the rearview mirror, I see purpose in my pain, and I've been able to utilize that to help other people. And that's really a lot of what's in this book as well, is just where I've been and where God has brought me. And I listened to a sermon not too long ago, and it was called something like The Why Behind the Weight. And oftentimes, we don't understand that until the rearview mirror, until we're through it and on the other side, and we look back. And I think about a beautiful life that's been saved. In the rearview mirror, you look back and you see all the beauty in that. But in the moment when you're having to face that crisis, that decision, it's hard to see that, right? All you can see is the pain and the difficulty. But we have to just trust and believe that God has a plan. He's never surprised, and he can work that plan and give us the strength and the comfort that we need to walk through whatever it is. However dark it is, he's there with us. And I talk about Jesus in the garden. If you want to talk about a drink that was too difficult to drink, that was him. He's been there, and it was because he intimately knew his Father so much that he trusted that God had a plan in spite of the cup that he had to drink, and so he surrendered. That's the example that we have, that wherever we are in life and whatever cup we're having to drink, we can just have the courage to surrender and trust that God can get us through it.
7: Connie, you had an experience that's written in your book with your grandfather, and I've heard this story from other people. It must be something that a grandparent feels they're far enough away from the story and they can hold this over your head and you won't tell anyone.
9: Right.
7: But your grandfather was abusing you.
9: Yes.
7: And you never said anything to your family.
9: I didn't.
7: Tell me about that, and how can we help our kids understand, no matter who it is, I want to know if there's a problem that's going on.
9: Right. As a young child, it's difficult to understand when someone in authority, whether it's a grandfather, a teacher, a family friend, says you can't tell, and if you tell, it's going to hurt your mother or your father, or the whole family's going to be upset. You don't really have kind of the cognitive skills to manage all of that. And that's why it's so important for us as parents to sit with our children and to tell them, even from an early age, that if anyone ever hurts you in any kind of way, no matter what they say to you, you've got to come tell me. And we begin to make that into our conversations, that children now know, oh, my mom talked to me about this. I know it's okay to tell. But back when I was growing up in the 70s, that conversation didn't exist. We didn't have the resources that we have today to know to do that. It's just important as parents that we not shy away from that conversation or be afraid of it, but it's necessary. This is a necessary conversation that we need to have as parents with our children.
7: In your book, you talk about the fact that you really worked hard to bring up your courage to address this, and you went in to see him the last time because he was in the hospital. Can you share just that part of your story?
9: I was raised in a fundamental church where they kind of believed that if you had any sin in your life during the week, you needed to repent on Sunday of your sin. And you know, we did. But we just regularly went down to the altar. And as a tender child, I interpreted that to mean that I was always full of sin because he was always abusing me. I didn't even really know what it was. I just knew that it was awful. It hurt me, and it was icky, for lack of a better way of saying it. So all of that kind of became part of me. And then as wrong as this is, but as innocent as a child is, I believe that because I didn't stop him or have the courage to stop him, even though I wanted to and I wanted to tell him to stop, that somehow I was responsible for him and his fate. And so that day when we were driving in the car rushing to the hospital, I just wanted to tell him to ask Jesus to forgive him one last time. But I didn't make it. He died before I got there.
7: I'm rather sure that this is something that our audience is resonating with, and our interview today might free someone up to be able to say, I've got to get this on the table.
9: Yeah.
7: You need to understand what's happening to me.
9: Right.
7: And that's why you are speaking today, and I know you speak other places, and I know you're working at a pregnancy center, and I know you have a book. So let's talk a little bit about that book.
9: It's called Drinking the Cup You Are Served, and it's a book that talks about how to overcome your circumstances, living through and past your circumstance. And one of the unique things about this book is, as a therapist, I bring in a lot of the therapeutic principles that I used as a counselor and as a therapist, and I bridge the gap between counseling and the Bible. I also bring to life different characters in the Bible and view their lives through the lens of today. So we see them not just as characters in the Bible, but as real people who walk through real tragedy, real hardships. And what does that mean for our lives today? So if you're interested in that book, if you're going through a dark time, a difficult circumstance, a challenge in your life, or you know someone that perhaps is doing that, going through that, my website, tolivebeyond.com, that's tolivebeyond.com. And you can message me there, share your story. I would love to hear it. God has touched you in an amazing way. Or if you would like further resources, feel free to message me there.
7: And it's such a great resource. You know, on a sweeter note, we're going to end. I want to hear a little bit about your family and what else is going on with you.
9: Well, thank you. I'm so glad you want to hear about. I have three children. I have a son who is a PhD candidate at Texas Christian University in neuroscience, and he helped me actually write some of the chapters on perception. I have another daughter. She's 24, and she has struggled with mental illness. She's bipolar and is doing amazing. She's in graduate school getting her degree in counseling, and she too sat with me and helped me write one of the chapters on feelings and really helped me navigate that. As a cognitive behavioral therapist, we deal a lot on our thoughts, but having walked through what she went through, she was just a wealth of help. And then my youngest daughter, she is 20. And she is getting her degree in engineering. And so that's super fun to watch her walk through that. And we're all very active in our church, including my two daughters. She goes to the same church we do.
7: I'm so grateful you took time to be with us today. It's really been revealing, the things that you have been talking about that I think our listeners sometimes might fear. I can't tell this because it will make me look bad that I haven't told it up to now. And I think the really important thing you have stressed is do it. Get it told. Boy, it's a great message for you to give. Thank you for this.
9: You're welcome. It's been a joy and a pleasure to get to visit with you. Thank you so much for this opportunity to share what's on my heart.
7: You're very welcome. And listener, I am so grateful for you. Thank you for joining us and being a part of what's going on here at Choose Life Radio. I look forward to hearing your thoughts, and you can do that by going to ChooseLifeRadio.com. 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

0: WNIR Sunday Morning with Mr. Sunday Bob Lewis, 828. It is a gorgeous, typical May Sunday morning out there. It is 63 degrees, the sun is shining, and we have a high that I expect under 84. Now, there could be a chance of a shower or a thunderstorm this afternoon. Otherwise, clear tonight, low down to 65. Monday, sunny with a high near 90. Now, as good as that sounds, by Wednesday, we'll have a drastic change in the weather. Wednesday's high will only be about 70 degrees, and by the end of the week, we'll have lows once again in the 40s. But for the next couple of days, a little taste of summer. Get your, make sure air conditioning works and whatever else you need. I wouldn't put the flannel shirts and the long pants away just yet, but get those shorts and those T-shirts out for today and for the next couple of days. Anyway, 61 degrees now in Youngstown, 67 degrees in Cleveland, again 63 at the Akron-Fulton Airport. Well, it's going to be a great Sunday today in many other ways. On top of all that, we have a great program lined up for you. Got our guests coming in about money and about health and about retirement. We have plenty of open lines starting at noon to talk about all the things that are going on in our area and in the world and talk to you about that. And we have our classic TV salute. Again, we're looking at those great pilots of some of the classic shows that we all know and love. We're going back to this pilot from 1966. Everybody can know that theme from McHale's Navy, the show that debuted in 1962 and ran until 1966. It starred Ernest Borgnine, Joe Flynn, the Cleveland's own Tim Conway, and a whole bunch of other classics put together by the same people who gave us the 1950s military comedy Phil Silver show, Sergeant Bilko. Of course, these times this comedy is set in World War II in the Pacific with a bunch of kind of eccentric sailors who still do the best to win the war for the Allies in the United States. The pilot episode actually became the very first episode aired. It's called An Ensign for McHale, introducing all the major characters of this classic television sitcom, including Tim Conway's Ensign Charles Parker, Ernest Borgnine's Quentin McHale, and Joe Flynn's Captain Binghamton. It's a classic TV show with some great, great lines and great, great writers, so we're going to be looking at that in the next day. Here, I'll throw that today. Today, our first cut coming away at 9 o'clock, and in between our advice line segments all the way through 6:30. Tonight. So stick with us here on WNIR. It's going to be a great day. Once again, 63 degrees, and the advice line should begin right about now, we would think.
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0: 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We're talking this half hour about stocks, the stock market, and more. The expert is Walt Socura of the AKW Group here in Akron. Walt is off this week, so we'll be featuring the highlights of last week's program. But to keep you up to date on the market this past week, the markets had some highs, record highs, by the middle of the week. But by the end of the week, as Walt talks about, the black swans started flying over the market, and concerns about, once again, oil prices. The talks with China, the Iran situation started to bring some of the stocks down, including some concern about the high-tech areas of the market right now. So once again, it was sort of an up and down week for the market, and it's kind of times when, as Walt was saying last week, that you should kind of sit back and maybe contact your advisor or contact the AKW Group and go over what's in your portfolio right now and see if you should make any adjustments, any changes. Walt feels this is a pretty good time to make those changes, as again, the market isn't particularly soaring, nor is it particularly plummeting either. So he thinks it's a pretty good time to modify your portfolio as needed. As he told us last week, and we'll hear again right now, he has made some changes in their own portfolios at the AKW Group, including this rather significant purchase that they made. Once again, this program is pre-recorded.
2: Stock that we had missed out for years, but you know, the stock fell back and gave us an opportunity to buy in at a price we feel pretty good about it. So I think that's what we continue to do, is focus on this, stock market, stock by stock, you know, not getting caught up in the market, but, you know, continuing to remember that it is a market of stocks and there's a lot of good ideas out there that you can continue to invest in, you know, and continue to find some long-term growth and success.
0: And again, just to refresh you, that was lost there in the transition from live to recorded. The stock you purchased last week was Netflix, a stock they had owned some years ago, but gotten out of that, he says, rather prematurely. But now that the price is going about to a more moderate level, they decided to take the chance and buy back in to Netflix. So again, let's get back to the program as aired last week. Breaking down those job figures from last week, again, the couple of job categories accounted for almost all the gains. Healthcare, over 53,000 new jobs. Couriers and messengers, nearly 38,000 new jobs. And retail, 22,000 new jobs. And construction, about 9,000 new jobs. Labor productivity also grew 2.9% versus a year earlier, and that powered a 3.3% output growth with just a 0.4% rise in hours worked. So the people are working, they're working efficiently, and they're not working too hard.
2: Absolutely. And then you look at the areas where you get that growth, and that leads you to some trends, Bob. I think there's opportunities out there in healthcare. We're seeing a lot of gains there, more stability in the healthcare industry. So it's definitely a lot to pay attention to here, and ways to position portfolios based on some of these numbers.
0: And looking at some of the other figures from last week, the gauge of U.S. consumer sentiment extended its decline amid a spike in those energy prices. It's done by the University of Michigan, by the way. And they show that the sentiment fell to a preliminary May reading of 48.2, down from 49.8 in April. Now, both those numbers are well below the peak of 56 reached in this past February.
2: Yeah, and Bob, I think, you know, we have a split economy and we have a split political market. And I think, you know, people are very sensitive politically, and I think, you know, that it's probably playing a little bit into these sentiment numbers. You know, a lot of doom and gloomers out there, but there's a lot of people seeing the optimism and taking advantage of it. So it's very interesting, and as we said, the midterm elections will probably send a lot of emotion and fear and panic back into the markets, and, you know, who knows? Let's hope everybody just kind of calms down here, but, you know, split government probably be a great thing to have again so everybody can just calm down. But overall, when you look at the numbers, you got to be feeling pretty good about this economy.
0: And again, looking at the Middle East and oil prices, they continue to bounce back and forth. The price of U.S. crude was as high as $107 a barrel on Monday last week, and then sank to $89 a barrel by Wednesday. And by Friday, again, about off about 5% for the week. So once more, we're looking at a situation where the price of oil trades now about $95 a barrel. Is actually, all things considered, fairly stable, considering the concerns people have about the Strait of Hormuz and the world oil supply.
2: Yeah, and again, we'll probably continue to see a lot of volatility there day by day, you know, just based on what happens. If you get something going over there in the Strait, obviously, you know, things are going to pop off and go higher, and then, you know, next day it could calm down and go lower. We're seeing that immense volatility in the oil market right now. I think we've gotten through, you know, a really difficult moment, Bob, which, you know, could have been a lot worse. Kind of surprising to me that we didn't see it a lot worse at times, but we'll see. You know, again, a lot of time to go this year and still got to kind of resolve things there.
0: And looking at the bond market, the 30-year U.S. Treasury briefly crossed the 5% threshold for the first time in nearly 10 months, but that was a brief rise as the 10-year and 30-year Treasury yields were down for the week, finishing at about 4.37 and 4.9%, 4.95%, respectively. Again, people are tending to look at these bond issues as somewhat of a hedge against some of the volatility of the market.
2: And you have a more, you know, inverted bond curve now, Bob. So if you go out over time, you know, a normal bond curve, as you go out over time, you're going to get a little higher rates. And therefore, when you're, you know, kind of structuring those fixed income portfolios, now there's some advantage to look out a little bit, you know, 10 years out or 15 years out. I mean, some pretty decent rates. And again, we're looking at a lot of municipals with our client base, tax-free bonds, you know, ways to generate some income, but also kind of pay a little less taxes there to the government.
0: And again, inflation is always a concern. The Consumer Price Index, scheduled to be released on Tuesday, will show whether or not the spike in inflation because of higher energy prices will continue. The most recent report showed an annual inflation rate of 3.3% in March, up from the 2.4% reading in February. And the energy prices alone in March, the component of the CPI, surged about 12.5% on a year-to-year basis. So we expect to see, again, some increase in inflation because of that increase in prices for gasoline and other oil products.
2: Absolutely. And again, inflation will continue to be a headline, you know, through the year. And hopefully, you know, we can kind of keep it in control and then we can get to some lower rates as we move through the year.
0: Once again, we're talking to Walt Sekera of the AKW Group here in Akron, talking about the stock market and investing in same. 330-673-1234 to call with your questions or comments about the market today. Right now, we're going to look at the trends and insights section of the show, where Walt has looks at things all throughout the past week and has some very interesting factoids to talk about and things that could invest or impact your investments at some point. Who has the best passport? In other words, the strongest passport. Well, this past already in study for this year, the gap between the strongest and weakest passports spans nearly 170 destinations using data from the Henley Passport Index. Now, the best passport to have, apparently, is a Singapore passport, giving you visa-free access to 192 countries. Second is Japan, providing visa-free access to 187 countries, or 83% of the world. European and Asian countries dominate

0: Airbnb, and you know, people continue to travel. This is a big thing, and we talk about all these retirees that, you know, are living more active lifestyles and want to travel. And you know, you look at all the kind of the geopolitical unrest in the world, and you know, how countries are feeling about the United States. These trends are really interesting. You know, there's opportunities in some of these stocks, but I think there's a lot of changing trends here that make this industry very interesting. You know, again, we're always kind of diving in here, looking at these, but, you know, being able to get to where you want to go is one of the key ones. We still have a lot of access out there. But again, we'll have to continue to watch these trends.
1: And again, more about the oil impact and the Iran war, $5 billion rise in commodity costs are facing the big Detroit automakers. They say that'll happen if the war in Iran lasts 2 more months.
0: And again, we're seeing the industries that are really getting impacted by this, Bob. You know, the automakers already had issues with the tariffs, and now you got a rise in commodity prices, and, you know, the car prices could probably continue to go up, and, you know, that affects consumers as well. You know, when you talk about budgets and how people actually, where discretionary dollars go, a lot of car companies are talking about changes to, you know, terms of auto and you know, the extension of how long you can finance a car, and just a lot of major trends here going on, Bob, which, again, we'll continue to follow.
1: And, again, aluminum, which is, of course, a big part of cars and appliances and a lot more, increases in some aluminum prices are now 90% in the past year. They blame that on those tariffs we talked about, higher delivery costs, and, again, the war in Iran.
0: Again, we see it, you know, across the board, and this is playing into some of those producer price index numbers. You know, you talk about consumer price a lot, Bob, but businesses have costs too, and you know, there's still a lot of pressures there.
1: And if you're wondering how people are reacting to all this as far as what they think about the government, a Harvard study in a recent poll says that those ages 16 to 29 who say they trust the federal government is only 15%. Which is a record low for the trust in the feds.
0: Kind of scary. You know, again, this is an interesting year, Bob. We got the big midterm elections coming up. A lot of people are not happy, you know, with the government. I think, you know, social media makes that much more volatile, and, you know, people are able to express their opinions. Not that we should always be able to do that, but I guess everybody feels their opinion's pretty darn important now. I grew up in an age where, you know, I think my father and grandfather told me, you know, I just keep my thoughts to myself, but we don't do that anymore. Everybody has one. So we'll just continue to see what happens as we move through the year, and hopefully, you know, we get through this political season and, you know, people calm down, and hopefully over time people have a little bit more trust in our institutions.
1: I'm out on the pavement talking about the government, as Bob Dylan said so many, many years ago. Well, now it's time to move on to Stock Talk, your chance to give us a call and ask Walt about specific stock issues that are intriguing you for whatever reason. 330-673-1234, again, is your number to call. So let's take a look at the first quarter results. About 90% of all the S&P companies have reported so far, and 85% of them have beaten their earnings per share estimates. 80% have surpassed sales expectations, and again, that explains why stocks are continuing to be at record highs despite all these other things going on, the black swans fluttering around the market.
0: And Bob, at the end of the day, you know, a lot of people worry about all these big picture items and they get them so scared, but companies are making money, and you know, you zero in and you find companies you really believe in that have, you know, good value propositions, that have the, you know, the ability, you know, to get out there and sustain revenues and earnings and, you know, prove it, and customer bases to continue to come back to these companies. And at the end of the day, that's what drives prices higher. And we are experiencing some incredible earnings, you know, if you look across the market. So that's where our confidence is going to continue to be. And we'll do the work there and invest. Not going to worry too much about some of these big picture things. They tend to work themselves out over time.
1: A couple of weeks ago, of course, all the big tech companies had reported, and Google, the alphabet parent of Google, beat their earnings as cloud computing continues to boom. Apple topped their fiscal quarter two targets. Meta of Facebook fame raised its 2026 guidance, but for capital expenditures by some $10 billion to $125 to $145 billion. Amazon jumped on AI growth. Microsoft beat their fiscal third quarter targets thanks again to strong AI and cloud computing results. Microsoft expects $190 billion outlay on capital spending this year alone. That's higher than most people thought.

0: They're going to funding all their AI data center build-outs. Now, all these stocks are in your core equity portfolio. So as you look at these big tech stocks and how well they're doing, do you have any desire to try to change that?
1: Bob, not really. No, we continue to be owners. And, you know, we like the results and we like the cash flow and we like the investment and the build-out. And, you know, these companies are becoming stronger and stronger. I mean, prices are high, Bob. I mean, you're not buying these at a discount, and earned and return expectations have to be tempered. You know, you're not going to get the huge returns we got in tech, especially as these companies were growing, you know, be bigger and bigger. But, you know, to us in that core equity portfolio, these are all solid companies that, you know, continue to have the cash flow to invest and grow, and that's kind of where we focus. So we'll continue to hold all these.
0: Take some calls now for Walt Sakira of the AKW Group. You're on WNIR. Good morning.
2: Morning, Bob and Walt. Thanks for going over all of this all the time every week. I've been listening to you for a long time on this. I don't have any specific stock requests, but and I have to get into church pretty quick here, so I only have a minute. But I want to thank you for putting out all this information and encourage your clients and others that aren't yours to do what you do, to follow you and do the kinds of things that you're suggesting. I got a call from my advisor yesterday, the best kind that I like getting, and that's that I'm up 1.5 million from the beginning of the year to the current day, and 48% over the course of the year, and all of my 50 positions are all in the buy position. So that's all I've got, but I wanted to give everybody out there that might wonder whether they should do this a lot of encouragement. Thanks.
0: Well, thank you for calling.
1: Appreciate that.
0: And we apologize to your pastor there if you're a little late for your services. But, yes, as I said at the beginning of the show, a lot of us opened up our monthly statements from April and had big smiles on our faces for most part.
1: Yeah, absolutely, Bob. And, again, you know, it's great to hear people with confidence out there. It's life-changing. I mean, you know, growing your portfolio and, you know, having money, I have a lot of people that, you know, they have assets they never thought they'd have. They have, you know, they're looking at the balances that they never thought they'd attain. And it surely does a lot, you know, when you think of the way you want to live your life, the legacy you want to provide, how you want to help your kids, grandkids. I mean, it just provides so much opportunity. You know, people say, well, why, you know, I got enough. Why do I continue to invest? Well, there's a lot you can do with that money beyond just using it on yourself. A lot of people that we manage money for will never use the money they have. I encourage them to spend it, and they, you know, they continue to grow it. But, you know, they're doing a lot of good things out there, charitable things. They're doing things for their families. They have incredible peace of mind, and I think that's where, you know, a lot of people win as time goes on.
0: Taking the call now for Walt Sakira on Stock Talk. You're on WNIR. Go ahead.
3: Happy Mother's Day, fellas.
0: Thank you.
3: I'm calling to give Walt his props, too. I was listening to the program about 18 months or so ago, and I heard Walt mention VRT, which is a chip stock. Well, it's not so much a chip stock, but it's a cooling. They make cooling processes for data centers and things like that. And I did some research on it, and I had the conviction. I said, hey, Walt sounds like a pretty smart guy, so I bought some. And it's worked out really good for me over the last 18 months, and I want to give Walt all the credit for that. I listen to him. He makes a lot of sense, and I'm very happy that I invested in that due to Walt's diligence on that. So, Walt, thank you very much. I do appreciate that a lot.
1: Thank you. I appreciate your call. And yeah, I mean, again, we try to find ideas that we believe in. Again, what we're telling you on the radio is what we believe, what we do, what I do with my own money. And, you know, I think at the end of the day, that's high conviction. And it's great to hear people have great results. It puts a big smile on my face to know that, you know, people are out there, you know, finding those winners.
0: You can't tell us because it's radio, but Walt is blushing right now because of all the nice things people have been saying. Let's take another call now. You're on WNIR. Go ahead.
4: Good morning. How are you guys this morning?
1: Doing good. How are you?
4: Fine. Great show, Bob. I love you. I love your show. You gave me a tip last year about NVIDIA. I bought that. Thank you very much. What about CoreWeave? What do you know about that?
1: CoreWeave is one that we follow. We have not bought it personally. We continue to look at a lot of these tech stocks that, have good trends and, seem to be well integrated into the, the growth cycle that's currently going on here. It's a stock that definitely is worth paying attention to. I mean, I think if you look at some of the earnings that they put forward, I mean, it's been very strong. I think the challenge for us is really fitting some of these stocks into our portfolio since we have so many tech holdings that, have done well. As portfolio managers, we have to kind of watch our exposure in technology. And again, we have very high exposure. I don't mind technology being up near 40% of a portfolio, but it gets to a point where enough's enough and you have to diversify out of that. I think the only thing with CoreWeave is probably the last quarter, which was a little bit of weakness. They have incredible revenue growth, but I think they've struggled with their profitability a little bit the last two quarters. So I think it's one we're paying attention to and could have some good opportunities down the road.
4: I missed it at 70. Now it's 110. And it's been kind of going back and forth, 5, 6, 8, 10 points. Went down 12 the other day.
1: Yeah, and again, these stocks fall, like we said this year, you get opportunities. And, it might be a good one to watch. But at this point, we're not buying it. So.
4: All right. Well, thank you very much, Bob. Great show.
0: Well, thank you for calling. You're on WNIR. Go ahead.
5: Konnichiwa, Walt. I want to join the fan club too, and I appreciate the show all these years. And I picked up some good tips, and I told my wife when I bite the bullet here to bring my statement into you and shock you. You're gonna I'm too diversified. So be gentle if you see her showing up here in the next year or so. But anyway, yeah, thanks a lot. And I still been looking. I still like to look through these possible opportunities. Element Solutions, ESI, they furnish materials for this SI or this AI business. Just looked interesting to me. I haven't done a whole lot on it. Have you ever heard of it, Element Solutions?
1: Yeah, I think they do some kind of chemical products and technical services. Again, they're working in the AI kind of what you said build out as well. Had some pretty good acceleration of growth. The last quarter, I think it caught a lot of people's attention. They put up like a quarter, I think over 20% revenue and, 40% earnings growth and, kind of had a nice jump there. I think analysts have pretty good expectations this year and as they're looking out into the future. So I think it's one that's catching some momentum. I'd have to do a little bit more work on the fundamentals as well on the business model, but yeah, it definitely has popped up on our screens, and the last earnings report did catch our eyes a little bit.
5: Yeah, it just that first caller, I think he must have had everything in Seagate and those memory memory stocks. But boy, if you're not in this AI business, everything else is kind of. Nobody's eating Cheerios and Skippy peanut butter anymore,
1: Yeah, they're eating them. They're just the stock investors just aren't getting the rewards as much, though. That's for sure.
5: Well, you guys have a good Mother's Day. Thank you. Yeah.
1: All right. Take
0: thank you for calling. You're on WNIR, Walt Secura. Go ahead.
6: Hi. Good morning. You thinking about doing anything with BlackBerry?
1: No, not currently. Not really on our list. Something you see going on that you like?
6: Yeah, I read something that they're moving into some type of technology that may have wider applications for AI, and it possibly may make stock more attractive.
1: Yeah, I'll tell you, BlackBerry was one of the first smartphones I had back in the day, and the world changed dramatically from my early business years to where I am now. But yeah, it seems like people are walking around with a lot of people have the Apple devices now and the Samsung and so forth. But yeah, I mean, I think BlackBerry had incredible technology. They kind of lost their lead, obviously, and were overtaken by a lot of stronger competitors. But yeah, I'll have to take a look and see, what's going on there and dive in a little bit to what you're talking about. I have not, it's not popped up on our screens, and honestly, I haven't read a whole lot, but I'll definitely take a look after this phone call.
7: Okay. All right. Thank you.
0: Thank you for calling. Some good calls. Real quick, though, looking at some of the other issues last week. Disney, second quarter 2026 earnings exceeded expectations. A 7% year-over-year revenue growth to $25.17 billion. A 13% rise in streaming revenue. Their new boss, Josh D'Amaro, saw the company saw strength in experience parks and streaming and forecasting a 12% EPS growth for the next fiscal quarter. Now, he also said in a letter to shareholders that he explains that his plans now to use more technology in the world of Disney and to make the products and the features and the films that they've already been very famous for.
1: Yeah, you know, prior to new vision out there, new leadership, Disney could definitely use it, Bob. You know, again, this is a stock we used to own. We've not found our way back into it. We continue to watch it. They have a lot of content out there and characters and, you know, things they can leverage, theme parks. And, you know, we'll continue to have to watch it. Well, hopefully, the new leadership can deliver and, you know, bring new life to the company. So we'll continue to watch the House of Mouse and see where we head down the road.
0: And a real quick note on McDonald's. Their first quarter earnings reported on May 7th beat Wall Street estimates. $2.82 a share on revenue of $6.52 billion. They had a 3.8% global comparable sales growth. They were pretty well with their value-driven strategy to attract the budget-conscious consumers. U.S. comparable sales rising 3.9%. But their stock price is facing some pressure, falling 7% for the year, as the company is heavily invested now in marketing it. Yeah, the Super Mario Galaxy movie and more, and some other limited-time menu items like the Big Arch Burger try to maintain their momentum.
1: Yeah, Bobby, look at it. You know, it's trading 341, and we're down to 276. Not a bad place to look at McDonald's, and one worth mentioning.
0: And again, call 254-234-4466 to talk to Walt Kerr and his team. 234-466-7476.
8: From ABC.
0: And, of course, you can also talk to them about some other issues that they offer, including financial planning, investment banking, estate trust, and retirement planning. They take care of all that for their clients, in addition to investing that money in those portfolios that they talked about. So they have, about three or four major portfolios that they use in general for their own investments. But if you have a particular interest of your own, say you want to do some environmentally safe stocks, or you want to do all tech or something, whatever you want, they will provide for you, and they will give you some good advice as to what stocks to invest in your particular portfolio. You know, the goals of every portfolio are different. Some are for retirement. Some are for acquisition of, more money to make more money. Some are, again, many other reasons you might have a portfolio. So they want to get together with you and talk with you about that and handle that for you. So all you have to do is give them a call. Tell them you heard them on WNIR Kent Akron. The number is 234-466-7476. 234-466-7476 here in Akron, and discuss it with him. You can ask for Walter and his fine team there. They're at the Waterford Building at 3875 Embassy Parkway in Fairlawn. And remember, Walt has a long career in working with stocks. He's an MBA from Kent State University. He's been professor at both the Kent State and Case Western Rutherford School of Management in his career. And he's been managing wealth for individuals, families, and businesses. As he says, he takes care of your important money. So think about what you might be needing as you look at your portfolio today. If maybe you're getting to the point where you don't really want to do it yourself all the time, taking a lot of time, and maybe you're afraid of, again, making an error or missing something. That's what the Walt can help you with. So call them up, give them a call, tell them you heard them on WNIR, and see what they can do for you. 234-466-7476. 234-466-7476 for Walt Secura and Akron's AKW Group in Fairlawn, affiliated with the R.W. Baird Company internationally. Give them a call. Tell them you heard them on WNIR, 234-466-7476. I'm Bob Lewis.
9: From ABC News, I'm Wayne Cabot. The shape of the Senate is being drawn before our eyes. Primaries this week in six states and one last night in Louisiana. It's clearly a victory for President Trump.
10: Republican Senator Bill Cassidy lost his bid for a third term after two primary challengers finished ahead of him. Now, Cassidy, the incumbent, got about 25% of the vote. No elected senator has lost a primary since 2012, and this was a major victory for President Trump. Cassidy drew the president's ire 5 years ago as one of the Republicans who voted to impeach Trump during that second trial.
9: ABC's Alex Perche in Washington. The top Democrat on the House Judiciary Committee, Jamie Raskin, says it's illegal what President Trump is trying to do, saying Congress would never have voted to create a $1.7 billion slush fund, as he calls it, to compensate the allies of President Trump. No one is claiming responsibility yet for sending a drone into a nuclear power plant today in the United Arab Emirates, causing a generator fire, but Iran is suspected. Concern about the U.S. and Taiwan after President Trump's comments to Fox News from China. ABC News foreign correspondent Britt Klenet.
7: Concerns are running very high in Taiwan after President Trump said the sale of American weapons to the self-ruled island are a very good negotiating chip following his summit with Chinese President Xi Jinping here in China. Now, in an interview with Fox News, Trump also warned Taiwan against formally declaring independence from China.
9: Near constant burials are being reported from an Ebola outbreak in Congo and Uganda. At least 87 are dead, 100 sick, as health workers race to contain an awful disease that leaves people bleeding and dying. The World Health Organization saying that there is no need yet to close international borders. It has declared, though, a public health emergency. You're listening to ABC News.
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9: Shirts optional. St. Louis Cardinals fans appear to have started a new tradition. The team was boosted to a win over the Royals Friday night and again on Saturday by a group of college players in the right field seats who took off and waved their shirts as they sang and chanted. Well, Cardinals manager Oliver Marmol loved it so much that he paid for their tickets and says he'll buy tickets for fans who want to sit in the right field loge and bring the energy. Dara, maybe a name to remember. Dara is a singer who just won Eurovision for a very catchy song about self-empowerment.
12: Chasing perfection in our society right now, it's a huge problem that we got.
9: She's from Bulgaria, marking first time in the contest's 70-year history. A singer from that Eastern European nation is taking home the top prize. So what is this song? It's Bangaranga. Here it is. Oh, it'll be in your head, trust me. Dara is 27. She began singing Bulgarian folk music at the age of 7 before going pop. With the Long Island Railroad now on strike, it's day 2 of the strike today. A 250,000 New Yorkers will have to find a new way into work tomorrow or maybe take Monday off. 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
13: Do you hear that? Asthma triggers are everywhere, from dust mites, pet dander, and pollen, to smog and smoke. An asthma attack can strike anywhere, anytime. 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

0: 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I'm Quint McHale.
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1: Ensign Charles Parker reporting aboard, sir.
2: In the Pacific in 1943, the tide of battle had turned. The American forces, led by the largest navy in history, were preparing to meet the embattled enemy. Millions of men, thousands of ships made ready for this great offensive. And at the island of Tarutupa in the heart of the South Pacific, the men of PT Boat 73, under Lieutenant Commander Quinton McHale, had more than their share of hazardous mission.
3: Tanker, what are you feeding this thing? Malted milk? Come on, give me some power. Kruger?
4: Yeah.
3: How's it going?
4: Lousy.
3: How's the skipper doing?
4: I don't think he's gonna make it.
5: Christy! You ain't bold! You ain't smart enough to go rowing in Central Park!
6: One of the most familiar theme songs of 1960s sitcom television, McHale's Navy. This is the actual the pilot episode that became the very first episode aired in 1962 for the show that had won 4 years on the TV networks and, again, garner a rack of fans that continue to be around to this very day, 60 years later, starring the great Ernest Borgnine as Quinton McHale, Joe Flynn from Youngstown as Captain Binghamton, Cleveland's own Tim Conway as Ensign Charles Parker in his very first television role after leaving local television here in town, and other great character actors, including Carl Ballantyne, Gary Vinson, Billy Sands, Gavin McLeod, the guy who later on would command his own ship in the Love Boat some 10 or 15 years later, and of course be very famous in the Mary Tyler Moore Show. But he was another one of the sailors on McHale's Navy, about a kind of a ragtag group of sailors in a distant island somewhere in the Pacific in 1943 who were excellent sailors, excellent combat veterans. But in the meantime, when they weren't fighting the enemy, they were kind of cutting up and doing what they wanted to do, to much to the dismay of Captain Binghamton. The show was an outgrowth of another classic military comedy from the 1950s, which was called The Phil Silvers Show, or You Can Never Get Rich. Most people refer to the show, though, as Sergeant Bilko, because that was the character he played in a kind of a peacetime Army comedy set in the mid-1950s. We weren't at war with anybody at that particular time, so it was just simply about Army life and, again, about a very conniving, operational kind of a scamp of a sergeant, Sergeant Bilko, and the men that he commandeered, which were just about the same as he was. It was a very, very funny show that ran again for several years in the mid-1950s and was created by the same people, Edward Montagna and his production company, that later in the 60s came up with this idea for McHale's Navy. Now, again, the 1960s were an era when there was a lot of looking back at World War II. In the 1960s, the majority of World War II veterans were still alive and very much in their prime, and they were watching a lot of television. So there were television shows about the war, serious shows like Combat that took a very serious look at things that happened during World War II, and the comedy shows that took a lighter look at what was a very serious problem just a mere 20 years before, like McHale's Navy, and then, of course, later on in the 1960s, Hogan's Heroes. Now, Hogan's Heroes, well, for my money, that the premise of that show is, even to this day, a little too rough for me to really get excited about how funny it was to be in a German prison camp during World War II. But in spite of the obvious possible offenses that show could have made in the 1960s, it did not. It became, again, as popular as any other military shows of that era. Again, it's totally absurd, totally silly, but very funny to watch. So between McHale's Navy and Hogan's Heroes, if you were growing up as I was during that era, you might think about World War II as a big joke, which it wasn't, of course. But, you know, again, there were plenty of veterans around at that time that could appreciate a laugh when they think about what they went through during the real historical part of World War II. They said today, all those veterans are pretty much moved on to the other life, and for us, we're just to have World War II as a piece of history. Shows like McHale's Navy, Hogan's Heroes, can be enjoyed for just exactly what they are and what they were comedies. This particular episode was written by a name that some folks may find familiar, Gene L. Coon. For those who like Star Trek, they'll realize that Gene Coon was the writer and producer of many of the second season original Star Trek episodes, many of those considered by fans to be some of the best episodes of the 3 years the original season was on the air. He took over, essentially, when Gene Roddenberry decided to step back from his daily duties of writing and supervising the show and try to move on to some other things. But, again, a very talented writer in television, and once more, one of the people involved in this first episode of McHale's Navy. The show aired on ABC television and was totally in black and white for all the years it was on the air. And once more, with a lot of local contacts and connections in there. Joe Flynn growing up in Youngstown. Of course, Tim Conway from Chagrin Falls, Ohio. We'll be hearing it later on in the day in our segment starting around noon and then, of course, 3 to 7. Some of the comments from Ernest Borgnine, from Tim Conway. He'll kind of reminisce about his time coming through the Cleveland area, coming through Cleveland media, working with Ernie Anderson at the television station, and that's where he was actually discovered by, of all people, Rose Marie, who at that time was starring in the Dick Van Dyke Show. She was in town for an event, witnessed one of his and Ernie Anderson's television shows, which, again, we have no little record of the show itself today, although we'll be hearing some of their comedy bits together. But the actual show was not preserved. It was a morning movie-type show, and yet they were together. They were very funny. And for whatever reason, it was where we latched on to Tim Conway and asked him if he would come out west and talk to her good friend Steve Allen, who at that time had his own entertainment variety show, and Tim did. Steve liked him, and he hired him, and that began Tim Conway's Hollywood career that would lead into McHale's Navy. Later on, of course, he would have even his own TV show, but he would probably be best known today for his long-running role as one of the regular cast members of the classic Carol Burnett variety show on CBS on Saturday evenings back in the 1970s. So, again, Tim Conway, I had a chance to meet him some years ago when he came to town for one of the old Goulardi Fest activities they used to have to salute Goulardi and his character and his work. He came to town, and I talked to him for a bit. He had a very, he was pretty good at that time, but unfortunately, as he grew older, he became a victim of Alzheimer's and had a very, very kind of a sad end to his life. A man who was so funny and so brilliant, it was kind of sad. But again, we'll talk about that throughout the day today here on WNIR. So to talk about the weather right now, well, the weather is going to be great today. So whatever you got planned for a typical May Sunday, get out there and do it. Now, we do have a chance of a shower or thunderstorm this afternoon. Otherwise, it'll be sunny today and much warmer. Hey, warm. Enjoy the warm. 84 degrees today for tonight. Clear skies, a low down to only 65 for Monday. Sunny with a high near 90. Yeah, wait, what happened to spring? I know what you're saying. I know, it happens all the time around here. We have miserable cold weather. We have snow, frost last week, and the next thing you know, it's 90 degrees. Ah, what you going to do? Monday night, going to be partly cloudy, lowly down to about 70. Now, Tuesday, a sunny day again with a high of 90. Expected. Tuesday night, we have showers and thunderstorms coming through the area. 90% chance of rain, a low about 64. And Wednesday, a chance of showers, but Wednesday's high will only be near 70. So you can see there's a change in the weather coming as the week goes on. Thursday, we're at Wednesday, we'll be getting back down to 47 for the low. Thursday, partly sunny with a high near 66. Thursday night, low down to 49. Friday, a high of 72. Friday night, chance of showers, low 56. Next Saturday, chance of showers, a high of 75. So I don't know what to tell people about whether to put your air conditioning on or not. So it's going to be pretty warm, you know, tomorrow and Tuesday, but then it gets that cold again, so you have to probably put the heat back on again. And that is maddening. I hate that. I don't know what to do about that. You know, I really don't. It's going to be really, really kind of strange. Another roller coaster weather-wise around Northeast Ohio. So, 330-673-1234. Oddly enough, we have open lines this early hour of the Sunday morning. So, if you want to be part of it, do so. 330-673-1234. 800-669-4100 here in WNIR. Once again, 68 degrees currently in Akron. 61 degrees in Youngstown. And again, 72 along the Cleveland Lakeshore, the beautiful Sunday. So be part of it here at WNR and take us with you. We'll keep you up to date. All the sports going on today. Oh, my goodness. We have the Guardians and the Rubber Ducks both at home. Guardians playing Cincinnati. They beat them yesterday. The Rubber Ducks playing Chesapeake, who beat us yesterday. Let's see, the Guardians game, I think, is at 1:40 at Progressive Field in Cleveland. The Akron Rubber Ducks game downtown at 717 Credit Union Field, that'll be at 1:05. And, of course, tonight at 8, another big, big game. The Cavaliers do or die to continue in the NBA playoffs. Detroit is their opponent, and the game will be at 8 o'clock tonight in Detroit. The series is tied 3-3, so whoever wins tonight moves on in the NBA playoffs. Cleveland Monsters, they're also in the AHL playoffs for the Calder Cup, and they're leading in that series. They beat Toronto last night, 3-1. Their next game is going to be Tuesday in Toronto, and again, I think it's the best of five in the Calder Cup. Don't quote me on that. I'm not exactly that sure, but they're going to be playing, and again, they're in the thick of it. This is the second round of the Calder Cup playoffs for the Cleveland Monsters of the American Hockey League. So lots of sports, lots of stuff going on. 330-673-1234. We'll be back with your calls after this on our McHale's Navy Sunday. I'm Bob Lewis.
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6: I tell you, after a big Mexican meal, sometimes I think I'm running on renewable natural gas. Except it doesn't really take me anywhere. It just makes a lot of noise and annoys my wife. 330-673-1234. You're on WNIR. Good morning.
11: Hey, you took my steam away about Joe from McHale's Navy. I was going to mention he was from Youngstown, Ohio, one of the half a dozen or so talents that we have from this area.
6: Sure. I think just coming right to mind, it was the guy from Married with Children. He's from Youngstown.
11: Yeah, O'Neill. I sat behind him in study hall at Ursuline High School.
6: Oh, you're kidding me.
11: Yeah, no. Then there was Michael Patrick Bylon, who played E.T.
6: Ah, I didn't know that.
11: From Youngstown. Yeah.
6: So what?
11: He was a year ahead of me at Ursuline. O'Neill was 64, Bylon was 65, I was 66.
6: So what was it like to sit behind Ed O'Neill in high school? Was he a cut-up?
11: He was a jock. He was a character. He was, you know, he was, how do I want to put it? He was one of the boys, you know what I mean?
6: Mm-hmm. Yeah, yeah.
11: Yeah, he wasn't like a snobby type or whatever. But he played in the heyday of Ursuline's football team, which was bigger, 62, 63, 64, real strong, 61 mm-hmm. even.
6: Wow. Go ahead.
11: Another one a lot of people may remember. You remember the guy, you could call me Ray, or you could call me Jay, or you could call me Ray J.
6: Oh, yeah.
11: To call me Johnson.
6: Yeah, yeah.
11: That's Bill Saluga.
6: Huh.
11: He was, He grew up on the south side of Youngstown. He was a 1955 graduate of Ursuline High School.
6: Wow. Now, he was like mostly a stand-up comic, right? Or was he
11: character
6: actor?
11: I think one was a Bud Light commercial, if I can mention that.
6: Uh-huh, sure.
11: I remember he did that one, too.
6: Huh.
11: And yeah, he doesn't have to call me Johnson.
6: Yes. You know? You don't have to call him a Johnson.
11: There was a bar. Well, you were around Youngstown. Do you remember a place up in the uptown called Mickey's?
6: Not really.
11: Street across from Sears and Roebuck.
6: No, I worked all night, so I never had a chance to go to bars.
11: There. It was called the Act One Scene, too. That's been a long one. It's buildings demolished.
6: Oh, yeah.
11: His mother lived on West Philadelphia Avenue on the south side, and when he'd be in town, he'd stop up at the Act One.
6: Oh, wow.
11: And people would ask him to do the skit a little bit, you know, and this and that. They'd ask him to do it again and again. He finally just did. You know, he had enough of it. He said, forget it. I'm not doing it anymore, you know.
6: Oh, geez. But that's
11: and then we had the singing group, the Edsels.
6: Oh.
11: Slam a Ding Dong.
6: Yes, yes.
11: Yeah, they, a lot of people say they were from the east side, but actually they're from Campbell, Ohio, which at one time was called East Youngstown.
6: I think I knew that, yes, Campbell.
11: Yeah. Uh-huh.
6: Yeah, they had the one radio station that was licensed to Campbell, Ohio. Even though it's right next to Youngstown, I don't know if it still exists anymore. It was an AM station. Well, FM station does.
11: The call letters.
6: Yeah, there was Hot Radio, Hot 1330.
11: W-H-O-T.
6: Yeah, and when I was there, they were only AM. They weren't FM, but
11: had a DJ there. His name was Boots Bell. He was a big draw.
6: Yes, I actually met him. I knew him when I was down there. Yeah, Boots
11: and
6: worked there.
11: George Berry. I went to school with his son.
6: Oh,
11: they
6: a lot of
11: WHOT good guys.
6: Yeah, and then there was the Dick Biondi came out of Youngstown of the WHOT too.
11: Right. He pioneered a lot of stuff at WHOT.
6: Mm-hmm. Yeah, and it was a really curious little station. It was 500 watts in the day and 1,000 watts at night, but they had two different transmitter sites. You know, and the station itself was in a trailer. Honest to God, I mean, I don't mean like a nice house trailer. It was like a trailer, like you'd pull behind your car. And that's what they were.
11: You said, at 5 or 6 o'clock, it would go. You could hardly hear it.
6: Yeah.
11: I remember that.
6: Yeah, that was one of their drawbacks. Now, of course, they're on FM now, and I think they're owned by one of the big chains. But back then, they were really, like I said, it was pretty hot stuff when I was down there, you know, 40 years ago. I do remember used to hear them up in this area because on their FM it would come in up here, and you could hear them. They used to simulcast. I used to listen to them, you know, in this area too. But
11: all right. Well, when they shove off, Bob.
6: All right. We have a great Sunday. Enjoy the beautiful weather out there, will you? Yeah, do that for me. Yeah, Ed O'Neill. And of course, he's very, very big now because of the show Modern Family, which I have to admit, I probably never have watched more than 2 or 3 minutes of. Not because I don't like it. I don't have time to watch television these days. Like, you know, I have to, all my television is watched except for, you know, a news channel. It's all watched either on streaming when I can get it on my own demand, on demand, or on DVD. I have a lot of DVDs. We watch those. And if you had told me even 2 or 3 years ago that we'd be watching more TV on a computer than on our nice, beautiful television set, I would have told you, no way. I know, I'm stubborn. We're gonna watch that damn big television set until we drop dead. And for a while there, you know, we started streaming shows. I actually connected our PC to the television, and that became to be a big old big pain in the neck. So eventually we just sat there, and much like, I guess, the families did in the 1950s. I do remember the 1950s when you would have dinner on what they used to call TV tables. I don't even think anybody knows what those are anymore, but everybody was so enamored with television. You had one set, usually in the living room, and, you know, like a 16-inch screen. And if there was a good show on that people wanted to watch, we would watch it. And my mother and father and me, my mother would make dinner, and we'd sit there in our chairs and have these collapsible tables in front of us. They called them TV tables. And we'd eat our dinner there so we could watch TV. So what do my wife and I do now, you know, 65 years later in our dotage? We sit there at the dinner table, and we have our PC there, and we flip it open, and we watch TV shows from streaming sites. Again, just like families did way back in the 1950s. I never would have thought in my life I would be doing that. I was so adamantly convinced that we'd be watching, you know, the big screen TV and DVDs and things like that, that recording things and playing them back. What's the point of doing that anymore when you can go on demand and see about any show that you missed. I do that. I do that a lot, you know, and I do that on the television set. I could do it on my PC. You know, the cable company has that connection. I could do that there, too. And I have done that from time to time. But, you know, that's how I watch television. It's always not appointment anymore. So I've never actually made an appointment to watch Modern Family. I understand it's a very good show. Ran for a long time, I think 10 years or more. It was sort of a quasi-reality comedy show. And Ed O'Neill was one of the major roles, the father or something. The only thing I really remember about that show is that I guess it was his second wife on the show. It was this really gorgeous, gorgeous woman who also was a very funny comedian. But that was probably his biggest show to date, even bigger, I think, eclipsing, his other show. He played the shoe salesman. And that was one of the first of the edgy sitcoms that came on the Fox network back in the 1980s. And, again, a great cast, very edgy show, somewhat obnoxious in many ways. It's kind of funny to watch it today and realize how it made such a big impact back then. We've kind of come in, I guess, callous to that kind of humor now. But back then, when that show came on the air, that was a big deal. Again, Married with Children, what a classic show. But the one show, and I will say this, that I like that he did, and I do, I think it is available on some streaming sites, and I can't attempt to get the DVD. I wish they had put it out on DVD. He did a renewed version of Dragnet late in the late 1980s, I guess 1990s, and it was the classic Dragnet TV show from the 1950s and 1970s era. It was not produced by anybody related to that original show, but it had the same, he played Joe Friday, a Los Angeles detective, and it was an hour show, and it was really, really good. I really enjoyed it. It wasn't at all as corny as the original Dragnet. It was a good dramatic show. The kind of surprised a lot of people because it had him doing such a great dramatic role after doing, Married with Children for so long, but he was very good in that. And I've watched interviews with him. You can find a good set of interviews with Ed O'Neill on the Emmy Awards, Emmy Organization website. I think it's called it's Capturing TV History. If you put that in your search engine, they have hundreds and hundreds of interviews with many, many great stars, including, like today, we'll have Ernest Borgnine and Tim Conway. The Archive of American Television is what they call it. And in his interview, he talks about doing that show and basically says that it was very hard work for him. And essentially, he did it, and then he was the one who called it off. He said it was just simply too much work, taking too much time away from his family, and did not continue doing this version of Dragnet. But it's a very, very good show. If you can find it somewhere on streaming, I suggest take a bit of time to watch it. If you're an Ed O'Neill fan, you'll really enjoy it. But it's not one of the shows that people think of when they think of Ed O'Neill, like it's Married with Children, your Modern Family, things like that. But yes, definite Youngstown native, along with Joe Flynn. So 330-673-1234, 800-669-4100. Again, McHale's Navy, the pilot for that, became the first episode, is our featured TV classic for the day. So as we mentioned, it's going to be warm this week. Hope your air conditioning is ready for it. You can have good people like Crown Heating and Cooling. More than happy to come out and look at your air conditioning for you. Make sure it's ready for the warm weather to come. And again, it's not as quite as vital to have your air conditioning working as it is to have your heater and furnace checked, because a malfunctioning air conditioner can't kill you. But if you count on it, if you have elderly people in the house or whatever, if it doesn't work, you could have some problems. So it's good to have that checked and have it brought up to date. But I don't know how many people know out there, again, how air conditioning, it works just like your refrigerator. It has a coolant in there that, in essence, exchanges the hot air inside the house for, the cooler air outside. And, it's all a bit about refrigeration. But the coolant is the thing that is becoming very, very expensive to replace if you have an older unit. The coolant, we used to call it Freon. It hasn't really been Freon in 50 years. They come up every... What happens is that, I think it's DuPont, makes the refrigerant, and they get a patent on it, and then they get a patent that's really good to you for about like 17 years or so, and as soon as the patent runs out, they come out with a new kind of coolant that is incompatible with the old coolant that they just made. You remember you had from Freon, then you had something called R12 and R186. Every time the patent runs out, they come out with a new kind of coolant that is not, can't be used in any of the old air conditioners that have the old coolant, and that's how they keep making money. And then the old coolant becomes extremely expensive to buy if you can even find it anymore, because it's no longer being made. So in other words, if you have an older air conditioning unit, and for some reason it should need to have the coolant topped off or the coolant replaced, you may discover a very huge bill is waiting for you for the replacement of that coolant, a bill that could be so big that it may actually behoove you to buy a whole brand new air conditioning unit. And they're not cheap. Oh, boy. Nothing is cheap anymore. We're still nursing along our air conditioner. We bought, I think it's like 20 years old. It's still working fine. Then it came out again. They checked it and said everything is fine. Everything is nice and tight. Of course, the new units, they claim to be more efficient, use less electricity, cool better. They always claim that on something new. But I've taken good care of our air conditioner. Every spring I get out there, and I cover it during the wintertime. There's a different schools of thought of whether you should do that. Well, I do it. I give a nice custom cover that was made just for this unit. I cover it up. In the springtime, I uncover it. I give it a coat of wax, and it looks really good. And it's been continuing to work for us for all these years. But as the serviceman told me just this year, he said, if anything happens and you need new coolant, it, because it uses this coolant they don't make anymore, you're going to be looking at a big bill. People that own cars, old cars, know the same thing. If you have a classic car from even the 70s, if the air conditioning goes out, you cannot use the modern types of coolant in that car. They will leak out. It's something about the size of the molecules or some darn thing. And so you have to actually convert the whole unit with a new compressor that can take the newer Freons or whatever they call it, and new lines and new connections and everything to be able to use it. And even then it's not going to work like it should, because it's, again, set up for the older type of coolant. So that's very frustrating for old car buffs to try to get the air conditioning working in some of these older cars, because they don't make that kind of coolant anymore. I know my brother, who was a big one in restoring old cars for a while there, since he lives in California, he was getting cans of actual old-time Freon bootleg from Mexico, because apparently in Mexico they don't have these environmental rules like we do, and they still make Freon in Mexico. He would go down to Mexico to buy the Freon to make his old 75 car air conditioning still work. I don't know if he still does it anymore. I don't think he has that old car anymore. Not that he has a new car, for God's sake, but any car he's driving now is a slightly newer than that one. He may have cracked the 21st century, I think. I think his car he's driving now is a 2001, something or other. He just had towed away his 1980s car with 400,000 miles on it that he had finally gave out so severely it was worth nothing. I think now he's barely into the 21st century. But like I said, all these coolant things are very complicated, and if they ever need service, so that's something most people can do by themselves, and it can be very, very expensive. So just keep that in mind if you're having your air conditioning looked at. The best thing to do is make sure your air conditioner is kept clean. And if there's any filters on it, try to keep them clean. And these little window units, they can get really, really clogged up with crap, and that'll make them work less efficiently and could actually damage them. So we've got to work with that. So, again, we don't know this. We know this week is going to be warm at the beginning of the week and then back to being cold again by the end of the week. So you're going to be flipping back and forth all week long as you try to, again, navigate the changing weather in a typical Northeast Ohio spring. Storm-wise, now again, we're not calling for any storms this week. Of course, we never do. They just kind of pop up, don't they? Drench us with hail or rain or something like that. If you look at the weather, and again, there's going to be that big change in the weather on Wednesday with a 90% chance of thunderstorms Wednesday night. You know, it's just been, if you live here long enough, you go when you go from very warm weather, like 90 degrees on Tuesday, back to much cooler weather, like 69 degrees on Wednesday, and a big front moves through. Usually, that means you're going to have a storm. You're going to have some kind of storm. So all I can say is keep it here on WNIR. Keep up to date on the weather and see what happens by midweek, depending on see what kind of weather we're going to enter into. So 330-673-1234, 800-669-4100. We have a lot of action here in Akron this past week. Tragic action, in fact. Just once again, reading about the small plane that crashed into a house there in Akron. Again, we'll talk about that after the break, but I'm just wondering if anybody who lives in and around the Akron-Fulton Airport, are you getting a little uneasy now about living close to an airfield like that? You know, it's not like living near Hopkins. All they do is the smaller planes is what they service and bring in and out, but I tell you, we'll talk about that after this. And WNIR, I'm Mr. Sunday Bob Lewis, again on a McHale's Navy Sunday.
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6: Yeah, a big accident, a big tragedy here in Akron when an airplane crashed into a house on the Canterbury Crossing development near Firestone Park on late Thursday afternoon, about a little before 3:45. Two people were in the plane that were killed. Luckily, nobody on the ground died, but the house

training flight taking out of Fulton Airport. And again, both people aboard the plane were killed. To our knowledge here, they have not released their names. But they crashed again about 4 o'clock. It was a training exercise. It was confirmed by the NTSB. One of the individuals was the flight instructor. The other was the pilot and the owner of the aircraft, which is described as a 1963 single-engine Cessna low-wing, as they call them, planes. Now, you hear that 1963, you say, well, why are they flying such an old plane? Planes aren't like cars. You know, they replace whole engines on them. They replace them. Everything is always updated. The plane itself can be, you know, can be 70 years old and still be perfectly viable. So that is not quite the issue. But they say the plane took off from Akron Fulton about 2 o'clock, was flying south about 40 miles, standard flight training maneuvers. And then they attempted to land. The first time they attempted to land, the plane went around the airport, overflying the runway. The second, when the aircraft, once again, something upset the aircraft. Witnesses and the other cameras from the people's doorbells and say, saw the plane kind of begin to spiral out of the skies, about 1,000 feet in the air, and then impacted on the road, and then struck the house on Canterbury Circle. It was windy on Thursday, wind gusts up to 25 knots. They're looking into that. They're also going to look for the weather studies to correlate all the information. As the dramatic pictures showed in the paper, the house was engulfed in flames. Houses neighboring were also damaged. Plumes of smoke rose into the air. Again, people inside the house, a father and his two children, luckily, all escaped unharmed. Again, there's no indication at this point what was the cause of the crash. The NTSB will continue to investigate. Again, this really got to shake you up. Shake you up, and again, quite a tragedy here in Akron. And now the area in which the plane went down is by the Firestone Country Club there, you know. It's a nice, very nice development called Canterbury Circle. It's about, I guess, about four miles away from Akron Fulton Airport, as you would drive, for example. If you go on Google Maps, it'll show you that it'll take you almost 90 minutes to drive those 4 miles from Canterbury Circle to the airport. But, you know, so it's pretty close to the airport. And when anybody else living around the airport, if you really worry about something like that happening, I can't even think of any other similar accident with the Akron Fulton Airport. You hear about accidents like that at other airports, but so far, you know, nothing there. But I wonder, now that you live there and live near there, are you concerned about living near an airport? And of course, the big airports like Akron, Canton, and Cleveland, there are a lot of houses around there too. And but usually they have I guess you would call them a pretty good clear out area between the airport runways and any houses. Although I've been in airports around the country where it just seems like they've built houses in buildings right up the end of the runway. And that would make me a little anxious from time to time. It also might make you impossible to live there. When they expanded Hopkins Airport not too many years ago, I had a friend of mine who owned a house in Cleveland. And they came around, they bought all the homes up in that area, tore them down to give a wider area away from the airport and the planes coming in. But the small airport like Akron Fulton, planes like that Cessna, most of the kind of aircraft they take in and out. So a lot of people, you know, probably don't really get bothered by huge noise, although they're not quiet. But I wonder if anybody listening lives in an area, and if you're now a little concerned about living that close to an airfield. Now, up in Cleveland, of course, they have a small airport in Richmond Heights, the Cuyahoga County Airport. It really isn't that small. They actually take small jets there. But once more, there are houses around that airport. The other airport, of course, Berkeley Lakefront, is in the downtown area, and many, many houses and big buildings are somewhat near that airfield. But at this particular point, they're very considering, or someone is mentioning, or again, I don't know how far the movement has gone, but certain people in Cleveland want to take the Berkeley Lakefront Airport away and, as they say, develop that land as a waterfront property, you know, sort of like the way the president wants to develop all the waterfront property in Washington, D.C.

0: want to put up, big condos and luxury homes and things like that, and get rid of the airport. There's a lot of objections to that. Again, the Burke Lakefront Airport takes smaller jets, smaller private jets. They take again smaller planes. Many people say it takes a lot of the pressure off of Hopkins Airport for smaller craft like that. And of course, that's where they have the annual air show every year. That's where they used to have the Cleveland Grand Prix, when they used to have the racing there. So they have a lot of things going on there other than just the airport. But again, it's this big move in Cleveland to develop with the Lake Erie Shore, like it's developed in Chicago or Buffalo, where you go up there and again along the shore. Some beaches, a few places, but mostly just big, huge luxury condos where rich people can live and they can have their own beach, like in Lakewood. And so, again, they talk about getting rid of the Brown Stadium, which I guess they're going to do anyway, and getting rid of the airport. But a lot of folks are, again, saying, well, don't be so quick to do that because, it's different from the Chicago Lakeshore on Lake Michigan. It's different from the Buffalo Lakeshore and the, east end of Lake Erie, because all that area there is landfill. Now, people say, what is landfill? What does that mean? It means it's garbage. It's built on garbage. The stadium is built on garbage. The Rock and Roll Hall of Fame is built on garbage. literally, not figuratively. The Burke Lakefront Airport is built on garbage. It's, so when you talk about building and, developing and putting up, big condos, even homes and the like, would you like to live in a home that was built on garbage? Yes, really what it was, and that's what it always has been. So it's not quite like building homes on bedrock along a lakeshore or a riverside. So a lot of folks are cautioning against that and saying that essentially the reason those things are there, like the stadium and the Rock Hall and the airport, is because there really isn't anything else that can be built there, because it really is built on garbage. So something to consider. Now, of course, I don't think that's the case with the Akron Fulton Airport, but it's very, very well-known, famous, of course, for being a place where the dirigibles can sometimes fly over and the like. But once more, if people live around there, I wonder if you are now a little bit more concerned about that, where maybe you never thought about it before. But, anything can happen in the air. My uncle was a pilot. He was a pilot of just the kind of plane that we're talking about here, single engine, Cessna-style low-wing aircraft. He used to fly out of his home near his home in Los Angeles. And he just flew, kind of for the fun of it. I mean, sometimes he would actually go someplace. Like, sometimes he would fly, he could rent a plane and fly to Vegas. He'd do that. Sometimes he'd fly to San Francisco. But mostly he just liked to fly. And he just loved to be in the plane. He was rather up there. He was well into his middle age. I think he was almost 60 by the time he got his pilot's license. And it's something I always wanted to do. And in fact, at one time in my life, when I was younger, my parents actually bought me a series of flight lessons from some of the folks there at Burke Lakefront Airport, one of the people who actually were one of the original traffic reporters for Cleveland TV stations. And I never cashed it in. I don't know why. It's something I always wanted to do, but I never did it. But he did it, went through all the tests. He had all the instrumentality needed. Of course, now everything is on electronic, but he actually learned and actually gave me the old-fashioned slide rule kind of calculators that pilots used to use to calculate whatever they need to calculate. So I have a lot of that, but of course now it's all done with your phone. But he enjoyed that. He enjoyed that a lot when I was out there first time I came out there. He took me up in a plane, went to the airport. He rented a plane for a couple hours and took me up in it. And I kind of loved it. I loved it when I did it in the service. And I always thought about flying, but for whatever reason, it's one of those things that I never did, and quite frankly, I think now it's too late to put that on my bucket list. I don't think they'd even allow somebody to get too old, I guess, to be able to get a pilot's license. I don't know if that ever even could anymore. And it's not cheap, to rent a plane. It's very expensive to own one. Quite frankly, most people don't actually own them, although like I said, if they want them, they'll just rent them for an afternoon or something like that, or for a flight. But it just seems like it would have been a lot of fun But then when you know, anything could happen when you're in the air, especially when you have a student pilot. It's about the worst scenario you could possibly imagine. And again, the plane itself was owned by a company that provides training for pilot's licenses. And again, one of the instructors was one of the ones who died when the plane crashed. So they'll find out, I guess, eventually. But those investigations take a very long time. It may be months and months, maybe even a year, before they actually come up with a solid reason. And by that point, boy. So again, that's one of the big things that happened last week. And again, if you have any comments about that, love to hear that. 330-673-1234, 800-669-4100. Sometimes you hear these planes come over, and I guess it depends a lot on the weather, I think, or maybe even the, how dense the atmosphere is. But sometimes they come over, and you swear like they are just only a couple of feet above your house. It just they sound so close, especially the helicopters too. We get a lot of helicopters flying over our house because we're near a hospital, and the hospital has a helipad, and that's where the life flight people too frequently. And when those things come over, again, they sound like they're right at the treetop. But if you go outside, if it's a cloudy day, you can't even see them because they're still up that high. But they make a lot of noise, and occasionally too, we'll hear planes that. Must be military planes of some sort. Way, way up, you'll see the sky trails possibly coming out of Youngstown or even Dayton. And maneuvers and flying over the area. I know when they had, in 2001, 9/11, when the attacks came, we heard a lot of plane action, if you will, over our house, way up in the skies. And they could assume they were probably scrambling them from the Youngstown Airport, in the Youngstown area, their air base there. The Ohio National Guard, I think. So, yeah, it's interesting. And, of course, when they have the air show, that's always fun to watch the air show because they really do fly quite low over our house because the airport isn't that far away. But, yeah, that's kind of interesting. One time I was here at the station, and, of course, there's an airfield not far from us. Again, a small airfield. And there's a gentleman out here that has a collection of airplanes. And one of the planes he has is a huge, I think it's a four-engine prop plane from World War II. I think it's a cargo plane, and it's huge. And so one time I was up here on a Sunday, and I hear this really, real big roar outside, and I come outside, and most literally, his big plane was just barely above the treetops, flying over our studios. I guess to prepare to land either at the Kent Airport or the one airfield out near Ravenna. And I reckon it's painted up in World War II American regalia. And it's really a collector's item. And those four engines make a lot of noise when they come over, man. And it's just like this huge, huge plane. And you really felt like you reach up and touch it. It was that close. But, those are cool. And there's people out there that can actually be able to afford those and maintain those kind of planes and bring those out to air shows like they have in Cleveland and around the area every summer. Sometimes they bring them to county fairs and the like. So, aviation, there's a lot of aviation buffs out there. Another time I was up in, I think it was up in Detroit, and they had a big Detroit air show, and they were bringing over a whole roster of World War I planes, and they were flying all around the area where we were staying in Detroit. I mean, everywhere you look, you see these... It looked like the Red Baron, these biplanes flying around. It was a big show, and collectors bringing these old biplanes out that still fly. And you look at those and you go, man, the guys and gals that flew those planes 100 years ago, they had guts. There's not much to a lot of those planes. And man, it must have been something to watch them, to see them, and to... have the cojones to actually try to fly one. Amazing craft. And you figure that by that point, air flight itself was only, maybe what, 10 or 20 years old, from the beginning of the century, from the Kitty Hawk, it was 1906 or something. It's amazing that, quite frankly, that planes caught on that quickly, and was so quickly assumed and assimilated into the war machines of both World War One and, of course, by World War Two. They were quite more sophisticated. Today, they were just amazing pieces of technology and more. I mean, they are just it's incredible what they have and what they can do. And like you say, even the regular, you know, planes that we fly on a regular basis are pretty amazing pieces of construction. And the fact that they do fly as well as they do, as often as they do, I still think it's kind of amazing. But I do love flying. I do love flying indeed. Speaking of airplanes, by the way, well, if nobody benefited from the president's trip to China, it certainly was the folks at Boeing. They kind of went along with the president and got the Chinese to agree to buy several hundred more new passenger jets from Boeing, which made them very happy. They have several new big models that they're coming out with, and that's a nice order, you know, from a nice customer who will probably pay for it with money they've made investing in our bonds. It's another issue, again, kind of late in the hour to talk about that, but later on today, I think I'll float that thought too. It's very nice to have the administration, the president going to China, apparently having cordial relations with the Chinese dictator. But on the other hand, you know, maybe we should be concerned that are we getting too chummy with China? I mean, they never, you know, they used to say only Nixon could go to China. I don't know why they used to say that, but Nixon did go to China for the first time. And ever since then, you know, they've been trading, of course, and, so much of our goods and stuff are made in China. But are we getting too chummy with them? They've never, ever said they were our friends. You know, they still have a true communist government, a dictatorship. They still have very few human rights. They pretty much stand for everything that, we're against. Yet we seem to always be basically kind of sucking after them. You know, yes, they have a tremendous population of over a billion people, and I just wonder if we're getting a little too tight with them. A little too, of course, there was the old saw, you know, keep your friends close, keep your enemies closer. But just how close should we be getting with China? Something else that kind of disturbed me from these talks. That apparently, the president said that the Chinese would be willing to sell the Chinese oil. American oil, if the Chinese can't get the oil they used to be getting from Iran. Why are you doing that? American oil is for us. And you talk about gas prices going down, you start selling our oil to China, and that'll guarantee the gas prices are going to stay up exactly where they are now or get even higher. Why not keep American oil for Americans and, you know, use it here? And keep the price of gas down. Why should we be offering it again to the Chinese, who essentially are our enemy? So things like that, when we get into the world of international politics, it kind of concerned me. But then again, I'm not in the world of international politics. I don't know exactly what the end game is for any of this, if there is an end game. But we'll have open phones coming away starting at noon, and again in the afternoon from 3 to 7. We might want to talk more about what you think about how close we're getting to China. Would you want to be that chummy, or should we just keep them more at arm's length? The Talk of Akron is WNIR Kid Akron. I'm Bob Lewis. It's 10 o'clock.
1: From ABC News, I'm Wayne Cabot. The Truth and Justice Commission is the name President Trump is giving to what would be a taxpayer fund to compensate Trump allies, including those who stormed the Capitol to contest Trump's loss in the 2020 election. How would it work? Here's ABC's Catherine Falders.
2: Sources tell ABC News President Trump is in the final stages of negotiating a deal with his own government over a $10 billion lawsuit he brought against the IRS. The president expected to drop the suit as soon as Monday in exchange for the creation of a so-called Truth and Justice Commission, which would oversee a fund of more than $1.7 billion to pay the president's allies.
1: He can't do that, says Jamie Raskin, lead Democrat on the House Judiciary Committee on ABC's This Week.
3: This is completely unconstitutional, and Congress has got to move to stop it, not just the courts.
1: Republican Senator Thomas Massie, Kentucky, agrees that the president can't just create a fund like that, but says He has a point.
4: It's almost impossible to sue the federal government if they infringe on your First Amendment, your Second Amendment, or your Fourth Amendment. And so we should change those laws so that to give people standing when they've had their rights violated. Because people have been wronged, we need to make it easier to get that money.
1: The U.S. war in Iran continues to spill over, with a drone hitting a nuclear power plant today in the United Arab Emirates. Unclear who sent it, but Iran is suspected. The attack causing a fire but did not release radiation. Overnight, Ukraine hit Russia hard, sending drones into and around Moscow. One of its largest drone strikes yet in this four-year war. Several are dead. Ukraine's President Zelensky calling the drone strikes entirely justified, Russia repeatedly launching similar attacks. A Bulgarian is the first from her country to take top prize in the continent's biggest song contest. A song about personal empowerment, Bangaranga, by the singer Dara, who's 27. 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
1: No need yet to close the border, but the World Health Organization has declared an Ebola outbreak in Congo and Uganda a public health emergency, international concern, more than 300 suspected cases, 88 deaths reported. The outbreak caused by a rare virus which has no approved treatment or vaccine. Commuters in New York City and Long Island are dreading tomorrow, unless somehow a strike on the Long Island Railroad is settled today. ABC's Morgan Norwood at Penn Station, New York.
7: The walkout starting just after midnight Saturday after months of negotiations between the MTA and unions representing some 3,500 rail workers collapsed.
8: We're just looking for an agreement that ensures our members' standard of living. That's all this is about.
7: The main sticking points, pay raises between 4.5% and 5%, along with health care costs.
1: The day that John Lennon was shot in 1980, he and Yoko Ono gave an interview to a San Francisco radio crew from their home in the Dakota Apartments on Central Park West. Steven Soderbergh uses those surviving tapes in a new documentary that debuted yesterday at the Cannes Film Festival. He is defending his decision to fill in some of the visuals using Meta's AI software. Many Beatles fans say they are not willing to just let it be. The documentary is called John Lennon, The Last Interview. I'm Wayne Cabot, ABC News.
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0: Sunny and 68 degrees in Akron at 10:05. Look for maybe a chance of a shower this afternoon. Otherwise, it's going to be sunny and warm. High of 84. Overnight tonight, low now to 65. Monday, sunny with a high near 90. Again, near 90 on Tuesday, but by Wednesday and Thursday, we'll be back to the 60s and lows back down to the 40s. 70 degrees now in Youngstown, 75 along the Cleveland Lakeshore, and 68 at the Akron-Fulton Airport.
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0: And time once again to talk about your health with chiropractor and natural health expert Dr. Steve Gandy. 330-673-1234 is the number to call with your health questions this hour to feel better without drugs, without surgery. 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Call us at any time. Good morning, Dr. Gandy.
13: Good morning, Bob. Another beautiful day in Akron, Ohio.
0: Absolutely. It's actually going to be warm for a couple of days.
13: We deserve it. We deserve it.
0: Mm-hmm.
13: And we should utilize it. And I can't wait because later on this afternoon, I'm going to see my two granddaughters who are coming over, and we're going to have a meal and be able to play outside, you know, without it raining. So that'll be nice, you know.
0: Sure will.
13: Haley and Cora, two beautiful little girls, are both playing T-ball right now, and I'm excited to watch them play.
0: Mm-hmm.
13: Their first game is Tuesday. So that's a wonderful thing for me. I'm looking forward to it.
0: That's great.
13: But first, we need to talk about how people can regain their health. And sometimes I give topics and talk about what a person can do to help themselves in a lot of different ways. So we're going to talk about quite a few different things today I find interesting, and hopefully the audience will also. So call your family and friends and tell them to tune in and listen. They can listen from anywhere in the United States. Just go to WNIR.com and then click on Listen Live. Although they changed that, Bob. It used to be a little circle or a square box that says click on Listen Live.
0: Mm-hmm.
13: But now there's just a bar that goes across. Have you noticed that? Have you seen that?
0: I think they updated it. They were asking people to upload the new version from the Google Play Store, and it's supposed to be easier to use. It both were, I guess, for Android and for the other kind, Apples.
13: Well, whatever, you know, you can find it if you have a mind to, you know.
0: Mm-hmm.
13: So that's what I say. That's what I think. I do this radio show because I don't know how many or very many places where you can go and someone talk about natural health care and what you can do for your health and your kids' health, grandchildren's health, and your health in a natural way as far as healing the body is concerned. Because our medical, I'm going to call them cartels because that's, in my mind, that's what they are. They're not trained to heal you. People don't realize that or understand it. They're not trained to heal you. They're trained to treat your symptoms, to stabilize you when you have symptoms, and then to manage your symptoms, manage your health or your pain with drugs, injections, and sometimes surgery. That's what they do. They don't talk about health. They don't understand health. And what's really interesting, just recently, over 50 United States medical schools will begin requiring coursework in nutrition education. Over 50. Doctors say they will strengthen an area of medical education that was previously lacking. Lacking, they didn't even have any. MDs are taught almost nothing in medical schools about nutrition. So in 2 full-year years of pharmacology, they get 2 full-year years of pharmacology and only one class in nutrition. So here's the major problem with that. People don't realize that the doctors work for corporations. Now, most doctors don't have single doctor practices or private practices. Most doctors work in a corporate setting, and they still have people, and sometimes not even medical people, telling the doctors what the protocols are for different symptoms. Here's what you do if a person comes in with this. Here's what you do if a person comes in with this. And as long as you follow medical protocol, then there's less likely a chance of being sued and malpractice. And that's what they're looking for a lot of times. But they know little to nothing about natural health care unless they've taught themselves. And very few do that. 75% of all medical schools do not require any clinical nutrition courses. So how are they going to know or learn anything about healing if they're not trained in what the nutrients are good for? And that's why I have the Alkaline Strong multiple mineral, vitamin, and amino acid formula that I offer on this radio show. The reason I have that formula is so that you get all of the nutrients that your body needs in order to help the healing process. Because our food is deficient in nutrients. You have to understand that. You have to realize that. We don't have strong soil like we once had. We're not feeding our animals nutritious foods. And they're not getting the vegetables and what cattle usually eat out in the field. And it's deficient in vitamins and minerals. So how can our body heal? Tell me. I wish somebody would tell me. How can our body heal if we're not getting the nutrients the body needs in order to help the healing process? If the body needs nutrients and it's not getting the nutrients from our food and our water, we're not getting that, where's our body going to get them? How can our body heal? Well, the body's going to do something. It has to do something. It'll take nutrients from other organs of the body or the bone or wherever it can get the nutrients, and it'll weaken multiple areas in order to help one area, because that's his job, is to do the best that it can. So that's why I only have three products that I talk about. And one is the multiple mineral, and I believe everybody needs to take it because our food is deficient in nutrients. And then the other one I have is vitamin D3 with K2. So many people take D3 without the K2. And the K2 must, underline the word must, M-U-S-T, be taken with the D3 for it to be truly effective. Or the calcium in the body, sometimes if you don't take the K2 with the D3, the calcium will go into the blood vessels and cause a problem, an issue, if you don't have the K2 with the D3. So take K2 with the D3. We have 5,000 international units of vitamin D3 and over 100 mcgs of K2 in our product. And most everybody's deficient in D3 and needs to take it as well, especially the women. Anyone has osteoporosis or bone problems or joint problems or female issues, you're deficient in D3. Your body is. We need to take it. It helps the healing of our body. And then the other product I talk about a lot, is the Alkaline Strong Bicarbonate Capsules. The body, and God's wisdom, has our body. Every organ of the body makes bicarbonate, but because of our food, because of all the sugar, because of all the seed oils, because of the acidity that we're getting from the air, from the air that we're breathing, our body can't any longer make enough bicarbonate to get rid of the excess acid. And if you have any symptoms at all, if you're taking any prescription medication, or if you're taking any over-the-counter medication, or you have any symptoms at all, it doesn't matter the name of the symptom, if you have any symptoms, then your body is overly acidic. And you're going to continue to have the same symptoms, the same health problems, the same issues, until you reduce the acids in your body. So three products that will help you regain your health if you really want to do what it takes. If you want to do what it takes, you can. What you aren't changing, you're choosing. If you're not choosing to change your body, then you're choosing an inferior body. If you're not choosing to change the food that you're taking into your body, then you're choosing an inferior body. If you're not changing what you drink, then you're choosing an inferior body. You're choosing symptoms and weakness and pain and suffering over health. Because you can't continue to eat the SAD diet that we have in America. SAD means standard American diet. You can't keep eating that with all the crappy junk food that we have and all the nutrient-free food that we're eating and expect to be healthy. It's not going to happen. You have to make changes. And this program is here and designed to help you. But Dr. Gandy, are you saying that if I take the alkaline strong bicarbonate capsule and I drink the 9.5 alkaline water and I take the D3K2 and I take the multiple nutrients, the minerals and the vitamins, that I'll be healthier? Yes, that's exactly what I'm saying. And the opposite is true. If you don't make changes and if you don't do this, you will continue to suffer and have your same health issues. Yes, I'm saying that 100%. That's exactly what I'm saying. Now, everybody's concerned about a lot of people, the hantavirus. You've heard about it. Well, the odds of dying from hantavirus is 1 in 30 to 35 million. I like those odds. Your odds of getting struck by lightning, 1 in 15 to 20 million. Your odds of dying in a car accident, 1 in 8 to 9,000. Your odds of dying from a medical error, 1 in 1,000. 1 in 1,000? Maybe you should fear medical care more than a hantavirus. I'm all thinking about that. So there's one way that organized medicine could have gotten rid of natural health care doctors like myself. People that talk about health, nutrition, how to heal yourself, how to heal your body. There's one way they could have gotten rid of us. It's very simple how they could have gotten rid of us. Once and for all. It'd be very simple. They could do it tomorrow. They could do it today. Except they can't do it, but they could. I mean, if they could, it would get rid of us. All they have to do is get you well. Get you well. And there would be no need for a chiropractor or a natural health care doctor. There would be no need for a person that talks about health and how to heal yourself. Because they could get you well. They could heal you. But they haven't been able to do that. Since 1895, chiropractic has been the largest natural healing profession in the world. 1895. Still here today. Going stronger than ever. You know why? Because we talk differently than the medics do. We talk about health and how you can heal yourself, how you can get healthy again. That's what we talk about. The destruction of mankind is our lack of real health. The destruction of mankind is a lack of real health. Our kids right now are taking over 90 different vaccines. Our food is poison. Our water we're drinking is poison. They're putting stuff in the air. And we're supposed to... Our body is really an amazing instrument. It's incredible how strong the body is and how it keeps fighting this. But if you would give your body some help and you would quit putting the poisons into your body that you don't have to. What poisons, Dr. Gandy? Like sugar. Sugar is a poison. Sugar is a poison. A poison, by definition, is a substance that's capable of causing an illness or death of a living organism. And that's what sugar is. Sugar is acidic in the body. Seed oils are acidic in the body. if you want to be healthier, then you have to change your diet. You have to change what you're eating. You have to change what you're drinking. Dr. Yandy, drinking? Drinking? Yes. Think about it. Everything that you're drinking, unless it's water, is man-made. Alcohol is man-made. Coffee, tea, fruit drinks, our sodas, all man-made. And man wants you to buy their drink, their product. And they're sugary, they're toxic, they're carbonized. And you wonder why we continue to be sick and have problems. God made spring water. Spring water is alkaline, not acidic. Spring water is slightly alkaline by nature, not acidic. Most of the water we're drinking now is acidic, which means it's harmful to us over time. You can drink water right now. It's not going to kill you. But over time, it's harmful to us because it's acidic. And the body can't get rid of the amount of acids that we're bringing into it. Sure, you can eat an ice cream sandwich today, or you can have chocolate or candy today. Yes, you can. And it's not going to kill you. Over time, it will weaken your body's immune system. Do you want to get sick? Eat sugar. Do you want to weaken your immune system? Keep eating sugar. Keep drinking the sodas that you're drinking. And it weakens your immune system. So when a virus comes by, which they are going to, they're going to continue on. Have you ever wondered why, if they could heal a virus, why haven't they healed the common cold? The common cold. Everybody knows about the cold. People catch colds all the time. That's a virus. Why? Why do we catch the common cold? Why can't they heal that? And if they act like they can heal everything, which they cannot. And when you keep weakening your body's immune system, whenever something stray comes by, you'll be more susceptible to catching it. You want to build your immune system. And when you eat sugar, it weakens your immune system. When you eat seed oil products, it weakens your immune system. That's just the way it is. That's just a fact. It's a fact. It's scientific. It's research. It's documented. So if you want to improve your health, then you need to make changes. And what you need also to do is take the alkaline strong bicarbonate capsules, because that will help get rid of the acids that's in your body that your body can't get rid of because you're bringing so much into them. The body has had to store them. That's what happens. If your body can't get rid of the acids, then it has to go into your cells, into the tissues somewhere, because the body can't get rid of them. You're bringing so many acids into your body, the body can't get rid of them. And it fundamentally weakens your immune system and weakens you. You don't have to be sick. You don't have to. You don't have to stay in severe pain. Now, if you're in severe pain from rheumatoid arthritis or from an injury 10 years ago and you're still having a lot of pain and suffering because they haven't healed you, but you don't realize that the more sugar that you eat, the more your pain, the more your pain is going to increase. And stay strong. Sugar makes you hurt more. Seed oils make you hurt more. Test Dr. Gandy. Stop eating your sugar and stop with the seed oils and watch your pain decrease. Now, I'm not saying it's going to go totally away. It depends on the severity of your problem, how long you've had it, you know, all of that. Of course, it depends on that. But you can decrease the amount of pain. Wouldn't that be nice to decrease it by half? A lot of people, when they come see me, I ask, what do you want by coming to see me? What are you looking for? What do you want? And often the answer is, I don't want to hurt so much. I'm tired of hurting. And then I'll say, if I can help you feel better by 10%, would that be good? Oh, yeah, anything, anything. Just I'm hurting so bad, and I'm getting worse. It continues to hurt. I said, what if I can help you by 25%, which is, oh, man, I would really love. How about 50%, would you like, oh, I would, How about most? How about if we can get rid of most of your pain? Would you like that? Would you like that? Well, you can help yourself. But that's also why I have decompression. Decompression helps people in pain. It helps fix. Did you hear me? Fix. Fix. Not cover over with medication. Fix. It helps fix back problems, nerve-related problems, swelling, inflammation, pain. Decompression helps that. Lower back, decompression helps that. Sciatica, decompression helps. Reduce the cause of why you have sciatica or why you have back pain. Why has your disc continued to deteriorate? Why you're having these symptoms? Why do you have ED, you men? Why do you get up 5 times a night to go to the bathroom? Well, whenever a man comes in and has these symptoms, I also know they have a lower back issue. They have a lower back problem. They might not be in pain all the time. You don't have to always be in pain to have a lower back problem. But if you have ED or getting up to go to the bathroom, or you women can't walk by a restroom and have to go in, I know that you have a lower back interfered with nerve that needs to be addressed. Or you'll continue to have your same issue. You'll continue to have the same problem because you're not addressing the underlying cause, which is nerve interference. And yes, you can have a problem with too many poisons coming into your body, too many acids, and also have structural deviations, misalignments, pinched nerves. That's why what I do in my office, I'm a well-rounded natural health care doctor because I look for multiple ways that your body can help itself. You've got lightheadedness. You've got dizziness. You've got stiff neck where you can't look to your left or right very easily. You bend over, and when you stand up, you get lightheaded. You have a neck issue. And, yes, we can do neck decompression. You have problems where when you stand up the first 3 or 4 steps, you're bent over. You've got a lower back issue. And, yes, we have decompression for lower back. How about your knee? Your knee is stiff, and it hurts when you get up in the morning and you walk painfully. And you've already had surgery, and you've done many different things, and you have a strap around your knee. And yes, we can do decompression on your knee and help your knee by taking the pressure off of the misalignment. Yes, your knee can be misaligned. Your lower back can be misaligned, and your neck can be misaligned. If you want to be healthy, if you want to return to real health, if you want to feel better and have more energy, and summer's coming on, and you're going to see that in the next couple of days, then you must reduce the acids in your body. And we have a specially reduced prices for the radio listeners. Bob's going to give them to you in a minute, and you can come in and see me this week. I'll be very happy to talk with you about your health, and we can make changes and help you learn about your health. And when we come back, I'm going to give you my idea on how we can turn America around and be nicer people with less problems and less meanness in the world. And there's a simple way, and I'm going to talk about that when we come back. But Bob's going to give you the phone number that you can call and order the bicarbonates, and I urge you to order them. I urge you for your family to take them. That's why I have a special package where you can buy 12 bottles, and then I give you 2 free, so you're getting 14 for 12, and then I give you 2 free 9.5 alkaline water mixes so that you can drink the 9.5 water, and your whole family can do this. And that's what you're going to be drinking, and that's what you're going to be taking to get rid of the excess acids in your body and return your body to health. We can do that for you, and Bob's going to give you the phone number that you can call and make an appointment. It's the same phone number, and come see me this coming week. Bob?
0: 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If you'd like to make an appointment to see Dr. Gandy in person, remember that first appointment is free. A free consultation in his office is now at 1790 Town Park Boulevard in the city of Greene, 330-899-8601. In the offices, he has the decompression table, the cloud, PEMF mat, the many consultations he can give you about what he's talking about in the program today. And again, that first visit is free, 330-899-8601. Again, the live operator will be there until noon, so call between now and noon and talk to them and get your order in. They can get it as early as next week and also get an appointment next week to see Dr. Gandy in Greene, 330-899-8601. 330-899-8601. To talk to Dr. Gandy on the program, 330-673-1234. And there is a call waiting, so let's take that now. You're on WNIR. Go ahead, please.
14: Good morning. Dr. Gandy, I have something I want to run by you. It's discouraging to me, but I want to hear what you'd say to this. I have a close relative, and I was talking to her about sugar, and she likes to drink diet pop, and I'm telling her, you know, that it's not good for her. Anyway, she comes back to me, she answers me back and says, well, I was just to my doctor for a checkup, and I guess she was, you know, asking him about maybe she was tired, I don't know. But anyway, this doctor told her to eat sugar to give her energy. So what can I do? I mean, she looks at me. I mean, I tell her, well, I don't know about why your doctor would say that, but, you know, sugar isn't good for you. And he says, well, my doctor told me that to eat sugar to help give me energy, and it seems like it helps me. So what can you do? What can I tell her to eat to give her energy in place of sugar? I don't know. I mean, it's discouraging when the doctor tells her that. And I mean, and I'm not a doctor or anything. I'm just.
15: Okay. Now listen to me. The doctor's ignorant. The doctor has no clue about health. And I think the doctor's pretty much given up on her and just doesn't care. No one that has any common sense would say that to another human being, especially if you're supposed to be a person of education. So what you would tell her is what she doesn't understand is drinking the pop is what's robbing her of energy. That's not giving her energy. It's robbing her of energy because it affects the organs of her body in such a way that they're overworked and underpaid. And she knows this herself. She just doesn't want to do it. What it is that the sugar is addictive, and I didn't really touch on that, but sugar is addictive to the body. And She is addicted to sugar. She's addicted to sweets. And she craves them all the time. The good thing about the Alkaline Strong Bicarbonate Capsules is you can get rid of your craving for sweets by taking the capsules. You will not crave the sweets, so you can say no to them. And that's a wonderful thing. Right now, she's not interested in helping herself. And until she gets interested, you can't make somebody do something that they don't want to do.
14: And, yeah, I know.
15: So that's just
14: in her,
15: that's just the way it is.
14: In her mind, the way she talks, the sugar, I mean, what the doctor told her, and she says the sugar seems to give her an uplifting. I mean, she said it seems to give me an energy feeling of you know, having a pickup or whatever. You know what I mean? And so
15: what you have to do is, first off, she has to want to do it, and then there's plenty of places where she can determine, and you can help her show her, if you want to, how sugar is so poison for the body. It's very simple if she wants it. We can't make somebody want something. But, Bob, I can tell you how we can make society a better place. There's one way that we can really make society a better place, and we don't talk about this very much, and we should talk more about it, because there were 10 commandments that are given in the Bible, and how society should live and how people should handle themselves and their lives. Are you familiar with the Ten Commandments, Bob?
0: Yeah, I have a passing familiarity with them, yes.
15: Yeah, most of them. Most of people have heard about them and have a passing understanding of them, but it's commandments. If a person were to follow these commandments, then we wouldn't have any of the evils in the world. And they're very in your face, very direct. And if you look at them, like number 8 is, you shall not steal. I mean, that if no one stole, then we wouldn't have any problem with robberies, would we? So another one is, you shall not bear false witness against your neighbor. Well, that means you don't lie. You know, you don't lie about what's happening, what's going on. And if everybody knew this, and back when I was in school, we had the Ten Commandments up on the wall in our school, and they took them out of the schools. And America is a Christian nation. I don't care what anybody else says, it is. And the forefathers were all Christian, and they wanted America to be a Christian nation. And I don't see anything wrong with having the Ten Commandments up, and I don't see anything wrong with teaching them. And if everybody followed the Ten Commandments, I think this would be a better world. That's what I think. So it's really interesting. And another thing that I talked about a few weeks ago, people ask me periodically, they're not sure how to vote and what it means to vote. And your vote is very important. And we have the midterm elections coming up pretty soon, and it's really important. And the sides of the parties, the two parties, are very different in what they believe. But for whatever reason, nobody comes out and says what both sides stand for. So you got to make a decision on who you are and what you want and what you believe in. And it's very important to make the correct decision, but to know, if you vote for this party, here's what's going to happen. And if you vote for this party, here's what's going to happen. Because you voted for it. Now, there's some things on this list that I'm going to give you that is totally terrible for some people. It's a terrible thing, and yet they still vote for that party, because they've been trained, or that's what their family's done historically. But whatever you vote for, whichever side you vote for, which I'm not saying who to vote for, I'm just saying there's differences.
13: you have to understand that your vote is important. So here's the two sides. One side likes abortion. One side likes protecting life. One side wants to defund the police. One side supports law enforcement. One side wants

Let them say what the differences are. So, anyway, this program is about your health, but mental health is really important also. Mental health is really important. And John F. Kennedy Jr. is launching a plan to curb overprescribing psychiatric drugs called SSRIs. And that's really important. I've been talking about this for many, many years, the psychiatric drugs that everybody's taking now. It's amazing how many people are on depression medications. These drugs are chronic, daily medication that come with serious side effects that are not talked about. The side effects are not talked about, but many times the withdrawal symptoms are as bad as trying to get off of, like trying to get off of heroin. And you have to be medically supervised, and sometimes you have to go in the hospital as inpatient care. This past Thursday, JFK Jr. announced a major plan to reduce the overprescription of psychiatric medications. Now, listen how he's suggested. This is really pretty amazing to me. He wants to offer medical doctors an incentive, monetary incentive, not to prescribe the medication. Not to. I mean, that's genius. That's Dr. Gandhi-ish. Let's pay doctors not to prescribe them, and let's work on why they are depressed in the first place. What's going on? Why are you depressed? Maybe if you cut out your sugar and your seed oils and you started exercising, that could help you. It could help you. Doesn't mean you're going to be healed right away. That could help you. So I think it's amazing because in 2023, one in nine American adults took an antidepressant, and one in six females took an antidepressant. And now they have children as young as 3 years old taking antidepressants. And I think I might have said JFK, and I meant RFK. Anyway, they're related, so you know what I mean. My mind is thinking so much, going so fast that sometimes I make verbal mistakes, but you guys know what I mean. So you want to be healthy again? You want to become less depressed? You want to mentally feel better? How can you mentally feel strong when your body is weak and your immune system is weak? How? How can you be strong mentally when your body is weak? How can you emotionally be strong when your body is weak and your immune system is weakened? Tell me how. We have to talk about real health, not here, take this drug. And they don't even ask you what your diet is. They don't even ask you what you're drinking every day. Some people are drinking 3, 4, 5 different sodas every day. They're having 5 sodas every day, and they wonder why they're sick and hurting. They wonder why they have arthritis and in pain, and they hurt all the time. And they wonder why their mental attitude is bad and why they're angry and mad and upset, and they can't sleep. I mean, and their doctor's not even asking them, what are you eating? What are you drinking? Never. You're diabetic, and your doctor doesn't even continue to ask you about your diet. You're diabetic, and you didn't even know that metformin doesn't heal you. The insulin doesn't heal you. All it does is it makes your body's cells accept more sugar. And that's why you have eye problems. That's why you have kidney problems eventually. Because the kidney cells and the eye cells are very, very susceptible to outside influences. They're very specific cells, and they can't handle the sugar. They can't handle it. And most doctors themselves look unhealthy. Why? They're not taking care of themselves because they don't know how to take care of themselves. And they continue to say, well, you know, you just eat good and you'll be all right. That's a lie. That's not true. Not in America anymore. It used to be okay.

0: be, but not now. Not now. You want to be healthy, you're going to have to make changes. You want to be healthy, you have to make changes, because they're killing us now with what they're feeding us and what they're giving us to drink. You can't keep drinking sodas and be healthy. You can't. Maybe today it's okay, but not tomorrow. Not down the road. You're going to get sick. You're going to have symptoms. So you want to be healthy? You can, but you have to make changes. And making changes is stimulating. Change is stimulating. But most people look at change as a terrible thing. It's bad. I don't want to change. I want to keep doing what I'm doing. Well, you can, because it's your life. You can. But you're going to have to keep accepting inferiority. You're not going to be the person you could be. You're not going to be as healthy as you could be, and you're going to die prematurely. You're going to die prematurely. Did you hear what I said? And you don't have to. And you don't have to die in pain and suffering and weak and wishing and hoping and looking for death because you feel so bad. But you will, unless you start making changes, unless you start taking the bicarbonate to help your body get rid of excess acid, unless you start drinking the 9.5 water to help your body get rid of the excess acid, unless you quit with the sugar, unless you quit with the seed oils, start using olive oil. Why is olive oil better for you? Because it breaks down into your body into an alkaline, not an acid. You can be healthy again. Pick up the phone and call, make an appointment and come see me. Pick up the phone and call and ask for your copy of the different versions for America. Look in the Bible, read the Ten Commandments, write it down, make a copy of it, memorize it, learn it, teach your kids and grandkids the Ten Commandments. There's only ten. Start making some changes in your life. Start being positive about life and health in the future. Come into my office and I'll put you on the PEMF mat. It's called the cloud. PEMF, pulsating electromagnetic frequencies. It's my personal cloud. I bought it for myself to use for myself. It's $3,500. I do not sell it in my office. I can't sell it to you. I don't have it to sell. This isn't my product. I have the cloud because I've done the research and I've found, in my opinion, it's the best. It's made in Europe. It's not made in China. I wouldn't buy one made in China. This is made in Europe. It's high quality. It's the most documented and researched PEMF unit that I have found. It's impressive what it does. I bought it for myself so I could use it because I know my body is needs more energy. And I know that the many EMFs out there, the frequencies are negative to our body, like the TV, like our cell phone, like 5G, 6G are coming out now. I mean, on and on we could go. Wi-Fi, on and on we could go. Computers are weakening our body, weakening our immune system. And this puts normal, good, needed energies back into your body. You'll get better sleep. You'll have more energy. It'll reduce your pain. You'll have better mobility and flexibility. These are just some of the things, these are just some of the symptoms that I know PEMF can help because I've seen it and I've documented it and I know it's a fact. I know it's a fact. Improves your brain function so you'll think better. Improves your lungs so you'll have better breathing. You have COPD? You have asthma? You could come into my office and get on the cloud and watch how much better you feel. You're on the program. You're on it for 15 minutes. Each segment is a 15-minute program. You can do multiple programs at one time. I've been on there for 3 segments at one time. When I felt bad, I just put it on for 15 minutes, did it. Said it again, did it, said it again, did it again. 3 times right in a row. There's no side effects to it. There are, listen to me, there's no side effects to it. That's a good thing. You had surgery? This will aid in your surgery recovery. Kids with ADHD and autism, it helps it. People who are depressed, it helps. Reduces your body's inflammation, reduces swelling and inflammation. Helps fibromyalgia, which just means pain, muscle fiber pain, where you hurt all the time all over. Skin conditions like eczema and psoriasis, I've seen it. It helps it. Reduces muscle spasms and cramps and sprains and strains. I've seen it. Rheumatoid arthritis, osteoarthritis, I've seen it. Miraculous results. I've seen it. It works. I know it works. And I talk about it because you can do this in my office. And I can show you how you can buy one. I can show you how you can buy one where you go online. You can do this yourself. And this is low intensity, low frequency. But they have high frequency machines they use in hospitals to heal bones that have had fractures, compound fractures that won't reunite. And they'll put them on a high frequency, and the body will mend itself. The body will heal. They know this works. I know this works. This is researched and documented. And eventually, everybody, the family, a family will have a mat for themselves. I think every family should have a mat for themselves and get on it daily. It's suggested, the program has suggested, you get on twice a day, every day, two times a day, every day. 15-minute sessions, that's what they are. It's automatically timed to go out for 15 minutes. There's five different protocols. You can put in a protocol for relaxation where people use it before they go to bed, and bam, you sleep like a baby. I swear, it's incredible the sleep that you get. Or there's E, you can put it on energy, set it for E. So I know that people, my sister has a cloud. She lives in San Antonio, Texas, and her dog would jump on it. When her dog felt like it needed it, the dog knows. The dog automatically gets frequencies from the earth. The earth has frequencies. That's why you've heard grounding. Grounding is really something. It really is helpful to our body. And animals get grounded all the time. But it needed more. And the dog would jump on the mat while they're laying on it when it was having issues itself, like its hips would hurt or arthritic type pain. It's amazing. It helps animals as well because the earth, every living thing has a frequency. We're all electrical units. This is the big thing coming. Get on it now. Help yourself. I put all my patients on the cloud when they come in. If they come in with a neck problem, a lower back problem, lightheadedness, dizziness, can't sleep, anything, a person goes on the cloud, and then I put them on decompression. You want to feel better? You want to get healthy again? I can help you. This program can help you. Tell your family and friends about it. You need to hear it. You want to hear my podcast? 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I always change them up. Every week is different. Although I talk about similar things, I always bring different antidotes in and different reasons and suggestions. I try to keep it fresh. 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
0: If you have any health issue, then you need the bicarbonate. 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
1: 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I'm Bob.
2: From ABC News, I'm Wayne Cabot. President Trump's plan to have taxpayers pay off his allies, including January 6th rioters, with a $1.7 billion fund, drawing pushback from both parties. Democrat Jamie Raskin.
3: Congress never passed a slush fund for the oath, you know, the Oath Keepers and the Proud Boys and the rioters and insurrectionists, and we never would do that. So it's very clearly being made up by the president.
2: He was on ABC's This Week with Republican Thomas Massie, who says it's almost impossible for people to win money from the government.
4: We need to make it easier to get that money, but that's action that Congress needs to take. I don't think you can do that. You can't just take a billion or $10 billion unilaterally with the executive branch. Congress has the power of the purse.
2: The fund would be a condition for the president to settle his $10 billion lawsuit against the IRS, and he may drop that suit as early as tomorrow. A Republican senator who defied Trump is sent packing by voters in Louisiana. Bill Cassidy losing in the primary 5 years after voting to convict Trump over the January 6th attack. Trump campaigned for his defeat, calling him a sleazebag. And Cassidy said in defeat,
5: insults only bother me if they come from somebody of character and integrity.
2: Cassidy, the first senator to lose a primary since 2017. No country is claiming responsibility yet for sending a drone into a nuclear power plant today in the United Arab Emirates, causing a generator fire. No radiation leak. Iran is suspected. Iran's closure of the Strait of Hormuz is increasingly affecting businesses who either absorb the costs or pass them along.
6: My truck that I have that I use to pull the trailer is 100% diesel. I use my truck also to go buy supplies and stuff for my business.
2: Jose Perez in California, where diesel is now at about $7.50 a gallon. 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
1: Sunny and 74 degrees at 11:03. Look for a slight chance of a thunderstorm this morning. Otherwise sunny and warm. This afternoon, I should say. Otherwise sunny and warm with a high of 84. Overnight tonight, clear skies, a low 65. Monday, sunny with a high near 90. Right now, 74 degrees in Youngstown, 75 in Cleveland, 74 at WNIR and at the Akron Fulton Airport. Another cut from our classic TV show, Salute of the Day, the pilot episode from McHale's Navy at the end of the hour, but right now, got the following pre-recorded paid commercial program. Participants may have been compensated. I'm Mr. Sunday, Bob Lewis.
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11: 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My name is Randy Cook. I'm here each week with Greg Ehler as we talk through some of the issues of planning for retirement. And if you haven't found that group, that person, that retirement planner yet to help you through this process, we want to introduce you to Greg and the team. And Greg, you're looking a little slow, a little haggard this morning. What's going on here? Was it a big weekend?
14: Thank you for noticing, Randy. Thank you for noticing. We had a buddy that turned 40, mm-hmm. and yes, I'm considerably older than him, if you're asking. Yes, I still have 40-year-old friends.
11: Mm-hmm.
14: And we went down to the Bahamas and played some cards and sat out on the beach and had some wonderful beachy drinks mm-hmm. and, you know, acted like we were in our 20s. And then every morning went and suffered in the sauna or just, you know, just try to regroup and kind of piece together puzzles because it gets a lot harder, Randy.
11: Yeah.
14: I'm not going to lie. It gets a lot harder. I used to be a little bit more resilient. Mm-hmm. I don't know if I'm getting wussier or my body's just kind of giving up. It's just like, hey, dude, we're not going to do this anymore. Just so you know, we are striking that kind of behavior. And you know, you usually kind of get up and go. I went and, you know, got home. We got home early on Sunday and was kind of unpacking. And next thing I know, the twins are running around and I'm trying to rally and be a good dad. I was like falling asleep at 7 o'clock. And he's like, what are you doing? I'm like, I'm tired. Like, I'm beat up, Randy. Like, my body's like, we're done. I think I slept like 12 hours. I don't know the last time I slept 12 hours, but, you know, between the sun and the beers, it just, it was a good weekend. It was good to be with friends. I encourage everyone to, what I like to say, go do something stupid. Let's go do something stupid once in a while. It's good for your soul.
11: Yeah.
14: I'd do something stupid a little regular, over regularly, but it was a fun weekend, Randy. How about you?
11: Yeah. There is something that happens to you in your 40s and like you're still playing in the church softball league and they put you in the outfield and then the ball goes over your head and you just watch it and you go, yeah, last year I'd have had that. then you know it's time to step aside for the younger guys. It's true. All right. Well, we are here to talk a little bit about retirement and to try to kind of analyze what's going on out there and kind of tell you what you're in for. And if you don't have anybody planning with you and you haven't chosen that group or that person yet to help, we would encourage you to take a look at the team at Golden Reserve. The people at Barron's, you see that show on Sunday mornings, they talked to a financial advisor and they talked again about that fear of running out of money. Everybody talks about that all the time. So this particular advisor said, hey, retirement comes down to three things that you got to plan for. And these are the three: an unanticipated health event, an unanticipated market event, or a client that breaks the bank by big splurges in their retirement. Those are the big three. So I wanted to throw that. Is that too simple, Greg? I mean, we talk about the boulders. We talk about all the things that we talk about here on the show. There's a few more that they might have missed. Is this being too simplistic?
14: It's a good start. I mean, I'm not going to give a financial advisor any credit. It's incomplete, but it's a decent way to start. And I think sometimes we just got to quantify this. If you're afraid you're going to run out of money, let's start diving into that fear and seeing what could happen. And let's say you have $1 million, $2 million bucks. Let's just use those numbers. Let's use $2 million. Mm-hmm. You have $2 million. An unanticipated health event. Most times this isn't going to be like a heart attack. This isn't going to be a long hospital stay. Medicare pays for a lot of that, right?
11: Mm-hmm.
14: What we're talking about here is a nursing home event, assisted living. We're talking about a long-term care event, not a necessary health event, although those can hurt the budget. The big dog that we're worried about is going in a nursing home. And about roughly, let's call it $8,000 to $10,000 a month. Let's round it $100,000 a year. Average stay-ish is around 3 years. So this is a $300,000 hit per person. That could be, you know, I know people say, I've known someone that's been in there for 10 years. That's very true. That is a big hit. And that would be quite, devastating. But if we're playing the averages, and we know that, you know, roughly, you know, 60 or 70% of people need some form of long-term care once they get over the age of 65. This is a very real risk. So this would be on my list. Mm-hmm. This would be on my list of how would I address this, right? So because if a couple 300 times two, it's 600,000. That's, you know, that's getting close to
11: big money.
14: Gosh, not half, but you're getting up there. And if it's a little longer, a little less, you know, let's assume 25% of your net worth goes bye-bye. Mm-hmm. And Medicare does not pay for this, right? This isn't a Medicare thing. Medicare pays for the first 100 days to get you out of the nursing home. But after that, it's private pay. So that's one big risk. The market risk is, I think people are pretty familiar. Hopefully they don't forget 2000 and 2008 and 9. You know, we saw losses as much as 30 and 40%. And I know what the industry always says, well, it came back the next 2 or 3 years and then some. And they're not wrong. But in my experience, what I've seen is that when the market drops 40%, Randy, do you stay the course or do you put your money out and put it in cash?
11: Everybody pulls out. I'm the same way when it starts going down.
14: Yep. At some point, everyone has a break point. And the challenge of that is you get really frustrated and you blame your financial advisor, you blame anybody, you blame everybody. So you're like, I hate stocks, I hate equities, and next thing you know, the market comes back and you miss the win back, right? And that's where a lot of people end up getting back to even. Now, I'm not saying that's what you should do, but I'm just saying that's where people miss it. So it really is a 20, 30, 40% loss, right? Because if you miss that bounce back, you're going to miss a lot of those years. So if you got $1 million, that could be, $250,000. $500,000, $750,000, depending on how bad it is. You know, 22% loss is $440,000 on a $2 million, mm-hmm. That's just a 22% loss, Randy.
11: Yeah.
14: That's a real risk. And then you miss the bounce back. So these are good, right? These are juicy. These are good risks. I'm glad we're talking about these because they are the big risks of how you run money. The client splurge that breaks the budget. I rarely see this with baby boomers. Generally speaking, savers and very good with their money. You know, their houses are paid off. They paid off their kids' colleges. They've just been good. But here's what gets you sometimes. It's the secondary home. It's the, I've got an idea. I'm going to get a place in Florida. And then you don't really count in the HOA fees, some of the other, tax implications. I know a lot of times in Florida, they don't have taxes, but other places they do. Real estate taxes, upkeep, insurance. You know, insurance is a big one that most people don't think about, covering insurance down in the hurricane world. And I don't think that makes people go broke, but it makes them do a lot less because all of a sudden all your disposable income is going to a house that you probably only spend 2 or 3 months down at best. So that's a good one in terms of just a cautionary tale. Make sure that you know what you're getting yourself into if you buy a condo or a place down in the South that you plan on splitting time with. A lot of times in my experience, that doesn't work out as planned. It doesn't work more than it works because people realize they don't want to miss their grandkids' sporting games. They don't want to be away during the holidays. They don't want to be down there without their friends. And some people go down there and love it. So like, I'm not saying you shouldn't do it, but I think there should be some weighing. My parents, for example, went on and on for, 10 years about buying a place in Florida, getting a place in Florida. And they ended up just renting and going to different places around Florida. And they'd spend a month and a half down there. And it was just the perfect mix. They'd go down around February or March, go spend some beach time when it's still kind of nasty up here in the Midwest. And that was their balance. And it was way cheaper, right? You know, you can rent places and don't have to worry about any of the hassle or the insurance. And I say, at least look into that, unless you have a family that wants to meet there. And then, if you want a family there, well, guess what? You need a bigger place. Mm-hmm. Your two or three kids and their family aren't going to come to a two-bedroom condo. That's, 5 miles from the beach. What a lot of the retirees do is they go down there and get a condo because they don't care. They're there for months, so they just drive to the beach when they want. But if you go on vacation, most people want to be on the beach. So these are all considerations for the big splurge. I'd say if they're missing something, taxes would be another one.
11: Mm-hmm.
14: People discount taxes. You have capital gains tax, you have income tax. But the big ones, when someone passes, a lot of times, a lot of your IRA money isn't taken care of. And you could lose, you know, if you're married and both spouses are still alive, you can get it out 10, 15 cents on the dollar on $1 million IRA. So that's $150,000 in taxes, you know, $100,000, $120,000. But if a spouse dies, it could jump to 20%, 25%. And next thing you know, that's $250,000. So you're losing, that's a big risk in my world for the surviving spouse, because that's when that hits you, right? Your tax rates increase. That means you have less money that is coming out of these accounts that you had bet on. So I think all of these things come together. And it's funny because it kind of dovetails with our roadmap, Randy, right? When you're really looking at this, our roadmap addresses long-term care, legal, probate tax, all the things that go into the kind of legal bucket, which we throw long-term care in there too, because there's a lot of cool legal tools that can help hedge that risk. Taxes, market risk, all those things are in it. Fees isn't on this list. We could probably throw that on there too. Mm-hmm. Your financial advisor fees can eat away that 1% fee or 1% in investments. You know, 2% on $2 million is, you know, gosh, that's $40,000. Over 10 years is $400,000. That's a big number, right? If you're paying 2% on, you know, $2 million between your advisors and your investment fees, and most people don't even know what their investment fees are. I mean, that's, like I said, 40 grand a year. That's a big number. Mm-hmm. Over 10 years, 400,000. Over, you know, a retirement, that could be $1.2 million. That feels like a lot.
15: Yep.
14: Is that math right? Am I doing that right? Is that wrong math, or is that just what it is? Is that really what it is? 2% of 2 million? Yeah, 40,000. That's what it is. These are things that I don't think people think about. So our roadmap's built, we know, fees, taxes, market risk, long-term care, and income. And income kind of plays into the splurge. We build you a second look. Some people are like, hey, I wonder if I'm on the right track. This is the biggest financial decision of my life. Maybe I should just get a quick second opinion to make sure my financial advisor is on the right track, or that the way I'm going about this, I'm going to do it yourself, or maybe do I have the right track? This is a complimentary look at us breaking down what we believe are four or five of the biggest risks in retirement. And then we say, look, here's where we think you're at. Hey, you're in good shape. You're in okay shape. Ah, you're in tough shape. You probably need to do some things. And not only do we show you where you're at, we give you some recommendations on what to do. I think this is a great starting point. It takes a couple meetings. We build it. Our team of CPAs, our attorneys are involved. It's not just a bunch of finance folks. We have the whole band gets together to help try to get you a really clear look of, hey, is this money really going to last me the rest of my retirement? And is there things I'm not doing correctly now that I should be thinking about? And it's a great way and an easy way to get that second opinion, Randy, and we're happy to do it for you.
15: Well, one of the things about when you read these articles, you can probably look at yourself and say, I wonder what they're missing. And that's really a pretty good question to sit down with the team at Golden Reserve and say, here's what I've done. What am I missing? And that is really how the roadmap for retirement has been built. It's all the things that we think at Golden Reserve are really needed to be addressed. And let's talk through them. 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
11: Well, as long as we're talking about threes here, I got another one that has to do with threes. I think when you sit down with a financial advisor, you expect them to find exotic investments, things that you would never even think of, and they know all about those things. Well, maybe not. According to the people who follow Jack Bogle, and if you know Jack Bogle, he's the guy who is pretty much the founder of Vanguard. He came up with the index fund. Well, this portfolio that they say, this can take care of you in your retirement, and there's only three things here. A U.S. stock market index fund, an international stock market index fund, and a U.S. bond index fund. So that's not very exotic. It's kind of boring. But Greg, you're the guy who says sometimes boring is better. Would this take care of a lot of people?
18: Randy, real quick, does Vanguard sell a stock index fund?
11: I believe they probably do.
18: Do they sell an international stock index fund?
11: Haven't looked, but I bet they do.
18: Do you think they sell a bond index fund?
11: I'm sure they do.
18: Weird. So you're saying the only things that you need to have in life are the three things we're selling?
11: That's kind of the point here, Ben.
18: Okay. I actually like Jack Bogle. In fairness, I'm teasing because I always think it's funny when someone says the only thing you need is what I'm selling.
11: Yeah.
18: I think there's an interesting approach to investments that no one wants to start with. And it's the want versus need. And, you know, I always talk, you know, I actually do some consulting for other entrepreneurs across the country. I love entrepreneurship. I love businesses. And I always start with the same question. And I usually never get past it because if they can't answer it, I won't talk to them, which is, what do you want? What do you want to do here? And most entrepreneurs can't tell you. They want more. And more is not an answer. More is a feeling. And when you talk to other, you know, it's funny because there's so many correlates to retirees where it's like, well, what do you want? Well, you know, the index did this and I'd like to have a, you know, and you're like, no. What do you want? Like, what do you really want in retirement? Do you want to stare at statements? Do you want to spoil your grandkids? Do you want to have a legacy for your grandkids? Do you want to give money to your kids? Do you want to do everything you want in retirement? If you identify a destination, retirement planning gets a lot easier. The problem is no one plots that course on their map. And when you don't do that, you get caught up and you're untethered. Think of like a kite with no one hanging on to it. That is what most retirees are. They're blowing in the wind, having no idea what direction they're going, why they're going so fast, why they're going so high, all because they never did the first step of market investing. What do you want? And you can't say 12%. That's how you get something you want, but not what you want. And then we'll do the math. If you can tether yourself to that and start with that approach, investing gets real easy, Randy.
11: Mm-hmm.
18: And it gets real objective, not subjective. Oh, I did everything I wanted this year. My plan works. Versus this weird nuance of trying to have diversified funds and diversified assets and all of this hoopla. For what? Like, well, maybe I don't need all that risk. Do I need risk? I don't know. Maybe the answer is you don't need any risk if what you want doesn't require it. You ever think of that? Like, you don't go 90 miles an hour to the grocery store if you don't, you know. Unless someone's sick or dying, you're probably not driving that fast unless you're trying to get to a hospital because you need to because someone's dying. Otherwise, the Oreos will be there, brother. Chill out. And I want that to be the mentality of a lot of our retirees. Like, we can get greedy, but that could lead to you crashing the car. At the end of the day, your foot's on the pedal, buddy. As a retiree, you get to push it as fast or as slow as you want. And if you want a speed, that's up to you. But you can't whine when you crash. You really can't because no one knows that. Like if you think that someone's like, no, I have someone tell me when to slow down. Like, come on, dude. That doesn't exist. It's never existed. It's a lie. Financial advisors don't know when the market's going up and down. If they did, they would rule the world. Think about it. You would be quadrillionaires and you'd never lose any money. And you'd always pick winners in the stock market. Nobody picked Intel. All right. I'm just telling you right now. Nobody picked Intel. And it's the screaming unknown stock of Q2. Right. Like nobody had their finger like, oh, I bet you the people that are growing grass on their roofs figured it out. Like, no, they actually, you know, no, it was NVIDIA. So when we go through this process, I like to look at trends. So Empower did an article and they said, all right, is there a risk distinction based on ages? So if you're in your 60s, the average net worth is $1.5 million, according to this article. And it goes down as you get older.
14: People in their 20s, Randy, I thought this was interesting, had roughly 38% in cash. They love cash. The 20-year-old loves some cash. Ironically, it's probably when they should be in equities, but you know, if you're into that whole, you know, time value of money and all that stuff. 20s, 30s, and 40s had roughly 40% in stocks in their portfolios, domestic, and then 5% international stocks, if we're going to keep playing the domestic international game. In your 60s, it drops a little bit. In your 60s, they had 35% in domestic stocks and 8% in international stocks. So roughly 43% is in equities. And then they threw in 13% in bonds. Thought that was interesting, but felt pretty low. It also doesn't add up, so I'm not real sure what they're getting at, because we're still missing about 35% of their portfolio. Maybe it's in cash. I don't know. I think it may be in annuities, and they didn't want to write annuities because it was a finance article for people that, you know, manage money. So I'm guessing that's probably what it was, but I don't know. People in their 70s, it drops from 43% to 35% in equities, 30% in domestic, and 5% into international. I share these numbers because it really tracks the Warren Buffett 70, you know, your age minus the stock market. Mm-hmm. Ironically, that's pretty darn close to where it's at. So, you know, if you're in your 70s, 30% in the stock market. If you're in your 60s, 40% in the stock market. Is that the right move? No, it's not the right move unless that's what you want. Like, you shouldn't have a formula to dictate your life. It really makes no sense. So if you're saying, I want to go to Florida this amount, I want to do this, I want to go on 3 trips, I want to do all these things, I add all those numbers up, here's my income, I need this return. Factor in some inflation, some healthcare, unknown, you know, when we do all that and we're like, hey, you only need like a 4% return to do all those things with comfort, including inflation.
18: Okay.
14: Really?
18: Yeah.
14: Yeah. You could do that for the next 25, 30 years. It may change, but that feels pretty good. Then you have to ask yourself the harder question. Do I want to forego some upside to do everything I want for the rest of my retirement and not run out of money? That's the hard question. Most people see those shiny numbers and the S&P, you know, screaming for the last 10 years. And they want more. And it's the age-old question, right? Do you want to do everything you want, or do you want more? And most people are voting on more right now, unfortunately. And that's how you get in trouble, and that's how recessions happen, and that's how a lot of people get their apple cart upset. But I get it. I mean, it's been a while since we've had a good spanking, right? 2022 was a little spanking. It wasn't one of those good spankings you got as a kid where you're like, man, I really deserve that. It was just a little tap in 22, and we had a little tap here in Q1, right? Just a little one, just a little bark. So our market risk report, Randy, at the end of the day, it has to be tied to what you're spending. You can't just choose what you want your portfolio to be diversified. What does that mean? I think that's the dumbest thing I hear from the financial industry. It needs to be diversified. Does it? I don't think it does. Not if it does everything you want it to do. Like, how in the world can I tell you what to invest in before you know what I'm spending and what I want to live my life? Like, if I do your entire income and I lay it out and I see where you're at, then we can have some awesome questions. Like, hey, you only need this. We could take some more risk if you want. At the end of the day, if you want more risk to have some upside returns, it's your choice. That's 100% okay. We do that all the time. But you should have the option. So where we start everybody off with is showing them the risks they're taking. What percent of your assets could go backwards? Are you ahead of these averages or below these averages? Do you have more than 40% at risk in your 60s? Do you have more than 35% in your 70s? Are you more risky than most of America? And then from there, we show you what would happen based on your holdings and the risk you have on a hypothetical of what happens if 2008-9 happened again. How much would you lose? And let's not forget, which no one wants to admit, the older you get in life, the less time you have for to win it back, right? You don't have the same amount of time, and less money is working for you. When you lose 20%, you don't need 20% to get back to even. No. You need more than that because less money is growing, right, Randy? If you have $1 million that loses 20%, you have $800,000, you don't just get 20% and you're back to even. Nope. That's $960,000 now. Right? You're still $40,000 short, even though you gained the same amount you lost because less money is working for you. These are the conversations that people should be having in retirement. They aren't having it enough. Our market risk report is part of every roadmap we build, Randy. 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
11: Coming up on the second half of Fire Your Financial Advisor, are you responsible for your parents' debts when they pass? And the proof that Financial Advisor Magazine has been listening to this show. I'll show you in black and white right here on this show coming up. All right, Greg, one of the things that we talk about is as people listen to the show, they're intrigued. They want to find out a little bit more. Maybe they contact you. Maybe they want to take a different step. And one of those steps might be attending one of your live events. So tell us a little bit what's going on there.
19: So we want to continue to change the industry for retirees. And to do that, we'd be a little different. We know that every week, if you're retired, you get like 20 free dinner seminar things in the mail. We get it. It's a lot. And they're more or less all the same, right? They're going to talk about Social Security or annuities or something that's, you know, one-dimensional. Our hope is that we build a different kind of seminar that not only provides great food at the places you want to eat at, but it tells some stories, right? Like at the end of the day, if I'm going to go out, I want to have a nice meal with some friends. I want to learn a little bit. It's usually the people that come to these things. Let's do it in a way that is the most effective to absorb information. One is to make sure it's not too long. So our seminars are less than 45 minutes. Don't worry. We'll get you to the food. We also want to make it, you know, really interactive. When you come in, a lot of times there's attorneys, there's CPAs to be with our retirement planners if possible. They're not always there, but they're there when they can, just to have more resources where you can ask questions. And lastly, the world-class experience in which we try to continue to deliver on is when you show up, you get a gift. It's our book. It's, you know, all kinds of fun stuff. We have cocktails that are included, not just the food, but we want you to have, you know, obviously maybe if you need a couple drinks, some wine, some beer, we want to make it special. And sometimes people like those with their meals, so we include them. And then, of course, if you sign up for a roadmap that's complimentary, at the end, we give you a care packet that has a bunch of fun stuff about retirement, but also a really cool Yeti mug that we think is symbolic of people trying to have a good time, because who doesn't have fun with a Yeti mug in the summer months, right? So those are all things that we want to do to thank you and hopefully get people learning more about retirement. And if you want to know where they're at, go to our website, goldenreserve.com, click on the events and workshops tab. It'll show you where we're coming up. And if you don't see your city on that list, just drop us a message. We'll let you know next time we're in town and where we're going to be at. We'll make sure you get pre-reserved so you'll have a spot for that, because I think it's a lot of fun. It's a lot like this radio show. We should have some fun while we're doing it, Randy.
11: 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And summer's a great time to do that. Website again, getyourroadmap.com. All right. We have the opportunity for you to write into the show and ask a question that we can handle on the show. We have a special website. It's askgregradio.com. So if you're listening and you go, I wonder about this, go ahead, ask us and we'll put it on the show. You can also use our YouTube channel, which is under Fire Your Financial Advisor. And there's comment boxes there that you can, you know, watch
15: watch the video and make comments and ask questions there as well. So we like to answer these questions. This one actually came in through the MoneyWise Advisor column. It says, my mom passed away and had credit card debt of $10,000. As her daughter, am I responsible for that? The article said that the mom's debt comes out of her assets, and she wonders if insurance is assets. So, Greg, if mom and dad pass with a bunch of debts, are you responsible if some money is coming your way?
19: You're asking me legal questions, huh?
15: Yes, all I am.
19: This is not legal advice. Is that the disclaimer I need to say? Sure. You need to, before I give you an answer, I'm going to say every situation's different. Mm-hmm. You need to talk to an attorney, blah, blah, blah. So that disclaimer's made, right?
15: Yep.
19: I'm talking in generalities. Generally speaking, you don't have to pay the debt.
15: Okay.
19: That's the short answer, depending on where it comes. And here's the distinction. It's a little confusing. So when you receive things in after passing of a loved one, they come two ways. They come directly. Let's say three ways. They come three ways. They come directly, which is you're a beneficiary of an IRA, you're a beneficiary of an insurance policy, you're a transfer on death bank account, a transfer on death vehicle, all of those things.
15: Mm-hmm.
19: You give them your death certificate, those go right to you. The second way is trust. There's a big trust for mom or dad. Money goes in there. Then eventually, based on the trust rules, it comes to you. That's the second way.
15: Mm-hmm.
19: The third way is it goes through probate, the court process. This is if something didn't get done right. So our goal when we build any legal plan is so it doesn't go through probate. Why? Probate takes 6 months at least in Ohio. Could be usually a year. It costs attorney fees, costs court fees. You got to do a bunch of stuff. Typically, the only way they can get their money is file a claim against the estate, which is probate. So if no money goes through probate, they can't do anything.
15: Okay.
19: Now, I'm not an attorney all across the country. This could apply differently in different states. But generally speaking, what ends up happening is these debt collectors start calling all the kids and they scare them. And then the kids get bullied into cutting a check out of their money. Don't do that. Talk to your attorney. Most of the time, they have no recourse ever against you for any non-estate assets. What they do is they make a claim against the estate, just like any other creditor would. If someone owes somebody money, mortgages, et cetera, all of those people make claims in the estate. Hey, such and such owed me money. Okay. If it's in the estate assets, they can go after it. If it's outside of the estate assets, a direct transfer, or that, they cannot.
15: Okay.
19: And I think that gets missed a lot. I think it's kind of a gray area in the world of legal, and I could be misrepresenting things across the country, but generally speaking, in our experience, we tell them to pound sand and they'll send some nasty letters. But at the end of the day, we just say, send a letter to us. Send us just, you know, we have a law firm, we have a estate planning law firm, and we would just say, send a letter to my attorney, please, and I'll review them. And then we throw them away. because they know the drill, right?
15: Okay.
19: I'm not saying you could, but theoretically, if you knew you weren't doing very well and that you had all your assets properly titled, you could run up all your credit card debt right before you die.
15: See, now this is where you're getting yourself in trouble.
19: I wouldn't recommend doing that. I wouldn't recommend doing
15: everything
19: that.
15: Everything was fine until that.
19: Until that statement, huh? I would advise everything I said could be wrong, and you should consult an attorney from your local jurisdiction before doing anything Greg just said.
15: Okay.
19: Wink, wink, wink, wink. Who's your buddy, though, giving you the secret sauce?
15: You're listening to Fire Your Financial Advisor with Greg Ehler. I was going to say something really nice about Golden Reserve and say, this is why you need to have more than just investments, more than just tax advice. You need to have the other advice as well that gets you into these areas. But no, that's okay. Sit down and talk to Greg and the team. You've got these resources for you if you bring the team from Golden Reserve in. 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
19: Well, isn't it awesome, Randy? So if you're at Eddie Jones or Fisher or any of his other box shops, and you have a question like this, what do?
15: They're going to send you to an attorney.
19: Yeah, they're going to give you a business card that you mm-hmm. have to call a stranger. Like,
15: yeah.
19: I go in reserve, I'm going to yell down the hallway.
15: Yep, exactly.
19: I'm like, hey, call Selena, call Tim, call mm-hmm. Anna, call Jesse, mm-hmm. you know, call any, you know, Chad, any of our crew that's in that local, in that area. I'm like, hey, they got a question about credit cards. Hey, could you confirm this for us? And you know, that's a huge asset. Hey, I have this question about probate. Or hey, someone just passed. I have a question. I have a question about taxes. Okay, well, let's talk to the CPA. You know, that to me is, you know, people always think it's about the documents. It's not. It's about the service. It's about that time you have a question and now you have a team of people that are available to chit chat with you that you don't have to go through a vetting process. Because, you know, when you get a business card, you're like, oh, I got to do another interview.
15: Mm.
19: I got to go see if I like this person. I got to figure out what they charge. Are they going to charge me for the phone call? What's going on? Then I got to meet a stranger. I got to go into another uncomfortable situation versus just having, you know, Tim Stallings, give you a call. Hey, yeah. Tim, call Jack and Jill. And they got a couple questions. That's a huge get to have in your back pocket for the next 30 years of retirement.
15: And that is what you get as you sit down with the team at Golden Reserve. Again, getyourroadmap.com is the website. Getyourroadmap.com. Well, as I come in with the different stories that I kind of throw at Greg, if I tell him that I brought something in from Financial Advisor magazine, he rolls his eyes, he throws up a little bit in his mouth. He says, okay, let's do it. But I just found a headline in Financial Advisor magazine that said this: losing a spouse is hard, but U.S. tax laws add salt to the wound. And they go into what they refer to as the widow's penalty. Well, Greg, there it is again. So you're
14: ahead. Did they use the word widow's penalty?
15: They did use the word widow's penalty. It is in this. I've got the link right here. So,
20: well, I own those words. So someone's getting sued. Someone's. Okay. I'm gonna light a fire after this show.
15: Well, in any event, they actually broke things down to show you how, when a spouse passes, how the numbers start to stack up against you. Uncle Sam is not your friend when you lose a spouse. Truly is not. And it starts to cost you big money. And Greg, they break it down here and they actually put numbers with it. But I mean, going from a 12% tax bracket to a 22% tax bracket, that's what happens to your spouse. Because now you're in the same tax bracket as Skippy, who works down at the Burger King. You're a single person. And that's how they see you, isn't it?
20: God, Burger King's really let themselves go, haven't they? they were like that great athlete in high school, and now they're like 350 pounds. You're like, what happened to you? The flame broiled Whopper was delicious, and you guys just turned it into just junk. Love that place. That was my go to in high school. Now I won't even go in Burger Slime. The place is gross. Oh,
15: no. Gross.
20: All right, sorry.
15: Where were we? Oh, yes, we're going to do some numbers here. Okay,
20: let's talk about taxes. Yeah. So, I don't think people appreciate how big of a jump this is in terms of the 2026 income tax table. And let me break it down for you. If you're a married couple and you're cruising, you have up to $100,800 before you jump to the 22 tax rate, right? For a couple. And for most people, that's where they're at with Social Security, $60,000, Social Security, $50,000. Like, most people aren't spiking that unless they're doing an IRA tax plan where they're taking Roth conversions and it's adding to their income. But the significance of that is huge. Think about the math there. The first tax rate is 10%, which is almost, you know, nothing. And then it goes to 12%, which is where almost all these retirees fall into. Mm-hmm. But then the next jump is to 22%. It almost doubles. The taxes come out almost double once you get to that, you know, $100,800 mark. Now, what makes this so tough for widows is that when the first spouse passes and you start doing the math, you're like, oh, shoot. I don't have till $100,800 to get to 22%. I have to $50,401. Mm-hmm. And now I'm going to get taxed 22% all the way up to $105,700. And then the next jump is to 24%. So it's the same jumps. It's just different thresholds. And I think why this is so important is people don't realize that you usually have $1 million IRA-ish. And then all of a sudden, you got to take the same amount out. Okay, I still have to take the same amount out if I'm in the RMD world or even if I'm doing a conversion plan. So a lot of people are doing conversion plans. They're trying to get it out on their terms, not waiting till the end if their financial advisor isn't a goofball. And this stinks, right? This is a considerable loss of savings because now if you're doing a conversion plan on $1 million IRA, you're going to be paying 20%, not 10%. So on $1 million IRA, you're going to pay $100,000 extra in taxes. That's the short answer.
15: Wow.
20: Now, this article dives into it deeper. And that's usually, let's say a conversion plan is 7 to 10 years. When I say conversion plan, that means you're taking all of your money in your qualified account, your IRA, your 401k, whatever, 403b, and you're just paying tax on it and converting it to a Roth over time. And that time period is usually 7 to 10 years. So you got to add an extra $100,000 to your income every year ish. And that's going to put you into these weird brackets. Whereas if you're in the couple bracket, that hurts a lot less because you have a little bit more runway. Right? You got a little bit more runway, Randy. And I think that is the aha that most people don't have is, oh my gosh, if I don't have a tax plan in retirement, I'm going to lose $100,000. I'm going to lose 10%-ish based on my tax planning. And if my surviving spouse doesn't get it done, which many times they don't because they don't want to pay so much tax, it goes to my kids and I'm going to lose another 10% because now they're paying 30% because it's getting added to their working tax rate. So now your IRA goes from paying $100,000 out of a million to $300,000, $350,000. That's $250,000, Randy. Does that feel like a lot of money?
15: Yeah.
20: It feels like a lot of money, right? And no one talks about it. And the reason no one talks about it is because everybody's dead. That's why. Mm-hmm. You're dead. The people that pay the taxes are having after you're gone. So that's the Uncle Sam's greatest idea of all time is like, let's hit them with the taxes after people die. And this survivor... the surviving spouse is like, dude, I don't know what to do. I just got to do what I got to do, I guess. And then the kids are like, I don't care. I'm trying to get a place in Florida. Whatever. I'll pay 20, 30%. I'm still getting $700,000. still a good day. But as a, someone that worked for it and earned it, you're like, gosh, how could I avoid this? Our roadmap builds an IRA tax plan for every couple, Randy. Every couple that comes in here, we show you what it is. And then not only do we build it, unlike most financial advisors that just talk about it, we actually execute it. We drive your plan based on the changes in the

0: 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All you got to do is sign up for a roadmap, Randy, and we'll get that running for you.
1: 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It's getyourroadmap.com. 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There's a place for you to put some information in there, and our team will reach out to you to sit down and talk through your questions, your concerns. 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
1: All right, so I found an article in MoneyWise and I looked at this and I thought, this is just stupid. I'm completely confused about this. It gave four levels of retirement, I guess, from, you know, poor to medium to doing pretty good to champagne retirement, four different levels. And here's how they graded them. It was by how much Social Security you are using in order to fund your retirement. In other words, if Social Security makes 90% of what you bring in income, that's a poor retirement. And the next level is 60%, and on up it went. And I thought to myself, you know what? I'm going to take what Social Security gives me. It doesn't make any difference, you know, what it is and how much percentage of my income it is. I'm going to take what Social Security gives me and then put what I have on top of that. And that's how I'm going to live. Greg, this is just weird to me that this is how they're grading retirement.
0: Yeah, I mean, they got to do something stupid. They run out of things to talk about. Most weeks, this feels like this was a dumb. One of the dumb-dumbs on the bottom they use one of the dumb-dumb stories. We don't have to spend a lot of time. I don't think it makes sense talking about things that are dumb.
1: Yeah.
0: But I will talk about Social Security just because I think everybody wants to talk about it, even though I don't think it matters. And I'll explain to you why it doesn't matter. Because this is like, to me, what they're getting at is when to take Social Security and how big your Social Security. Mm-hmm. That's how they're grading it, right?
1: Yeah.
0: So let's not entertain, you know, definition of insanity is running into a closed door over and over again, expecting it to be open, okay. You know, or continuing to look to MoneyWise to provide any guidance to retirees would be another definition of insanity. So let's rebuild their story for them. Can we rebuild their story so it's not stupid? We're going to do our best. So if you max out, we're going to assume max level, but this is going to be pro rata no matter how much you get. It'll hold true in terms of the themes. Max Social Security is 5181. If you wait to 70 and you have max Social Security, you're going to get $5,181 a month. Fair? If you're at 67, which is the retirement age, $4,152. That's 100%. That sound right?
1: Mm-hmm.
0: 60, when you're eligible, $2,969. All those numbers make sense. That seems like a lot, right? $2,969 versus $5,181. That is a

0: delta difference every month. That's a lot of money, right?
1: Yep.
0: And 67 at 4,152 compared to the full benefit at 70 at 5,181 is a $1,000, $1,029 difference. So from an annual difference, if you took the highest versus the lowest, you would get $26,544 more dollars a year.
1: That's big.
0: If you wait till 70,
1: huge,
0: right? From 67, you'd get $12,348. And I know what people are going to say, gosh, Greg, that's $265,000 a decade. You're right. That seems like a big deal. You're wrong. And I'll explain to you why. So when people do these studies, they show you these numbers and they freak you out and you overreact. You're like, oh my gosh, it's twice as much. You know, like, you know, that's $265,000 a year, Greg. It seems like a big deal. Should I wait to 60, wait to 67, wait to 70? Here's the ultimate qualifier. It's not binary. It's not just math. You don't just get that. You have to go 10 years with zero. That is the offset. So when people show these numbers, everyone gets all bent out of shape and they're like, well, Greg, look at the differences. And it's like, all right, let me do this again for the 400th time. The average life expectancy in America is 78. 78. We'll start there. We're going to put a pin in that. And we're going to say, all right, that's where most people make it. Now, when we look at what's the difference, if I waited, if I start at 62, I have to wait roughly until I'm 80 years old to break even versus 70. So if I wait till 70, I have to wait until 80 and then I'm ahead. I'm going to start winning the delta. Okay. Does that make sense? I have to live to 80 for that deal to make sense for me to wait 10 years. If I'm at 67, I have to wait till I'm 82 or 83. This is the big difference, right? You're gambling on some things here. If you think you're going to live to be 100, you're going to make a lot more money waiting till 70, in theory. But I will give you an example of my father. My father recently passed. He did not make it to 70. He was 69. He received roughly $360,000 of Social Security benefit. He would have gotten zero if he was waiting to 70 to turn it on. Mm-hmm. That is how the game is played. It's a game of averages. And if you start to play those out, you have to ask yourself different questions. Okay. Is that really going to matter that I start getting more money and I wait all the way to 80 to break even? Is that risk worth it? Is there going to be tax planning involved that may influence that? I may delay Social Security because I have a big IRA I need to take out more of earlier. And that will allow me to do that in a cheaper tax bracket. Maybe. I mean, it all comes together. And this is a long way of saying is most times, as it shows with a break even, 80 is pretty darn close to 78. And that means most people that wait don't break even. Statistically speaking. Now, I don't know. It's up to you. Again, this is a gut thing, but I don't think it's as big a deal as money-wise or as financial advisors that do seminars on this come out to me because they look at the numbers and they lie to you. They're lying. They're basically not telling you the whole story. The whole story is, yes, that's the difference. And that's a big difference, right? That's, like you said, that's $26,000 a year. That's real money. That's $260,000 a decade. But you have to have a whole decade of zero, mm-hmm. of getting no money first.
1: Yep.
0: And then wait to turn it on. And this isn't a segment to tell you not to turn it on or to wait to 70. It's just a segment to say it probably doesn't matter as much as you think it does or as much as your financial advisor thinks it does, because at the end of the day, it washes out if you don't live long enough. Or if you turn it on, you beat the guy that didn't wait until 70, right? Think about the guy that, you know, that waited till 70 and passes at 69. Well, he lost $360,000 benefit. So over the course of averages, it kind of evens itself out over all of retirees. But I would take that in consideration that what's your IRA tax plan, which a lot of times that's not factored into this decision. That should be. It could save you real now dollars that maybe make it worth it to delay, where it may not be worth it just looking at it by itself. But you'll say, listen, if we actually don't turn Social Security on, we could save $20,000 or $30,000 in tax savings on our IRA.
1: Okay.
0: That might be worth waiting 3 or 4 years, wait until mid-60s to crank it up. So these are all things that when we're trying to play out when's the right Social Security time to play, I don't want you to get too worked up about it, because as I'm showing you here, it all kind of averages out, right? Like if you live longer and you wait longer, you win. If you wait longer and you die early, you lose. And then flip it. Turn on early and live really long,
1: you win.
0: You could have gotten more. Yeah, but you got an extra 10 years of it getting paid. So we can do the math for you. Get you comfortable with it. Look at it. We'll show you how the math plays out. But at the end of the day, I don't think this is one of the big, I wouldn't call this one of the big 6 or 7 decisions in retirement.
1: Yeah. Some people think it's like the biggest one. Yeah. Yeah. That's what they'll say.
0: It really isn't. Yeah. And I know that I'll get a bunch of flack for that, but it's just math. I'm sorry. Math hurts feelings all the time. Facts hurt feelings all the time. And I think people that don't have a lot to offer, financial advisors that don't have a lot to offer, talk all the time about Social Security because they have nothing else to talk. It's not a service. It's just math. And a decision is like saying how much risk you want. Like, it's not really a service. It's not having a team of CPAs. It's not having a team of attorneys. It's not having a travel agency. It's just math. So it's like, if you're just talking about social, if your financial advisor only talks to you about Social Security or they only do a Social Security seminar, I would put my warning up that they probably don't have any other services we're talking about, because that's a pretty weak service.
1: 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If it's time to talk about your retirement, you're listening to this show, you're kind of gathering ideas here, you probably got a whole bunch of questions, and you know what? Golden Reserve offers a no-cost, no-obligation look at your retirement. What does that mean? You call in, you set up an appointment, let's just sit and talk about what your concerns are. If that leads to sitting down together, let's do that. And let's go through what you've done for retirement, what you've saved, what you think you're going to do in retirement, what your dreams are in retirement. 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That's what the roadmap does. 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
5: 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Participants may have been compensated.

0: Howdy. I'm Quint McHale.
1: You're Commander McHale?
0: Just call me Mac.
1: Ensign Charles Parker reporting aboard, sir.
2: Hi, Captain. You think you're pretty smart, don't you?
3: Me, Captain?
2: You, Commander. What did you have against Ensign Fotheringay?
3: Who?
2: Fotheringay, the young man I sent you to be your new executive officer last week.
3: Oh, was he the one with the nervous tick?
2: He didn't have any nervous tick when I sent him over there. Hell, how many ensigns do you think this Navy has? Do you realize that in the last 2 months you've run through four of them? Now, do you think that I'm made of ensigns?
3: I just can't understand it, Captain. We went out of our way to make him feel at home.
2: Jesse James might feel at home with you and your mob. Bluebeard might. Jack the Ripper might. But ensigns are simple. They're childlike. They're 100% American boys.
3: Yes, sir.
2: Now, McHale, I'm going to fix you. I'm going to bring you and your mob back into the Navy. Do you understand that?
0: Captain, I'm always willing to cooperate.
4: Yes, sir.
5: Yes, sir. That's the correct answer to anybody in officer's uniform who asks you anything, ever, in the service, right? Oh, it's called McHale's Navy. Ernest Borgnine, Tim Conway. This is the very first episode, which was the pilot for the series, which really lays out the basics of the show. Ensign Parker, played by Tim Conway, is a kind of a bumbling military officer who, believe it or not, fits right in with the group of con men, gamblers, and very brave sailors that make up the PT-73 crew, commanded by Ernest Borgnine's Commander McHale figure. Again, before the war, the character was a commander of a merchant marine ship, and before the war, the Binghamton, Captain Binghamton, ran a marina in Long Island, supposedly, and that's what made these guys apparently good to be in the Navy.
6: From ABC News. I'm Mike Dubusky. New reaction today to a proposed fund made up of taxpayer dollars that President Trump is planning to create to pay out victims of so-called government weaponization. Representative Jamie Raskin, the top Democrat on the House Judiciary Committee, spoke with ABC's This Week.
7: This, of course, is a political grievance fund that Donald Trump can use to pay off his friends. If these people have a valid cause of action, they should bring it to the court like every other American does.
6: The fund, which would be created in exchange for the president dropping his lawsuit against the IRS, is also drawing condemnation from Republicans like Senator Thomas Massie of Kentucky.
8: We should change those laws so that to give people standing when they've had their rights violated, because people have been wronged. We need to make it easier to get that money, but that's action that Congress needs to take. I don't think you can do that. You can't just take $1 billion or $10 billion unilaterally with the executive branch. Congress has the power of the purse.
6: President Trump now taking aim at Massie on social media, calling him the worst Republican congressman in history and urging Kentucky voters to vote him out ahead of Massie's primary election on Tuesday. Speaking of primaries, Republican Senator Bill Cassidy of Louisiana has become the first U.S. senator to lose a primary since 2017. President Trump calling Cassidy a disloyal disaster, and Cassidy responding after his loss last night.
9: People of character and integrity don't spend their time attacking people on the internet.
6: The Long Island Railroad, North America's largest commuter rail system, remains shut down amid a strike. New York Governor Kathy Hochul now urging both sides to get a deal done.
10: I did not want a strike. The MTA did not want a strike. The MTA has put fair offers on the table. In fact, many of them.
6: Hochul also asking commuters to work from home tomorrow if they can. You're listening to ABC News.
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6: Russia's military overnight reported one of the biggest rounds of Ukrainian airstrikes since the start of the war. Three people were killed in those strikes, all in the areas surrounding Moscow. The death toll rises as the search for the remains of those missing divers in the Maldives continues. Details from ABC's Whit Johnson.
4: Maldives officials say a Coast Guard diver died Saturday from decompression sickness. He was among the crews trying to reach the group of divers presumed dead after exploring an underwater cave. Late Friday, the body of one of those divers was recovered. In response to this latest death, a European task force of highly skilled divers is now being called in to assist with the ongoing recovery efforts.
6: Three Finnish divers arrived in the Maldives today to draw up a fresh plan in the search. A 56-year-old Sherpa from Nepal scaled Mount Everest for the 32nd time today, a new record. Nepal's Department of Tourism congratulated Kami Rita for the historic milestone and for his contributions to promoting mountain tourism. More than 8,000 people have climbed Mount Everest to date, many of them several times since it was first scaled in 1953. And it was a big night for Bulgaria. Welcome to the Ryan. Bulgarian singer Dara winning the Eurovision Song Contest with Bangaranga, a pop song about self-empowerment. This year marks 70 years of Eurovision, first ever win for Bulgaria. I'm Mike Dubusky, ABC News.
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0: Quint McHale.
1: You're Commander McHale?
0: Just call me Mac.
1: Ensign Charles Parker reporting aboard, sir. Ensign Charles Parker reporting aboard, sir.
2: Well, that's good. That's very good. At ease, mister. You're one of the arrogant ones, aren't you? That's good. Good, because so am I. Nasty but firm down there where it counts, huh? I like the cut of your jib.
1: Oh, well, thank you, sir. There was this little tailor down in San Diego who...
2: What?
1: My jib, sir.
2: Forget your jib. I've got a job for you. I've got a job that will require a disciplinary tiger, a tyrant. Are you a tyrant, mister?
1: Well, they say I have a savage temper, sir.
2: Good. And you're gonna need it. Now, here's our position, mister. There's Japs up here. There's Japs over there. There's Japs over there. There's Japs down here. Forget them. Because here is the Navy's real enemy. Here is McHale, huh?
5: Vast me hearties. It's a McHale Sunday, McHale's Navy Sunday, here on WNIR with Bob Lewis, featuring the pilot episode, which was also the very first aired episode of the TV series McHale's Navy, back in 1962. Now, ironically, the inspiration for McHale's Navy as a sitcom came from Ernest Borgnine's performance of the same named character in a drama on ABC TV in 1962 called Seven Against the Sea, and it was a one-hour program that was part of the Alcoa premiere series of anthology dramas in that time, and he played a very serious character. It was still named Quentin McHale, but it was, a very, very much different in tone and very much dramatic episode of episodes and fighting men and during World War II in the Pacific Theater. But after having performed that, people looked at that and said, "Hey, this might be a good sitcom," you know. Even though Borgnine had never done any comedy before, and wasn't particularly interested in doing television in any way, shape, or form, but they kind of liked the idea, came up with some scripts, and eventually persuaded Ernest Borgnine to take on the lead role of Quentin McHale. They also were able to, in a stroke of genius, hire Tim Conway as the comedy foil of the program. Conway had no experience at all, of any kind, in acting or in appearing in a kind of a scripted television show. He had been on variety shows like Steve Allen and Mike Douglas and a brief career in his hometown of Cleveland with Ernie Anderson doing a local show on Channel 8. But no big experience for him, so it was kind of a crapshoot for the producers to figure out whether the show is going to be a hit or not. It turned out to be a big hit, and everybody liked it. Even Borgnine said he enjoyed the show. Everybody on the show seemed to have a good time, and got along. The scripts were done quickly and efficiently, and everybody enjoyed that experience of being on McHale's Navy for four seasons on ABC. The show did quite well, again, in the ratings, and it just kind of opened up a whole era of shows in the 1960s that were about the World War II generation, who were very much alive in the 1960s and probably really in the peak of their careers. And they were watching those shows and, reliving a lot of memories, watching both serious shows like Combat and silly shows like McHale's Navy and Hogan's Heroes. So, again, another feature of American television history that kind of tracked all the generations that were watching it. Well, they say about today's generation, right? 74 degrees. 74. We can say that's a great temperature out there here in Akron. A great day in store for today. A perfect May Day holiday. It is May Day, of course, and we have a week to go before we have Memorial Day, which is next weekend. And that's considered the official start of summer. But with a weather like this, if you want to get a jump on the start of summer, well, just to cast your eyes about, 40 or 50 miles across Lake Erie to our friends in Canada, where this weekend is Victoria Day, their official start of the summer season. Victoria Day, which is actually named after Queen Victoria of the 19th century. It began in about 1845 to celebrate Queen Victoria's actual birthday, when she was the reigning queen back at that time, the so-called Victorian era of England and Canada and really the world. It's a distinctly Canadian observance. No place else in the empire do they celebrate the Victoria Day. They also, since 1952, since the coronation of Queen Elizabeth, they also celebrate it as the Canadian reigning Canadian monarch's official birthday, even whether it falls anywhere near that or not. So, in many ways, that today in Canada, they're celebrating Victoria Day and also the birthday of King Chuck. King Chuck. King Charles of England. So they're celebrating that too. So it's a big holiday in Canada. They have a lot of fireworks. What else do they do in Canada specifically? Parades? Yeah. And they also require that all federal government buildings in Canada airports, anything owned by the so-called Crown has to fly today, rather tomorrow, I should say, Victoria Day, from sunrise to sunset, the old Royal Union flag. That was the big red flag with the Union Jack on it. If anybody remembers that, Canada used to fly a similar flag like that with the Canadian symbol in the corner. And sometime back in the 1960s when they celebrated their centennial, they went to the big maple leaf flag they have today. But tomorrow, Victoria Day in Canada, you have to fly the Royal Union flag. However, it has to fly underneath the Canadian maple leaf national flag. If you want to do that. So if you want to celebrate that, remember we have flag etiquette there in Canada, or everywhere actually, for Victoria Day. Let's see. So it's 74 degrees in Akron. The rest of the forecast for the week, we have again a chance of showers or thunderstorms this afternoon. High about 84 they expect later on today. Tonight, clear skies, a low of 65. Tomorrow, a high near 90. 90. Crank up the AC again. Monday night, cloudy, a low down to only 70. Tuesday, a high once again near 90, with a chance of showers and thunderstorms during the day. Now, Tuesday night, a 90% chance of showers and thunderstorms, a low of 64. And Wednesday, much cooler, with a chance of showers with a high of near 70 degrees. Again, the temperature now kind of plummets back down. So after you just turn the AC on for Monday and Tuesday, you have to turn the heat back on for Wednesday night, for it's going down to 47 for the low. Thursday, partly sunny with a high of 66. Thursday night, low about 49. Friday, a high of 72. Friday night, rain, low 56. Next Saturday, chance of showers in a high of 75. That's opening up again next weekend. Is our Memorial Day weekend, which has nothing to do with Queen Victoria. But still, again, consider the official beginning of the summer season. 77 degrees now in Youngstown. Steaming there. Hot. 72 degrees along the Cleveland Lake Erie shore. And 74 at the Akron-Fulton Airport. Akron-Fulton Airport, I wouldn't say was the scene of a lot of action this past week here in Akron, but was a part of the incredible, tragic crash of an airplane just about 4 miles away from the airport in the area, Canterbury Circle area of Akron, just by the Firestone Country Club there. A light plane crashed into one of the houses there, destroying it. Truly, and then damaging the houses on either side and killing the two people inside the craft. The airplane was a training flight put out by a company. It was a training for pilot's licenses. They had an instructor on the plane and a student, and they were just taking off from Fulton Airport, and they were doing a roundabout, if you will, going down, I guess, around 40 miles south and coming back up again. As observers say, something happened in that plane, and they watched it from about 1,000 feet in the sky start to literally spiral down. And it came down, and it crashed into the street, Canterbury Lane, and then skidded into the house where it exploded and caught fire to the house. And again, the two people in the plane were killed. Fortunately, by a miracle, the father and two children who were inside the house at the time got out in time and escaped any harm, but the house is destroyed. And it's a very nice neighborhood there in Akron. And again, rather close, about 4 miles away from the Akron-Fulton Airport. I wonder if anybody listening out there lives in that area, or anywhere near Akron-Fulton Airport, do you have now second thoughts about where you're staying? Have you ever worried about that before? Again, being close to an airport and having something like that potentially happen. And we've seen it happen in other cities around the country. We've seen helicopters crash in the neighborhoods. We've seen other accidents like that. But nothing like that around here that I can remember at all, as far back as I can think. Nothing around Cleveland or around any of the other smaller airports around here. We have plenty of small airports. Kent has a little airfield, I believe, still has one. There's one in Ravenna. Those are really nothing more than airstrips, possibly, but the Akron-Fulton Airport is a full airport. It is an international airport because every, couple of years, somebody comes down from Canada and lands there. And it said, "Hi, I've come from Canada to go to the Pro Football Hall of Fame." "Well, you just made us international, dude." And it's so cool. But are you worried about that now? Is anybody living near an airport now getting suddenly very concerned of what could happen. The NTSB and the FAA all are investigating the crash. There is no obvious cause right now. They say the winds were a little gusty last Thursday when it happened, about Thursday, about 3, 4 o'clock in the afternoon. Certainly before 4 is when the plane came down. They say winds were about 25 knots, which is kind of gusty for a small plane. That might have had an impact on it. But other than that, they're going to be investigating, and it may take them some time before they come up with an actual cause for the crash. Experts say the plane involved was a classic 1963 Cessna low-wing, single-engine airplane, a common plane used to used for flight instruction, and again, for personal use, for rental. I mean, it's a very, very reliable and time-tested craft. When you think about, airplanes like that, think about small planes, it's kind of the first plane that may come to your mind. You know, the design, the size, the fact that it actually was a 1963, I wouldn't worry about that. That doesn't make a difference in planes. You know, they don't tend to get full of road salt and rust out. And, they often have new motors put in on a regular basis. Everything gets changed out. Everything's put up to date. Electronics and everything else are always kept up to date on those planes. So it's nothing to have planes flying from the 1950s, 1960s, because these planes are not cheap. Even the older ones like that are pretty expensive. But, it's the kind of plane that, as they say, most student pilots would learn on. As they're getting a pilot's license. And so that was so far the scenario. To my knowledge, no names have been released for the victims, although, again, they do identify the one victim as being one of the instructors at the company which owned the plane and used it for flight instruction. So, again, a very, very tragic thing. And as they say, maybe you have now some second thoughts about living close to an airport like that. Outside of maybe the noise issues and the like, but not like living next to Akron, Canton, or Cleveland Hopkins. You don't have the big jets coming in there, but still, I don't know. It would kind of concern me. Sometimes I see the planes coming over our house, and some of them come over fairly low, not as low as the hospital helicopters that I talked about earlier. We have a hospital nearby, and we get the life flights coming in, and some of them come in, practically a treetop level sometimes, and that'll shake you up. But for the most part, I guess the airways or the air routes are not usually right over our house. We can see them in the distance and hear them, but usually they don't come over directly unless there's something disrupting them. And then you have the helicopters that come over. If you live near a freeway, you probably experienced this too and wondered what it was. You'll see helicopters flying above, essentially above the route of the freeway, the interstate. Or whatever will be coming in your neighborhood, you'll see them really tracking the interstate. And you'll wonder, what are they doing there? Well, there is usually either one of two things. They're usually law enforcement helicopters looking for somebody, or they're helicopters tracking a hazardous shipment of something on the road right then, or a valuable shipment, or an extra big shipment. And sometimes they'll have aerial surveillance to make sure that everything is going smoothly. I don't know that we have any traffic copters in this area. They were very, very prevalent and popular. Every TV station had one. A couple of reporting services had them. I know Barron Aviation was one of them that had their own planes and their own traffic helicopters. Pretty much that's all been basically outmoded by the internet, by computers, and by the traffic cameras they have by ODOTs put along the highways. That's how they give you traffic reports nowadays. That's how they put them on the screen at the TV station. You take them right off the ODOT cameras. I can do that too on my computer. And so it really, the cost of maintaining a helicopter, like for a news department or something like that, is very, very expensive. And so a lot of TV stations, including the one in our area, have dropped having to have a helicopter, leasing one, or staffing one or the like, even for news events, because it's just not worth the cost. So at this moment, I'm not aware that any TV station has a helicopter anymore. A lot of them used to. Remember the News 5 Chopper and 19 had one. I don't think anybody has one anymore. Now, I could be wrong, although I have not seen a helicopter report on TV for a long time, but I just think, you know, the small cameras they have nowadays, the fact that everybody takes pictures with their cell phones and sends it to a TV station, I think that's pretty put kind of eliminated the advantages of having your own television news helicopter or traffic copter anymore. So, like I say, I don't think they do that much anymore. But when they did, they were all over the place flying around. And sometimes, again, I'll even see a helicopter come by that's clearly with police painting livery on the side, like big words that say police. And sometimes they come around looking for folks. But we have a new way to find folks nowadays, and we'll talk about that next. 330-673-1234, 800-669-4100. Open lines here on WNIR on a McHale's Navy Sunday. I'm Mr. Sunday, Bob Lewis.
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0: 25 after 12, 76 degrees. That's the spirit here in Akron. Woo-hoo. It's summertime, summertime, summertime, summertime, summertime, summertime, summertime, summertime. Well, anyhow, for the next couple of days, it will be highs near 90s both tomorrow and on Tuesday, and then back to the seasonal lows in the 40s, highs in the mid-60s stuff. So I don't even know if we could, is it worth cranking up your air for just 2 days? I think it takes a while for the house to actually heat up that much. You know, it's like it takes a while for it to cool down in the fall. You know, by the time it's all heated up, then your heat will be running again. Maybe you'll save money on heat. I don't know. What are you going to do? It's all crazy. You're on WNIR. Good afternoon.
1: Hi, Bob. I just wanted to say, I live due east of the airport in Mogador.
0: Uh-huh.
1: But there's been several plane crashes. There was one in years ago. I can't keep track of time good, but there was one in a few years back. There was one in Barberton off Waterloo Road. Near Barberton, right off Waterloo Road. Now, he wasn't from the Akron airport. I think he was traveling somewhere and fell from a couple of miles up.
0: Jeez.
1: There was one in Porters County on Renfield Road. I think one at Kent Airport. And the jet that hit the apartments in Ellis not too many years ago, you know, wiped out an apartment building there. There have been six or eight air crashes that I know of for a fact. And even way back World War II, a Corsair went in Springfield Lake.
0: Right. Now are you uneasy living that close to the airport then?
1: I'm good, although there's a fellow that's coming out of there and he thinks he's Top Gun Maverick. He's pulling his private little plane, banking it as hard as he can, the tightest circle he can over the area all the time, you know. That stresses metal. You know, you try to pull all you can, you're stressing parts. He'll be the next one to probably go down.
0: Oh, geez. Like I say, I don't know if anybody gets worried about living that close to an airport.
1: I'm serious. I see him all the time. He does the tightest circles he can pull over Mogador, Ellet, everywhere. And, you know, and just a little, I don't know what kind of plane it is, a Beechcraft or a Cessna, I don't know. But, you know, he's got her wound out and getting her hard.
0: Do you know a lot about planes at all, about the, you know, the popular ones like Cessna and the like? And you hear about planes, you know, back meeting being sold and bought from the 50s and 60s. You would think that a plane, even if the engine's been replaced and everything, that the metal itself and the structure would be stressed after 60 years or so in the air.
1: I would think so. I mean, you have an old car, you know, things just tend to be what they are. You know, you don't want to push it too hard. You just want to go and have a good time. But yeah, I would think unless you reskin the whole aircraft and everything, you know, how do you know what's getting stressed or not? You don't.
0: Well, doesn't the government make you test that kind of stuff? I mean, I know they certainly do for commercial planes, but for private planes, don't they have to go through the same kind of rigorous inspections?
1: I really wouldn't know.
0: Maybe some pilot out there can tell us.
1: And I do like aviation, but I am not. I wouldn't know anything about that. But I do know there was six or eight crashes in recent memory that happened, and some survived, some did not.
0: Yeah. But crashing into a house like that, like you say, an apartment building, wow! I mean, you know, that's literally how do you protect yourself against that?
1: There's no time. They're not high enough to have time to even have evasive action. You know, there's just not enough time. Not 1,000 feet to drop it at 300 feet.
0: Well, again, I don't know how the people in that house in Canterbury, though, they got out somehow. Whether they got out before or after the plane hit. There was some, again, reading some of the stories that even the neighbors, they saw, first the thing happened was the power went out as the plane obviously was coming down and crashed through the power lines. And next thing you know, they heard the noises. But
1: I'm surprised. That's a pretty new allotment. I'm surprised those aren't underground wiring there, honestly. I'm really surprised. But speaking of that, did you see the house after the...
0: All I saw was the picture on the Beacon yesterday, the front page picture of the house is totally in flames.
1: I would hope there's about half the house is standing. I would hope they'd tear down and start over. Mm-hmm. And I'm speaking from experience. My mother's house caught on fire last August, and it's still not near done. They said 50% done. It's just stud walls all thin. There's nothing done since last August, and it's sad. Everyone out there, review your insurance. Make sure you're up to date on your homeowners and everything, because, and she, thank God, is covered well, but this is going to be over a year process getting her house done.
0: Is it just taking that long to get the money released, or just that long to get the...
1: No. They were there right away. It's just the contractor. She was in the summer, which was good, but in the wintertime, he was overwhelmed with fire damage. There's a lot of house fires in the wintertime.
0: He had
1: like 26 houses going at the same time. So through the same contractor.
0: Mm-hmm. So this was probably a contractor who specializes in that kind of repair.
1: Right,
0: then.
1: Right. Yeah. And they're nationwide. I won't give the name, but yeah.
0: So where's your mother living in the meantime? Is she living with you, or are they putting her up in a hotel?
1: She's in an assisted living home, and they're paying a big part of that. But she's in assisted living, and that's a mere $5,500 a month.
0: Do you think she'll be able to go back to her house when it's finished, if it's finished this year?
1: I don't think she plans to. I don't think she plans to. But
0: so you guys are just going to try to sell it once it's fixed up?
1: Yeah. It'll be brand new when it's done,
0: True. I guess.
1: If it gets done.
0: Yeah, but that's, like I said, that kind of damage, or like I said, any kind of other, you can look at your insurance policy. Do they have exceptions from, you know, planes falling from the sky? I know a lot of people were surprised to see the hail damage that came, about a month ago now in some areas that was not covered by their insurance, because somewhere in the insurance policy said, we don't cover hail damage unless you pay extra.
1: I had a new roof from hail before here in Modelor. We were hit really hard. 15, 18 years ago.
0: Mm-hmm.
1: My brother just got a roof from wind damage that month ago or so, believe it or not, and they paid the whole roof, and he's over in the Kenmore area.
0: Yes. Wow. Well, like you say, it's always good to have your policy reviewed every single year and make sure you're getting all the coverage that you think you need, whatever you can happen. But
1: Everyone should. I'm just here to testify that it adds up faster than anyone realizes.
0: Oh, absolutely.
1: It just multiplies.
0: Mm-hmm. Yeah, and sometimes it's cheaper just to tear the house down and build a new one, like you said, rather than trying to fix it.
1: I would think so, yes. But they have to rebuild. But that one out at Canterbury, it's so far gone.
0: Mm-hmm.
1: I think they would have to tear it down. But, they have to rebuild a home, and that's like the rules. They can't let you get something else. And it's cost prohibitive. My mom's house is decent. But
0: so it's not like with a car. They can total the car and give you money, go out and buy a new one.
1: Right. They won't do that.
0: I didn't know that. Hmm. Interesting.
1: Yeah, they make the structure back. They have to do. And it's going to cost way more than you could
0: It'll cost more than when you built it new.
1: Absolutely. But, yeah. Well, I meant even you could build a new home for what these replacement costs are. It's so expensive.
0: Yeah.
1: It's ridiculous.
0: Well, let's keep those good folks in our prayers and, you know, hope that they can recover well. And, again, for the folks who passed away, same thing for them and their families. It was, again, a terrible, terrible accident. But, ever since man's been flying now for over 100 years, what goes up sometimes has to come down, you know, whether we like it or not.
1: Absolutely.
0: Yeah.
1: Yeah, it's sad. I hope the families are coping with it okay.
0: Yeah, let's send some good thoughts their way if we can. All right.
1: Thank you for a great show.
0: Well, thank you for calling, being part of it.
1: Thanks. Yeah. Bye.
0: Yes, indeed. 330-673-1234. I guess they think about all these aspects of the hazards we face that we never even think about unless something happens that's weird, which that just happened to me last year with the bike car, which is another story altogether. You're on WNIR. Good afternoon.
2: Good afternoon, Bob.
0: How you doing?
2: Good. Prior to Dr. Gandy's show, you were saying something about the oil.
0: Oh, I was just mentioning the fact that we're part of these Chinese discussions. Apparently, we offered China to sell them our oil if they can't get oil from Iran anymore. Mm-hmm. And I thought, well, gee, why should we sell them our oil? It'll just keep our prices high. And, you know, why are they that much our friends? I don't know that they should trust
2: them. I'll tell you why. Because we owe them a lot of money. And we keep inflating the money. And they're like, oh, wait a minute. You guys, you know, we lend you money. And then I have to lend it to you in dollars. So I have to convert the yuan to the dollars to lend it to you. Then you go and print more money, making the money I lent you worth less. So if you're gonna want, if you think I'm gonna buy your bonds and your treasuries and everything, you're gonna have to give me something of value. You know, something that's gonna hold its value, and that's the oil. That's what they're gonna do. They're like, okay, fine, we'll take. I mean, because it happened in Greece. You know, when Greece got all out of control and started going bankrupt.
0: Yeah, yeah.
2: They said, you know what? We don't want your drachmas no more because they're useless. We'll take the airport. We'll take the seaports. We'll take the Parthenon. We'll take the hotels. We'll take anything of value. And this is all done by design. You know, they make sure they get you into a position where they print up phony money, and then they take stuff of real value. They're going to take your oil. They want to take the land. They took. You know, and I'm not. I don't say they took our jobs. They negotiated those jobs.
0: We sent those jobs over there with smiles on their faces and you know, all that kind of stuff.
2: And they told all the Americans, "Oh, who wants to make straws? Who wants to make paper napkins? Who wants to make boxes? You know, let the Chinese do it. We're a service industry."
0: Mm-hmm.
2: Yeah, uh-huh. So that now they make everything. We don't make anything. And then we're trying to extract livable wages from places that sell hamburgers.
0: Yeah, yeah.
2: You know, you go to a place and you're like, "Oh, wow. Why does this disgustingly cheap meal cost so much now?" Oh, it's because I'm expected to pay make sure this person can raise a family and buy a house. On an item that it wasn't designed for, you know, the whole purpose of those jobs were just to get your feet wet.
0: Mm-hmm.
2: So, no, I mean, this is all by design, Bob. All this, they're moving all, it's actually started in 1996. They moved all the money, the big money, to Singapore. Singapore now is the largest financial,
0: center?
2: And like the New York Stock Exchange and all that.
0: Mm-hmm.
2: The number one financial place now in the world is Singapore.
0: Wasn't that part
2: of
0: China?
2: That's where all the money is.
0: Isn't that part of China?
2: Yeah. Singapore, no, it's not part of China.
0: Oh, I didn't know that.
2: No, it's independent of China. It has nothing to do with China, and that's why they moved it there.
0: Ah, okay.
2: You know, kind of like Switzerland, you know. Mm-hmm. They make sure they move. These people know what they're doing. They make sure they put the real money in places that don't, you know, they're independent of everywhere else.
0: Mm-hmm. And don't ask too many questions.
2: Right. Hey, don't ask any questions. We're not going to tell you anything if you do. You know? So, no, that's why it's all there now. And ever since then, they've been slowly moving everything east. You know? And I also believe that the companies here in America, the real money, the big money,
0: mm-hmm.
2: is all going to move east too in the next 10 years. You know, they're moving everything over, and that's why they're starting to talk about socialize this and socialize medicine and all kinds of stuff. They're starting to get everybody used to the idea because that's where it's headed. You know, they do that. It's called a soft sell.
0: Now, when you're talking about, say moving east, are they moving east because that's where they... That's where the markets are, the growing markets,
2: yes.
0: Like India.
2: That's where, you know, where all the money is. They're like locusts.
0: Mm-hmm.
2: The people that run the world are like locusts. They go in an area, exhaust all the natural resources, and move to the next area. And you know, because the next one after the Middle East is Africa.
0: Mm-hmm. Yeah.
2: That's the next. That may be 50 years from now.
0: Yeah, but already, you know, the people in India. You know, they're selling all new. We're a mature economy. You know, how many people buy refrigerators here in America every year? While in India, they're all buying refrigerators for the first time in their lives. So they got lots of people to buy refrigerators to, sell refrigerators
2: to. That is true to a point, Bob, but the thing is, the media masks everything and, you know, makes you think that, oh, all the people in Africa got, you know, the kids are, you know, they weigh 6 pounds and they got flies landing on their eyelids. But if you actually look at what Africa looks like, the countries, you know, Nigeria and, you know, Kenya and all that, they're more modern than we are. But the thing is, the media here portrays them as they don't have anything.
0: No, as the administration, you know, they're the asshole countries. Yet there's a plenty of, you know, they have plenty, like you say, natural resources that haven't been tapped yet because the population hasn't grown big enough. But, you know, well, ultimately they will.
2: Well, the thing is, I mean, also, too, America is also responsible for all, you know, continuing their constant conflicts, you know, in Africa. You know, so they make sure that they kill each other, you know, and keep them busy with that instead of, you know, advancing the society and everybody, you know, doing well for themselves. No, we want constant conflict. That way, and then when you're ready, then we decide that when it's time, we're going to extract your wealth and you're not going to get it. You know, and this is what we do. This is the people that run the world. This is what they do.
0: Mm-hmm.
2: They steal everything from everybody, you know. And what I'm afraid of, there's this new idea being kicked around in Congress. It's called Eat the Boomers. And they're going to try to find the way to grab that money before you give it to your heirs.
0: Ah.
2: Or find a way to, if you do get it to your heirs, that the heirs are going to have to turn it over somehow to a certain point.
0: Well, they've already changed it, like the taxing rules on giving a 401k money from one generation to another. Those have been tightened up a bit, if you will. They can't just spread it over a whole lifetime. They have to do it a certain number of years. We don't have, you know, the big federal estate tax unless they consider bringing that back again, which would be another way to do it. But because we're the last generation that has any money at all. I don't know that any of these other generations will have any money ever.
2: I mean, that's horrible, you know, to say. But, yes, the boomers are the ones with the, you know, trillions of dollars.
0: Mm-hmm.
2: And imagine if they were able to just transfer it to their children. But, no, they don't want it

0: ain't giving nothing away to nobody. There ain't going to be nothing left when I go. We're going to spend it and enjoy it.
1: There's so many ways of being able to move that money around.
0: Mm-hmm.
1: But the thing is, they tell you, oh, no, there's no way to do it. There's tons of ways.
0: Mm-hmm.
1: You know, there's blind trust. There's, just turn it all into gold.
0: Yeah.
1: I mean, for your listening audience, you could their entire life savings is the size of an iPhone.
0: Yeah,
1: in gold.
0: True. Yeah,
1: a big iPhone. That would pretty much cover their entire life savings. You know, because it's all, thing, but right there, that's probably, $300,000, $400,000, $500,000.
0: Yeah, with today's prices.
1: Is the gold that big?
0: Yeah, it would be kind of disheartening, though. you go to the drugstore and you pull out your bar of gold and say, how many shavings do you want off this so I can pay for my Eliquis?
1: That's the misnormal. That's how they trick you, Bob. You're not supposed the gold is not to be spent. The gold is for savings. And if you're going to spend anything, that's why you have silver. That's why you have nickel. This is why you have copper. That's why we had all these metals in our money. Then they turned everything to worthless paper. And mm-hmm. then they stole your wealth through inflation.
0: Mm-hmm.
1: You can't steal wealth from gold.
0: Mm.
1: Because they can't do it. Because if you want more gold, if you want to use more gold, you have to dig it up. You can't just press a button like they do now with the national debt.
0: Mm-hmm.
1: And this is why do you think people are getting $20 and $30 an hour? Because the money, the people that know what's going on, they're like, oh, wait a minute, if you want my product, you can't. You're going to pay me in dollars? Well, I know those dollars don't have the buying power they used to.
0: Right.
1: So if you want me to sell you my product, I need more of that paper.
0: Mm-hmm.
1: You know, and eventually people are going to be like you watching, some of those African countries like Zimbabwe. Remember, they had a $100 trillion bill? Couldn't even buy a can of pop.
0: Mm-hmm. And like what happened in Germany after World War One.
1: Weimar, yep. Yeah. Everybody was throwing it in the – it was cheaper to burn the money than to buy wood.
0: Yeah,
1: your house.
0: Interesting thoughts. Well, thanks for calling. We'll talk to you again later. Yeah, gold. That's gold. I want gold. Gold finger. There's a lot to be said about that. Yeah, there's things that, the gold standard and all that. But, inflation. What were we doing the other day? Tracking the price of gasoline with inflation. We went back to, we picked 1971, and the price of gas was like 36 cents a gallon. And the inflation between there and today, the price of gas should still be about $2.89 a gallon, regardless of what it really is out there now. But it was like 284% inflation over like this 50 years. You don't notice it as much maybe year by year, but it adds up there. And eventually, like I say, what are we paying now for a new car? It's $60,000, $50,000. For a new truck, it's $80,000. Back in 1968, you could buy a brand new truck for like $1,800. It adds up after a period of time, but supposedly everything ramps up with that, which is why they're making $12 an hour at McDonald's, when back in the old days they made $1.60 an hour. It is part of the economic scene to be pondered and looked at, but I still don't understand why, with the price of oil here being so and our gas being so expensive, they could even talk about selling our oil to anybody for any reason. That's why I kept saying when the price hit $4 a gallon and more, it's not going down. I don't care what they promise us or if they give us our pej, it's not going down. That's where it's going to be. That's the new price point. And quite frankly, I don't see a lot of people or hear a lot of people cutting back on where they're going and what they're doing at this point. I went to one of the big discount stores, a big Costco store the other day. And, it was, the parking lot was jammed, first of all. And it was jammed with, nothing but 2.5-ton pickup trucks, big, huge SUVs. And even though some of them might be hybrids or even electric, most of them aren't. And I wonder how those owners feel about

0: the gas being nearly $5 a gallon on a vehicle that maybe gets 20 miles to the gallon at best, no matter how new they make them. But they don't seem to be not driving them, nor not buying them either. So I just wonder where is the real pain point for gasoline. And when they discover that, maybe we're not suffering as much with gas at $4.75 and $5 a gallon, you don't think it's going to go down, do you really? 330-673-1234, 800-669-4100. Again, open phones till 2 o'clock, Jim Mundella 2, and then more from 3 to 7. We'll talk a lot of other stuff coming up here I want to talk about, too, all throughout the day today. Plus some fun stuff, like our salute to the TV series McHale's Navy and the first ever show, The Pilot, from 1962. I'm Mr. Sunday, Bob Lewis.
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9: The talk of Akron,
0: I tell you, my heirs, we're not going to get nothing out of me. I'm going to spend it all to do the best I can to completely drain my accounts before I check out. All the little left for them will be a house full of crap that they'll have to get rid of. Tens of thousands of old books, old electronics nobody can use, 8-track players, cassette decks, what else? Regular vacuum tube, TV sets, all this crap in my house. And I was like, I ain't going to bother getting rid of it. No, sir, let it sit there, and, my heirs can come in, and they can be tasked with that one. It's like when my wife's aunt moved into assisted living. She lived in a house for 60 years. She just simply hired one of those big dumpster things, put it in the driveway. They filled it, I think, 2 or 3 times. They filled the whole thing with junk from her house. She had old magazines piled in one of the rooms, which was nearly useless because it was full of old magazines from the 50s. I snagged a couple of them because they were kind of interesting in a historical way, but just full of junk. And, when she moved to assisted living, she took none of it with her and didn't miss it. So that's the thing. You have a house full of junk, you collect all this stuff, you'll never probably miss it. So they say if you haven't used something in 2 or 3 years, you're supposed to just give it away or sell it or get rid of it. There's just something to be said about that, but I ain't going to do that. Let somebody else do that. I don't worry about that at all. 330-673-1234, 800-669-4100. Talking about the price of gas. And as I say, I haven't heard anybody, seen any signs that people aren't driving or aren't going anywhere. Talking to some of my friends in the car business, people are still buying cars, and they're still buying the big pickup trucks, and they're still buying, you know, the SUVs. There is some limited interest, they said, in especially the hybrid vehicles that some of the foreign companies make still. I guess not many U.S. companies make hybrids anymore. It's either all electric or nothing. But there isn't that big of a surge in electric vehicle interest either. People are still, I guess, reluctant to trust that an electric vehicle can go far enough between charges and can have charging stations nearby. I think people are still very, very afraid of running out of juice in the middle of nowhere. Because if that does happen, that's really bad. That's really, really bad. Because nothing will move. The car, you know, can't move it. You can't even, you know, turn on the radio. And, you know, I guess now they're equipping some of these emergency vehicles, like for AAA and stuff, with portable generators. You know, they might call them, fast chargers. To try to just get enough juice in the vehicle to get it to move to a regular charging station or, you know, regular outlet somewhere to plug it in. But, you know, a lot of folks are still very uncomfortable with that. You know, they kind of talked me into looking at one of those too, and they say, "Oh, you know, I live in, you know, Ashtabula, and I work in, you know, in Portage County, and, you know, I can come back and forth, and, you know, on just one charge." You know, what happens if something happens on the road and you don't get back home to charge it on time? You know, what if you know, the weather's bad, or what if something occurs? You got to go make another stop before coming directly back to your house. I think a lot of people still share that hesitancy about electric vehicles. But then again, some of the people I know who have them think they're great, and they love them, and they're very, you know, they're quiet. I actually talked to somebody who actually took pen to paper and got a computer and a calculator, 7 slide rules and an abacus to try to figure out the cost differential between gasoline and the cost of electricity from their home that they're putting into the car. This is back again when gas was still, you know, under $3 a gallon. And he said he figured it out pretty well, you know, how many kilowatt hours it takes to charge the car, what he's paying for them. And he says he comes out ahead with the electric car, but substantially ahead, even though, again, the price of electricity is going up and will probably continue to go up if more and more people have electric cars as the demand continues to go up. But still, he said he was coming out ahead on that, and he just, you know, he's driving around the area. He's already pinpointed where the charging stations are and kind of routes his travels to be essentially somewhat near one of those stations at almost all the time. But, see, to me, that would, as far as taking a car, like, you know, on a trip or cross country, like we like to go out, you know, the two-lane roads, like 66 and US 30 or US 6 or whatever, that would really kind of bug me, because I don't think there'd be a lot of charging stations possibly on Route 66 in the middle of Oklahoma. But there may be a gas station. If not a gas station, you'll at least have an emergency truck with a can of gas on it. We got pretty close at one time. We're going through, I think it was Oklahoma. Yeah, it was Oklahoma. At night on the two-lane roads on following the old 66, and I didn't buy gas in the last town we were at, and it was getting really close down to the bottom there, and I didn't want to quite tell my wife that, but here we are, you know, trundling down the road in the pitch black, you know, these two-lane roads, not a whole lot of traffic, but in the distance, though, we could see the lights. I believe it was either Oklahoma City or Tulsa. Anyhow, we could see the lights in the distance. And I'm hoping they're going that, come on, baby, go, get us to those lights, because somewhere on the fringe of those lights is going to be a gas station, and I'll be able to buy gas. And we made it. You know, cars are rather pessimistic when they say E. They're not really quite at E yet, but on the other hand, I have certainly taken cars to E, and it really was E. And the car just slowed down and went E and stopped. But the same thing with the electric cars. You know, what do you do if you run out of, you know, electricity in the middle of the country? You literally go up to a farmhouse and say, can I borrow your plug for a while? I don't know. Totally different way of traveling and a way of life. But still, again, that's why people do like the hybrids probably more than anything, because at least you know, while they don't run completely on electricity, they're having a certain amount of benefit from having the electric motors, and certainly do get incredibly a lot more more distance on a gallon of gas than a conventional car would do. So, like I say, the folks tell me that whatever increased interest there is right now is mostly in the hybrid vehicles, which, as I said, are not being offered much by American car makers anymore, primarily by the Europeans and the Japanese. But remember diesel cars? What did the guy say the price of diesel now in California is over $7 a gallon? Remember when they were pushing diesel cars back in the 80s? Diesel Volkswagens, diesel Mercedes-Benz, and then they had the disastrous General Motors diesels, the diesel Oldsmobiles and diesel Cadillacs that were actually just regular, you know, regular combustion engines that were supposedly modified to act like diesel engines. How many folks remember those disasters? And the disasters they were, with engines that blew up, cars that wouldn't work. And again, ultimately, it was environmental rules that that doomed the passenger car diesel in this country, because they couldn't make them so they could meet all the requirements for diesel fuel emissions. But yeah, that was a big thing back then. Remember that even the gas stations would have diesel pumps? Anyhow, we lived through that one. 330-673-1234. Back with more at 1 o'clock. I'm Bob Lewis. WNR Connection.
10: From ABC News. I'm Mike Tabusky. The Department of Justice is finalizing a deal to establish a fund of taxpayer money, the idea being to use that fund for payouts to people who claim they were wronged by the government. The fund, which hasn't been formally established yet, would come in exchange for President Trump settling his lawsuit against the IRS. ABC's Catherine Falders.
11: Sources tell ABC News President Trump is in the final stages of negotiating a deal with his own government over a $10 billion lawsuit he brought against the IRS. The president expected to drop the suit as soon as Monday in exchange for the creation of a so-called Truth and Justice Commission, which would oversee a fund of more than $1.7 billion to pay the president's allies.
10: The fund has drawn criticism from both sides of the aisle, from those who fear it would only be used as a slush fund for the president's political allies. New questions about U.S. arms sales to Taiwan. ABC News foreign correspondent Britt Klenet is in China.
12: Concerns are running very high in Taiwan after President Trump said the sale of American weapons to the self-ruled island are a very good negotiating chip following his summit with Chinese President Xi Jinping here in China. Now, in an interview with Fox News, Trump also warned Taiwan against formally declaring independence from China.
10: Former U.S. Senator Mitt Romney is weighing in on Bill Cassidy's primary loss in Louisiana, calling the Republican senator's departure a loss for the country. Cassidy conceding the race last night.
13: Thank you for the privilege of representing the great state of Louisiana.
10: Whoa! A runoff election will be held between State Treasurer John Fleming and the Trump-endorsed candidate, Representative Julia Letlow. The World Health Organization has now declared the Ebola outbreak in Africa a public health emergency of international concern. So far, there have been 80 suspected deaths from the disease and nearly 250 suspected cases. You're listening to ABC News.
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10: 3 people were killed and several more were injured after a person drove their car into a crowd of pedestrians in Oakland, California overnight.
16: Engine 20 on scene, multiple cars and patients at the accident. Essentially, a national command request will be for traffic patrol for southbound at 85th Avenue.
10: That from Broadcastify. Two of the injured are in critical condition. No word yet on what led to that crash. Further north in California's Central Valley, authorities are now warning about an increased wildfire risk. The state's power authority is warning of power shutoffs depending on weather conditions through Tuesday to prevent fires.
17: We're monitoring the weather very carefully.
18: PG&E says with these conditions, it's likely they could have public safety power shutoffs in parts of the East and North Bays. But this time of year, officials say fires can happen anywhere. Paul Lowenthal works for the Santa Rosa Fire Department.
19: We see the red flag conditions.
18: Lowenthal says his crew has been getting ready for fire season for weeks now. He's reminding the public they need their help too.
19: Take care of their weeds, maintain defensible space.
18: Forecasts say a developing El Nino event this summer could trigger a harsher fire season than normal across California.
10: ABC's Tim Johns in San Francisco. Meanwhile, much of the Midwest could be in for some severe weather, including hail, strong winds, even tornadoes through the early part of this week. Nebraska, Iowa, and Kansas are under the greatest risk, with the most severe threat expected through tomorrow. I'm Mike Dabusky, ABC News.
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0: Howdy. I'm Quint McHale.
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1: Ensign Charles Parker reporting aboard, sir.
2: Mr. Parker, service record, sir.
3: Thank you. Yes, Parker, it's going to be a tough job and a dirty one. Going to be like facing a pride of lions with only a commanding stare for a weapon. But I know that you rammed a destroyer escort into the docks at San Diego while you were still tied up.
4: Well, now, sir, that wasn't entirely my fault. There was this big wave that came at our ship.
3: You did what to the heavy cruiser Minneapolis?
4: Well, now, I'd like to explain that one, sir. It was kind of a foggy night, and our windshield wiper...
3: You called in a naval airstrike on a Marine Corps gasoline dump.
4: They have that in there? Well, now, that one, sir, when we sighted in, there was this palm tree in our way, and
3: you're not a naval officer, you're a naval disaster. Well, your whole record here reads like an encyclopedia of lost battles.
4: Oh, well, sir, no, I had very high marks in naval officer's etiquette. Oh.
5: WNIR, Amir McHale's Navy Sunday, pilot episode Sunday, the very first pilot and the first episode of McHale's Navy in 1962. A couple of Buckeye boys there, Joe Flynn and Tim Conway, duking it out there in that first scenes where they introduce each other's characters to the other, and finding out that old Ensign Parker is a bit of a screw-up, and Captain Binghamton is a... Well, that's the way Captain Binghamton is in that particular series. Ironically, later on, the two of them, after McHale's Navy went off the air in 1966, Joe Flynn and Tim Conway teamed up again for another short-run series. Lasted about a half a season, where the plot of that was that both of them owned an airplane, and they were running an airplane, ironically, an airplane instruction service. And they were, they were partners in this airplane business. I've never seen that show. As we say, it only ran for about a half a season in 1968, but it did team up those two veterans from McHale's Navy. And I guess I've never seen that program at all, and I can't imagine what it was like. I'm sure none of it has ever survived. 330-673-1234. We're talking about anything here on this a Sunday afternoon. Beautiful afternoon outside. We're looking for warm temperatures today. They're going to warm the cockles of your cockle, of your heart. 78 degrees already in Akron. 78 degrees, man. I wish I could run outside and feel that on my skin right now, but I'm here with you, so I cannot. 75 degrees in Cleveland, which is pretty nice there along the Lake Erie shore. And if we're going down to mosey down to old Youngstown, Ohio, where it's been warmer there, it's also now 78 degrees there. The forecast calling for a high today, which is going to be about 84 degrees. And this afternoon, there could be a thunderstorm or shower moving our way. Otherwise, a clear night tonight, overnight, low 65. And for Monday, sunshine, high near 90. Overnight Monday, lows only about 70. And for Tuesday now, another chance of a shower, but a high near 90. However, Tuesday night, showers and thunderstorms are almost guaranteed. A low of 64 and a big change in the weather by Wednesday morning. Wednesday will have some sunshine, but only a high of about 70 degrees. By Wednesday night, a low of 47 is expected. Thursday, a high of only 66. Thursday night, low about 49. Again, we're rolling to the holiday weekend, Memorial Day weekend coming up. Friday, Sunday with a high of 72. Overnight down to 56. And next Saturday, a high of 75 is in the forecast. Oh, we got lots of sports action getting underway right now at the 717. 717 Credit Union Park in Akron. Akron Rubber Ducks are facing Chesapeake, who beat us yesterday. And about 1:40 this afternoon up in Cleveland, the Guardians are taking on Cincinnati, who they beat yesterday also. Tonight, of course, the big game tonight is up in the Motor City of Detroit. The Cavaliers taking on the Detroit Pistons in the deciding game of the second round of the NBA playoffs. Teams are tied 3-3, so tonight it's a do or die for the Cavs. So let's go, Cavaliers. Get in your car. You'll be in Detroit. Oh, you'll be in Detroit by 6 o'clock. Game starts at 8. You can make it easy. And, of course, the Cleveland Monsters of the American Hockey League. They beat Toronto 3-1 at home in Rocket Arena yesterday. And they are now leading that series for the for the Calder Cup second round series playoffs. They play again on the 20th, which is, let's see, that's going to be Wednesday. Yeah, they're in Toronto then for the next game in that playoff series. So they're getting off on the right foot, right? Yeah, so lots of sports going on. We'll keep you up to date on that throughout the day. 330-673-1234. What are we not talking about? A whole bunch of stuff today, talking about airplanes. I'm still looking for some pilots to call me up and tell me about airplanes, how, you know, the age related to safety. We talked about, again, the terrible crash here in Akron on Thursday, and the plane involved was a 1963 Cessna, which doesn't seem to be old for an airplane, especially that kind of a light airplane, but older planes, more dangerous. I just got a curiosity now, and I went on the line to look. If you wanted to buy a plane like that, for example, and now this is an above-wing plane, I believe the plane they show, not the actual plane, but the picture of it, seemed to be a below wing plane, but it could have been an upper wing plane as well. I don't see the actual crash site. But for example, here is a used 1968 Cessna single engine prop plane, probably very similar to the plane that crashed here in Akron, $70,000. Let's see, here's another one, a 67 single engine prop plane, $49,000. Again, that ain't cheap. 1964 Cessna. Again, classic single-engine prop plane, $40,000. It's called a Skyhawk, the 172 Skyhawk, and it was one from 1959. They all pretty much look alike. This one doesn't have big fins on it, as you might expect for a car, but for 1959, a used 1959 Cessna single-engine, $57,500. So that's what these planes cost, generally, if they're that old. If you're moving up in the world, now you want to move like to the 1970s. Here's a Skylane Cessna, 1976, and the price on that sucker, $250,000. So you see what makes a lot of sense to keep an old plane going? Wow. And if you really got some dough, a 1982 Cessna Jet is $700,000. It's the Citation too. $700,000. A 1984 single-engine Cessna, $165,000. And getting back to planes that maybe you or I could afford, a 1961 single-engine Cessna, $75,000. These planes are not cheap at all. No one said they were, but that's why they keep these planes going for so long. Moving up to even the 21st century, a newer version of the same classic Cessna, above wing, single prop, 2016, $534,000. And here I can give myself, here's one, a 73 single engine Cessna, only $25,000. It's over in Pennsylvania. Maybe I should buy that now before the price goes up. Yeah, so this is what these planes are worth. So obviously they're very expensive. You would pay, I guess, to keep an old plane running like that as long as you could. But does that make the old plane less safe than the newer plane? Again, they do have to meet certain very strict standards. They have to meet very strict safety standards, the same as any other aircraft. But again, I'd like to hear from some pilots about these planes. I mean, how reliable are they? Would you feel safe in one? Do you fly planes like that often? And what do you think may have caused that training accident, if you want to call it that, happened on Thursday here in Akron? Again, anything can happen when you're up in the plane like that, but I love flying. I loved when I was in the service flying. I joined the Army to be a pilot, and yes, indeed, all the time I was in the Army, I would pilot over here, then I would pilot over there, so I was never a pilot, but I sure flew in a lot of planes. Mostly helicopters, though. Not planes, but helicopters. Hanging out of helicopters, taking aerial photos and things like that. But I always enjoyed it. And, commercial flying, of course, is not as enjoyable now as it even was even 3 or 4 years ago. It can be a real, real strain. And I still have no idea how difficult it is now to go on a commercial jet any place with all the crowding and packing more and more people into these planes. It just doesn't seem like it's very comfortable anymore. But still, I still like the experience. I really enjoy flying. 330-673-1234. What else? Oh, yeah, Victoria Day in Canada tomorrow. Celebrating the birthday of Queen Victoria, who's been dead for a really long time. I guess generally celebrating the birthday of the reigning monarch of Britain, even though Canada is not really has anything to do with Britain as much as they used to. They're an independent country. But that's what they do. They celebrate Victoria Day, which is a big holiday for them. So if you're considering going up to Ontario to buy some liquor, you can't do it today or tomorrow. Things that are happening in the world of television. You know, big changes that are happening this week with the anticipated and expected cancellation of the CBS late night TV show with Stephen Colbert. The show, of course, was given its a notice last summer, hot on the heels of a controversy between Stephen Colbert's comments about the settlement between the Trump administration and Paramount Pictures over alleged defamatory remarks made during an interview by another person, and his remarks about that. It caused apparently a backlash that some people say inspired the network to cancel the show. But in the reality of it all is that they say the show was canceled because there just isn't a big market anymore for the kind of late-night TV that, well, my goodness, whole generations used to enjoy. I guess you could say, without any question, the peak, you know, the absolute high level of late night TV shows had to be the long running Tonight Show with Johnny Carson, and for more than 30 years, 1962 until 1992, which ironically the last day of that show was May 22nd of 1992. That show was the pioneer of the late night television venue. No other network even tried to compete with that for years and years and years. ABC, CBS, they let their affiliates primarily be on their own for the hours after the 11 o'clock news for many years. I remember Channel 8 had old movies on. I think the same thing at Channel 5. Well, ironically, here in this town, it was quite different. Channel 3 was the NBC affiliate in the 1960s. But they were owned by Westinghouse Broadcasting Company. And Westinghouse did, as a small, well, not again, a six or seven station company, they did produce their own entertainment for the late night slot, including a version of the Steve Allen Show for a while. They had a Mike Wallace show, interview show for a while. And, you know, because Channel 3 was a Westinghouse affiliate, they declined to carry NBC's Tonight Show in the 1960s and carry their own programming instead. So the NBC show went over to the ABC affiliate, Channel 5. And for a long time, most people thought Johnny Carson in this area was on ABC. But it wasn't. Channel 5 just picked up the feed from NBC, and they showed it at night. And again, Channel 8 showed old movies. Later on, CBS offered, I think, and maybe after the After the TV stations were sold in the mid-60s, Johnny Carson went back to Channel 3, and I think both ABC and CBS started running, offering reruns to their affiliate stations to run at night. I remember watching Mannix reruns on Channel 8, after the news at 11:30. They tried, ABC, and again, probably around the 1970s or so, attempted to put a competition up against Johnny Carson Tonight Show by putting on Joey Bishop with his own talk show. And again, it was a good show, but it didn't take off. Then Dick Cavett came along with the same premise, and I believe it was on the same network. Again, an excellent show with an excellent interviewer and some wonderful guests, but they couldn't beat the behemoth that Johnny Carson and Tonight Show had become on NBC. And of course, it was at that time, it was said that the Johnny Carson Tonight Show literally supported the entire NBC television network. They said that in a typical week, the Tonight Show billed as much and had as many commercials and made as much from the commercials as the entire primetime schedule on NBC. So it was very profitable for the network. And the other networks were you know, drooling to get in on that profitability. But no one was able to put up a real challenge against The Tonight Show until Carson left in 1992. Jay Leno took over the show, which, again, was still a good show. But they saw some vulnerability, especially when David Letterman, who had had the 1 o'clock show after 12:30 show after The Tonight Show, and who ostensibly had been promised The Tonight Show after Carson left, was not given the program and went to Jay Leno instead. And he was then wooed by CBS to go over to CBS and, for the first time, you know, give a real significant competition to NBC's Tonight Show and putting his own show, Letterman Show, on at the same time on CBS. Ultimately, that was the show that led to the show they have now that has been canceled. With Jay Leno over at the NBC, Letterman on CBS, over the years they were on the air, they had pretty good competition between the two of them, trading off the number one spot back and forth over those years, although ultimately Jay Leno was the victor in numbers of times. He was number one versus Letterman. But both shows were good, entertainment-oriented. You know, I watched them. I enjoyed them both. Both very talented hosts and comedians of their own right. So then, you know, David Letterman, both Leno and Letterman pretty much decided to step down at the same time. When Letterman stepped down, the CBS made a controversial decision at the time to pick a host that had been a big star on the comedy cable network, the Comedy Channel, and doing the show that we know now is a very politically oriented satire show on the Comedy Channel, and doing getting a kind of a takeoff on a character of an ultra-conservative commentator, as you might find on the Fox network. That was his character on the Comedy Central, and they picked him to be the host of the again sort of revised CBS late night show following David Letterman. And it took the show really very much into from an entertainment show into a show of great political commentary. Now, all these comedians, Carson, you know, Leno, they all had their opening monologues, and over the years they all poked a lot of fun at the politicians of the day. You know, just like Bob Hope did in his day, you know, they always had a few jokes to make about whoever was president. All the shows also had, as guests from time to time, major political figures, going all the way back to Jack Parr in the 1950s. We had John Kennedy on his show, and others. And you know, but the show primarily still focused on entertainment, entertainers, comedians. It was not a political program at any time. I mean, people remember Bill Clinton playing the saxophone with Jay Leno. I mean, they did have these people come on the air, but the shows itself, they were not politically focused. Stephen Colbert took the CBS show and really, really made it very politically focused, very distinct, you know, political opinions and commentary with his monologue and even with his the guests and the like. And they ultimately, you know, get a lot of criticism from folks he was criticizing on his show, especially folks that were aligned with the Trump administrations, under which Colbert had both of them while he was on the air. And so some people still believe that the end of the Late Show with Stephen Colbert was because of what the conflict he was running into with his commentary about the current administration, about the government. Others say that CBS simply said late night wasn't making any money anymore. You know, back when Carson was king, he was king, and there was no other competition, and there was nothing else of any kind competing with a late show on TV. There was no internet. There was no other alternate forms of entertainment. If you wanted to watch TV, that wasn't a rerun of an old movie, you watched Johnny Carson. Hence the fact that they had a large audience that just over the years has been dwindling more and more, as even especially young people were turning away from late-night TV and spending time on their phones, on their computers, on their streaming services. CBS ultimately started claiming they were losing up to $50 million a year producing the Late Show with Stephen Colbert. And so they decided to cancel it, effective on Thursday. What's coming to take its place, though, will be quite interesting. And again, opening up a whole new concept of what might be on television not just late night, but any time of the day. What was going to come on that after that? Were they going to show more reruns of Mannix? Infomercials, if you will? Pretty close. Pretty close. Comedian Byron Allen, who started out as a comic on The Tonight Show with Johnny Carson many, many years ago and had idolized Carson and in the way he ran that show and has since been a successful comic and a producer of television shows and quite a kind of a mogul in the world of television production right now, has come forth and he is going to be taking over that slot on CBS from the Late Show and putting on his own programming, which he is actually doing by buying the time from CBS. In other words, not only is CBS not losing any money on producing a show of its own, by doing nothing at all, he's paying them to put his own shows on the air. In the business, we call this brokering time. The same kind of deal, the same kind of thing where you get the infomercials from. You know, they come and offer the TV station or the network money, and they buy the time. And then they put the show on, and all the station does is sit back and collect the checks. So Byron Allen said he has done that. He has made a deal with CBS to buy the hour that used to be B.B. Colbert's Late Show, and use it to promote new comics and new comedians in the country. He already has a series of syndicated shows he calls Comics Unleashed, and those shows are going to be the first thing you'll see on CBS on Friday night, back-to-back half-hour episodes of Comics Unleashed, and that'll be what will be on the air for the time being. They also, again, after that slot anyway, he had already been running another show about, you know, new comics at 12:30 on CBS. He had bought the time for that. So when they decided to, you know, get rid of the Tonight Show, rather the Late Show, he approached CBS and said, look, this has been working out well for me and you. So it's be called Comics Unleashed. And they're going to be focusing on comedians who don't do topical or political satire that current late-night show hosts have been so involved with. According to Byron Allen, he's going back to the Carson attitude toward politics. Yeah, poke a little fun at the like, but he says his comedians will have, and we quote, no political humor, nothing topical, nothing racist, nothing homophobic, nothing sexist, just straight over the plate talking about your life, your family, and your relationships. He says if it's going to be funny today, I want it to be funny 20 years, 30 years, 60 years from now. He said, you look back at those old shows, those episodes that they did back in that time, they're still working today, like the Dick Van Dyke Show, you know, Andy Griffith, even the Johnny Carson interviews. They're holding up, and he says he wants to have the kind of humor on his programs that reflect that kind of a universal laughs. He says by avoiding topical and political humor, that mitigates any show's rating losses amid a regular overall decline in television viewing. So starting on Friday, which is ironically, again, May 22nd, the 30th anniversary of the last Tonight Show with Johnny Carson, we'll be seeing comedian Byron Allen in his Comics Unleashed programs in the late nighttime show slot. I'm going to be interested in watching that. I think I really will. It would be very, very interesting to watch new comics. And he said that, again, he was inspired to do that by the fact that Carson gave him a chance on the show to debut his comedy and his routines and adding to the initial success of his career. So they've turned it over to a comic who has enough money to pay them for the time. He says that CBS is saving approximately $150 million per year on not producing their own late-night show. And Allen said that does not include what he's paying for the time, which he would not to let anybody know what that money was. So we don't know how much he's paying for that time on CBS, but we do know it's going to be, I guess, 90 minutes of comedy. Newer comics, giving them exposure on national television. So again, Comics Unleashed, again helping Skydance and Paramount continue their cost-cutting efforts at the network. They're looking to cut $3 billion from the network's budgets over the next couple of years. So that is what's replacing Stephen Colbert. And the fact that it's going to be non-political and non-controversial, quite frankly, I think I like that. I think I like that. I don't know that I necessarily, you know, enjoyed not being harangued, but, you know, when you watch TV late at night and it's time to go to bed, you've just to watch the news, you've gotten upset enough for what's ever on the news anyway. You don't want to be further upset by being reminded of everything that's going wrong in some individual's perception at the beginning of the show or even during the show. So I got a feeling, this my own feeling, is that this Byron Allen's idea might be very timely and might be very successful for him and his production company, and might be, as they say, a new template for television shows across all the so leftover over-the-air networks on TV. Yeah, so kind of like going back to the original era of radio and broadcasting, where the shows were purchased by an advertiser, and they paid for everything. You know, back in the old days of radio, the early days of television, you got a sponsor, and the sponsor covered the costs of producing the show. Even into the 1960s, shows like the Dick Van Dyke Show and Andy Griffith, for example, again. They were sponsored by an individual sponsor, one sponsor per week, and they would not only pay for the advertising time, but also for the production of the show itself. So we may be heading back to that model, as for many, many years, TV and radio had gone on the, you know, selling the spots during the show model, and they took on the cost of production in buying the programs. That's getting to be very expensive now, so we could be going back to that original old-fashioned model of broadcasting. So we're going to be watching it. We're going to give it a shot. 330-673-1234. Again, that's going to be on the Monday, or the Friday, I'm sorry, this Friday. Opening up the holiday weekend, late night on the CBS channels. It's going to be Comics Unleashed. I kind of like that idea. I really do.
4: Gee, I love that kind of talk.
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5: 78 degrees in town, a gorgeous Sunday afternoon. Open phones here till 2 o'clock, and we'll talk to Jim Mundell about retirement then. And then back to our big open phone segment from 3 to 7 this afternoon. 330-673-1234. Why do I say it's big? Because it's big. I don't know. I can say anything I want is big. It's radio. You know, yeah, how can you tell how big it is? 330-673-1234. The theater of the mind. That's why some of us like radio so much. We're talking about radio, television, how things are evolving into a different way. But the bottom line is, though, there's still going to be entertainment out there. People want to be entertained. You know, I think this idea of having, you know, new comics come at night. Once more, not to to belabor the point, but they have programs like that up in Canada. They have whole shows devoted to new comic talent, not just Canadian talent, but anywhere in the English-speaking world, America, Scotland, England. some of them are very funny. Some of them are not. But at least they're getting a chance to get exposed, like Carson used to expose a new talent on his show, which was the two greatest of the night shows. Well, there were three great night shows. The first one, of course, that came on was Steve Allen. And in many guises, first he was on the network, and he was the original, actually second original Tonight Show host. The first Tonight Show host was, you find this hard to believe, but he was the guy from the Dick Van Dyke Show who played Buddy Sorrell, Maury Amsterdam. He was the first one to do a late-night TV show live from New York. It was called, I believe, it was called Broadway After Dark, and then they changed the name to the Tonight Show when they opened up a morning show on NBC called The Today Show with a guy named Dave Garraway, a former radio disc jockey. And he was the very first host. Then the second host was Steve Allen, the renowned comic of his era, who later left that show and over the years had his own syndicated late-night shows and variety shows and things like that with the network. But then after he left, again, another Cleveland DJ named Jack Parr, who was actually a bit actor in the movies, started out in radio in Cleveland. He's from, I think it was from Akron, I believe. And he took over the slot. He's somewhat of a comedian, but more than that, he was an excellent interviewer, journalist, and had wonderful interviews with a variety of show business people. Again, he had politicians on there. But it wasn't biased. It wasn't, propaganda. It was just a good, solid interview show, peppered with a lot of characters in Hollywood that it was very, very successful. He did the show until 1962 when he decided he had enough of it all and essentially quit. And then they brought over Johnny Carson, who had been a quiz show host, a show called Who Do You Trust, which was a quiz show along with hosted by his friend Ed McMahon. They took over the show in 1962, and as we know, it's been history ever since then. He just had the right amount of comedy, the great ability to have excellent interviews with his guests, whoever they were, whether entertainment folks who could, let them do their thing. Just watch any of his stuff on YouTube with the Jonathan Winters, Robin Williams. I mean, you name it, funny stuff. Was able to draw them out. Let them go. And they also had their serious sides. They had politicians on, I believe he had Richard Nixon on when he was on the Tonight Show. And again, he was really that was a high mark of late night television for a lot of people for many, many years. And finally, he retired. Jay Leno took over the slot. Jay was, again, a good comedian. Seems like a hell of a nice guy. Likes cars. I don't think he was as good as an interviewer as Carson was. But he held that slot for a while, and then David Letterman, of course, became the competitor at CBS with his program over there, which, again, I didn't think was as good as his late-night show on NBC was. But again, it was a good show. Once more, he didn't really do as great an interview as Carson or even Jay Leno, but he had his own wry sense of humor that he threw in there. I understand, too, that he's going to be appearing on the last late show with Stephen Colbert on Thursday night, him and his white beard. he retired to grow a beard, apparently. Long white beard. That's what he's been doing for the last, I don't know how many years he's been off the air. The other two shows that are currently on the air in the late night slot, I don't know much about, because I really don't watch late night TV hardly at all. In fact, I wouldn't even know that much about Stephen Colbert other than the controversy that it caused and the fact that he's now going off the air. I guess they're okay, but again, none of them, to me, have that kind of value and entertainment and interest as the Tonight Show did. But on the other hand, I am older now. I'm not hip. I don't know half the people that come on there as guests, celebrities. I have no idea who they are. So at this point, I don't watch any of those shows at all because they have no interest to me. In my heyday, sure, Carson had other people on that I like to see. Nowadays, I don't even know who his people are. So, it kind of passes off and passes me by. So I might have more interest, though, in watching folks try to make me laugh. 330-673-1234. You're on WNIR. Go ahead.
9: Hello, Mr. Lewis. How are you?
5: I'm fine.
9: Great. I thought I would call you and give you my car buying experience that I had within the past month.
5: Okay.
9: So I had not been car shopping for probably 13 years.
5: Oh, my goodness. Were you in for a shock?
9: Well, I knew what the, costs were going to be and everything. My Ford gave me 226,000 miles. Drove it till it died.
5: Yep.
9: But I wanted to get what I wanted to get.
5: Mm-hmm.
9: You know, I did my research. I actually searched for cars for about 6 weeks.
5: Mm-hmm.
9: Purchased my car about 4 weeks ago. And if you remember the hailstorm, like up in Bedford area.
5: Oh, yes, very much so.
9: Yes, so I was looking, I got a Honda.
5: Uh-huh.
9: So I was looking at a couple of dealerships up there, was secured a couple cars I was going to like test drive on that Saturday.
5: Mm-hmm.
9: I'm in Portage County. I was going to take an Uber up there in anticipation of, you know, driving home with my car.
5: Mm-hmm.
9: So, of course, I call and I say, I just want to make sure that these two cars are still put aside because, you know, are they, you know, do

0: to my third option, which actually turned out to be my best one. It had the less mileage.
1: Mm-hmm.
0: I actually haggled over the phone before I went in. I knew exactly what I wanted to pay. The only extra, and I got it at a discount.
1: Mm-hmm.
0: I got an extended warranty. Mm. Actually, rather than 100,000 miles, 120,000 miles.
1: Oh, that's good.
0: And it was $300 less than what I expected for the warranty.
1: Now, did you pay? Did you pay up with cash, or did you have to go take financing, or did you lease it, or how did you actually seal the deal financially for yourself?
0: Sure, sort of half and half, cash and financing, because I'm about 5 years away from retirement, so I have to have some, you know, reserve I was able to use, but I also didn't want a huge car payment
1: for
0: the next, you know, 5-6 years. So about half and half, Bob. But of course. Being a woman, I was worried that they were going to treat me, you know, differently and wanting to just sell me all kinds of extra stuff. I wasn't going to take one of the discounted deals.
1: No, if you're going to look at one of those, we'd run away the other way.
0: My gosh.
1: Yes, they just, like I said, they're really total losses. I feel so bad for all those dealers and all that stuff on the lot, but wow. Yeah, but I mean, it sounds like you did your research, you knew what you wanted. That's the important thing, to know what you want before you go in there. And you know, cars today don't have a lot of extras that you can add on to them. They pretty much come pretty well loaded out with everything. Back in the days when rear view mirrors were extra, or you know, hubcaps were extra, that's all gone. The car pretty much today comes with everything on it that you need. That's makes it easier to buy a car, I think, in that regard.
0: Yes, that is definitely true. I did see on their websites, you know, because I ended up getting a Honda CR-V, a little bit more options to it, because I wanted the heated seats, being in Northeast Ohio, you know.
1: Oh, yeah.
0: Like that. Mm-hmm. But they also had the hybrids available,
1: mm-hmm.
0: going back the last several years, and even new ones, and there was no way that I could even afford something like that, let alone, you know, even though I'm going to be a little bit older when this one peters out, but perhaps the next time, maybe a hybrid. But I just could not afford.
1: So there's a real big price jump for a hybrid. I wasn't aware of that. I thought they were comparably priced.
0: Yes, I was looking at about $10,000 more.
1: Wow.
0: Just on the model I was looking at, perhaps there were others available, like a lower model. It didn't have all the extras, like the power lift gate. I'm very, very short. I wanted the power seats because I needed, you know, see how the front windshield, you know, and yes, the lower models might have been a little bit different, but yeah, I did not even look at the hybrids.
1: Mm-hmm. Well, I think it was a wise choice. Again, you know, those kind of cars get a pretty good gas mileage, unlike, you know, some of the bigger trucks and stuff. So it's a good sized car with, you know, probably very reliable, and I'm sure they have a, you know, nice, like you say, I think it's wise, especially for a lady, to get the extended warranty, because you never know, you know, over the years what might happen, and it's good to have a couple more years of protection. So, but you got to share with us, though, what was your secret to keep your car going for 13 years and 226,000 miles?
0: Well, I bought it with only 4,000 miles on, probably 2014-ish,
1: mm-hmm.
0: and then about 6 years ago, I did put a new transmission in it,
1: mm-hmm.
0: and that was about 5,000. I figured, you know, I'm driving this car. Of course, back then I was thinking I can't afford a new car, but of course, you know, they're so much higher now. But the $5,000 transmission really extended the life of it.
1: So. Sure, yeah, but you change the oil regularly and, you know, wash it from time to time. I mean, that's the key. Really is the key. Regular maintenance of some sort. Even just, you know, maybe just once or twice a year, put new oil in it. Make sure the antifreeze is always good. You know, wash it from time to time in the winter. There's not much you can do about the rust, really. But eventually, what was the final thing that did it in? Was it a mechanical thing, or did it simply rust apart?
0: Yes. Oh, no. I mean, it had very little rust on it. In fact, the only dent it had on it, Bob, was on my driver's door, and that happened inside my garage. And it was a freak accident. There's a attic access door,
1: mm-hmm.
0: in my garage,
1: mm-hmm.
0: and it had blown out because of the wind and came down and hit my car.
1: Oh,
0: so
1: my.
0: Very, very little rust, beautiful car.
1: Mm-hmm.
0: So the thing that

0: pretty much killed it is the engine was leaking oil.
1: Oh, that'll do it, yeah.
0: And I'm like, no, I just can't.
1: Yeah.
0: Can't go on.
1: Yeah, that gets into some pretty thick territory, unless you're like my brother and can tear down the engine and fix it yourself. That's going to be a little pricey. Sure. But so you found the overall experience not horrendous. The salesmen were nice, wherever you bought it, they treated you well, and nice business-like transaction.
0: Very knowledgeable. Like I said, I'm so glad that I wanted a specific color and everything, mm-hmm. specific trim level. And I went out and test drove other cars. I test drove some Toyotas. I test drove some Subarus,
1: mm-hmm.
0: and they just seemed a lot of road noise, things mm-hmm. like that.
1: Yeah, that's
0: So the salesmen were very, very knowledgeable, and I said, okay, tell me everything, how to adjust everything right now inside the car, how to turn everything on.
1: Yep.
0: And they really took the time.
1: Yes, indeed. You need to buy a new car today, you got to have a manual. And even then, you don't know what's going on. I have a new car. I have no idea what half the lights in the dashboard mean. And I still don't. But it's true. They're very, very, very different from even a 2015 or a 2014 or, the 2001 that I sold recently. But that's nice to see that, you got a good experience. You did your homework. Like I said, you were braced for the price increase, so it wasn't like it blew you away. But still, they're a lot more expensive today than they were, back in 2015 or so. I mean, a lot more mm-hmm. expensive. And so, where's the first place you're going to take your car on a trip? Have you decided that yet? Where are you going to travel?
0: Well, I won't be traveling. I have too much responsibility at home and work and everything. I have farm animals. Mm-hmm. Hard to find someone to help care for them. Maybe an overnight trip somewhere, but mm-hmm. Probably the casino bound. So.
1: Oh, hey. Which one? Which one?
0: I like Hollywood Gaming, which is very, very close to my house. It's only about a 40-minute drive. So mm-hmm. I was there last Sunday, but an overnight trip, I would think going to perhaps Mountaineer in West Virginia.
1: Mm-hmm. Oh, yeah, so. That's nice, too. That's real nice. Well, I envy you. I enjoy the casinos, too. And I've been to all of them, if you're everywhere, even up to Detroit, up to Niagara Falls, Indiana. There's another great one across the border in Indiana, another big casino there. But good. Well, good luck there. Bet a few bucks for me, too.
0: I will, but I would, chime in. And, if you do your research, call ahead of time. Even try to get your financing. I mean, credit unions are great right now with mm-hmm. the interest rates. And, of course, if you have a bank that you have a relationship with.
1: Yeah, excellent. Well, good. Nice to hear your story, and I appreciate it. And good luck with you and happy motoring, as used to say on the old Ohio ads.
0: You have a great day.
1: Okay, thank you. Bye-bye.
0: Okay. Yeah. Bye-bye.
1: See, good news there. See, it's not such a horrible thing to buy a new car anymore. It just costs a lot of money, especially if you haven't bought one in 13 years. But you do your homework, you get the right deal, and get to the right kind of place. And like I said, I had to go through that. I had a little exercise recently. Not that I wanted to, but unfortunate mishap with my current prior vehicle caused it to be totaled. And so I was like thrown into the breach, totally unexpected. I expected to keep that car for, the last car I sold to buy that car, I had for 14 years, just like she did. So I was fully expecting to keep that car for, another 10 years, and circumstances turned around, and suddenly, poof, it wasn't there anymore. So I had to go through that too, but I knew exactly what I wanted. Same thing, I knew exactly what I wanted. I was able to actually order what I wanted from the dealer, custom ordered a car. And it took a long time for that car to come in. I think I ordered it back in May or June, got the car at Halloween, which means I didn't drive it all winter because I'm not going to take a brand new car out in all that horrible winter we had. So only now am I driving the car. I still only have 1,000 miles on this car that I've had since October. But again, it's so technologically incredible. Everything is all electronic. And like I said, this got stuff on it that I haven't even used yet. And I just look at the dashboard and it lights up and I have all these little lights. I do not know what they mean. And then it makes little sounds all the time. It beeps at me. Every, you know, beeps here and beeps there. And I'm not quite sure what the beeps mean. I should probably learn what they mean, because it might mean something serious, like, you know, a semi-truck is heading your way or something. I don't know. I got to learn all that. So, yeah, you got to really take a lesson in someone driving some of these cars, especially when you were used to driving a car from 2004, of which the most technical thing on it was a satellite radio. But, yeah, they're really something else. But, boy, they're, like I said, they are really, really expensive, and I don't see them getting any cheaper. Will people start buying different kinds of cars because of the price of gasoline if it stays this high? We'll have to wait and see. I was told a long time ago by a car dealer that said that they only worried about people changing what kind of car they would buy if the price of gas hit $5 a gallon. Well, we're almost there. So maybe now people might start changing the way they're buying cars or what kind of cars that they buy. But, you know, there has not been a big market for economy cars in this country for many years now, which is why you see the explosion of big SUVs and trucks and the like. It's very, very hard to find a small economical car. And certainly not, we won't be made in the U.S., that's for sure. But there hasn't been much demand for those, but maybe the demand might come back. We'll have more coming your way. I'm Mr. Sunday, Bob Lewis.
2: Gee, I love that kind of talk.

0: Magic Band.
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5: Let's see if we can squeeze in one more call before the news. You're on W-N-I-R. Good afternoon.
6: Yes. You were talking about the traffic copters for the TV stations earlier.
5: Uh-huh.
6: Well, Channel 8 still has one.
5: Ah.
6: I don't believe the others do. And it's Patty Harkin. She's up there in the helicopter in the morning.
5: Oh, my goodness. I used to work with her when she was at the radio station for many, many years ago. I didn't know she was still around even.
6: Is that right? So that was like when you were WHK.
5: Right. She was our traffic reporter back then, too.
6: Well, she's still doing it. She looks great. I mean, she's up there in the helicopter every morning before 8 o'clock, I think it is, you know.
5: Yeah, that's a tremendous expense, I said, for any TV station. That's why the other ones gave them up. I know 19 gave theirs up. But I guess 5 and 3 don't have them anymore. But
6: I think you're right, yeah.
5: Yeah, but yeah,
6: well,
5: that's...
6: Well, I got some news for you, and here you know her.
5: Yep, that's great. Well, in fact, I was just talking about her the other day with somebody because we were talking about traffic reporters and things like that. I did not realize she was... See, I don't get up that early in the morning, I'm afraid to say.
6: Oh, okay.
5: You know, so, when, you know, being, you know, semi-retired, those hours are slept are spent for me in graceful dreamland. So I don't know, have any idea what goes on in these early morning shows. But I'm glad to see that she's still doing it. And I guess, I'm sure they lease it from somebody. I'm sure they don't actually own it.
6: Very interesting what's going on with the late night, you know, thing. And no doubt Johnny Carson was the best of the others, but I don't want to see him silenced, you know.
5: Like I said, I'll be interested to see, you know, I wouldn't mind having some new comics on the air that, you know, that I don't have to worry about being offended. You know, that might be interesting. So we'll have to check that out on Friday.
6: Interesting.
5: All right.
6: Okay, Bob, thanks a lot.
5: Thank you. Yes, indeed. Yeah, who knows? You may see Tom, Cullison on there pretty soon. He's an up-and-coming comic, so he may end up on that show eventually. So you never know what might happen, right? We'll take a break now. Jim Mundell's going to come back for the next hour talking about retirement. Then we'll come back again, open phones from 3 to 7. With all kinds of more interesting things to talk about and more features and stuff as we kind of keep things bankrolled for the big show. Here on WNIR, Kent Akron. 78 degrees already? Going for a high today in the mid-80s. You've got to love it. 2 o'clock on WNIR.
7: From ABC News, I'm Mike Dubusky. Some big primary elections coming up this week ahead of the closely watched midterms this fall. Last night, Republican Congresswoman Julia Letlow advanced to a runoff Senate primary in Louisiana, while Republican Senator Bill Cassidy became the first senator to lose a primary since 2017. More from ABC's Alex Prochet.
8: Tuesday, you have primaries in Alabama, Idaho, Oregon, and Pennsylvania. In Georgia, those primaries include a crowded Republican field for Senate and governor. And in Kentucky, Representative Thomas Thomas Massie, who's been an outspoken critic of the president, will face off in a primary with Trump-endorsed Ed Gowrine. And overnight, President Trump repeated his calls for Kentuckians to vote Massie out, calling him the worst and most unreliable Republican congressman in the history of our country.
7: Massie spoke with ABC's This Week Today.
0: I think that's going to help my fundraising at thomasmassie.com. Every time he tweets about me, it's good for, you know, some money coming in because people don't like that.
7: Massie is one of several lawmakers taking aim at a proposed Truth and Justice Commission the Trump administration is considering in exchange for dropping the president's lawsuit against the IRS. The $1.7 billion fund would pay those who claim to have been victimized by the government. A Canadian national has tested positive for the Hanta virus. They were one of the people aboard that Dutch cruise ship that saw an outbreak of the illness in recent weeks. They remain in isolation at the hospital. This brings the total number of Hanta virus cases globally to 11. 7,000 Long Island Railroad workers remain on strike today. New York Governor Kathy Hochul speaking earlier.
9: No one wins in a strike. Everyone is hurt. The hundreds of thousands of people who rely on the railroad and the thousands of unionized workers who are losing out on wages.
7: Hochul also urging those who can to work from home this week. You're listening to ABC News.
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7: A jury in Oakland, California is set to start deliberating tomorrow in the case that pits Elon Musk against Sam Altman. The Tesla CEO is suing Altman, saying he was duped into investing in OpenAI back when it was a nonprofit, when in fact, Musk argues, Altman intended to convert the company into a for-profit enterprise. The stakes are high for both men, with OpenAI expected to go public later this year. And now,
12: the Wall Street Journal reporting that Elon Musk's rocket company is planning to go public on June 12th, with what could be the biggest public offering of all time. SpaceX looking to raise as much as $80 billion with the IPO. It comes after Musk recently put his XAI artificial intelligence business under the SpaceX umbrella.
7: ABC's Dave Packer. Severe weather is ripping through a big stretch of the country this weekend. Here's ABC News meteorologist Leslie Lopez.
13: We are going to see more intense tornadoes as a possibility, especially as we're cruising into today. So the opportunity, we're looking at the timing, getting anywhere from Kansas all the way up to Sioux Falls. But tomorrow really is going to be the larger threat. Getting into areas closer towards, it looks like, right near Kansas. It's going to be Wichita, all the way towards Kansas City, where we're going to be very focused on very intense and possibly strong tornadoes.
7: And another scary incident in Biscayne Bay in Miami, a boat bursting into flames on Friday with two Good Samaritans on a nearby boat rushing to help the two people who were on board. It comes less than a week after a boat exploded in Biscayne Bay, sending 11 people to the hospital. I'm Mike Dubusky, ABC News.
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0: 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I'm Quint McHale.
1: You're Commander McHale?
0: Just call me Mac.
1: Into Charles Parker reporting aboard, sir.
2: You will have 1 week to bring McHale and his bunch in the line. 1 week from today, I will inspect McHale, and if I am displeased, you will receive a transfer to Upper Wolf's Ear, Montana, and a fitness report that will keep you an ensign until the Navy changes back to sail. Do you understand that?
1: Yes, sir. What section of the base will I find him in, sir?
2: McHale on the base? I wouldn't have him contaminate my installation. You'll find him across the bay. 1 week, mister. Remember that.
1: Yes, sir.
3: Hey, fella. Look.
4: Get lost, baby. We're being raided.
5: All right, men. I'm Ensign Parker.
6: WNIR and the McHale's Navy pilot episode Sunday, which also was the first episode aired of the TV series in 1962 on ABC. You're seen there introducing Ensign Parker to the gang at the island. He actually did fall into the water and did his own stunts in that particular scene too, which impressed Ernest Borgnine no end. The two worked together so well in McHale's Navy, they became lifelong friends throughout the rest of their careers. The entire show was based for the first three seasons in the South Pacific of the World War II, 1943 war era, supposedly on the island of Tarutupa, a fictional island in which there is no real base there, or real island ever. For the third season, for reasons unknown, they decided to move the location of the show, at least fictitiously, to Italy. And they then took the program up and took it to the war in Europe, and a town that became, let's see, southern Italy, the late liberated Italy in late 1944, at a town called Volta Fiore, which opened up a whole new, I guess, way of being funny and interacting with different characters and stuff. But that would prove to be the last season, though, of the show, as the ratings really didn't do well after that location move. In reality, though, the show never left Los Angeles or the back lot of, I believe it was Paramount Pictures, where everything, including the South Pacific Island, was filmed there. Again, the miracle of Hollywood and the miracle of television, the way they make you think things could be anything when they're other than what they really, really are. A beautiful afternoon out there, 79 degrees currently. Still a chance of a shower or thunderstorm this afternoon with a high today near 84. Overnight tonight, look for a low of 65. And for tomorrow, Monday, sunny and warm with a high near 90. Right now it's 80 in Youngstown, 75 in Cleveland, and again 79 at the Akron Fulton Airport. In sports, it's Cleveland 2, Cincinnati nothing in the second inning of their game at Progressive Field. And in town at Akron, at the Akron Stadium, 717 Credit Union Park, it is Chesapeake 8 and Akron nothing. And that game is in the third inning.
7: 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Advice is provided for informational purposes only. Advice line appearances are paid for by the participant. Welcome to Retirement Strategies, a show designed to prepare you for a more comfortable retirement. This show is paid for by the Mundell Group and is not intended to give specific advice or recommendations concerning legal, tax, or securities matters, and therefore are not licensed to do so in these areas. The information is for discussion purposes only. Now, here's your host, Jim Mundell.
6: And again, Jim Mundell is back in the studio with us to talk this hour about your retirement plans. 330-673-1234 is your number to call to talk to Jim with your questions about retirement, retirement investing, retirement estate planning, and more. He can handle all those through his firm, which is called the Mundell Group. based in Canal Fulton, Ohio. Good afternoon, Jim.
8: Good afternoon, Bob. Glad to be here. Like you said, it's a beautiful day out there. I've got some family out riding the motorcycles today. Wish I could be with them. Instead, we are here live and local in the radio station with Bob Lewis. Lines are open, as Bob might have mentioned, so call in with questions, that sort of thing. We're going to make mention, you made mention about Mundell Group, and we want to make sure that we mention, well, throughout the hour, we're going to talk about Mundell Estate Planning, having a lot of success helping families out there. We'll educate you on what that is and all the moving parts of retirement and estate planning. So let's have a great time here today. And again, last week we crossed over our 18th year doing this local radio show, you and I. Even though we're local, I mean, we get all over the U.S. I get calls from everywhere. I've had calls from as far as Washington State. That's the other seaboard for those folks that don't know their geographics.
6: Again, it's good to have people listening because we have basic advice that's good for anybody. And, of course, he can work all over the country with what he can do and the licenses that he has. But as a unique way of approaching retirement planning, it's not just one thing or another. It's not just finances. It's not just estate planning. It's not just looking at one specific area. But the entire package that can help people have a good, as you say, a good, long, worry-free retirement, which is something you've been doing for, and again, yourself for more than 30 years. And you offer a free written retirement plan at the beginning of the relationship, which, once more, is something not a lot of other retirement planners do.
8: There's a lot of people that say they do it for free. I will tell you, not a lot of them do it, but they might say they do. What I find is the folks that say they do it for free are typically, I'm just going to be honest with you, are typically insurance agents, because all they're going to do is life insurance and annuities. But to be a real financial planner, you have to look at everything. We've got to look at your income. What is, you know, what do you think your budget is? And I find out a lot of folks think their budget is one thing, but it's really another until you put it in writing. Or better yet, what about when you are getting ready to retire? What does your budget look like while you're working, and what is it going to look like in retirement? We want to look at Social Security. What income do you think is pretty stable or guaranteed? That's one of the questions I ask. How do you feel about the income that you have? Do you think that your pension's going to be there if you have one, if you're lucky enough? Do you think Social Security's going to be there 5-10 years down the road? Do you think it's going to look the same? All these different moving parts. Taxes, required minimum distributions, we take in account all that. And we certainly take into account how much market risk are you assuming, or how much do you have in the stock market. We want to plan for all those things. And another one that a lot of people miss is, what if your health changes, or your significant other, their health changes? What are you going to do in that situation if somebody passes away or becomes incapacitated? These are all things that should go into the financial plan, which we do. And we will put that together in writing for free. What I do realize, though, is a lot, some folks will say they're doing it for free, financial people, but you got to make sure what they're really licensed for. And are they really doing it for free? We're going to put it together in writing for free.
6: And again, this is not something that comes out of a boilerplate or a computer. He really works on this for several weeks before he presents you with the plan. And it's in a binder. I mean, it's got graphs and charts and all kinds of nifty things in there. But basically, it lays out in very simple terms, you know, what your status is right now, what you've told him you'd like to do, and what you'd like to have happen. What his assessment are, well, how realistic that is, and what you need to do really step by step to make these things happen. But again, that he's not going to say, now let's plunge in there with both feet and do all these things right away either.
8: Well, we try to hold it to 2 weeks. In other words, when I have that first interview, what normally happens, somebody will call the office and they say, hey, Jim, we need some help. And on that first phone call, I gather some basic information. Okay, what's your name? What are your concerns? Why, how did you hear about us? Make sure I got your phone number, your mailing address, your email address, some basic things. How do you want to receive your introduction packet? Do you want it in the mail or email? Me personally, a lot of people take it in as far as email. I like to hold stuff in my hand, so I like the paper, and I think it's much more easier to go back to than trying to keep track of that email. On the first interview, we ask a lot of questions. Now, at the end of that interview, on the first interview, we may say, "Hey, Bob, you've got some homework to do. We need your social security numbers that you haven't pulled yet. Oh, by the way, in your introduction packet, I gave you a sheet to tell you how to do that. Hey, Bob, we need the statements to those investment accounts. You can black out your account numbers. I don't care. I just need those statements to do my job. I want to know how much risk you've assumed. I want to know what your rate of return has been. I want to know how much in expenses that you've paid." Those are some of the things we want to find out. So you may have some homework. When you get that stuff to me, the quicker you get it to me, the quicker we can put that plan together in writing. And you said it perfectly. Sometimes it might take us 3-4 weeks to get the plan put together in writing, depending on how difficult the situation is or how long it took you to get the information, your homework, to me. Once we get that together, we're going to come out and present what we think you can do differently. In that interview, we're going to give you a lot of information. We're going to cover taxes. We're going to cover legal documents. We're going to cover nursing homes, insurances such as life insurance, maybe a cost of burial. That's another thing. We're going to cover what your budget is and how much income can you afford to take from the investments you have. We're going to cover a lot of things. Then I'm going to leave your house again or wherever we've met at. And you're going to think about things. You're kicking the tires. I'm kicking the tires. We want to figure out if we can work together. Does this guy, Jim Mundell, Mundell Group, know what they're talking about? Are they going to work for me? And I'm judging you as well. Do I think I can meet your expectations? Do I think I can do the job that you're asking me to do? Sometimes, I have to be honest, sometimes it doesn't work out from your end or my end, and I have to say, you know what, Bob, I just don't think I can meet your expectations. You're asking. I had a gentleman the other day. I'm still going to work with him. I'm going to talk to him. I'm going to do what I can do for him. But I had to tell him, I said, you're asking for something that doesn't exist. Well, what do you mean? Well, you want your money guaranteed. You want it available. You want a high rate of return, 8-10%, and the list goes on. You understand they don't make that investment. It's just not out there. Now, we can get some of those things on your bucket list with this investment, and we can get some of those things with this investment. But some of them are going to have advantages and disadvantages. And sometimes people don't like to hear that. I was told the other day, hey, I'm earning 8% on my investment. And I said, well, is it guaranteed? Yes, it is. It's safe. It's an annuity. I said, you're not guaranteed 8% on that annuity. I can promise you that. But I didn't want to be mean, so I looked into it. And I said, do you have that information with you? Yes, I have my contract right here. I said, pull out an annual statement. Gentleman pulls out an annual statement. Lo and behold, he has an 8% roll-up income rider. And what that means is you pay a fee, and if your investment doesn't earn a certain amount, they're going to roll it up on that at 8%, but you're paying a fee for it. Mm-hmm. And when you turn on the income, depending on how old you are, the payout might be 5%, 6%. The older you are, the higher the payout, because that's less that you're going to live, so the insurance company doesn't have to pay out as long. And when I showed him that, he goes, you know, I never knew that. And I said, that's because it's not necessarily your fault, the agent's fault. But we call that selective hearing. Mm-hmm. And what that means is you hear what sounds good. And so many times I meet with people that hear what sounds good. We have a call coming in. We'll go to that if Bob wants to jump on that.
6: And again, that's the key. It sounds good, or they don't remember everything that somebody said. They only remember the parts that caught their ear. Like, you're right, exactly right about that.
8: So and it may be that they did have selective hearing, but it also may be that the way it was explained to them maybe wasn't real clear either. Mm-hmm. So it's a toss-up. You just don't know 2, 3, 5 years later what really happened.
6: You're on WNIR with Jim Mundell. Good afternoon.
9: Is this the Bob and Bob show?
6: Yes, it is. It's the Bob and Jim show.
8: Bob and Jim show for this hour.
9: Bob and Jim. So, okay, here's a question, Jim, and I don't know if you can answer this.
8: Okay.
9: RMD. Let's pick a number, $20,000.
8: Yep.
9: Normally, I would take that RMD, pay the tax on it, and reinvest it. Someone said that if I make a direct contribution to a charity, that you get to write off that whole thing. I don't know if you can. How does that work? Does it depend on the tax bracket you're in? How does that work?
8: That what you're talking about is a charitable contribution. A lot of folks have forgotten about that, so I'm glad you asked that question. And yes, you can write that off, but it has to be, when we say a charity, it has to be a qualified charity. And
9: right.
8: So your accountant would tell you that, and I would double up with one of my accountants if we do that. But yeah, you can do that if you don't need the money and you want to make a charitable contribution. Those are all great viable ways. I'll tell you, a lot of folks in the past, and not enough advisors talk about this anymore, but what we used to do is like to take that charitable contribution and or that RMD, required minimum distribution, and some people will even confuse you a little bit and say MRD, minimum required distribution, and they would, I lost my train of thought. Give me 1 second here. With that in mind,
9: so,
8: go ahead.
9: Do you get to write off the, I say, let's pick a number of 20,000.
8: Yeah.
9: Does it depend on
8: I know what
9: your
8: I was
9: tax
8: say.
9: Bracket? Does it depend on your tax bracket, or does that 20,000 come right off the bottom of whatever taxes you owe?
8: Well, it doesn't come off the bottom of whatever taxes you owe, but it comes off of your income, and then whatever tax you owe, you have to pay. What I was going to say, though, is what's missed out on a lot are highly appreciated stocks. We've had clients, generational stock. I've got one in my mind right now. They had three or four generations of bank stock, and so that stock is highly appreciated over time. And you can, it was gifted to different family members, so the cost basis is still there. So instead of using the RMD, which is a fine idea of using the RMD, so to specifically answer your question, we will take the RMD off of your ordinary income, and then whatever the tax is on your ordinary income, then you would get to deduct whatever that tax bite is. It doesn't just come if you owe $40,000 in taxes, you don't get to just deduct $20,000 off your tax return.
9: It comes off your
8: income
9: or your, I call it adjusted income.
8: Yes.
9: Whatever your income is.
8: Yes.
9: Okay.
8: But
9: so if you made X, it'd be $20,000 less, and then you figure out your tax. Okay.
8: That's right.
9: Idea.
8: And again, call the office if you haven't before. At least get an introduction packet, because when we get into those questions, if you don't have a specific accountant that you are comfortable with, we can give you a reference, a name, that sort of thing, to try to what I would do. Oh, this is a good piece of advice. What I would do is double up on any advice you get from any professional. In other words, ask that question two or three times. So if you're asking a tax question, ask that from two or three tax advisors. Don't just take one person's word for it, because Uncle Sam doesn't care when a mistake is made. They don't care. If they can collect the money, they will. Also, keep in mind the rules have changed on RMDs, required minimum distributions, since COVID and the CARES Act. It's very confusing. It used to be 70.5. Now it's went to 72. Then it went to 73. But if you're 10 years away from 73, it's actually 75. So it can be very confusing. And we can talk about throughout the hour how Congress paid for that, or the IRS Congress, how they paid for that.
9: I use Dewey, Cheatham and Howe, but they're pretty good.
8: Yeah, nothing. Yeah, I get it. That's a good one. We love it.
9: Yeah.
8: Bob's sitting here laughing,
9: right.
8: But that's a good one.
9: Well, then the other one I use is Goniff and Shyster.
8: Exactly. One of my
9: thank you for the information.
8: Yep, one of my favorite comedians. I forget his name. My wife would know, but he would always say, you know, why do you think they put "Do not open while in flight" on the airplane door? Well, because some idiot in the past said, "Honey, I think I'll get some fresh air." And then his other joke is, you know, who goes to get their lawnmower adjusted and or repaired, and right next door, the next door over, is your tax service. So what are you doing? You're going into the same place, getting your lawnmower repaired and getting your taxes done? Probably not the wisest idea in the world.
6: 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Again, the Mundell Group. That's a group because, well, they're like, you know, hey, group.
8: Well, we have different business entities right under one umbrella, so which we're going to talk about throughout the hour. We have Mundell Agency, which handles all the insurance products. We have Mundell Asset Management, which handles all the stock market money. And then we have Mundell Estate Planning, which handles all the legal documents. And we have relationships with attorneys in 49 states. So for being in Canal Fulton, Ohio, we kind of get around the country quite a bit. We've got folks, clients all over the country, which is a beautiful thing, and we're very proud of that.
6: Again, we're talking about retirement planning, getting that full written retirement report. If you have any questions, once more, 330-673-1234 is your number to call. Jim Mundell is with us once more to talk about, well, different aspects of retirement. Retirement investments, retirement investments, and we talk about those two, the different twists on the investments they have today, the investments you have that actually, even though the market is very up and down right now, you could have investments that can pretty much guarantee you're not going to lose any money in the market, even if it continues to go down.
8: Well, we have investments that will only go up in value, never go down. If the economy, the markets do well, you make money. If they go down, you may not make anything, you won't lose anything. But also, we have unique investments directly tied to the stock market as well that you can make money when the market goes up, and you can make money when the market goes down. Those are structured notes. We can talk about those as well throughout the hour and or next week whenever we get to them. But these are very unique things. Even give you buffer where, you know, if the market goes down 15%, you won't lose anything until it hits 16%. So you might have a buffer as well. So these are all things that we should talk about that no other advisors are talking about.
6: Let's get back to the phone calls on WNIR. Go ahead, you're on the air.
10: Oh, good afternoon.
8: Good afternoon.
10: I have an odd question. I'm 55, kind of beat up physically, and I know our pension, if I retire, I get to collect it as soon as I go out of Social Security disability. All right?
8: Okay.
10: But my question is, our company got bought out, and I had to take half my pension and roll it over to a Roth. Now, does that age change on when you could touch it if you're on disability, or you're still stuck at that age that you have to go to, you know, let mature?
8: Are you talking about the age 59 and a half before you can pull money out?
10: Correct.
8: Okay. If you are disabled and or hardship, there's a couple different ways of structuring that. If you are disabled, then you can take money out of your retirement account prior to 59 and a half to live off of. There's also a unique rule if you're not disabled, 72T, where we can take a portion of that money if we need to, or all of it, and structure it based on your life expectancy and be able to take money out prior to 59 and a half without a government penalty. That has nothing to do with disability. And finally, you might fall under what we consider a hardship. If you have medical issues, then we might be able to withdraw funds prior to 59 and a half under the hardship withdrawal. So you've got three different avenues prior to 59 and a half. You've got the hardship, you've got the disability, and you've got the 72T rule, which has three testing means, which all this is probably very confusing to the average person, but the key is having a financial advisor that works with tax advisors that can determine the best way if you are prior to 59 and a half and you do need some of those funds to live off of. What is the best approach to take some of those funds? I can tell you the simple answer for most people is if you need some of your retirement funds prior to 59 and a half and you don't fall under one of those rules, then you should at least roll your 401k or qualified pension to an IRA, individual retirement account, because the penalties are 20% out of a company-sponsored program and they're only 10% out of an IRA. So there's a lot of moving parts there that we can design a plan around your personal situation. It's not as simple as sitting here on the radio and giving you a one-shoe-fits-all answer. We have to look at your personal situation, what you are eligible for, and the best way to get you to the goal. And everybody is different.
10: Oh, I understand that. I know I was trying to put you on the spot for a yes-no answer. Just I didn't know if there's avenues to research into or just have to wait till you're 59.
8: No, there are many answers.
10: Okay.
8: I just gave you four examples.
10: Yes. I mean, I didn't know that. Do I just had to talk to you? I will have to look into that because now you just opened my mind to possibilities that I didn't know existed.
8: Yeah. What I would tell you is call my office, at least get the introduction packet. It doesn't cost you anything. If we do sit down, again, it doesn't cost you anything, and we could glean some ideas from there. And if we have to bring in some other professionals to help us in your situation, we can do that to get you good advice. Your body's only going to hold up as long as it's going to hold up. I met with a gentleman over the weekend on Saturday, and again, he said, you know, I'm 67. I plan on work until I'm 70. I'm, you know, enjoy what I do, this and that. But he's got some back problems, and his job could continue to increase or inflate those back problems. So he doesn't know how long he's going to get to work. Well, with that in mind, we have to plan for the worst, hope for the best, and start planning now just in case your body won't hold up for you.
10: Yeah, I've been working in the warehouse industry for about 38 years, and mine's back and neck issues. So, yeah, people don't realize you get beat up that bad.
8: Yeah.
10: But it does happen.
8: Not an easy job. I was in the military, and when I was 20, I could jump off the side of an APC, armored personnel carrier, a tank, you name it. I jump off the side and didn't think twice. Got an 80-pound rucksack on, didn't think twice about it. Now, I got news for you. I think twice about stepping off the curb.
10: Oh, I tell these young guys, I see young guys doing stuff in my plant, and I said, you can do that now, but trust me, I did that too. Now I can't hardly stand up sometimes.
8: Every time you do that, you're taking a toll on your body, even when you're young.
10: Mm-hmm.
8: All right.
10: Well, thank you for your
8: appreciate the call. Call the office.
10: Yeah, thank you.
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0: Friday. I'm Quint McHale.
1: You're Commander McHale?
0: Just call me Mac.
2: Ensign Charles Parker reporting aboard, sir.
3: All right, men. I'm Ensign Parker. I'm the new executive officer here.
4: All right, you guys. Who flung this ensign in the water?
3: Well, you see, I actually sort of...
4: You keep flinging ensigns in the water, you'll clog up my intake valve.
0: All right, hold it. Hold it. Hold it, okay. Honey, I'm Quint McHale.
1: You're Commander McHale?
0: Just call me Mac.
1: Mac.
2: It's a Charles Parker reporting aboard, sir.
5: Boy, you sure had a doozy of a time making it.
1: All right, sailor, what's your name?
0: Huh? Mr. Parker. Come here.
6: Mr. Parker, why don't you change into some dry duds before you explode? You're liable to start steaming if you don't.
7: Commander, I'm perfectly aware that you're the commanding officer here. Nevertheless, I'm also a naval officer, and I am second in command here. And it is my duty as a naval officer to see that the men under me look and act like sailors of the United States Navy.
6: Oh. Well, let me know how you make out, mister.
8: W1IR, Honor McHale's Navy, pilot episode Sunday. It's, of course, the very first one that was aired also in 1962. And supposedly, they're commanding a PT boat numbered PT-73. Well, there really was a PT-73 during World War II, although the boat never appeared anywhere near this TV show. The real-life PT-73 was built in 1942 in New Orleans and served in the South Pacific there, in the theater there, throughout for 3 years during that part of the war. New Guinea, the Borneo, Mindoro, and the Philippine Islands. On January 15th of 1945, the real PT-73 ran aground off Lubang Island in the Philippines after delivering supplies to Filipino guerrillas during the war, and it was destroyed by the crew to prevent it from falling into enemy hands. So there was no actual real PT-73 used in the TV production. They used, a British-built Russian torpedo boat converted to look like a PT boat to be the PT-73 that was used in the TV show. See, now you know. Oh, let's see. In baseball right now, it is the third inning. The Guardians are leading Cincinnati 4-1. In the fifth inning in Akron, it is now Chesapeake 8 and Akron only 2.
9: Now, let's return to Retirement Strategies with your host, Jim Mundell, a show designed to prepare you for a more comfortable retirement.
8: And we're taking calls at 330-673-1234 as people ask questions about retirement and retirement planning. Many similar simple questions, some are more complex. Whatever it is, you can call up and Jim Mundell can give it a crack at giving you some good advice as what you might do about that. Now, you mentioned earlier about an investment in the market that makes money when the market goes up and makes money when the market goes down. That's a pretty good teaser for a lot of people. They say, well, that is absolutely impossible. How can that be? And you mentioned something called structured notes. So already you're getting into the weeds for a lot of us listeners out there. Can you try to explain that a bit more?
10: Yeah, structured note, in the past, most investors can't do these kinds of investments, but because we have millions of dollars under management, we can offer things that the average consumer can afford to do that they couldn't do on their own. So one of those things in the advent of COVID was we're always trying to create investments that fit the times. In other words, you say it best, which you've been doing this for years. You call it looking around corners. So I picked that philosophy up in my practice years ago because, again, you and I have been doing this show for 18 years, and you've taught me quite a few things that I didn't think about or terminology that maybe I should have been using before. So what is a structured note? It's going to sound like it has some features of an annuity. In other words, annuity is nothing more than a contract with an insurance company. Since 2008, trillions of dollars poured into index annuities, and they have some moving parts. Well, I'm not going to go into the annuity right now, but just don't confuse what I'm about to tell you with annuities. They have nothing to do with that. They are in the stock market. And the minimum for a structured note in my in my company and my portfolios and that sort of thing is $25,000. So I have some portfolios that are as little as $1,000 you can put in to get started. I have some that are $10,000, some $25,000, $50,000. I have one portfolio that it takes a minimum of $200,000 to get into. So there's a lot of minimums, so we always have to look at that first. But let's go back to the structured note for a few minutes here and spend some time on that. When I have a client and they might have $100,000, $200,000 in their 401k and we're rolling it over, we're doing something with it, I don't want to put all that money in one investment or one portfolio. I want to diversify it, maybe anywhere from one to four different portfolios. Get any more than four portfolios, you're confusing the clients because they just don't understand that many. So on the structured note, there's some moving parts. We have a buffered index portfolio, okay? These are structured notes. Buffered index or dual directional buffered index. On these different portfolios, they have a maturity date anywhere from 1 year typically to 2 years typically. So anywhere in between. It could be 1 year, it could be 18 months, it could be 2 years maturity. Sounds like a CD there. We got a maturity date. We're going to put the money in there. We clear through Charles Schwab. Everybody's heard of Charles Schwab, whether you've ever used him or not. So the money goes into Charles Schwab, and every month we get a new offering. So what happens is we go out to the largest financial concerns. It could be Chase Bank, it could be RBC, it could be, believe it or not, Barclays is still in business. The list goes on. It could be, so we go out to all the largest financial concerns and we say, who's going to give us the best offer? That's how we have an offer every month. So several of them come back to us and say, we're going to give you this as an offering. And inside of there, they're going to have what's called a cap. In other words, the max you can earn in that period of time. If it's 12 months, the max you can earn, maybe the cap is 15%. That's the max you can earn in 12 months. They're going to have a buffer. The buffer is your protection side. If the protection side is 15%, if the market goes down 10, you haven't lost a penny. Goes down 12, you haven't lost a penny. Goes down 16, you've lost 1%. Because remember, the buffer was 15%. Are you with me so far, Bob? Yep. So we've got a cap, and we've got a buffer, and we have a maturity date, which we just said was 1 year. We're keeping the buffer and the cap the same, not to confuse the listeners, right? 15%. So if the on a buffered index, if the market goes up, you can make a maximum of 15% in 12 months. At the end of 12 months, it goes back into cash. You can do whatever you want with that money. If it goes down, the buffer's 15, as long as it stays in the buffer, you haven't lost a penny. If it goes outside of the buffer, you lose one for one. Now, the dual directional is where you can make money where the market goes down. So if the market went down 5% in that 12-month period, you made 5%. If it went up 5%, you made 5%. Now let's go to the extreme. We'll say that the buffer is, we said 15%. Mm-hmm. It went up 20%. You made 15% because, I'm sorry, the cap on the upside is 15%. So you're capped out at 15. It went up 20. You made 15 in that 12-month period. You're capped. Now, the buffer is 15%. If it goes down, we're going to the extreme this time. If it goes down 20%, you only lost 5. You didn't make anything. But if it went down 15, you actually made 15. So if it stays in the buffer, you make money. That's dual directional. You make money going up, and you made money when it was going down. Once it matures, it goes back into cash. You don't need to know how to do this. We have the history of all the notes that we've already had issued and matured. So you can get an idea of, if I had a note a couple years ago, how would it have done? Or if it was in a different month, how would it have done? Whether it be the buffered index or the dual directional, either one. And we get a new offering every month. Now, if you had to get out of the note, there is a penalty. It averages about 0.25%, so it's very minimum. Not very big penalty to get out early if you have to get out. They're designed to be held till maturity, and they do have a net asset value like a mutual fund. For those folks that don't know, NAV is where your mutual fund pricing changes every day. Well, your structured note pricing changes every day, even though it doesn't lock in till maturity. So if you have to get out early, we do have a value on it every single day. So you can see how it's doing along the way. When you pull up your account on my website that we call Orion, it'll tell

0: we have to follow some other rules first, and we've talked about that so many times on this show. We want to make sure the first thing I do with clients is make sure they have enough emergency funds. A lot of folks are carrying too much risk in the stock market as well, and so we want to make sure that's balanced right, that you have enough I can sleep at night money or green money that'll only go up in value, never go down. After that, and we keep so much in the market, in other words, 100 minus your age. So if you're 60 years old, 100 minus 60, you should probably keep about 40% of your assets in the market anyways. That's the money we can use to do the structured note, depending on how much you have. If you have $100,000, we might take $25,000 and throw in the structured note, then go with some more traditional investments for the other $75,000. Those are the folks that should consider stuff like this. I like them because they add another layer of protection to your portfolio that nobody else is talking about. And we all know the more diversification you have, the better off you're going to be. We all hear that. We say it, but we don't practice it. And that's what I'm trying to bring back into financial planning. And I have to mention, as we finish off this, let's not forget from the call earlier to mention Mundell401k.com as well. We want them to go to the website there and our personal website to get education on all these things. We have videos. If you wonder what a structured note is, we have not only hard copy and paper we can mail to you, but we have a video you can go watch as well. All you got to do is call my office, and I'll give you that website as well.
1: That's good to know. Again, education is always best before you go ahead and do anything. And a lot of these investments, of people just don't hear about them. They're not familiar with them. You know, they know how to buy a stock, maybe know what a bank account is, but you get into some of these. You know, more sophisticated investments, and people say, well, that's for the really wealthy. But not necessarily.
0: Not necessarily, no. You don't need to be really wealthy. We don't have any minimums either. I know there's a lot of companies out there that say you have to have $250,000, half a million, a million, or they don't want to talk to you. We're in the business of helping people first, and then if we end up making some money on top of that, well, that's all the better. That philosophy has served me well over the last 30 years, where I would not have been as successful in my firm as we have. And one of the reasons we are is because we don't have an axe to grind. We don't think that everybody should have an annuity. We don't think everybody has to be in the stock market. We don't think everybody has to invest into CDs or bank products only. What I believe is you should do everything in moderation. So the more money you have, yes, you can do more things. The less money you have, the better steward you better be of that money, because you might get separated from it quicker than you think.
1: Once again, find out more about these things by calling his number, 800-278-2585, and getting that introductory packet and finding out more about Jim Mundell and the Mundell Group, and calling them up and getting that appointment for that consultation, and see if you can get that free written retirement plan and discuss all these options and see if they could apply to you. Not all of them will. 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And Jim might say, no, that's not the best for you in your situation. So get some wise and objective advice, 800-278-2585, MundellGroup.com. And as Jim mentioned, if you have questions about how to handle 401k money, as the one gentleman did, and people like to know about what can they do, can they pull it out before 59 and a half, or are there strategies to minimize the penalties we have to do that? What about changing the monies after you're 59 and a half but still working? All these questions people ask about these qualified accounts because of the tax ramifications that they have. 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I'm Bob Lewis.
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0: Retirement Strategies with your host, Jim Mundell, a show designed to prepare you for a more comfortable retirement.
1: And let's get right back to the phones at 330-673-1234. You're on WNIR. Go ahead. Oh, they're calling from their airplane. Okay, I want to try calling again to see if we get a better line there. 330-673-1234. So as we mentioned, call's coming in again. Let's see what we get this time. You're on WNIR. Go ahead. Nope, we're not getting many calls clear on that line. So try again, 330-673-1234. Talking about retirement planning, and we talk about, once again, the estate planning part of Mundell Group. This is something that's come on the line just in the past year, I think.
2: Yeah, it has. It was, several years in the making. I'll tell a story unless we get a call. But Mundell Estate Planning, essentially we have relationships with attorneys in 49 different states. We've negotiated the rates down to a very minimal amount. I'll tell you what the problems that I've seen in the past, and then I'll explain. The bottom line is we have the ability to do all the basic will package for as little as $500. If you've ever went to an attorney and tried to get your power of attorney for health care, living will, HIPAA release, and will done, you would be not paying just $500. You'd be paying more than that. And or get an entire trust package with all those other ancillary documents that I just mentioned. We can do that for as little as $1,500. To give you an idea, my wife and I, for our trust packages and our ancillary documents and everything we need, we ultimately paid just over $12,000 for a husband and wife for all those documents. So here's how it came about. Is over the years, and you know very well, even from us doing this show for 18 years together, that I would refer clients to attorneys. The number one thing when I would go into a home and talk to people, I would realize their legal documents were out of date. And because of that, I always told them, hey, let's get you with an attorney and get those up to speed. And what happened over time was, number one, they were expensive. Number two, people would retire, in other words, the attorneys, and or stop returning phone calls or misspelling names and documents. And I said, there's got to be a better way. Well, about 3 years ago, I started putting together this idea and talking to different attorneys. And we agreed if I gathered all the information up for them and put it together in a nice package, the attorney could do the documents and give them to me, and then I could execute them as a notary and or a witness, an officer of the court, because I executed documents as a notary anyways for many attorneys. And so we could negotiate the prices down where the attorney doesn't have to do a whole lot. And I can oversee and make sure things are spelled correctly, kind of coach the client through it so they didn't get overwhelmed. We have a call coming in. Let's try that again.
1: You're on WNIR. Go ahead.
3: Yes, good afternoon, gentlemen. Jim, I wanted to ask you a question. I'm a retired federal worker. I have money in a TSP, which is the federal
2: thrift savings plan.
3: Thrift savings plan, yes. And I was thinking about rolling it over into something different that I would be able to make more gains, either that or do a inter-fund transfer between the different stocks or funds. Are you familiar with that?
2: I'm very familiar with it. I do this stuff all the time. I've been doing this for 30 years. I've got federal employees. I've got municipal employees. I've got, all kinds of employees, or they used to have employers, rather. I'm very familiar with dealing with this on a regular basis. So
3: what do you suggest? Do you suggest keeping it within the TSP? Or do you have some other funds or other components that I could get into?
2: Okay, I want to give you because we have a few minutes, I'm going to give you a little bit of an exhortation in education, and I'll tell you why. Because I've been asked that question, and I've seen a lot of people that weren't working with me, the first thing the financial advisor will say, without even looking at your situation, is, oh, you should definitely roll that over. The reason they want you to roll it over is they want access to that money. So be cautious of that. I don't know if it's in your best interest. The first thing I do is sit down with a client, find out what's going on in their life, find out how their health is, find out things like that to see if they're going to have a need for a lump sum versus just taking income from the TSP. Now,
3: well, I do withdraw $400 a month because I'm retired.
2: Yeah.
3: But I'm in a more conservative funds, which is like the G and the F fund.
2: Yeah.
3: And I want to go into like the I or the S.
2: Yes.
3: But I still want to be able to withdraw, you know, just $400 apart from like what I get from my pension. So
2: yeah. And I need to know. The higher the risk you go when the market's down, the harder that it might be on you because you'd have to liquidate more shares to get that same $400. So you might want to do a combination. We might want to keep some of the money with TSP and keep some of the money outside of TSP. I always tell everybody, do everything in moderation. The first test, litmus test that I have, is I have to look at it and see what you've earned and look at the returns on those other options and say, okay, can we balance you within the program, or would we be smart to take a portion and do something else with? If we do, can we produce a higher income or income than the rate of return that you're getting currently, and or if we made some changes? I will tell you, I like the idea of typically, I'll say typically because I don't know your personal situation, I might say, let's do a portion over here outside the TSP, and let's keep a portion in there, and this is how we can divide that money up. I won't know that until I sit down and look at your personal situation.
3: But if you take a big chunk out, it's taxed.
2: Well, no. Right. If you roll it over to an individual retirement account, IRA, then it is not taxed. So you can do a direct transfer as long as it goes from company A to company B in a qualified account. There is no tax ramification. Now, you just opened a whole nother can of worms because taxes have nowhere to go but up. And because you're only taking $400 a month or $4,800 a year, depending on your tax bracket. Sorry, I'm drinking coffee and I just got the hiccups. But before we run out of time, make sure you call my office and at least get the free introduction packet and have a conversation. Because we want to make sure that, I forget my train of thought, but we want to make sure that, number one, you can do a direct rollover of a portion, but that doesn't necessarily mean that you should. We have to figure out if you should do some. And I will tell you time and time again, everything in moderation. If you are going to make some changes, don't try to do it all at one time, because every financial advisor makes money by bringing your money under their management, and they're going to go after as much as they can. So you be wary of that first.
3: I will. Okay. Okay, I'll call your office.
2: All right.
3: Appreciate it.
2: Yep, you take care.
3: Much.
2: God bless, and thanks for the call.
1: Yeah, thank you much.
3: As well. Likewise, thank you.
1: Again, the number to call for Jim's office is toll-free, 800-278-2585. 800-278-2585. Call him up, tell him you heard him. You're on WNIR, and he'll answer that question again in more detail. Because when he's off the air, he can also get more information from you that we're reluctant to talk about on the air, because this is a public
2: Yeah, this is a public forum. We don't need individual names. And even when you call my office, you don't have to disclose too much, because it's about a timing thing. When people are ready to work together, they got to get to know you. It's very personal when you're talking about finances.
1: Mm-hmm. Even more than your health sometimes
2: or
1: your sex life. It really is a personal thing. So keep that in mind, 800-278-2585, and you got to talk to Jim then. And if you didn't get a chance to talk to him on the program today also, you can call him up and ask him questions there. Tell him you heard him again on WNIR Kent Ackard, 800-278-2585. And don't forget the website. A lot more information there. You can order that introductory packet from the website, mundellgroup.com. I'm going to spell that mundellgroup.com. mundellgroup.com, and more information about your 401ks. You can obtain that by going to mundell401k.com. A lot of information out there that you can get together before you even call him, and the more you know, the better off you'll be. So Jim Mundell, retirement planner, with that free written retirement report, 800-278-2585, 800-278-2585, locally in Canal Fulton, Ohio, 330-854-6555. Jim, we'll talk to you again next Sunday morning, rather next Sunday afternoon at 2 here on WNIR.
2: Have a great week.
0: This show is paid for by the Mundell Group and is not intended to give specific advice or recommendations concerning legal, tax, or securities matters, and therefore are not licensed to do so in these areas. The information is for discussion purposes only.
4: From ABC News, I'm Mike Dubusky. On the National Mall in Washington, D.C. right now, thousands are gathered for an America-themed prayer event called Rededicate 250. As part of the country's 250th anniversary celebrations, President Trump expected to deliver remarks later today. It comes as his administration comes under increasing scrutiny over a proposed Truth and Justice Commission. The Department of Justice now finalizing a deal to establish that nearly $2 billion fund, which would be used to finance payouts to people who claim to have been wronged by the government.
5: Sources tell ABC News that under the terms of the potential agreement, which sources caution are not final until publicly announced, Trump would have the authority to remove members of the commission running the fund without cause, and the commission would be under no obligation to disclose its procedures or decision-making process. The move even alarmed some Republicans. Democrats saying Trump is creating a political slush fund that is utterly fraudulent.
4: ABC News Washington Bureau Managing Editor Catherine Falders. Trump himself wrapping up a trip to China last week, touting some trade deals struck on Boeing jets and agriculture products. But questions remain about the specifics of those deals. U.S. Trade Representative Jamison Greer speaking on ABC's This Week earlier this morning.
6: Before the leaders meet, people like me and Secretary Bessent and our staff, we meet with our counterparts with on the Chinese side, and we work out among ourselves a lot of issues so that the presidents don't have to address it, and that's why they didn't address tariffs.
4: New York Governor Kathy Hochul providing an update on the Long Island Railroad strike with this message for commuters.
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4: The U.S. could announce a possible criminal indictment of Raul Castro in the coming days. Sources familiar with the matter say Cuba's grid is on the verge of collapse due to an energy crisis there. ABC's Alex Perche reports from Washington.
10: Extensive blackouts across the country have sparked protests. Cubans banging on pots and pans, shouting, "Turn the lights on." Many without power up to 22 hours a day as a U.S. oil blockade and sanctions have caused a crippling energy and fuel shortage, part of an ongoing pressure campaign by the Trump administration.
4: A big win for Bulgaria in the Eurovision Song Contest, with the finals happening in Vienna last night. Details from ABC's Wayne Cabot.
11: Dara, maybe a name to remember. She's a singer who just won Eurovision for a very catchy song about self-empowerment. So what is this song, Bangaranga?
12: Chasing perfection in our society right now. It's a huge problem that we got.
11: She's from Bulgaria, marking the first time in the contest's 70-year history that a singer from that Eastern European nation is taking home the top prize. Wayne Cabot, ABC News.
4: And researchers at Trinity College in Ireland say they've discovered what they believe is the oldest surviving English poem in a Latin text in a Roman library. Composed in Old English, Caedimon's Hymn is thought to have been written by an agricultural worker in the 7th century. Mike Dubusky, ABC News.
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22: I'm Quint McHale.
23: You're Commander McHale?
22: Just call me Mac.
23: It's a Charles Parker reporting aboard, sir.
24: To be perfectly frank, Commander, I'm kind of shocked. The discipline around this place is ridiculous.
25: Look, Buster, as long as my men do a job when they're on a mission, whatever they do in their free time is okay by me. And that includes shooting ensigns. Now I'm going to go back to sleep. And if I hear one peep out of you before 10 o'clock brunch, I'm going to take a shot at you myself. And I won't miss.
26: Why do you have to do it?
27: Parker! I warned you!
26: The enemy's here. They're here. There's the lot of rolling around the place. Some kind of lunatic?
27: Oh, I guess we forgot to tell him about Fuji, fellas.
28: Yeah, always some eight ball who never gets the word.
26: You're talking to him, sir? He's Japanese.
24: He's the enemy, sir.
27: He's not the enemy. Look, it's all very simple. Fuji went over the hill. We found him back in the jungle, so we gave him a home.
26: A home? He belongs at a PW camp.
27: Oh, no, you don't. A great cook like Fuji, he's ours, and finders keepers. And don't you dare tell Binghamton we got him here, either.
1: One of the most recognizable themes of 1960s television, the theme for McHale's Navy, featuring the pilot episode, which also became the very first episode aired in 1962. The show ran for 4 years on ABC. Yeah, Fuji Kobayashi, the young Japanese so-called prisoner of war, played by actor Yoshio Yoda, and he managed to stay with the show Throughout the entire 4 years, when the last season they moved the scenario to Italy, he came along with them as their cook and part of the team, if you will. You know, wild program with some wild people like Cleveland's own Tim Conway. Tim talked some years ago to the Archive of American Television, and he told them the story of how he got the call to be on McHale's Navy.
3: There was a chap working there, Ernie Anderson, who was the voice of ABC. He used to go on the Love Boat. And we decided that we would do a show. So we talked Channel 8 into doing a show in Cleveland. I was going to direct, and he was going to be the talent. I had never directed, and he had a minimum amount of talent. But the show was to go on at 9 o'clock in the morning, at 9 or 10:30, and play a movie during that time and have guests and everything. But I, as a director, couldn't figure out how to back time the movie so that it would end at 10:30. So the first week, we showed all the movies, but 10:30 came up and the end wasn't there yet, so we had no endings to the movies. So people would call and say, where's the end of the movie? And we'd say, well, Citizen Kane, it's a sled. You know, what can I tell you? So on Fridays, we would show the ends of the movies, and people would have an opportunity to catch up on things. We couldn't get any guests on the show because the show was so bad nobody wanted to be a guest, so I was also the guest. So I just walked the camera on and come out, and Ernie would say, hey, bullfighter. And we'd do something and fill up the time. And Rosemary from the Dick Van Dyke Show happened to be going through Cleveland doing some promotion work, and she saw one of those things and she said, that's hysterical. And I said, well, we're just fighting for our lives here. She said, let me just take something to Steve Allen, who was in Hollywood. She did. Steve liked it. He said, come on out and do it. I did about 3 shows for him out there, went back. They called for McHale's Navy. I said I didn't want to go. They fired me. So I went out there, did McHale's Navy, and the next thing you know, here I am.
1: That's Tim Conway talking to the Archive of American Television about how he remembered getting the call to come from Cleveland out to Hollywood to star in McHale's Navy. With no acting experience at all, minimal other experience in performing and entertaining, but somebody out there in that production company believed in what he could do. And the next thing you know, he was on that pilot episode that became the full episode of the 4 years of McHale's Navy. A great start for a very long career and successful career for Chagrin Falls native Tom Conway. His real name is Tom Conway, but when he went out to Hollywood to join AFTRA, he had to he joined AFTRA, the Screen Actors Guild. He had to change his name because it was an existing actor named Tom Conway, so he couldn't have the same name. If you're in the union and you're working in the same town, the union says you can't have the same name as some other performer. So we had to change his first name to Tim Conway. It's how it used to be done back in those days. But I saw Tom Conway the other day in a movie. I never actually seen him act before. It was an old movie on TCM, and he was a very serious, dramatic actor. Not at all like Tim Conway. 80 degrees in our town here at 312. 80 degrees on this gorgeous Sunday afternoon, just a week before the big holiday here in America. Clear skies overnight tonight with a high expected today about 84. They still say there could be some chance of a shower or a thunderstorm this afternoon. Otherwise, clear tonight, low 66. Tomorrow, sunny. High tomorrow expected to be now 88 degrees. Overnight down to 70. Tuesday, high near 86. And then Tuesday night, a good chance of rain and thunderstorms. Windy, low about 62. Wednesday, we'll have showers and cloudy and a temperature only up to 63 degrees. So a big change in the weather coming sometime overnight on Tuesday. Wednesday night, low down to 45 again. Thursday, sunny with a high of 66. Thursday night, low near 50. Friday, chance of showers, high 73. Overnight, low down to 57. Next Saturday, we'll look for a high of 76, again with a good chance of showers for the holiday weekend. Rain likely Saturday night with a low near 60, and a chance of showers on holiday Sunday with a high near 80. No outlook now yet for Monday, the holiday itself. 80 degrees now in Youngstown, 76 in Cleveland, and 80 at the Akron Fulton Airport. Looking at the scores now in the baseball, the Guardians, of course, are in the top of the sixth inning, and they're leading Cincinnati now by the score of 6-2. And they beat the Reds yesterday at Progressive Field. And going over now to what we used to call Canal Park, in the bottom of the sixth inning, it is now Chesapeake 8 and Akron 4. Coming up tonight, of course, the big game for the Cavaliers. As they say, it is the ultimate. You want to do or die? That's going to be it tonight. Cavaliers playing in Detroit. That's tough. They're going to be in Detroit against the Pistons. The series is tied 3-3. Whoever wins tonight goes on to the NBA Finals, or NBA Series, I guess, and the other one goes home. So who shall it be now? I'm nervous. I'm crossing my fingers and in my toes, and it starts at 8 o'clock tonight out there in Detroit. I don't know if I want to really want to watch it. I'm kind of, you know, hesitant. I'm hoping they can, you know, the championship team shows up, because they've been so variable this year. You know, sometimes the championship team shows up and, you know, really does it to them. Other times we got the college team, and they get their butts kicked. So I don't know who's going to show up tonight. Hope it's a championship team, right? Okay, that's going to be tonight again out of Detroit, 8 o'clock. I have no idea what's going to be on television. In fact, everything on television is also screwed up now as far as watching local sports. You may have noticed on your cable system over the weekend that what used to be for years and years the Fox Sports Channel, then it was Sports Channel Ohio, then it was FanDuel Sports Channel Ohio. Well, it ain't nothing no more. You go to that little screen on your television set and the cable company says, hey, no more programming on this network. Take it off your favorite channel. They went out of business, flat out of business, and they went off the air on Friday all over the country. FanDuel and all that stuff just tanked. All the different teams that they carried had to go off and find their own ways of being on the media. Of course, you know, the Guardians, what they did was they started their own streaming channel, and then they also did a deal, I guess, with the cable companies. At least they're on Spectrum, I think, on one of the channels there, 306 or something. You have the Guardians channel, and that's all they have is Guardians games. Cavaliers, they don't know yet where they're going to be next year for the regular season. Of course, the playoff games are all covered by other major networks, but I don't know if this game tonight's going to be on an over-the-air network like NBC. Will it be on Prime or Netflix? Yeah, you can't tell the players on a scorecard anymore. Anyway, they could be anywhere next year, but it's kind of predictable that they're going to be on a channel that a low power channel that was purchased by Channel 43 and 19, Channel 6, out of Cleveland, and also affiliated with a network that started by the owner of the Cavaliers called RESN. I don't know what that stands for, but likely they will be the local channel, or possibly even a full-power station like Channel 43, might be carrying the Cavaliers games next season. We don't know yet. A lot of this is still up in the air because the collapse of FanDuel Sports Network was rather quick, and again, it's caused a lot of chaos amongst teams that they were carrying. Like the Tigers, for example, they again, like the Guardians, started their own television network via streaming and their own, you know, distribution center instead of affiliating with one of these regional sports networks and doing it on their own. In Los Angeles, they actually purchased the franchise from FanDuel to put their games on that. It's not just having the games on. Like, again, if you look at the Guardians channel on cable, when there's no Guardians games on, it's just a slide. These other channels, you know, they filled it with some kind of programming. In fact, I think it was the sports channel, the station that had the old car shows on it from time to time, the hot rod shows. I don't know. I just find them when I was doing scanning across the dial, but they are no more. So there's a lot of shuffling and buffling about where teams are going to be come their next season. No problem with football, of course. Football is already split among the major networks for who carries those games. It always has been that way. But again, basketball is going to be kind of an iffy thing. Will they put the games on an over-the-air station like they used to do on Channel 43 and everybody can watch them without having to pay for it? Or are they going to go for a streaming thing? We've got to pay to watch the games now. We don't know yet. So we would like to know, though, as long as they keep winning in the finals, they'll be on some sort of national channel. But again, whether it's going to be a pay channel or an over-the-air channel, I guess it's going to be on NBC, I think. That'll be Channel 3, the game tonight. At least I think it's going to be there. But they're really getting all bollocksed up with this sports rights stuff. And who gets what sports team and who gets to carry what. And, you know, they're all in there, Netflix and Prime and all these other pay streaming services are up there, all trying to get more money out of you to watch a game that you can listen to on the radio for free. So I think we should get back to listening on the radio and using our imaginations, right? 330-673-1234, open phones now till 7 o'clock, wide open. Oh, by the way, happy Victoria Day if you have some friends there north of the border.
19: Victoria! Victoria! Victoria! Victoria!
1: That's right, it's a day to celebrate the birthday of Queen Victoria of Great Britain, of England, who was queen in the 19th century. She was queen during what is called the Victorian era of British culture. They started celebrating that in Canada back in 1845, originally on Queen Victoria's actual birthday, which is May 24th. So now the day falls on the Monday, anywhere between the 18th and 24th of May, and it becomes the official beginning of the summer season in Canada. It is a federal statutory holiday, a holiday in 6 of the 10 provinces and all 3 territories. And so it's a holiday where in Canada you can't buy any liquor because the liquor stores will be closed tomorrow. So I guess that's maybe they aren't closed. I have no idea. Canada is a strange place. But on Victoria Day, you have to fly if you're a federal agency, including the capital, military bases, any crown-owned property in Canada. You must fly underneath the national Canadian flag, the Royal Union flag, that they used to fly during the days of Victorian rule. Now, I think the Royal Union flag is the flag with the British, the British flag is like in the upper left-hand corner. The flag is red, I believe, and I think there's a shield or something in the lower right-hand corner, which is the shield, of Canada. And they used to be the Canadian flag for many, many years. 1967 or so, when they celebrated their 100th anniversary as a country nearly independent from Great Britain, they adopted the flag they have now, which is the big red and white maple leaf flag. So if you're flying that, though, you can fly the Royal Union flag, but it has to be below that, because nothing can displace the national flag on top of the flagpole. Why not? There are parades held throughout Canada, especially in Victoria, British Columbia, ironically named after Queen Victoria. Ottawa, they'll have the Trooping the Colors ceremony on Parliament Hill. The Royal Reviewing Officer is the monarch, with members of the royal family, the Governor General, and the Minister of National Defense, and the Chief of the Defense Staff taking the monarch's place in the monarch's absence, because King Chuck is not going to be in Canada for Victoria Day. So there. And again, the official end of the Canadian winter season and the beginning of the summer so-called social calendar. Of course, in Canada, some places, the winter never ends. But at least in most places in Ontario, where that's around the U.S. border, it's pretty much like the weather we have here. So again, happy Victoria Day, and if you know anything personally about Victoria that I don't know, let me know. 330-673-1234. Let's see, what else has been happening? Oh, something that kind of came under the radar completely in the last couple of weeks. I don't know how many people actually sat and noticed. If I have the statements here. Yes, where did I put that? RFK Jr. came through into Cleveland just a couple weeks ago, and not this past week, but the week before. Very, very low key. Not much was said about it or covered about it. He came and spoke to the Cleveland City Club, which is a very prestigious and a long-established organization in Cleveland. Offers guest speakers of all kinds coming through and talking. There were some protests at the City Club about his cuts to the health care system, and there's a comments about vaccinations and the like. But oddly enough, the Robert F. Kennedy Jr. that appeared at the City Club was fairly low-key, wasn't at all controversial. didn't talk about the worm in his brain or anything like that. He actually made, in many ways, a lot of sense. Calling chronic disease the biggest crisis we face as a nation. He said more than 1 million Americans die from chronic illnesses every year, and he blames our disease problem on poor diet. And this is not, exactly, I don't think, radical thinking. He also said he's recently overhauled the dietary guidelines from the HHS. And he said the guidelines lacked scientific backing. And he wants people to eat healthy and cut down on their sugar. He also said he's implemented more than a half dozen programs to increase food access and affordability for American families. He said we'll improve nutrition, combat these chronic illnesses, and reduce the risk of health complications. He said he also had some changes to the Supplemental Nutrition Assistance Program. It's removed from that program, the so-called SNAP program, that pays for food for those on assistance. They're taking foods offline, like candy, colas, sugary drinks. Again, sounds good to me. We all know that too much sugar is bad for you. Some people like Dr. Steve Gandy say any sugar at all is bad for you. So, again, these seem to be common sense programs that could be good for Americans. He also talked about something called the Rural Health Transformation Program. $50 billion in additional funding to support rural hospitals over the next decade. There's quite an outcry when the Medicare and Medicaid funds were drastically cut by this administration, that rural hospitals would have to close down and wouldn't be able to be open to serve the people out in those remote parts of America. Well, according to Mr. Kennedy, he is promising to help keep those hospitals open in spite of that particular change in the healthcare scene. He said the healthcare gaps in the rural areas have been exacerbated by recent hospital closures. He said the HHS has also allocated an additional $145 billion to support community health centers. See, all we've ever heard about is all the money that was cut from them last year by the Doge people. Anyway, he went on to say that if you lose your community and your hospital, and no businesses can move there because you can't get access to health care. He said 120 rural hospitals have closed in the past 10 years, and his father have been 152 hospital closures over more years than that since about 2010, according to some other figures. So he says that watching health care costs, too, are going to become very, very much under his watch. He tends to push regulations to mandate hospitals and care providers publish their prices in advance. He says they're developing a web system allowing users to search pricing for health services. Quoting him again from his address, if you go to a restaurant, prices are all on the menu. If you go to a car dealer, he's not going to tell you first you buy the car, then he'll tell you what the price is. So, again, it's an interesting idea. You want to have a heart bypass? It's, so many thousands of dollars. You want to, have your knee replaced? So much money there. He also talked about drug prices. Kennedy said that drug prices in the U.S. for both brand name and generic drugs are nearly three times higher than 33 other countries back only in 2022. He said, for example, the weight loss drug Ozempic was $1,350. When he took office, two or three times higher than in European countries. He said those countries were better at negotiating prices. He plans to emulate that model and negotiate better prices for the American consumer. He also said that a serious announcement that they want to wean patients off antidepressant medications. Developing, he says, protocols for prescribing these selective serotonin reuptake inhibitors to ensure patients are aware of the risks when they come off of such medications. One of those protocols, according to reports earlier, is that he would pay doctors to not prescribe these medications. That's kind of curious. He said a recent New York Times article was questioning his claims that these SSRIs are responsible for the rise in school shootings. He says in real life they could be harder to quit than heroin. And then reminded the audience at the Cleveland City Club that he himself is a recovering heroin addict and says that he attends AA meetings every single day to continue to beat his his heroin addiction from some years ago. So again, Robert Kennedy Jr. talking to the Cleveland City Club, and very little of this, again, is controversial, so it's probably why we didn't hear much about it. He didn't talk about vaccinations. He didn't talk about, again, the so-called massive amounts of monies that were cut from their budget and research and prevention from by the administration, and didn't mention at all anything about the hantavirus or the concern about the Ebola virus in Africa. And we've heard those stories all over the news this past week. Hantavirus, which originally they said can only be transferred among mice and other animals, they say, oh, now it's being transferred from person to person. Ebola, which was a critical and serious problem several years ago in Africa, is now said to be coming back, and the World Health Organization, of which we are no longer members, says it could be a matter of another world crisis. So are they doing it to us again? Are they going to scare us again about yet another epidemic, another pandemic? Are they getting us ready to break out the masks and whatever else, and the gloves and everything else, because another pandemic is coming? And this is where they say, well, we're woefully prepared for this because of these budget cuts to the HHS and the research and the vaccines and the like. So are they doing us again just to make us, you know, even more anxious than we usually are? Or is there, you know, really something to this? Should we be that worried? Are you that worried? That's what I really want to know about. 330-673-1234. Let's see. It's now the seventh inning. Guardians lead Cincinnati 6-2 at Progressive Field. And once more, looking over at what the Akron Rubber Ducks are doing, is now the seventh inning of their game. Oh, and now they've picked up a run. They now trail Chesapeake 8-5. So the lines are open, so give us a call. Let's get going. 330-673-1234, 800-669-4100 here on WNIR. With yours truly, Mr. Sunday, Bob Lewis.
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2: We were talking earlier today about what's going to be happening on CBS late night after the Late Show with Stephen Colbert takes the pipe on Thursday of this week, having been canceled by CBS, who said they were getting out of the business of producing a late night show because the shows don't make money anymore. In fact, they lose money. Not like in the olden days of the Great Tonight Show with Johnny Carson. Plus the political controversies that come along with these new era of late night TV shows is apparently something that Paramount and its new owners don't want a whole lot to do with. So it's being replaced by a very unique thing that's happening in television, which is probably more important to people like me in the business than maybe to you. But CBS has sold that hour, Monday through Friday, from 11:30 to 12:30. They've brokered it to Byron Allen. Byron Allen himself, a stand-up comedian who also parlayed his career into being a program producer, a TV station and media company owner over the years. He actually got his debut as a stand-up comic as one of the new comics premiered by Johnny Carson on The Old Tonight Show some years ago. He has bought the time from CBS at an undisclosed amount of money and is going to put on that the network of broadcast of his syndicated Comics Unleashed program for the first, at least the first beginning of this stewardship of that late hour of the night. Comics Unleashed is a half-hour show that he produces and syndicates around the country that really presents new and up-and-coming comics from around the country and even around the world, for that matter. As long as they can speak English, I guess they can come in there and do a shtick if they're any good. So we're going to see two episodes of Comics Unleashed back-to-back now, starting at 11:30 on CBS Monday through Friday. And then at 12:30, we'll continue to see his other show, which also is another show about new comics, in which he often appears himself as a comic. That has been airing in the 12:30 slot for about a year and a half. So he basically has now owns from 11:30 until 1 o'clock, the old traditional Tonight Show late night time slot, on all the CBS stations across the country, including the one that even he owns. I guess he owns a station somewhere, and that's a CBS affiliate. What is Comics Unleashed? What is Byron Allen's philosophy? Well, it's, again, a show dedicated to giving new comics a chance, like he got with Johnny Carson on television, to show people what they can do. And also, he says the theme of that, in addition to that, is going to be comedy that is not political, that is not controversial, that doesn't deal in put-downs or hatreds or any kind of, again, things that just aren't, not sexist, not homophobic. He says no political humor, nothing even topical. He wants the comics to simply talk about their family, their life, their relationships, stuff that is absolutely universally funny, like the old Bill Cosby bits were now and 20 and 30 years from now or more, or like the old TV shows used to be, like Dick Van Dyke or Andy Griffith. These shows were designed to be non-topical, non-controversial, just plain funny. So it's going to be a different kind of humor than we've been kind of used to seeing now on these late-night talk shows. I mean, in their prime, in their heyday, if you want to call it Carson the prime, and even Letterman, Jay Leno, they often poked fun at politicians in the monologue. That was kind of a given, but it wasn't politically oriented in particular, any particular, belief or left or right or Democrat or Republican. It was the kind of political, poking fun at that Bob Hope always did. Whoever was president, whether it was a Democrat or a Republican, they take their shots. But it wasn't intended to be vicious or to be demeaning or anything like that. It's simply, the foibles or whatever of government is always funny. But that wasn't the prime thrust of any of those programs. The prime thrust of those programs was to be entertaining, to make you laugh. Of course, in their day, it was also to interview and have personalities of the era come on, talk, and be interviewed by the host and, talk about whatever it was. It's not that they shied away also from not having political figures on those shows. They certainly did. Going back to Jack Parr having John Kennedy on his show. Richard Nixon was, I'm sure, on The Tonight Show once. I know we all know that Bill Clinton played saxophone with Jay Leno one time. But again, the thrust of the show was not political or promoting any particular philosophy in politics, which the especially Stephen Colbert, coming from, you know, Comedy Central on a show that actually was designed to be political satire and again promote certain views of politics, it was not surprising that's how he took the show. And again, that may have been what torpedoed the show as they continued to be more and more controversial and getting the ire of the administration on them and making cracks about how his company did their business and the merger with the Skydance Productions. You know, maybe that just got a little too far for the folks that owned the place. And although they still say it was a business decision, and the fact that they're actually now making money without doing anything in that time slot, who probably, you know, makes more sense than what anything Colbert ever said about anybody. You know, without doing anything at all, just sitting at home watching, you know, having a drink and, you know, sitting in the hot tub, CBS is now making money every single night as Byron Allen is giving them money to put his shows on the air. So now it's up to Byron Allen to make money off those shows, which in the case when you buy the time, in other words, you also can sell commercials during that time and the money goes to you. So it's up to him to make money on it now. That's a... You know, again, let somebody else take all the sweat and all the work out of it. You just take their check every week. So that's what's happening with CBS. What's happening at the end of Friday, which is also ironically the very date, May 22nd, 30 years ago to the year from 1992 to this year. That's more than 30 years. I'm sorry. It's the exact date in 1992, May 22nd, that Johnny Carson did his last Tonight Show. So in many ways, it's kind of a symbolic, especially for Byron Allen, who gives Carson all the credit for starting his career. We'll see how funny it is. I know I'm going to attempt to give it a look at it every now and then. Maybe not on Friday night, but sometime I'm sure I'll be around the TV set at 11:30 and watch something. I've gotten out of that habit altogether because I haven't really enjoyed the shows that are on there now. Really and truly, I really haven't appreciated a lot of what they talk about. Again, like a lot of the vitriol I don't really go for, and I know none of the celebrities they talk to. They're all, you know, another generation beyond me, and so I really have rarely watched any of them. But I may give this a chance. What do you think about that? Are you going to give that a crack? You know, tune in on Friday and see what it's like? Is that something you even want to see? Or do you think that television in general, especially over-the-air television, is just continuing a slide down into obscurity, where nobody really watches it anymore? We don't watch any television except for the, you know, news, live news channels live in our house at all. Everything is, you know, from streaming or from something recorded or a DVD, and that's just evolved over the last couple of years, really. It just happens to work out that way. I'm trying to think the last time we ever actually tried to watch live TV, and again, that ended up being recorded all the time because we never could figure out when the show was or actually take the time to sit there and watch it. It was back when they had the Big Bang Theory. We liked that show. We liked Hot in Cleveland. We always recorded those shows. And now we have all those shows on DVD, so we don't even have to worry about that. So again, that's probably the last time we ever had what's so-called appointment television. And even then, most of the time it was the appointment was recording it. And one shows we do watch, though, in real time, we'll watch the Star Trek reruns on the one channel that I had no idea was going to even be on the air after May 20th itself. But, yeah, we always like watching the old Star Trek shows. So in a way, that's sort of watching television in real time on a real television set. Although, again, there, too, we own all the Star Trek videos. So it makes little difference, except if we don't want to have the obnoxious commercials and you want to see the entire show, we watch the video. Otherwise, it's what they call air conditioner shows. I usually pop them on while we're making dinner or cleaning up, getting ready to make dinner or something like that, when we're doing something else, just to have something on in the background that is not annoying, which, quite frankly, outside of the original Star Trek and anything but the first two seasons of Star Trek Next Gen are completely annoying to me. 330-673-1234, 800-669-4100. Again, anything you'd like to talk about this afternoon? What are your plans for Memorial Day? It's coming up. Oh, a different way to be this Memorial Day with gasoline so expensive. Is that going to change your plans to drive over the hill and through the woods to see Grandma or to go to the amusement park? Cedar Point's open now? Yeah, and it's having a very new look under some new administrative and management, even ownership parts. Going to be a very, very different park this year than it has been in the past. So you're going to go out there or anywhere else. The lady called earlier. She's going to maybe take in a casino or two this holiday weekend. So what's on the docket for you? And again, are you watching your pennies now more than ever because of the price of gas? 330-673-1234. I'm Mr. Sunday, Bob Lewis.
3: Gee, I love that kind of talk.
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was delivering supplies to Filipino guerrillas in the Philippines. It ran aground, and then it was destroyed by the crew to prevent it from falling into enemy hands. So what were the boats they used to pretend to be the PT-73 on McHale's Navy? Well, the one boat that actually was the one in the water was one that was purchased from Howard Hughes. He had bought a boat in 1945 that had been built converted to a British design built in the U.S. for export. And he had bought the boat as it was reconfigured then and based to be his chase boat for the only flight of his Spruce Goose aircraft. The airplane built entirely, almost entirely, of wood. It flew one time, and this was the chase boat for that, and it never flew again. So when they were looking for just generally a boat to use in the movies, Universal bought the boat from Howard Hughes and reconfigured this craft, which is called a Vosper 694, and two other air sea rescue boats to kind of look like a World War II era PT boat. Just like anything else in Hollywood. They put on the makeup and the costume and make it look like something different. And that's what they used during the making of the show. The whole show was made not even in the harbor areas of California. It was all made in the back lot of Universal Studios. Everything that was there, the water and all that stuff. The same back lot that was used to make the movie Jaws in the 1970s, and had been there for many, many years until just recently being basically paved over for, I think it was an industrial park development, as they sold off most of the Universal Studios back lot in the recent years. But again, the actual boat that they used was used on the McHale's Navy, later was used in the show Emergency, in one episode that required a rescue on the water. And then, let's see, what happened after that? We have no record over what happened after they made that appearance on Emergency. Very likely that the boat was probably sold later on. The seagoing boat that they used, the ex-Howard Hughes boat, was sold in 1966 to a private owner. He converted it to a sport fishing boat. In 1992, then, that boat was destroyed when it broke from its mooring and washed up during a storm in Santa Barbara and washed up on the beach. So even that movie boat ended up being destroyed. The other two boats that they used in the series just kind of faded away into history. So that's interesting how Hollywood makes things look like they're not really, they're so different from what they really are. But it sure looked like a PT boat to a lot of the World War II veterans of the day who are watching the show. And once more, we talked about some of the spin-offs from the program. Well, in 1964, during the mid-run of McHale's Navy, they spun off a show about the Waves, the women Navy personnel, called Broadside. Kathleen Nolan, who was famous for the Real McCoy's TV show, was the star of that. The show was called Broadside. She had her motor pool personnel, and they were up against their own base commander, kind of like a McHale's Navy with girls. It was also starred Dick Sargent, who was later on to be the second Darren in the Bewitched TV series. Also, another spinoff, sort of not actually a spinoff, but another show that teamed up Tim Conway and Joe Flynn was the Tim Conway Show in 1970, lasted for one half of a season, 13 episodes. That, again, was not a spinoff, but put those two guys together, apparently as a couple of owners of a small plane where they taught people how to fly. Very ironically, much like the situation of the tragic plane crash here in Akron this past Thursday. So there were two big feature film spinoffs, McHale's Navy in 1964, and McHale's Navy joins the Air Force. Both those had the ensemble cast duplicated, except in the second film, Ernest Borgnine couldn't be in that one because of filming the Flight of the Phoenix at the same time. Later on, of course, there would be a 1997 sequel called McHale's Navy. It was, in this case, Tom Arnold. It stars a U.S. Naval Academy graduate, showing the crew operating in a modern post-World War II setting in the Caribbean
In that movie, Ernest Borgnine had a cameo

0: as the senior McHale, now as a rear admiral, to seem to be a U.S. Navy Special Warfare Command. So that was the movie 1997, McHale's Navy. It was not a very successful interview, rather moving at the time, but again, trying to, in that era when they were making big movie screen adaptations of many of the great 60s television shows. Once again, talking about the people on the show, and of course, Ernest Borgnine was the big star. He had just had written the Academy Award for his role in Marty. He had been, again, another great role as the sergeant, sadistic sergeant Fatso from Here to Eternity, and really had not done a lot of comedy. And so it was kind of interesting. He was persuaded to do television. Once again, Borgnine talked to the Archive of American Television himself and explained why he took the part on McHale's Navy.
1: Now they called me up, and they said, we'd like you to do, you know, that you know, we love the water, you'd spent 10 years in the Navy and all that. Would you like to do this? And I, yeah, it'd be nice, but now I said, no, I'm a motion picture actor now, you know. I don't do television anymore. So, well, if you change your mind, please, you know, we want to get started as soon as possible. Let us know. Just, you know, think about it. Okay. The good Lord would have it. A young man came to the door the next morning selling chocolate bars for some school that wanted to put up a building or something. And he said, would you like to? Sure. I said, how much are they? And I was digging for the money. And he said, mister, you look awfully familiar. What's your name? I said, my name is James Arness. He said, no, he does Gunsmoke. I said, no, my name is really Richard Boone. No, he does Have Gun, Will Travel. I said, son of a gun, this kid knows them all. And he already has to do around, look around the door, and there's the Oscar, the whole bit. I had him up in it. I said, I'll tell him my name, and I'm sure he'll know. So my name is Ernest Borgnine. Zilch. Nothing. He said, I know, I've seen you somewhere. I said, thank you, son, here's your money. Thank you very much. Took my chocolate bars, went inside. Called up my agent. I said, that part's still open? And he said, yes. I said, okay, I'll do it. He said, what changed your mind? I said, none of your damn business.
0: Again, that's Ernest Borgnine talking to the Archive of American Television about how he saw the reason he really took the role on McHale's Navy, because they didn't recognize him as anybody famous at that point. Well, after McHale's Navy's four-year run, there was no problem about that. Everybody recognized Ernest Borgnine, not only from his classic movies and the work he would continue to do, The Poseidon Adventure. Just things that just come to mind. What was the one where they were in the North Pole, with Rock Hudson, and they're in the submarine underneath the North Pole. Another one that I remember that he was in. The Taxi Driver in the Escape from New York. I mean, I go on and on with roles that he was in. Television shows, he was in the show about the helicopter pilots. That was just another TV series that he did. So he had said a long, long career after McHale's Navy, and I'm sure that after that point, he was easily recognized by just about anybody. He also tells a very good story, again, in this interview and also in his autobiography, which is a very entertaining read, about when he had made the movie From Here to Eternity. And as the plot of the movie also stars Frank Sinatra, who won an Academy Award also for his role in that movie. Frank Sinatra is kind of a snippy young soldier in this, again, pre-World War II Pearl Harbor-based film. And he gets into trouble, and he gets put in the stockade. And Ernest Borgnine played the sadistic sergeant who was in charge of the stockade. And after a couple of run-ins with the sergeant and a couple of mishaps or missteps that Frank Sinatra's character committed, he was put in the stockade, and he tried to escape. And again, this is all off-camera. Allegedly, Borgnine's character captures him and beats him so severely that he dies. Okay, and this prompts the hero of the movie to actually get Borgnine into a knife fight, in which he, in turn, kills Borgnine. But anyway, Borgnine was back home in Connecticut where he's from, the Italian community there. And he was walking down the street, and he said a couple, you know, like a gang of kids came up to him and said, you know, they were going to apparently threaten him and started with bodily harm because he kept saying, "You killed Frank Sinatra." You know, he goes, "No, I didn't." He says, "That's in a movie. You didn't kid. Frank's fine. He's a good friend of mine." "Oh, no, you killed Frank Sinatra." And he said, "No, you have to explain. It was in a film. You know, Frank's fine. He won the Academy Award, as did I." And he said he successfully talked these kids out of beating him up because they thought he had killed Frank Sinatra in real life. But see, people take watching movies seriously and watching TV shows too seriously. You know, this is all made up. It doesn't really happen. Although today I begin to wonder, with virtual reality and all these other things that are out there, will there come a time when none of us, and you know, talk about AI and artificial intelligence. There was a story on last week about a rather well-known television personality, and I forget who she was supposed to have interviewed, but they had an interview posted somewhere that was, everybody thought it was a real interview. As it turns out, it was completely fake. That this interviewer had never interviewed this particular individual, this newsmaker, and had to come on and say, you know, "I didn't do this. This is AI." But it was so good, people around the industry really thought that she had spoken to and interviewed this particular newsmaker. That kind of stuff is getting really, really scary. What is real and what is not? And how are we going to be able to tell, really ever, as ordinary people, what is actually something that we're really watching, or what is something that's been phonied up somehow? You know, they used to say, a picture is worth 1,000 words. Well, now I'm beginning to doubt that a picture is worth 1,000 words, but are those real words, or are they lying words? The picture may tell us something that's completely false, but how are we going to prove that? I mean, is there scientifically ways to, like determining whether or not a bill is counterfeit, that we can look at a piece of video and, you know, and determine by studying it or some kind of an electronic microscope if it's real or if it's, as they say, Memorex? That is getting very, very scary. And we know for sure that people are going to use this and use this technology for nefarious purposes. They're going to use it to make us think that, you know, someone is saying something they never really said, or doing something they didn't really do. So when they talk about cameras all over the place, taking everybody's picture and looking at, you know, video and surveillance cameras, is there going to be a time when somebody, if they want to really entrap someone or really get away with something, can get into those surveillance cameras, you know, doctor the video to such a way that it'll show something different that never really was there? We're counting on these cameras to tell us what's happening and who's doing what, and you know solve crimes and convict people of crimes. Yeah, it is not something to be taken lightly. So on top of all of the concerns about AI and robots taking over humanity and destroying mankind, we have to worry about that more real and more immediate threat of you know, things that are untrue being passed off as real, and will we be able to tell the difference? How can we tell the difference? Once again, in the old saw about everything I learned from Star Trek, once last week when they were showing the reruns of Star Trek, they had the one about the computer M5 that takes over the Enterprise and ends up, you know, destroying three starships because it wasn't thinking the way it should. And it's like, you know, yeah, that's so, you know, that particular episode is more relevant today than it's ever been in the last 65 years since it originally was on the air. Really is something to think about. But the best part, of course, is when the creator of M5, he's talking to it, trying to get it to stop killing the starships. It says, "I am great, you are great," or whatever he says. It was funny as hell. But in all seriousness, some of these old sci-fi stories are starting to become scarily relevant now, as we enter this new age of artificial intelligence. Who's going to draw the line?
2: From ABC News, I'm I'm Mike Dubusky. Ahead of the midterm elections this fall, it's now primary season in many states. Republican Senator Thomas Massie is among those facing tough primary challenges this week. Elections in his home state of Kentucky are scheduled for this Tuesday. Massie has been among those criticizing a proposed Justice Department fund aimed at primarily paying those who claim to be victims of government weaponization. Massie speaking with ABC's This Week earlier today, saying that that power should only come from Congress.
3: It's almost impossible to sue the federal government if they infringe on your First Amendment, your Second Amendment, or your Fourth Amendment. And so we should change those laws so that to give people standing when they've had their rights violated. Because people have been wronged, we need to make it easier to get that money.
2: The World Health Organization has now classified the ongoing Ebola outbreak in Africa as a public health emergency of international concern. Dr. John Kaseya is the Director General of Africa's Centers for Disease Control and Prevention.
4: Western countries, they don't understand that when Africa is affected, they are also at risk because people are flying every day. And it means building strong system, supporting Africa, investing in Africa.
2: The wildfire risk continues in central California today, driven by high winds. ABC News meteorologist Carly Gomez has more.
5: And we are still looking at some gusty conditions. They are mostly for our desert spots, areas around Ventura County Mountains, and we're also seeing them around Big Bear. So mountains and deserts is where we're seeing the gusty winds, but also some fire concerns. Could be dangerous throughout tonight as some of the wind gusts peak up to about 60 miles per hour.
2: And lawyers for the tech firms Snap, YouTube, and TikTok have agreed to settle a closely watched case. More than 1,000 school districts across the U.S. have filed lawsuits against those tech companies, accusing them of harming the education system. Meta has so far not settled and will stand trial. You're listening to ABC News.
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2: Getting underway this week, jury deliberations in Elon Musk's high-profile lawsuit against OpenAI CEO Sam Altman. Musk claims Altman tricked him into investing money into the artificial intelligence firm back when it was a nonprofit, then transitioning that company into a for-profit business last year. Rising gas prices amid the ongoing war with Iran are driving up costs at the gas pump. Diesel prices in California now approaching $8 a gallon. Jose Perez, a business owner in Fresno, says he's had to pass some of his extra fuel costs onto his customers.
8: My truck that I have that I use to pull the trailer is 100% diesel. I use my truck also to go buy supplies and stuff for my business.
2: That Cars for Kids jingle could soon be silenced in California.
9: You've heard it a lot.
10: 1-877-CARS-FOR-KIDS.
9: But folks in California won't be hearing the Cars for Kids earworm anymore after a judge ruled that the charity behind the ads violated the state's false advertising law. ABC News legal contributor Nima Romani.
11: California is pretty consumer friendly, so when you're running ads with young kids and the funds are going to older kids in another state and maybe even another country, that's a problem.
9: In a written statement, Cars for Kids calling the ruling deeply flawed. Dave Packer, ABC News.
2: And 3 people are dead in California after a car plowed into a crowd of people last night. This all taking place in the city of Oakland. 2 more people were in critical condition. Authorities now investigating the cause. Mike Dubusky, ABC News.
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1: Commander, I have my duty to do.
0: Wise up, son. You're not in Binghamton's Navy anymore. You're among friends.
1: Captain Binghamton happens to be a splendid, efficient, experienced officer.
0: Captain Binghamton happens to be the ex-editor of Atlantic Yachting Magazine. He ran a yacht club on Long Island Sound and... Ah, why bother?
3: Just let me warn you, son. These waters are full of reefs, and it's not safe to carry too full a head of steam.
1: Gee, I love that kind of talk.
3: Good night, Mr. Parker.
4: All right, let's police up this area. I want this place looking ship-shape.
5: Boy, it's right, rugged out there.
6: You know what they say about war.
5: Right. Did you finish your reconnaissance patrol? Got it all right here.
7: Okay, report.
5: One case of scotch for Binghamton coming in by PBY from Melbourne tomorrow. Three more nurses due to report to the hospital Friday.
7: Well?
5: And save the juiciest tidbit for last.
8: WNIR and a Sunday with yours truly, Mr. Sunday Bob Lewis. We're saluting McHale's Navy, the pilot episode and first episode of that TV series. The show was produced by Edward Montagne, who also produced the show in the 1950s called The Phil Silver Show, otherwise known as the Sergeant Bilko Show, another comedy about life in the service. Some of the characters come over from that particular cadre to his team on McHale's Navy. One of them you heard just there, Carl Ballantyne, as the character of Lester Gruber. Also coming over from Bilko was Billy Sands as the engineer of the ship Tinker Bell. Again, with Ernest Borgnine, Joe Flynn, Tim Conway. He had a real good roster of some pretty good and funny people for that show. Once again, Tim Conway came on that show with doing local TV with Ernie Anderson here in Cleveland. He told the Archive of American Television one of the things about the experience was that they hired him and he had absolutely knew nothing about acting or about being on a television series.
9: I had no professional training at all. I had a sense of humor and had been in front of a microphone, but as far as doing movies or series work or anything like that, I had no idea. And then to work with, you know, Ernie Borgnine, Oscar winner, and what a tremendous actor, going from Marty, you know, to From Here to Eternity, Fatso Judson. I mean, what a contrast of characters. I mean, he played Full Scope, and all of these guys who had been in the business and were trained to be actors, I had no training, you know, whatsoever. So I thought, I'll just do what I think is amusing. I did. Boom. It worked. I would be kind of an offbeat, crazy little ensign, and Joe Flynn was going to be the captain, and Ernie Borgnine was going to be the head of this PT boat crew. And that's pretty much all I knew about it. And I was going to be one of, you know, this silly guy who walked around who thought he knew everything and knew nothing. It's perfect for me because I knew nothing and thought I knew everything.
8: Once again, that's Tim Conway talking to the Archive of American Television about how he saw his role and how he brought so little training to his role as Ensign Parker on the TV show McHale's Navy. We did all right, though, right? Hey, 81 degrees currently now in Akron. Any chance of rain is off the table right now. The radar shows completely clear all around northern half of Ohio. There's not a raindrop to be seen. And I hope that's accurate. Otherwise, clear skies overnight tonight, low down to 66 after this glorious afternoon. Sunny tomorrow with a high of 88. Tomorrow night, look for a low expected to be about 70. And for Tuesday, we have a chance of showers or thunderstorms, a high about 86, and good chance of rain and storms Tuesday night, lows dropping back down to about 62. And then Wednesday, with a chance of showers, we'll have a cloudy day and much cooler with a high of 63. Wednesday night, a low dipping back down to 45 Thursday, 66 for the high, a low of 50 Friday as we get into the holiday weekend. A chance of a shower, high of 73 Friday night. Rain is likely, low 57. Rain very likely next Saturday, unfortunately, with a high of 76. And next Saturday night, we'll have a cloudy sky with a low of about 60. Next Sunday, we have a chance of showers with a high near 80 as the weekend for the first holiday weekend of the summer gets underway. Right now, it's 82 in Youngstown, 76 along the Lake Erie Shore in Cleveland, and 81 at the Akron-Fulton Airport, downtown Akron. In the ninth inning, it's the Guardians 10 and the Reds 2. The Reds being from Cincinnati, by the way. In the eighth inning, I laugh because, how many teams now just have a C on their caps? We got Cincinnati, we got Cleveland, and we got the Cubs, at least, maybe more. And they put on the screen these little box scores, and they no longer put the name of the team or the city anymore on them. They just put their logo. And that's, I'm looking at it the other night going, well, now who is who? Which C is ours? Is it the red C or the other C? why can't they just put the names back up there again like they used to? I don't know. Anyway, in the eighth inning, it is Chesapeake 9 and Akron Rubber Ducks 7. Downtown Akron at 717 Credit Union Field, I guess they call it now. So, that's the scores right now. And as we said, been saying all afternoon, we're anticipating the 8 o'clock tip-off time for the Cavaliers in Detroit against the Pistons, the deciding game of this round two of the NBA playoff series. One's going to win, one's going to lose, and one moves on and one goes home, right? 330-673-1234. 800-669-4100. What do you want to talk about on this beautiful afternoon? What are you doing to take advantage of it? What are your plans for the holiday weekend? In a more serious note, a question I want to ask you that maybe you can answer me. Have you been flocked? Well, chances are if you've driven anywhere in the last 4 years around Greater Akron, Cleveland, many other places here in Northeast Ohio, you have been flocked. If you've been recorded by the flock traffic cameras that have been installed in Akron since 2022. They're in Cleveland. They're in various suburbs, including Cleveland suburb of Shaker Heights. These are those traffic cameras that register every single license plate that goes through an intersection, puts it into a database, and immediately collates it with the things that it's told to look for. Now, we were sold on these things by the flock company, which makes the cameras, FLOCK, the flock company, and they lease us the cameras and they take care of it, getting all this data together, so that, for example, they would say, well, if somebody robs a bank and they get a license number, they program that into the system and it can tell you within an instant whether or not that vehicle drove through that intersection at what time, what day, everything you want to know about it, right? And at the time they put these in, they told us the citizens, that we have nothing to worry about them spying on us. They'll only use it to, discover stolen cars or people involved in some kind of criminal activity. They're not going to use it to check up on us or to do anything else like that. Well, we learned in this last week or so that at least in the Cleveland suburb of Shaker Heights, they discovered that the flock camera data from their data systems was being used by the Department of Homeland Security to track down illegal immigrants. It was also being used by another federal agency to collate license numbers of vehicles that were seen around the areas of the so-called No King demonstrations last year and earlier this year in that area or in Cleveland or wherever. This violates the terms of so-called agreement and contract that these cities have said they signed with the flock people, that they weren't supposed to, A, share the data with anybody else but them, and B, use the data for such surveillance. Well, Andy, now how did they get around that one? And now the controversy in the city of Cleveland is that whether or not the mayor should renew their contract with the flock camera people, or should they just cancel it and pull all the cameras out because they don't really can say anymore with any assurance that the cameras aren't going to be used by the government to spy on us. Now, if that doesn't concern you, well, I don't know. it kind of concerns me. As I say, we all drive around. We go through these different areas all the time. We're used to traffic cameras that, can get you for a traffic violation like speeding or going through a stoplight or speeding through a school zone. We've kind of accepted that, but we also say, well, once you get behind the wheel, you have to accept that responsibility, and if you don't speed or go through a red light, you're doing all right, then you shouldn't have to worry. All right, we'll go for that. If you're not driving a stolen car, or, you know, involved in a crime of some sort, yeah, what do you have to worry about that they know exactly how many times you drove through that intersection at one time, and what time of the day or night or whatever? You know, shouldn't have to worry about that. But now they're getting into, I think, getting into the weeds of actually spying on people for, you know, possibility things that whether or not they actually are guilty of. You know, what is the crime in having been anywhere near it? It doesn't mean you participated in the so-called No Kings protest, but say you drove by one, and, you know, they took your camera picture there, and now they collate it to other cameras and track you down just because you were in the area. This is, I think, is very worrisome, and I want to know if you think the same and what you think about these so-called flock traffic cameras to begin with. Once more, we have surveillance cameras supposedly almost everywhere nowadays, in stores, in parking lots, and on the street. And again, these are supposed to be there to protect us, to, although, honest to goodness, of all these surveillance videos we've seen of high-profile crimes, you know, it took them 19 or over 2 years to find the guy who was dropping the bombs in Washington on the street. You know, and they're still not sure that they even have the right guy. But, you know, that wasn't exactly a slam dunk. You know, you see traffic cameras all the time of people breaking into cars. And it's, you know, you identify those people? Has that actually put anybody in jail? No. You know, because it's not, you know, it's just not that good. You know, it's you can't recognize them. You know, they all look like the same thing. All people wearing black hoodies. You know, well, once you wear a black hoodie, you all pretty much look alike. How are you going to pick someone out and convict them of a crime based on these surveillance videos? But we have them, though, right? Has it kept us safe? Did it keep those people from breaking the windshield out of those cars in the Cleveland parking lot? Did it keep, people from attacking somebody on the street? Well, you can see the video of them doing it. But that doesn't mean it stops them from doing it. So obviously nobody's particularly afraid of those videos. So should we be equally as not afraid of these flock cameras that are basically following us around everywhere that we go, that nowhere is secret? You know, what if, again, not that, you know, again, if you don't say, oh, you're not doing anything wrong, what do you have to worry about? Well, you know, just the fact that they would know where you are or what you're doing. And just like when they have the transponders now and so many commercial vehicles, they have transponders in there that show the owner of the commercial vehicle exactly where it is and where it is and when it is. And, you know, they keep track of the drivers. So now if you're driving a delivery truck for somebody and, you know, you stop off to get a hamburger, they'll know about it, you know, and then they can say you weren't supposed to stop and get a hamburger. You're supposed to go to your next stop on your route. You know, it's a little, you know, little more than I'm comfortable with that people should know that much about what I am doing. But it seems to be a fact of life right now. And, you know, is there anything that we can do as citizens to stop this other than to tell our city fathers and our council people and the like to drop these? And they're very expensive, too. This is not a cheap thing to have for your city. So I'd like to know what you would think about that. 330-673-1234, 800-669-4100. On a McHale's Navy Sunday, I'm Bob Lewis.
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8: Man, oh man, the folks that were down there in Akron at the ballpark there, 717 Credit Union Field, they saw a hell of a game today. Akron Rubber Ducks coming from behind in the final innings of the game to finally edge out Chesapeake 10-9. At one point, they were losing 8-0 early in that game. Must have been a real battle. You saw a really great game if you were down there today, and to give you some idea that you could maybe get down there again, see some other games this season. So once more, victory for the Akron Rubber Ducks. Really a fantastic game. They finally edged out and beat Chesapeake 10-9 this afternoon. Guardians had no trouble putting Cincinnati away 10-3 at Progressive Field in Cleveland this afternoon. And again, the big game is 8 o'clock tonight. Cavaliers in Detroit against the Pistons, do or die in this second round of the NBA playoffs. You're on WNIR. Good afternoon.
15: Hey, I think you're way out of line on your comment. I think your liberals coming out. I don't want any illegal immigrants in the area. If this is how they're catching them, so be it.
8: Why would an illegal immigrant have a car?
15: I think you're way out of line with your radio station and the other commentaries on your station. I don't want criminals. The crime rate has gone down tremendously since Trump's been in office. And I don't know why you can't see that. It's obvious. Murder rate's down, crime rate's down. You can actually go to D.C. and not get mugged now. I don't know what world you're living in, but it's not the same one that I'm living in. Ohio's a conservative state. We don't want illegal immigrants. We don't want crime. It's that simple.
8: Well, that, we're not saying...
15: So what?
8: What I'm asking you is do you think that the flock cameras are a proper use of that technology?
15: They're being properly used. They're being used to prevent crime and keep criminals off the street. It's not that difficult to see. People that can't see that is people like you that are libtards and push the liberal, the crazy liberal.
8: No, I'm asking you, what do you think?
15: That's destroying this country. Oh, my God.
8: But so it doesn't bother you, though, that you also are being monitored by these cameras. That's what I'm asking. Does it bother you?
15: You know what bothers me is you bother me with your stupid commentary.
8: I'm not saying I'm for it or against it. I'm not saying I'm for it or against it. I'm asking you what you think about the use of these cameras, and do you feel that you are concerned about it while watching what you're doing?
15: No, I'm not concerned at all, because you know what? I'm not a criminal. I'm not an illegal immigrant. I play by the rules. The people who play by the rules don't care. Who cares are the criminals? Are you a criminal, Bob?
8: I don't think so. Not yet.
15: I don't think so either, so why do you care?
8: I'm just asking if you care. That's my question to you is, will you care? And obviously you find that...
15: They have cameras all over the place to check for people who are illegal immigrants, who have steal cars, who maybe even terrorists that have radiation in their car.
8: Remind me of that movie with Emilio Estevez. But that's what I'm asking. So that's, you're not concerned about any invasion of your privacy.
15: I am not. I don't have anything to hide. Do you? You have something to hide.
8: I'm not saying I have something to hide, but if you see that this is okay and doesn't worry you.
15: The people who aren't okay with this are people who are committing crimes and have something to hide. Honest, decent people don't care because they have nothing to be afraid of. All right. Thank you for your time, sir. Well, thank you. Allow us to comment on this.
8: Well, thank you for your opinion. That's what I'm looking for, to find out how you feel about these things. So thank you for your call. Call again. You're on WNR. Go ahead, please.
16: You're a very calm man, Bill. I'm sorry for the assault that you just got. That wasn't very nice of him.
8: Well, I understand his passion. I appreciate his passion, actually. But, many people have felt the same way. I just wondered if any other people actually thought that, you know, they're a little concerned about, you know, invasion of their own privacy.
16: It's a violation of our constitutional rights to be followed around like that, is it not?
8: Well, that's what I'm asking. Is it a violation, or, you know, is it simply good law enforcement techniques?
16: No, this is just going to get really bad in the future. AI is going to be terrible for humanity.
8: Well, that's another issue altogether. On top, you know, it's not this particular issue, but, speaking of AI, I worry about now, will people, in effect, can they be able to, for example, change their license plate number in these units somehow, or to make it see a false number by using some kind of technology to defeat these very cameras?
16: They're quite there yet to make it. Well, I mean, on if you have a film of somebody's car, yeah, they can change your license plate number on it with AI, right? The AI is bad. It's going to be bad for humanity. And one of the reasons why is, have you seen some of the robots they're producing today? How they dance.
8: Oh, yeah.
16: They can run marathons.
8: Yes, I saw that one where the robot beat the human, yes.
16: Just wait till you walk up to this thing, and it is connected to the cloud, and it has the intelligence of AI.
8: Mm-hmm.
16: What are humans going to do when you walk up to something and you can't compete with it? What are we going to do, Bill?
8: Do
16: you know what that's going to do to humans psychologically? Plus, that'll push them to go get chips in their brains. And this isn't science fiction I'm talking here.
8: Oh, not anymore.
16: Look at everybody with their cell phone, Bill.
8: Mm-hmm.
16: Everyone has one.
8: Right.
16: As soon as one person gets one of the Elon Musks, he's a very, very intelligent man, but boy, can he be a snake oil salesman.
8: So one thing about the cell phones, now we talk about the cameras, they can track you on your cell phone a whole lot easier than they can worry about the cameras, because they can track you on your cell phone absolutely everywhere you go.
16: Yeah, it's just like GPS on your maps.
8: Mm-hmm.
16: It knows where you're at all the time. But what I'm talking about is in the future, which is not too far down the road, job-wise, it's going to get better. The technology will get better. It'll get more laser focused. How are humans going to compete with robots that know everything? I mean, it'll be like asking AI a question.
8: Mm-hmm. And that is, again, back to the everything I learned from Star Trek feeling. In this episode I just watched about this so-called supercomputer M5, one of the lines that the creator uses to defend this intelligent computer is that it'll free men up from having to do menial tasks so they can sit back and relax and do, the things they like to do. You know, painting, a sculptor, I don't know what. But it kind of neglects the fact that how do you earn money to do those things if the AI just took away your job?
16: I know it is going to, I'm telling you, I'm really, really, really afraid for future generations, because they don't truly know what is going to come of this. They really don't. This stuff surprises them all the time and doesn't want to shut down. I've read numerous articles where this thing's just fighting to keep going. And the thing is, it gets smarter and smart. I had an argument with artificial intelligence. It ended up losing. And it told me I was right, because I asked respiratory viruses.
8: Mm-hmm.
16: Do they all have the same contagion rate? And it came back and said no. So I took it through all the physics. of it. By the end, it said, my God, this was a fraud. This, because remember when they said it was 165 times more contagious?
8: Yes.
16: Than anyone they'd ever seen.
8: Mm-hmm.
16: It says it right in their medical books, and it's fixed law. Diffusion is all, and it says right in their medical books, all respiratory viruses due to fixed law of diffusion have the same contagion rate.
8: Mm-hmm.
16: Because it is a little ball of enzymatic proteins. Okay? They're 50 to 120 nanometer. They get coughed in your eye. It's a physical particle that takes a physical process to get in your body. They are the same particle made of the same enzymatic proteins.
8: Mm-hmm.
16: Different shapes, mind you, influenzas and coronaviruses, but they both pass right through your epithelium, right into your vein. And guess where your veins go, Bill?
8: Into your brain and your head and every flail part of your body.
16: No, your veins return to your heart and lungs.
8: Oh, right, yes.
16: So when that thing gets in your vein, guess where it immediately is stuck to?
8: Mm-hmm.
16: So when they tell you all this stuff, they lied in the beginning of COVID. That was the biggest mm-hmm. lie ever. $10 trillion they printed from 2020 to 21 and a half. Guess where most of that money went to?
8: Drug companies?
16: Pfizer, the hospitals.
8: Yeah. Mm-hmm.
16: It's just, if you look at financials of that, you just want to, like I did at the very beginning in 2020, money, money, money, money, money, money, because Joe Biden and Kamala Harris, in their anti-inflationary bill, okayed the federal government to pay for all those new mRNA vaccines.
8: Mm-hmm.
16: One of his little paybacks. And did you know that they tried to Biden and, well, it wasn't Biden. He had no clue what was going on. But they tried to slide right before they left office that Medicare pay for all new GLP drugs.
8: Mm. Well, I know some people love that.
16: Well, Trump got elected, and guess where that went?
8: Now, along the same lines that we're hearing, are they doing it to us again? We're hearing now suddenly all these horror stories about, now first it's a hantavirus, now it's the Ebola virus. Are they doing it to us again? Are they setting us up again for another COVID-style panic?
16: I, honest to God, I called right before the shutdown in 2020.
8: Mm-hmm.
16: And I said, I don't know what I can do. I've called. I've gave you all the science. They're lying through their teeth. But I said, if you let them shut this country down, it is not going to be a two-week shutdown. This is my exact words. I said, they have plans. I said, these new vaccines, they can make very cheaply in the lab, and they charge a lot of money for them.
8: Oh, yeah. All the drugs are like that.
16: Look at all the testing now. Look at all these professionals from all these different countries flying out to where the virus. When did we do this before?
8: Like you said, 2020. Yeah, we just did this. We just went through this. So are they doing it again to us?
16: Yeah, and right before 2020, the seven previous years, 6 years we had pandemics of influenzas and coronaviruses. Why didn't they shut the country down then? Well, they wanted to get Trump out of office, and look how much money they got. Because all these colleges are in on that research that are in with these companies, and guess where they get all their money from?
8: Yeah,
16: federal government.
8: Yeah. Now, that's what concerns me about these, now that all this hantavirus business and Ebola business, you know, what do we have to do to... keep our heads during this and not let it become another COVID.
16: It is not any different than it was pre-COVID. All viruses still are passed the same way, like polio. It's passed through feces.
8: Mm-hmm.
16: Most all the time. And you probably still have 40 different... 40 cases of polio a year worldwide. And the reason for that is, and that's people that got vaccinated, and they still got it.
8: Mm-hmm.
16: But you know how you see those little cups that they give those kids, like in Africa and poor countries, South America, the little liquid cups that they drink.
8: They don't give them a shot.
16: Very cheap. It's a live weakened virus.
8: Yeah, is what it is.
16: If
8: I recall, that's how the Sabin virus we had took it on a sugar cube. If I recall.
16: Yeah, you can do that too. Mm-hmm. But the thing is, with the reason why they get the polio virus after taking the vaccine is when they take that live weakened virus, it can mutate. And there's about very, very, very, very tiny percentage that mutates, but the people take the vaccine and they have an immunity to the mutant one they took.
8: Mm-hmm.
16: They don't have, because it's a variant.
8: Mm-hmm.
16: So they can still catch the original polio because they don't have an immunity to it. They have immunity to the variant of it. You understand what I mean?
8: Yes, it's like a square peg in a round hole.
16: Yes, and SARS-CoV, COVID-19, if you scientifically, rigorously put it to test, and I had this argument with artificial intelligence, and I won again with it. Oh, my goodness. What was I just talking about, Bill?
8: We're talking about, again, artificial intelligence. The old, was a GIGO rule, garbage in, garbage out. It's only as good as what it's programmed to do, unless, of course, it becomes more self-aware and is able to discern from a false program to the real program. So say you program artificial intelligence to tell everybody something that's wrong. Will the AI ever figure out what's right?
16: Then we got into the respiratory virus thing and the lies all involved with that. Fauci should go to jail. I do not understand how that man, after all his lies, COVID-19, if you put the science to it, it's a variant of SARS-CoV-1. Remember 2003, they blew it way out of proportion?
8: Well, the same kind of talk we're getting now about the hantavirus.
16: Yeah, and COVID. They did the same thing with COVID, but they got everybody freaked out that it was this special virus that defied all laws of physics, because it is a particle. They just have ripped us off. I don't understand why anybody would take those vaccines. Well, they're not vaccines, they're inoculations. Why don't you go get a live and activated virus vaccine like they've always given? All influenzas and coronavirus vaccines before were a live and activated virus, where they grow it in chicken eggs.
8: Mm-hmm.
16: They heat it, chemically strip it, irradiate it to inactivate it. They separate it into so many particles per dose and shoot it in you. Your immune system responds to that dead virus. It can still see the shape and identify it, but it just can't reproduce in your system. Okay, mm-hmm. So you got 85 to 87% efficacy. One shot. Lifetime immunity to that one shot you got, and very few hospitalizations. You can choose any of these five manufacturers, but they can't get patents on these. So no matter who you choose, you're going to get the same thing. Okay,
8: it's like Freon, got to keep changing it.
16: We get your five-member family out the door today for $250. No matter which one you choose, they're all the same, really.
8: So how much you want to...
16: Number two.
8: How much you want to bet by between now and the middle or end of summer, they're going to be telling everybody got to get a hantavirus shot?
16: There's no... It's in the rodent poop that was on that ship off of South Africa. How is it going to make its way here?
8: Well, I'm just saying, but how much you want to bet they're going
16: to... get on a plane and go on vacation over here and chill out or what they... And I told you things were going to be different because what did they do with those people and to the new place they built? I think it was in Nebraska.
8: Mm-hmm. Yeah, Omaha, somewhere.
16: The containment center, that's all new stuff, and we paid for that. Mm-hmm. All our tax dollars paid for that crap to lock ourselves up now when these jackasses feel Look what they did with coronavirus. Look at all the doctors.
8: Mm-hmm.
16: I mean, listen to that Patel guy that's on ABC News, that's on WNIR. Listen to him back in the beginning of COVID. The guy had no idea what he was talking about. And the guy still has a job. How is that? Because remember he told you, oh, it's 165 times more contagious. I'm Dr. Patel. You better watch out. It's coming for you.
8: Like, that's what I'm afraid they're going to start this over again now with these other two things. Because they're already pushing it very hard. You know, within no one ever heard of hantavirus except for the last 10 days ago. Yep. So now we're going to have, like I say, by the end of summer, they'll be saying, oh, you got to go and buy the hantavirus vaccine, and your medical plan will pay for it, Medicare will pay for it. But basically, somebody's going to make a lot of money, maybe selling you whatever could be a placebo for all we know.
16: And the thing is, all these companies are working on the same thing, too. Do you understand what I mean? Because if they're the first ones to come out with it,
8: mm-hmm.
16: they get the most orders for it.
8: Like you say,
16: nobody else has it yet.
8: Like you say, I find it very interesting that they're pushing that, again, really, really hard. And we'll have to keep an eye on that, see where it goes.
16: You don't have to keep an eye on it. That is not going to go anywhere. It's been hot. Gene Hackman's wife got it in her own home.
8: That's right. That's what she died from.
16: Yeah. Well, why didn't they shut the whole country down and quarantine everybody that had been around her at a certain point? They do this. It was like COVID-19 was like watching a soap opera, is what it was.
8: Mm-hmm.
16: That was the most unscientific medical approach I have ever seen to anything. None of the doctors knew what they were giving you when they were, here's COVID-19 vaccine. Dude, it's not a vaccine. My doctor didn't know anything about it. And I'm like, you're going to give that to my kids? You don't know anything about it. I just proved you have not a clue what you're pushing. Did you not take an oath that you would do no harm to your patients? Yeah. Well, what are you doing?
8: Well, it's something we're going to have to really, like I said, we're going to have to pay attention to, and hopefully, we won't repeat the same, type of scare tactics that they did 6 years ago, because that was still a pretty rough period for most of us. We didn't know who to believe or where to turn, and nobody seemed to make it easier for us. So I really hope that we can see through this one if it's going to be
16: all about bringing you those inoculations.
8: Right, all about the money. That's what they say. Follow the money. Yeah,
16: and look what people committed suicide over that in the beginning.
8: Yeah.
16: People took them then when they said, oh, my gosh, your dog can give it to you. Look back and you will see that there was a huge spike in people having their dogs put to sleep.
8: Like I said, I don't want to go through that again. I'm going to move on to some other calls here, but I appreciate you calling.
16: All right, buddy.
8: Thank you much.
16: I'll talk.
8: Yeah, don't want to go through that again at all. You're on WN.

0: Well, that's fantastic. I think you're doing great. I'll have to listen more. Well, just a couple of phone calls before, the guy that was, passionate mm-hmm. about his comment.
1: Mm-hmm.
0: Well, just because you're passionate doesn't mean that, you're right. What he's failing to understand is if you give them power, they will abuse it. And by having them do that is not good, because they will end up eventually abusing it.
1: So in theory, it makes like the theory is good, but the practice could go off, is what you're saying.
0: Oh, 100%. Yeah, you give the government power, they will eventually abuse it. When have they not abused it?
1: Like I said, it's when it comes to anything to do with traffic and cars and the like. I mean, there's a lot of open area there as to what their field of power is, because it's all. You could stay home, but don't drive a car.
0: Right.
1: Don't drive a car. Don't have a car with license plates. Don't drive a car at all. You won't be affected by this in any way. You put a car on the road, you're opening yourself up to all that comes with putting a car on the road, including, speed traps and, speed laws and everything else. It's, one of those things. And once you do that, you're open to all these different some people call them intrusions of the government. You got to wear a seatbelt. You got to do this. You got to do that. A lot of people still resent all those laws. But their theory is that, driving a car is not a right. It's a privilege.
0: It is. Yep. Well, if I may switch the gears,
1: sure.
0: What do you think about the Cavs tonight?
1: My fingers are crossed. My toes are crossed. I really hope the championship Cavs show up.
0: I do too. Oh my gosh, Donovan and Mitchell. I think the game before he just blew up. Hopefully, we'll get to that same performance again.
1: Yeah. How are we doing injury wise? Are we pretty much up to snuff, or are we doing okay?
0: I haven't heard of any injuries, so I think we're okay there.
1: Yeah.
0: Well, do you think LeBron James will come back next year?
1: I mean, come back to play at all with anybody?
0: You play, well, that's a good point. That is an option, but for him to come back to the Cavs.
1: I don't think he would come back to the Cavs as a player. He may come back as someone in the front office, or a coach or an owner, for all we know. He's got the dough. That's interesting. I always thought about, what would he come back to the franchise in any other way? As a player, I think this is going to be his last season as a player. Isn't that what they're talking about?
0: Well, they're talking about all the different options he has. Obviously, stay with the Lakers.
1: Sure.
0: Come back to the Cavs. There is one or two other teams, but yeah, the fourth option is to retire. But I think it would be a Cinderella story if he came back to the Cavs, at least to finish it out.
1: Yeah, there are many great players who come back to the whole team to, finish their career, as you said, to play the last season or so, even if they're not playing as well as they used to. They come back and they are able to, retire with the colors that, gave them their start, so to speak. That'd be kind of nice. I mean, he can do anything he wants, which is a good fortune. He has, been so successful. He has so many things going for him. In addition to all sports, he has the investments, he has the show business stuff, production companies. He can do anything that he wants, including buy the Cavaliers if he wants to. That'd have to be up to him. But now the Lakers, are they still in the playoffs?
0: No, they're out. They lost 4-0.
1: Yeah. See, that's that's even with him on the roster still. It could be that he may decide to, we may decide to come back and, play that one half or one full last season with the home team before moves on. And he will move on to something, either ownership, I'm sure, or upper management somewhere, no one knows the game, I think, better than him.
0: All right. Well, I'll let you go, Bill. I appreciate it. Thank you.
1: Well, thank you for calling. Call again.
0: Okay, bye.
1: But again, my name is Bob.
0: Oh, Bob, I'm sorry.
1: That's right. Thank you. You're on WNIR. Go ahead. Whoops. I think we dropped that call. 330-673-1234. Yeah, I never thought about, I haven't thought much about

0: LeBron James at all, because he hasn't really crossed our field of vision as we're focused on the Cavaliers. But I wonder what will be him. You know, will he retire this season? He certainly, whenever he retires, he's going to retire on top. I mean, he isn't exactly a poor player in any way, shape, or form. He was probably the greatest players of all. But when you look at even all of the greatest players, would Mickey Mantle of baseball or even Babe Ruth, well, that might be a good example because he was more of a character. But, all the great players at some point, their peak is gone and it's time to move on to something else. And luckily for him, he can move on to so many different things that he's already established. Again, smart cookie. A good product of St. Vincent, St. Mary, or whatever. Good product of Akron. Good product of his schooling. He, is not the typical what people think of as a jock that knows nothing else but the sport. He knows a lot about everything, and I know he's going to do really well. And I often had that fantasy: what if he came back and bought the Cavaliers? Of course, if they're doing very well, I mean, he wouldn't. I don't think it would change them much, but there would be of interest if he were to become an owner. And I think that might be one of his goals. Although many other professional players, they don't want to be owners of the team. Because I guess they watched those owners over their careers and said, I don't want to be like that. And it becomes something even better. 330-673-1234. Again, whatever your thoughts or opinions are, we'd love to hear them in every 1 hour, because it is indeed open phones. We have some good comments about, again, the security cameras, good comments about whether or not we're going to have another panic about another type of virus coming our way. Like I say, so many things are still going on that we can comment on. And also some fun stuff, too. New programming on CBS at night. Not political, not sexist, not racist, wholesome family humor. Well, that hasn't been on television for at least the last 15 years. That's why we salute these old TV shows all the time. Good, wholesome family humor on television. Could we be starting a trend? 330-673-1234, 800-669-4100. On our McHale's Navy Sunday, I'm Bob Lewis.
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0: Once again, double victories for the area ball teams. The Guardians beat Cincinnati 10-3 at Progressive Field today, and the Akron Rubber Ducks, a tremendous come from behind to beat Chesapeake 10-9 at the Akron 717 Credit Union Park or Field. Is it a park or a field nowadays? Anyhow, but that's where they play, and it's a great place, and there was a great game, and boy, got to give them a lot of credit. So, again, 330-673-1234. As we said, happy days of television. Back in the 1960s, shows like McHale's Navy, good old-fashioned, old family humor that stood the test of time. 60 years later, you can still watch the shows and laugh. That says something about the kind of humor it was and the universal appeal of that. Ernest Borgnine, of course, was a renowned Academy Award-winning actor way prior to ever being in the show in 1962. As we talked about earlier, he was persuaded to do the show when a young man didn't recognize him as being a famous actor. So he joins the show, and gets thing you know, he's teamed up with a guy from Cleveland named Tim Conway, who had virtually no real experience in television. Well, let's find out what Ernest Borgnine told the Archive of American Television about his relationship with Tim Conway.
7: When you see Tim Conway, you look at him and you say, what does this man do? You know, you kind of nothing, you know, until he hears the whir of the motor. And then he turns on. It's like the very first time that I ever saw him, and I didn't know that he was going to be on the show. Nobody said a word, you know, and then the fella comes in, and he's coming in on this boat, and he's arriving on my island on a boat, and he's holding onto the rope, you know, up in the bow. Suddenly the boat stops, and he kept going right into the drink. I did it in person. And that was Tim Conway. I tell you, the most wonderful, God bless him, the most honest fella that you can ever imagine. Never saying too much, never just quiet, nice, but he was there all the time, and just wonderful.
0: Again, that's Ernest Borgnine talking to the Archive of American Television about Tim Conway. They became close personal friends after their association on McHale's Navy for the rest of their lives. And toward the end of their careers, both of them worked together once again on with a cartoon show, SpongeBob SquarePants, where they both performed voice tracks for two of the characters on that TV show, cartoon show. The roles of Mermaid Man and Barnacle Boy, Tim Conway and Ernest Borgnine, so they worked together once again in 1999 after 30 years before working together in Hollywood on McHale's Navy. Again, Tim Conway, whose career lasted, well, until about 2016 or so, when illness overtook him, eventually turning into, unfortunately, dementia, finally dying in 2019 at the age of 85 in Los Angeles. Was kind of a sad custody battle, if you will, at the end of his life over who would take control of him and during his illness. Would it be his daughter or his second wife at the time? They actually ended up the court. His daughter Kelly and his wife Shar wanted sole conservatorship over him. They filed suit in Los Angeles. His daughter wanted him to be at home, in his home, and not going to a facility for privacy reasons. However, the judge ruled against the daughter, and his wife was appointed as conservator and put him in a care facility in Los Angeles, where he would pass away the next year, again at the age of 85. So, very sad passing for Tim Conway, but still, what a comic character. He's so well known for his roles in the Carol Burnett Show, and working with Don Knotts in a series of Walt Disney movies, the Apple Dumpling Gang movies, Apple Dumpling Gang and its sequel. The other movies like Private Eyes, he played the character of Dorf in eight films from 1987 to 1996, and even was in contemporary shows like Coach, 30 Rock, Hot in Cleveland, even toward the waning years of his long career. He was in a Television Hall of Fame, inducted there in 2002, and got his star on the Hollywood Walk of Fame in 1999. Tim Conway. And we're going to hear from him in the next hour. We'll hear from him and Ernie Anderson in one of the comedy bits that actually got Tim Conway noticed by Rose Marie when she came to Cleveland one time and got him his original audition out in Hollywood for the Steve Allen Show, and then later on, of course, to get that role in McHale's Navy. That's coming up in the next hour here, along with your calls about anything you want to talk about. 330-673-1234. And again, I won't bite you. 330-673-1234.
8: From ABC News, I'm Mike Dubusky. President Trump addressing a prayer event on the National Mall by video moments ago.
9: Now my eyes shall be open and my ears attent to the prayer that is made in this place.
8: It comes as we learn new details about a $1.7 billion fund the administration is planning to announce, possibly as soon as tomorrow, which would use taxpayer dollars to pay out people who claim to have been victimized by the government. ABC's Catherine Falder said it would be in exchange for Trump dropping his lawsuit against the IRS.
10: A president suing their own government is without precedent, something Trump himself has acknowledged.
9: It's interesting because I'm the one that makes the decision, right?
11: And, you know, that decision would have to go across my desk. And it's awfully strange to make a decision where I'm paying myself.
10: The extraordinary use of taxpayer money would be shrouded in secrecy. Sources tell ABC News that under the terms of the potential agreement, which sources caution are not final until publicly announced, Trump would have the authority to remove members of the commission running the fund without cause.
8: Another person has been confirmed to have the Hanta virus, a person who'd been on that Dutch cruise vessel, now testing positive in Canada. It comes as an Ebola outbreak worries health officials in Africa. Dr. Jean Kaseya is the head of the Centers for Disease Control in Africa and is pushing for international help.
12: Make sure that we have the capacity to respond to this outbreak, to minimize the number of people who are affected, but also to protect the world, because we don't want to see travel ban.
8: So far, at least 80 people are suspected to have died in the Democratic Republic of the Congo from the illness. There are nearly 250 suspected cases. An Air Force base outside Boise, Idaho is now on lockdown after two military jets appear to have collided in midair. The U.S. Navy now confirming all four crew members ejected successfully. You're listening to ABC News.
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8: Interior Secretary Doug Burgum is defending President Trump's renovations across the nation's capital, including his East Wing ballroom project. ABC News Chief Washington correspondent Jonathan Carl spoke with the woman suing Trump to try and stop that project. Carol Quinlan, President and CEO of the National Trust for Historic Preservation.
15: I think we can all agree what should happen here is that if our historic resources, the most iconic structure in the country, is going to be altered in an irreversible way, more people should weigh in than one man, the current resident of that building.
8: A firefighter killed in a lumber mill blaze in Maine on Friday is now being honored.
16: People paying their respects to the firefighter who was killed in a massive fire Friday at a lumber mill. The remains of Andrew Cross was taken on a 45-mile journey to a funeral home to allow first responders and others to honor him. At least 10 other people were injured in that fire, and the cause is still under investigation.
8: ABC's Rhiannon Alley. A record set today at Mount Everest. Sherpa Kami Rita completing a trek to the summit of the tallest mountain on Earth, his 32nd time doing so. He's been making the climb, including as a guide for many years, since the early 1990s. And the 61st Annual Academy of Country Music Awards get underway tonight in Las Vegas. Megan Maroney is the most nominated artist with 8 nods in total. I'm Mike Dabusky, ABC News.
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0: 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I'm Quint McHale.
1: You're Commander McHale?
0: Just call me Mac.
1: Ensign Charles Parker reporting aboard, sir.
2: It's going to be an inspection Saturday.
3: What inspection?
2: The one that's going to hang Chicken Parker.
3: All right, come on, give out.
2: Well, I got a direct from the underground. Binghamton gave Parker until Saturday to put a leash on us, or he gets the worst transfer in naval history, exceeded in unpleasantness only by his fitness report.
3: Well, how about that? Parker never said one word about it.
2: What's to say? Come Saturday, he's dead. Who can wait?
3: That boy could have come crawling to me for help, but he didn't. Upon my soul, I think we got one of them strong, silent types among us.
2: Well, he'll be saddled all right when they haul him off in his regulation coffin.
4: All right, what's all this?
2: Breaking a new crash layout I just painted. Nifty, ain't it?
3: Well, I'm painted. This ain't no casino, it's a PT boat.
2: Well, gee, Skipper, don't get mad. I'll give you the first roll.
5: Take it out. That's an order.
3: Right. And you, Willie, I want you to get rid of that still.
6: Oh,
3: Virgil, no more of those native cuties on board. From now on, boys, we're going by the book. Strictly regulation.
6: What for?
7: Holy smokes, it's just like Parker. It's a McHale's Navy Sunday with Mr. Sunday Bob Lewis. The first episode, the pilot episode of the classic TV series. Ernest Borgnine, Tim Conway, Youngstown's Joe Flynn with a show that, again, showed a very, upbeat and humorous look at the World War II, which was 1960s. It was what, 20 years before, and much of that same generation who fought the war were now at the primes of their lives, watching television and looking for maybe a few laughs of what many of them went through, which was not funny at all. But it was, again, an interesting look at that, at the World War II, just like Hogan's Heroes. It was a similarly interesting look at that major event that by that time so many people had have direct knowledge of. All those people are pretty much gone today. We'll know that as we see already some of the shows being previewed for Memorial Day, and talking to some of the veterans that they can still find from World War II. And these are gentlemen and ladies well into their 90s now. And again, time marches on. Pretty soon there won't be any of them left, including all my relatives. And I kind of wish sometimes I had been able to talk more about that era with my relatives. They talked quite a bit about it, but my father would never really talk much about it because he told me that basically when he left, they made him, you know, take a oath that he would not reveal any of the things that they did or they were involved in. And he said they wasn't aware that there was any expiration date on that. So I have no idea. You know, what did your father do in the war, Daddy? Or what did you do in the war, Daddy? Well, I can't tell you. I can't tell you. And he couldn't. So I have no idea what he did. Well, I know what some of the other relatives of mine did. They fought, and some of them stayed in the service and had full careers in the military from that generation. But again, they're all moved on to their next challenge now, whatever that might have been, as the generations move on one after another. Tim Conway, of course, being that great talent coming out of Chagrin Falls, raised in Chagrin Falls, born in Willoughby, and actually going to school there in Chagrin Falls and starting his career working for a disc jockey at KYW Radio back in those days, and KYW Channel 3, and then moving over to Channel 8, where he met Ernie Anderson. And started a comedy team together. The two of them were quite adept at. And we're going to hear some of that later on this hour. But right now, though, Tim Conway wants to tell us about working on the set of McHale's Navy. He said it was a very fun set, and they usually were done by 5 o'clock.
8: I just did what I felt, might be humorous. It was this dumb guy, and as I look back on it now, the character, I should have been arrested. I mean, it was just, pretty broad character, and as I say, I had no business being in that business, and I went to Ernie Borgnine one day, it was in the afternoon, and I thought I'd show him how much I'd learned about business, and I said, excuse me, but what do you think my motivation is for this particular scene? And he said, if you don't get the shot by 5 o'clock, I'm going to kick you in the ass. So that was my only introduction to what to do in this business. Try to get it done by 5. You know, I've been so fortunate in my career in that I've worked only in shows that I've enjoyed. I mean, I never got into a situation where, these people we don't like, or that, or this, or that, or that. I mean, it's all just been wonderful, and everybody has allowed me to be me in all of these situations, so it just couldn't be any better, really.
7: And Tim Conway talking about his McHale's Navy experience and about his further career in TV, including his time on the Carol Burnett Show, where there, too, he made close relationships with people like Harvey Korman. The two of them actually toured around the country with their own act after the Carol Burnett Show went off the air. Tim Conway. More coming away in about a half an hour or so. And again, I promise this hour we'll hear more about him and Ernie Anderson and how they started their careers in comedy. Beautiful night out there tonight. It's going to be warm, though. Again, it's like the middle of July. Partly cloudy, a low about 71 tomorrow. Cloudy with a high of 89. Tomorrow night, low down to 73. No more chance of rain today. The radar is totally clear. But Tuesday, a good chance of rain coming into the evening. And after a Tuesday high of 86, overnight Tuesday we'll have rain and a low about 60. And then we're going to have some change in the weather. Wednesday, a high of only 63. Overnight, 48. High Thursday, 65 under sunny skies. Low 53 as we get toward the holiday weekend. Friday, a chance of showers at a high of 75. Overnight, Friday night, good chance of showers, a low 60. Saturday, once more, a 50% chance of showers, a high of 79. Overnight Saturday, 50% chance of rain, low 64. And next Sunday, a chance of rain with a high of 82. No prognosis yet for Monday, but really a rainy start, apparently, to our holiday weekend. 83 in Youngstown this hour, 76 in Cleveland, 80 at the Akron-Fulton Airport. Again, both local teams won today. Guardians beat Cincinnati 10-3, and the Rubber Ducks came from behind to beat Chesapeake 10-9. Cavaliers take on the Pistons tonight in the final deciding game of the second round of the NBA playoffs, 8 o'clock. Is a tip-off, and hopefully we'll find it somewhere on our TV set. 330-673-1234, open lines here to talk about anything you want. We talked about earlier the traffic cameras. We talked about we're going to have another scare, a virus scare. They're working on that already with hantavirus now and Ebola. I don't want to go through any of that over again. I just don't. Even though indirectly actually had something good out of all that for me, at least that lasted for a little while, at the height of the pandemic in 2020, I was looking for a new car. I had a particular car in mind that I wanted to buy. I sold my 14-year-old car, and I wanted to buy another car. And I was online looking for the particular model I wanted, and I found it at a dealer in Pittsburgh. And I went to, of course, our local dealer here, one of our fine sponsors who I've been dealing with for 30 years. And I went to my salesman and said, look, can you get me this car out of Pittsburgh? And he said, well, right now, at that point, the entire state of Pennsylvania was closed, including this dealer in Pittsburgh. And he says, I can get you that car, and, at a pretty good price, I tell you, too. You know, we'll swap a car we have for that car, and if you don't mind the fact that we're driving it, we'll put on 67 miles from Pittsburgh, we'll get it for you. And they got it for me, and again, it was a really great deal, great price. That, you know, we weren't selling anything in the June of 2020. And I had this car of my dreams, which I drove for 5 years, and the last year it got totaled. So that was the end of that. But outside of that, everything else was sucked. You know, the borders were closed. You couldn't go anywhere. I didn't want to remember those days. I didn't even want to remember them. They were so unfortunate. Luckily, we never got any symptoms. We never got sick. I don't know. But I don't so hope they're not laying the brickwork with this hantavirus and Ebola virus stuff right now to start that all over again. We don't need that right now. We really don't. 330-673-1234. You're on WNIR. Good evening.
4: Hello, Mr. Lewis.
7: Yes, how you doing?
4: Can you hear me?
7: Yes, I certainly can.
4: Did I hear you say you just traded in your car you had for 14 years?
7: Oh, that was last year. Yeah, I had a car for 14 years that I loved, and they couldn't get parts for it anymore. So I had to sell it.
4: What kind of car was it?
7: It was a Lincoln LS, if you remember those cars that were built in the early
4: 2000s. Yeah, I do, yeah.
7: Great car.
4: They couldn't get parts for it?
7: No, it was a hybrid. It was when Ford owned Jaguar. It actually was a Jaguar with built in America, though, but it had Jaguar parts.
4: Mm.
7: And Jaguar had since been sold by Ford to some Indian company, literally, in India.
4: Right.
7: And they told me at the dealership, if this car, you know, you're going to start needing some major parts on this car, like suspension and stuff. It's, I don't know where you're going to find them.
4: The only reason I say that, because there are everyday driver. Both my wife and I's cars are, my wife's car is over 30 years old.
7: Wow.
4: 93.
7: Wow.
4: And it's still in great shape. And we live right here in northeastern Ohio.
7: Mm-hmm.
4: And my truck is a 2004.
7: Mm-hmm.
4: And it's still in great shape.
7: Oh, yeah. If you keep your cars maintained, you know, they're pretty more rust resistant now than they used to be. Although I see some cars still are tanked. But, yeah, you know, if you maintain it, it'll last for quite some time.
4: Yeah. Oh, absolutely. Absolutely. But, I remember watching this show with my dad. Back when I was a kid. Hale's Navy, I remember watching this, and old Phil Silver.
7: Oh, yeah.
4: He was, I remember watching the Phil Silver show with my mom and dad back when I was a kid.
7: Now, was your dad in the service? Was he a veteran of that era?
4: Yes, sir. He was a Vietnam veteran.
7: Oh, I see. So a different era, but still, the tales are the same, I tell you.
4: Yeah. He was an Air Force veteran. Dad wanted to join the Navy at the beginning of the Vietnam War, and I can't remember exactly what the whole details. He ended up going in the Air Force. He ended up going to aviation school, and he ended up flying helicopters during the Vietnam War.
7: Yeah.
4: Myself, I served during the Gulf War,
7: And
4: I wanted to go in the Navy, not to, you know, fly jets or anything like that, but I wanted to be a cook.
7: Huh.
4: On a battleship or just a ship.
7: Uh-huh.
4: And when I went in, there was a 2-year waiting list for the Navy and the Air Force.
7: Wow.
4: So I ended up joining the Army.
7: Yeah.
4: And they ended up, I went there. I was like, hey, I can be a cook in the Army also.
7: Mm-hmm. Mm-hmm.
4: It didn't work that way. I ended up going to tank school.
7: That's the Army for you.
4: Yeah.
7: I like to be a cook. Exactly. Well, you'll drive a nice tank, I'm sure.
4: Oh, and when I got recruited, and I know you went to a recruiter also, right?
7: I actually went right to the unit directly and just kept going around looking for a unit that would take me at that point.
4: Okay.
7: I had a draft number 5. But, I was in radio all these years. I thought, this is a slam dunk. They'll put me in radio school. No.
4: Didn't work that way, did it?
7: No.
4: No. That's what I thought. I was like, it's really sad, too. I gave up a chance to go play football. Down here at Mount Union.
7: Uh-huh.
4: And I gave it up because I told my mom and dad, I was like, I want to be a cook in the Navy, or maybe I can be a cook in the Army. So I went through basic training, and I thought, I'm going to be a cook. That's what I put down as my primary MOS.
7: Mm-hmm.
4: Oh, it didn't happen that way.
7: Yep. So now you go around driving all those tanks every day. You learn something you can use in real life, how to drive your car like a tank.
4: Yeah, I've never used tank school sense.
7: Yeah, I know. It's not something you would use. And, you know, like I said, once you get out of the civilian life, unless you want to drive your pickup truck over somebody's car. You know?
4: Yeah, the bad thing about it is I didn't even get to drive the damn thing. I had to be the 120 smoothbore operator, so I was the guy on the main cannon.
7: Oh, my. So you're actually,
4: where are you going to use that at later?
7: Yeah, well, not too many places where you could do that legally, no.
4: Absolutely. But, you know, it's funny. McHale's Navy is one of the reasons why I wanted to join the Navy.
7: Uh-huh.
4: Because it probably wasn't as fun as what it looked.
7: Oh, no.
4: You know, and they kind of made the Navy kind of like they were bumbling and stuff like that. But it just looked really, really neat, you know. But, and then, of course, I grew up watching combat and stuff like that.
7: Yeah,
4: and you know, Vic Morrow and stuff like that. And I was like, I don't want anything to do with that. I just want to go get on a ship and
7: mm-hmm.
4: go out to sea. I didn't get that. I did get to see a sea, though.
7: Oh, that's good. At least once.
4: I got to see the Persian Gulf.
7: There you go. Wow, isn't that?
4: You did too. You got to see the Gulf of Tonkin, didn't you?
7: No. Luckily, they never took me over anywhere past the Gulf of New Jersey. You know, that's what I ended up seeing. You know, okay, here you see this little pond here. That's your pond. You can sail on that.
4: It always cracked me up. In the movie Apocalypse Now, when they were showing the scene with Robert Duvall, and they were in the Gulf there, and it was with the oh man, those waves are great. Get out there and go surfing.
7: Yeah.
4: Well, I did actually see a captain one time that was kind of bats like that.
7: Yeah.
4: And when we actually seen the Gulf, when we actually got to see the water,
7: mm-hmm.
4: he was like, well, I thought this was going to look more like Apocalypse Now. and there would be some big waves, and maybe I could send a few of you boys out there to go surfing, but it doesn't look that way anymore.
7: Mm-mm.
4: And he was standing there with the first cab hat on and all that stuff, and he had his shirt off, but he didn't have the ascot on there. Thank God.
7: Yes, yes. So he didn't look quite like Robert Duvall. Not exactly.
4: Yeah, absolutely. But I just wanted to chime in and just say hello on this Sunday.
7: No, thank you. Thank you. Thank you.
4: Absolutely. You have a great rest of the week.
7: You too. Thank you for calling.
4: You take care, sir.
7: Bye-bye. Is that this Duvall, right, who has the famous line, I love the smell of napalm in the morning? What a great actor who just recently passed away. What so many roles he had that were just fantastic. But, yes, I remember. When I was in, again, as an Army guy, we did a lot of flying, because I was stationed in New Jersey, out of Lakehurst Naval Air Station. This is where I flew in the helicopters and do aerial shots. And for some reason, we were there. They call it TDY for a while. And that's when, if anybody recalls this, there was a guy named Admiral Zumwalt was in charge of the Navy. And he was really liberal. I mean, the Navy, we envied all the Navy guys because, first of all, They could wear blue jeans. They looked like regular folks. They were wearing blue jeans and, you know, blue shirts. Didn't look like a uniform at all. And Zumwalt said they could grow long hair and beards. So, we're there, and all the Navy guys, they got long hair and they got beards. The food was really great. I mean, I had no complaint about Army food. That was good, too. But Navy food was, again, at least at Lakehurst, that was fantastic. It was like gourmet. And, love that. And then they had a great PX. That's where I bought, dozens and dozens of albums. I think they were $1 or $2 a piece. Brand new stuff. That's where I built my original Bob Dylan collection. I found all the albums sitting in this PX. But they had, they were allowed to drink beer in the barracks, the Navy guys were. And it was very unlike the Army. So we go in there with our really short-cropped hair and, stiff green uniforms. There are all these guys laying around in jeans with, long hair and drinking beer. It's like, wow, man, how long can we stay here? I think they'll stay there 2 weeks. And it was like, no, going back to reality. But that's when I was flying in the helicopters with these crazy helicopter jockeys. I mean, they were just out of their minds. They could toss those things around like a... I can't imagine. I mean, just they knew every inch how to make those machines sing and dance and do whatever they wanted to. But like you say, that didn't last very long, I don't think, in Navy parlance. I don't know how many people even remember that era. You have to go back quite a few years. 330-673-1234, 800-669-4100. Well, I've been promising it, so let's have it come up next. Tim Conway and Ernie Goulardi Anderson in some of the comedy bits that began their careers back at Channel 8 so many years ago. It's coming up next here on WNIR under McHale's Navy Sunday. I'm Bob Lewis.
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7: Oh, indeed, on WNIR with Mr. Sunday Bob Lewis. It is about 28 after 5. By the way, if you were at that great Rubber Ducks game today this afternoon at 717 Credit Union Park, you saw a fantastic comeback. Rubber Ducks came back from an 8-run deficit earlier in the game to finally defeat Chesapeake 10-9. And that was a good game. Guardians also blew over Cincinnati 10-3. And as we said, the big game tonight, 8 o'clock, Cavaliers are going to be trying to continue to go move on in the NBA playoffs by trying to beat Detroit Pistons in the seventh and deciding game of that series. Everything is crossed, and I'm really hoping that's going to work out, because I'd like to see them do that, because they're a pretty good team, I would think. Yeah, 330-673-1234. Again, early in Tim Conway's career, he started in the area in Cleveland, working for a disc jockey who was part of the radio TV combination at Channel 3 in Cleveland at that time. He did some work for that, wrote some comedy bits for him, and that's where he met at Channel 3 a guy who was one of the announcers there, whose name was Ernie Anderson, who had come to Cleveland originally to work at WHK Radio in 1958 from Connecticut, and he was doing the afternoon show playing like jazz music right before Mad Daddy would come on at 7 o'clock and start playing some wild rock and roll. Well, WHK went to an all rock and roll format the year after that, and they dismissed Mr. Anderson because he was too jazzy, and he went again to Channel 3. They worked together, and they did some commercials there. In fact, you can find, I think, on YouTube, some video of one of the commercials they did for a brand of bread called Lob's Bread. So Conway wrote the commercials they were doing with Ernie Anderson, and Ernie Anderson eventually got fired from Channel 3 for driving his motorcycle through the lobby of their very nice studios off East 6th Street. So then he walked down the street, down Euclid Avenue a bit, to about 13th, where the WJW studios were at the time, Channel 8. And Ernie Anderson got a job there, and then brought Tim Conway over as he got a real gig to do a morning show on the air where they played a movie and did some, you know, talking, maybe some interview bits in between. He brought over Tim Conway as the director, telling the people at Channel 8 that Tim Conway could direct. Of course, he had never directed before. So it was a learning experience for both of them and kind of a disaster. But they got some good rap together as a comedy team. So they were both still in Cleveland. Ernie, I think was doing Gulardi by that time. But they did a record album called Are We On? With a series of the kind of interviews they did on the TV show, which, according to Tim Conway, were completely ad-lib. In other words, no script. He was just Ernie Anderson would play the straight man, start out with an interview premise, and Conway and he would go from there. So from that album, from the, again, about the mid-1960s or so, here's one of those cuts. It's called, again, very, very relatable to Northeast Ohio. He interviews Superman.
14: We're very fortunate today. We're going to talk to one of the world's favorite heroes. We're going to talk to the Man of Steel, Superman. Of course, as you all know, the Man of Steel is, in reality, Clark Kent. Do you mind if I call you Clark?
15: Not at all. I'm mild-mannered.
14: Well, When did you first find out that you were Superman?
15: When I was just a little boy. I used to get ready for bed at night. I'd take off all my clothes and fly away. I'd fly down to Cincinnati, St. Louis. One time I flew down to Dayton. Folks had to come down and get me. It took them 2 days by bus.
14: That's rough.
15: Yeah.
14: Could you tell us about one of your experiences in saving someone?
15: Well, yes. One time I was up in a building and I saw a woman down on the sidewalk. She was just about ready to get hit on the head with a big safe. Yeah. So I jumped out of the 12-story window.
14: Yeah, what happened?
15: Well, I broke both my arms and my leg, and I hurt my hip real bad. And then there was this other time I saw a guy out in the Hudson River drowning.
14: Yeah.
15: So I jumped off the old bridge, jumped in and got him, and just at that time a steamboat was coming towards me.
14: Yeah.
15: I put up my hands, stopped that boat.
14: See, what happened?
15: I broke my other leg and re-hurt my hip and bruised my nose a lot.
14: Perhaps you could give us some sample of your remarkable strength. Do you still have to retain that remarkable strength today?
15: Oh, yeah, sure. Well, I'll tell you what, I could lift you up with one hand.
14: Sure, yeah.
15: All right, here, let me just try and lift you.
14: Go right ahead.
15: Now, let me just...
14: Oh, wait a minute. Would it help if I took off my shoes?
15: No, that's all right. Just leave me. I can get it. Don't worry. Don't push me. Could you take the change out of your pockets? Hey.
14: Well,
15: I could have had it, you know.
14: Yeah, I know. But just all right. I was wondering, too, if you could still fly.
15: Well, yeah, but just on weekends around the living room.
14: Okay.
15: Take a little dip around the couch.
14: Tell me, how is Lois Lane?
15: She broke up.
14: Oh, you don't see her anymore?
15: No, she broke up.
14: Oh, I don't understand.
15: Well, we used to have this little act. We'd work out at fairs in the summertime, get a little extra money. Had a 200-foot tower, and she'd jump off it, and I'd catch her. And this one summer, she jumped off, and I missed her, so she broke up. Yeah.
14: Are you still able to do any of your remarkable tricks?
15: Well, sure, yeah. I still have all my strength and everything. As a matter of fact, I've got a gun right here. If you'd like to just kind of take a shot at me. It's only a .22, but just point it right at my chest and let me have it. Sure, just go right ahead. Just point it right at the old chest and I'll show you. Go ahead.
14: Just shoot it.
15: Go right ahead.
14: Right in the center of your chest.
15: Right.
14: Superman? Superman? Oh my goodness. Gee, I got him right in the ass.
7: Ow. Ernie Anderson and Tim Conway in Cleveland in the mid-1960s, an album they recorded here called Are We On?, a series of bits and interviews of the kind that they did on their short live TV show that was the catapult for Tim Conway to end up going out to Hollywood and doing shows like McHale's Navy and Carol Burnett and many, many more. You're on WNIR. Good evening.
16: Good Sunday day to you. Mr. Sunday, what a pleasure for you to talk to me.
7: Well, thank you very much. A pleasure for you to talk to me, too, I guess.
16: Did you ever hear when he did Dorf on Golf?
7: I have seen those videos, yes.
16: Oh, very funny. Funny. And, you know, when he was on McHale's Navy, I don't know if you remember that show, but he was very funny on McHale's Navy.
7: Mm-hmm.
16: He's the one that really did the show because Ernest Borgnine was a great actor. I mean, Marty, you name the pictures.
7: Yeah.
16: The Vikings. He was the original Viking in the Vikings, and he of course his Academy Award winning From Here to Eternity.
7: Mm-hmm.
16: So he won the Academy Award there for that too.
7: Yeah. So many pictures. Again, what was that one with Spencer Tracy? In the downtown of the desert somewhere. Yes. Yeah, I can't think of the name of that. But, yeah, I love Ernest Borgnine. And I even after I read his autobiography and seen his interviews, he seemed to be just a real natural, regular guy.
16: He was a regular – I was just going to say that he was a regular guy. Reminded you of the people employed there at WNIR, the number one FM talk show in Northeast Ohio.
7: Except we're not the famous movie stars yet, but we're working on it.
16: You're working. I can understand that one. And the other thing today, I think – the Cavaliers, under what they did, they underachieved last time. They had the people behind them. The whole crowd was cheering. Everything was going, and they laid such a golden egg. They have to rejuvenate and retune and re-justify themselves today.
7: Oh,
16: they
7: absolutely.
16: Because this is it. Enough of, you know, the beard not hitting three shots. You know you can do it.
7: Mm-hmm.
16: Follow the game plan. Do what you're supposed to do. And we need help for our star players. We need our guys underneath the basket to block out and rebound, not let the other team out-rebound you. That's the key to everything, is the rebound.
7: Yeah. Well, do you think we can do it?
16: I'm betting on it. So, good. the other thing, too, is that how about the Tribe today? They unleashed.
7: Every
16: time that guy from West Virginia comes up, they have to play that John Denver song for him.
7: Mm-hmm. Yes.
16: I don't know if you're aware of it.
7: Yes, yes.
16: Yeah, they play it. And he did good today. I mean, he's an up-and-coming one of our stars in waiting, I guess.
7: Mm-hmm.
16: I mean, Jose can last how long? I mean, he's been carrying this team on his back. And I always said, Mr. Sunday, if he spoke a little better English, he'd be reaping the benefits of all the commercials he'd be doing in northeastern Ohio.
7: Huh. Like I said, they did a good job today. They beat Cincinnati yesterday and again today, 10-3. But how about those Rubber Ducks? I don't know much about the game because I couldn't actually listen or see it because I'm on the air, but they came from behind. They were 8 runs down, and they came from behind to beat Chesapeake 10-9.
16: Oh, good for them.
7: So, and again, they must have good guys on their team that who may end up being on the big show, as they say.
16: I mean, we all remember when C.C. Sabathia got his start here in the Mahoney Valley Scrappers.
7: Yes.
16: Saw him pitch a couple of games. And he was such a talented, they jumped him from summer ball all the way up to the big club in Columbus.
7: Mm-hmm.
16: He skipped Akron and went to Columbus.
7: Yeah.
16: How about that? Now, you know you have talent there.
7: Yeah.
16: And I heard him on the interview, the best thing he ever did was when he was at UCLA, they wanted him to play tight end. And he said, no, I don't think so. You got to hit people every play when you play tight end.
7: Mm-hmm.
16: When I pitch, I only got to pitch every 4 days. Best decision he ever made.
7: Right. Didn't he receive just some kind of honor recently? Was he put in the Hall of Fame or something happened to him?
16: Yeah, the Hall of Fame.
7: Yeah.
16: In Cooperstown, yeah.
7: That's what I thought.
16: Every baseball player, when you're a little kid, from little league to major leagues, your goal is to, play in the majors, and someday, if you're good enough, get in the Hall of Fame.
7: Yeah. Have you ever been to the Hall of Fame yourself? You ever been out to the Hall of Fame?
16: No, I have not. I have not been to the Hall of Fame, that Hall of Fame. Been to the one in Canton.
7: Oh, yeah, for sure. It is in the middle of nowhere in New York State somewhere.
16: I heard it was like that.
7: You know, you really have to, you're going there and nowhere else. But I went up there, I actually took my mother, I think, because she was a big baseball fan. We all went up there with the family and my brother. And, it takes quite a bit to get there, but it's great once you get there. The town is great. You find fine places to stay. And but just being there, that was not too long after the guy pitched the no-hitter in Cleveland. That was back in, what, the 80s, I guess, or early some 90s or something. I can't think of his name. Barker. Len Barker.
16: Len Barker. I think it was in the late 70s or early 80s.
7: Yeah. And he had just done that, and my mother was upset they didn't have his ball on display. And she actually went up to the guy. My mother was like this. How come Len Barker's baseball and mitt aren't on display? He did a no-hitter in Cleveland. And the guy said, well, maybe later. And I guess later on, I guess they did put it on display, but she was all ticked off. But
16: back in the late 70s, we had a team, a little league team, that from the east side of Youngstown that made it all the way to the Little League World Series. And for that's an accomplishment, because I don't know if you're aware of it, back in those days, they used to take the kids from all-star teams and make up a team, like for Akron. It was all the all-star kids from Akron.
7: Yeah.
16: Our team was all the kids from the east side that played on that one team.
7: Hmm.
16: And they stayed together through all the tournaments and everything. They got to the Little League World Series, and the team from Taiwan at that time, they were beating everybody.
7: Mm-hmm.
16: They beat our team. And we came in fourth place, and the team from Taiwan won the whole thing.
7: Hmm.
16: That was an accomplishment. The whole city was behind those kids. And you think about it, kids that are 8 to 12-year-olds were on that team. And they went from, the east side of Youngstown, Ohio, all the way to the Little League World Series. And no team from Ohio ever made it that far.
7: Wow.
16: Again.
7: Wow.
16: How about that?
7: That's a pretty good accomplishment. I wonder where those guys are today.
16: A couple of them, I knew their fathers quite well, and a couple of them, they made it to college ball, but that was about it.
7: Yeah. Still, that's something that not too many people get to do. It must have been a treat. So that's it's always fun to see, you know, people do well and do as good as they can and get rewarded for it. But like you say, I'll be watching the game hopefully tonight. I'm scared to watch the game because it seems like every time I turn on the game, we start to lose. So it's like I go to the other room and I'm sitting in the living room and telling my wife to tell me what's happening. I'm afraid that
16: I think it's wrong for these networks. You watch them all year long on the local stations, when the Cavaliers. Yeah. When they get to a playoff situation like now, unless you have a Prime or you have whatever station that's on, you don't get to see them. You have to listen to them on the radio, which is, you know, thank goodness for that.
7: Mm-hmm.
16: But they do a great job on the radio.
7: Yes, they do. Yes, they do. But, no one even knows where they're going to be next year because the network they were on this year just went off the air, out of business completely.
16: Oh, really?
7: Yeah, the FanDuel, Sports Ohio, whatever they called it.
16: Oh, that one. No.
7: Sports Time Ohio. They're gone. I mean, go on your cable. It's not there anymore. You know, big sign saying.
16: Never on ours down in the valley. We don't get none of the Cleveland stations. Our Armstrong cable doesn't give the Cleveland stations or the Pittsburgh station. Before, when we had an antenna, you were able to pick up all those stations.
7: That's right. When I lived there, I had a TV set with
16: the Lions. Do you remember the Lions antenna rotor?
7: Yeah, sure.
16: We had one.
7: Uh-huh.
16: We would pick up Pittsburgh and all the stations from Cleveland and on a quiet evening night with no thunderstorms or nothing like that. We could pick up Hamilton, Ontario.
7: Yeah, Channel 11. Yes.
16: Yes.
7: It's great because I had an apartment in Youngstown. I cooked into their, you know, they had a TV antenna on the roof, I guess. I would watch, you know, Pittsburgh, Cleveland, all every single dial position. There was a station. Pittsburgh was 2-4 and something, either 9 or 11, and Cleveland, of course, 3-5 and 8.
16: It was 11, and Channel 9 was from Steubenville.
7: Yeah, Steubenville, that's right. Channel 7 was from Wheeling.
16: Yes.
7: I can watch that, too.
16: Mr. Sunday, no wonder you're in that position.
7: And now you can't do any of that. With all this digital stuff, you can't see anything, even if the transmitter is right next to you. You can't see the damn thing.
16: You can't get an antenna guy to come out. They want like $700 to put up an antenna.
7: Yeah.
16: So you can get your Cleveland stations or Pittsburgh stations.
7: Yeah.
16: I thought that was a little out of the ballpark. Yeah. $700.
7: That's true. I mean, but it's a big demand for it because people are dropping the cable.
16: Oh, they're set up. I've dumped the cable. This is my fifth year on YouTube.
7: Uh-huh. Yeah.
16: I cut the cable 5 years ago. Every other year, the fees were going up.
7: Mm-hmm. And they weren't showing anything any better than you were seeing before. So
16: they weren't giving the channels you wanted.
7: Yeah. But, that's fun. But let's see. So we both are going to be crossing everything to make sure that the Cavaliers do well tonight, and then we'll see where they go from there.
16: Thank you, Mr. Sunday. Good luck to you.
7: Yeah, thank you for calling. Bye-bye. Yeah, that's true. I remember, I had a little Admiral TV set. You know, you had a UHF tuner and a click tuner. And, I would click. It was, I think, 2 was KDKA, 3 was Channel 3, KYC, 4 was, what was it called? It was something. It was a... Again, out of Pittsburgh, I can't.

0: say station 65 or 67 or something like that, way up on top of the dial. And of course, and they're the regular Youngstown stations, 27, 21, 33, that were there, that came in really, really good. Because I was like right next to the transmitters practically. But yeah, that was a, you could do that back in those days. And they would pick up, I remember, yeah, without a big antenna. But then when I, you know, brought that big antenna for my parents in the almost 1990s, they were watching Canada, they were watching Toledo, you know, all the time spinning that thing around. But you really can't do that with these digital stations anymore. So you're lucky you can get your local station. You know, especially all these low-power stations that are crowding the dial. It's like what they did to FM. They're stuffing stations. Every single dial position is some kind of low-power station. And only a couple of them have anything any good. One of them has a Son of Ghoul on, but I can't get that one. The rest are just like infomercials and foreign language and really, really strange stuff. But like I said, they're doing the same thing with TV. And now they're talking about this generation, you know, next-gen TV that you have to buy all new TVs to watch. And that's a treat. That's coming on the air here in a couple, I guess, end of May or sometime in June. So, yeah, that's not as fun as it used to be in the nice, simple days, right? And little black and white TV, I was totally happy with it. 330-673-1234. Let's take another cut from McHale's Navy, the very first episode, the pilot episode, and see how old Ensign Parker is trying to do in trying to get them whipped into shape.
1: Howdy, I'm Quint McHale.
2: You're Commander McHale?
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2: Ensign Charles Parker reporting aboard, sir.
1: Cut it out, you crumbs! I'm not bucking for full commander. We're just going to help a kid who I think has plenty of moxie.
3: Moxie? Parker?
1: Look, if we goof it up on Saturday, Binghamton's going to railroad him. Now, did he come looking to us for help? No. I think he deserves it, don't you? Besides, if we can throw Binghamton a curve. Only one more thing.
4: Fuji, you got to go, boy.
5: Skipper.
6: Oh, no, commander, please. Please not send this boy to camp.
4: Not, Fuji. But you gotta hightail it back into the hills, boy. If Binghamton finds you here, he'll not only send you to the PW camp, he'll send us.
1: Okay, boy.
4: All right, you guys. From now on, this here's a military outfit. And when Parker says jump, I want to see plenty of heels and elbows. You get it? For 1 week, we're gonna join the Navy. Now, turn two.
0: It's a McHale's Navy Sunday, their pilot episode, the first episode from 1962, with Ernest Borgnine, Hermes Bonino, who was born in Connecticut, Hamden, Connecticut, way back in 1917. He lived to be 95 years old, passing away in 2012 in Los Angeles. Again, he earned his third Primetime Emmy Award at the age of 92 for the 2009 series finale of ER. The original voice also a Mermaid Man and SpongeBob SquarePants until he passed away in 2012. What a character. Here's what he has to say about the typical work day on the set of McHale's Navy back there in 1962.
7: We'd start work at 8 o'clock in the morning, and I think we're the ones that really started earlier because we'd wait chomping at the bit, you know, and everything else, and we were all set to go, and kind of finally say, yeah. Come on, let's shoot it. Let's shoot it. So we started in 7:45, you know. It's 7:45, and it's just crazy. We start going, and like I say, we'd have bam, bam, bam, just like that. And we'd set them up and knock them down, set them up, knock them down, and we'd do the show, bam. And in the afternoon, hey, we used to take it easy. We used to have fellas behind the camera vying against each other, you know, we want to come next, you know, to work on our show because there's nothing but laughs with us. And we always finished early. We never stayed late, and everybody got a chance to go home early, you know. And they loved it. And there was always a lot of laughs. That's the fun part of it.
0: Again, Ernest Borgnine talking to the Archive of American Television about working on McHale's Navy. Always a lot of laughs. Again, I totally recommend you read his autobiography that he wrote not too many years before he passed away. Very, very good book.

0: again, very entertaining about his life and his career, especially growing up there in Connecticut and deciding to be an actor, which was something actually that his mother told him he should do. He was wondering what his career path should be, and whether he should be a cook or either should be a factory worker. And it was his mother who said, "You should be an actor." And that's the path that he eventually took. Why his mother said that, even he's not sure. But apparently she had some good advice coming up from somewhere. 330-673-1234. Again, open phones until 7 o'clock tonight here on WNII. Talk about whatever you want to talk about, whether it's upsetting or just calming. We can talk about that because we want to hear from you on the Talk of Akron, WNIR. I'm Mr. Sunday, Bob Lewis.
1: Well, sir, now, I had very high marks in Naval Officers' Etiquette.

0: Magic Band.
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3: Open phones, 330-673-1234. Memorial Day weekend is coming up. Again, it marks the official start of summer in the U.S. The official start of summer is today in Canada, as they're marking Victoria Day. Canada is the only country that celebrates anything to do with Queen Victoria from the 19th century. Bless their hearts. But anyway, that's their holiday today and tomorrow. But our holiday is coming up next weekend. Memorial Day has taken, well, it's taken some different forms over the years, but the true intention of the day, of course, is to honor those who gave their lives in service to the country. Some years it's been kind of universally expanded to include all those who have gone before us, which is, again, I can't deny you from doing that, but it's supposed to really be focused on those who have given their lives to the country and in service of the country and the armed forces in any way, shape, or form, whether in battle or again, in any way, any unfortunate accidents that happened. Goodness, today we heard about a couple of Air Force jets colliding in the Midwest. Luckily, the pilots all and the navigators all were able to eject and we're safe, but you can certainly pass away in a training accident. And it's still giving your life for your country. But that's the whole thrust of the day, is to remember the soldiers who fought and what they fought for and why they fought. And how they continue to fight to this very day. So that's coming up this coming weekend, but for a lot of folks, it just means a return to summertime, getting together with family and friends, having a barbecue. We have a parade in my town. The only time they have a parade, they don't have a parade on the 4th of July, they have a parade on Memorial Day. And that's of sentimental value to me because I marched in that very parade when I was 8 years old in a Cub Scout. I remember doing that. In fact, I joined the Cub Scouts for only one reason, to march in the Memorial Day parade when I was 8 years old. And I did that, and then I quit the Cub Scouts and joined the Army. But no, in all seriousness, it's that kind of a day, so it's good. I always like about it. It's always seems to be one of the most peaceful of the holidays. Not a lot of demand to travel or to, you know, have noisy fireworks or anything. It's just a nice way to kick off summer, and hopefully it'll be a nice and mild summertime days. We're going to have those earlier this week, and then back to chilly again. So I don't know whether to turn your air conditioning on or what. We have to see how it goes tomorrow. You're on WNIR. Good evening.
4: Hey, man, what's going on, y'all?
3: Hey, it's my beer-drinking buddy from Bellefontaine.
4: Man, that's why I called you to say is it's a nice warm day for a nice cool beer.
3: Absolutely. Absolutely.
4: Well, that's all I want.
3: No, beer got your tongue, eh? Okay. All right, good enough. Yeah, a nice cold beer. Nice warm day. Like I say, hope you're enjoying it to the best of your ability. Doing some work on the outside. I've been trying to get my lawn together, and it's been very, very frustrating. Our lawn has been crappy for like 2 or 3 years because people keep screwing it up. Last year, we had the grass planted. You know, a gardener did it, put on straw and everything like that. I guess it was a little too late in the year because I watered it like mad. And then we hit a drought, and no matter how much I watered it or whatever, nothing happened. It never even germinated. And then the winter came and the fall, and they were piling leaves on the devil strip on the tree lawn to be taken up by the city, and we had a big pile of leaves on the tree lawn, and then we had an early snow, and those leaves on the tree lawn sat there until about a month ago. City never picked them up. We threw our Christmas tree on top of that. They picked that up, too, about a month ago. So the entire lawn on the tree lawn slash devil strip is barren. And I bought like $200 worth of grass seed, and I put it out. And I put it all over the, bare spots. I figure, some of it's got to work, right? I guess I just kept, threw it on there, coated it with grass seed. We had a lot of rainy days. I thought, perfect, it's going to get wet, it's going to germinate. And then, suddenly, a lawn guy comes out with the chemical application people, and they put some kind of chemical on the lawn. And I asked him, what was that? Oh, that's a pre-emergent to control the weeds. I said, so in other words, you just put some stuff on my seeds that is going to kill them all. And he said, well, you shouldn't have put your grass seed down until you waited for us to do this. I said, I didn't know you were going to do this. I didn't know when you were coming. I had no idea what's happening. So in other words, I just wasted $200. And they said, well, probably so. So nothing ever came up. So I have no idea what to do now. I really don't. I'm going to have to huddle, I guess, with the lawn guy and see what he suggests. But like I said, last year we planted all this seed and all this crap, and it still didn't work. We have a lot of shade, on the property. And maybe that has something to do with why nothing is growing, at least grass-wise. Maybe that might have something. But I really just, I was looking at the stuff that supposedly comes in a spray bottle, and you spray it on your lawn, and it actually turns green. And then next thing you know, there's grass there. And I thought, boy, that looks really cool. And then I read all the reviews, and it said it's actually basically just a ripoff. So I didn't use that either. So I don't know what to do. I really am getting very, very frustrated and trying to have a decent lawn. But there may be hope yet. We'll have to work on that. 330-673-1234, another hour to come. Your chance to give us a talk and give us a call and talk about what's on your mind. Are you regret to the things that are going on or just the good things that are happening in your life? 330-673-1234, 800-669-4100. All for the Talk of Akron, WNIR, Kent Akron. And we're here. We're 100.1 FUM, as they used to say in the old days. Yeah, am and fum. All right.
0: From ABC News, I'm Chuck Sievertson.
5: I see everybody coming together here, and I think it's very important to know we're one nation under God, all people, one people nation.
0: One of the people in the crowd of this afternoon's prayer event on the National Mall in Washington, President Trump read from the Bible, 2 Chronicles, the story of Solomon, in pre-recorded remarks.
6: Now my eyes shall be open and my ears attent to the prayer that is made in this place.
0: This is one of the events associated with the nation's 250th birthday celebration. It comes as the Justice Department is setting up, at President Trump's direction, a nearly $2 billion fund for payouts to Trump's political allies who claim they were wronged by the government. There's bipartisan opposition to it on Capitol Hill. Congressman Thomas Massey, Kentucky Republican.
7: That's action that Congress needs to take. I don't think you can do that. You can't just take a billion or $10 billion unilaterally with the executive branch. Congress has the power of the purse.
0: Congressman Jamie Raskin, Maryland Democrat, calls it an illegal slush fund.
8: This, of course, is a political grievance fund that Donald Trump can use to pay off his friends. If these people have a valid cause of action, they should bring it to the court like every other American does.
0: Both on ABC's This Week, a person in Canada who was on that cruise ship has been confirmed to have the hantavirus, worrying doctors and others. More than 20 Ebola outbreaks in Congo and Uganda. Dr. Jean Kaseya, head of Africa's top public health organization, says Americans and others should be paying attention to it.
9: Western countries, they don't understand that when Africa is affected, they are also at risk because people are flying every day. And it means building strong system, supporting Africa, investing in Africa.
0: Two military jets collided in midair at an air show at an Air Force base outside Boise, Idaho today. Military says all four crew members ejected safely. You're listening to ABC News.
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0: There's elevated to critical fire danger from Arizona to western Oklahoma and California's Central Valley with widespread warm, dry, and windy conditions. The Bay Area PG&E is warning of possible power cutoffs through Tuesday to prevent fires.
12: Take care of their weeds, maintain defensible space, and then obviously be prepared for what is to possibly come this season.
0: Paul Lowenthal, Santa Rosa Fire Department. An expected El Nino weather pattern could make conditions hotter and drier. We get some of these economic snapshots this week, says ABC's Dave Packer.
13: A few closely watched earnings reports that investors use as bellwethers for the economy. Home improvement giant Home Depot reports before the bell Tuesday, and luxury home builder Toll Brothers will report after the close that day. More retail earnings on Wednesday, Home Depot rival Lowe's, as well as Target, and TJ Maxx and Home Goods parent TJX.
0: Tips for getting somewhere on the upcoming Memorial Day weekend from ABC's Ike Ajachi.
14: Going.com says travelers are gravitating toward classic vacation spots. Think Las Vegas, Honolulu, Los Angeles, San Francisco, right here in the Big Apple, with Seattle topping the list as the number one destination this year.
0: Cate Blanchett said the Me Too movement got killed very quickly in Hollywood. She spoke at the Cannes Film Festival in France, saying she does a head count on movie sets and that there's 10 women and 75 men every morning. Chuck Sievertson, ABC News.
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0: 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I'm Quint McHale.
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1: Ensign Charles Parker reporting aboard, sir.
2: McHale, what are you trying to pull?
0: Well, sir, I'm not admitting my men are sloppy, but I must admit Ensign Parker has a certain way of getting things done, sir.
2: You can tell me, McHale, that he is a gun.
0: Captain Binghamton, my men happen to be members of the United States Navy.
2: Well, if that's true, it's the best news the Japanese Navy ever had. Well, Commander, I must say, I never expected to see your boat and your crew looking like this. The rest of your installation is just half as ship-shape as this. Well, we'll see. At ease, men.
3: At ease, men!
2: Be quiet. Yes, sir. You've done an amazing job here, a remarkable job, if I may say so.
4: Oh, well, thank you, sir.
2: And forget about that little transfer that I mentioned to you. From now on, you're McHale's executive officer. That may or may not be a reward. Carry on.
0: Bye, Captain.
5: On WNIR, it's a McHale's Navy pilot episode Sunday. Going back to the first episode, actually was part of the original season in 1962 also. Again, introducing the characters of Ensign Parker and all the rest. Joe Flynn as Captain Binghamton and, of course, Ernest Borgnine as the commander, Quinton McHale. Of course, for Tim Conway, he's probably best remembered today for his continuing role on the old Carol Burnett variety show, which became on the show back at really becoming a regular in 1975. He stayed with the show till it went off the air in 1978. But prior to that, he had been several guest appearances on the show, became part of that cadre with some pretty wild people on the program. Harry Corman, of course, Carol Burnett herself, Lyle Wagner, and more. One of his most memorable characters on the Carol Burnett show was the guy who was the office manager, Mr. Tudball, a businessman whose secretary was played by Carol Burnett, Mrs. Wiggins, who actually had no intention of knowing what was going on. And he spoke as Mr. Tudball, and it's what everybody thought was a Swedish accent. But as he tells, again, the story, the accent wasn't at all Swedish. He was actually imitating the Romanian accent that he learned from his mother, who was of Romanian extraction. So next time we watch that, we'll have to try to pick up on that. But there were so many things on that show that were hysterical. And as people do remember, although it didn't happen as often as sometimes people recall, but in the middle of a bit, he would do something that would usually make one of the other actors break into laughter. And it could be fun to watch them try to recover from that, because he was truly, truly a very wild and very funny man. Later on, he went on to be in other shows, too, including one of the, I wouldn't say it was a spinoff of the Carol Burnett show, but the show about, I think it's with Vicki Lawrence, Carol Burnett, even Dick Van Dyke, Mama's Family, that he was on. And again, just everywhere he went, he really had some fun with it. He played, as we said, they had the series about The Golfer is funny. That's on was originally released on videotape. Now we can see it on YouTube anytime you want. But everywhere he went, he seemed to sow laughter. And again, according to him, as he talked to the Archive of American Television, one of the best things that came out of his time in McHale's Navy was his long-term friendship with Ernest Borgnine.
6: He was the glue to this whole thing. I mean, Ernie was the only sensible one among all these people who were being so bizarre. And he was truly, you know, the master of the show. So everybody else is being these idiots around this substantial character who was holding this whole thing together. And he was marvelous. He was, you know, a very essential part of that whole show.
5: Again, Tim Conway talking about Ernest Borgnine. We became personal friends for many, many years did he pass away first? I guess he passed away first, and then Ernest Borgnine passed away a little later. But again, what a relationship, what a classic show. A lot of fun to watch, and as they say, you can watch it today, 60 years later, and it's still funny, which is supposedly the kind of humor we're going to be seeing on Late Night on CBS starting on Friday, as a veteran comedian and now successful TV station owner and producer, Byron Allen, takes over the time slot. He's buying it, literally, every hour from CBS to put on his shows with new comics called Comics Unleashed, where he says the comics are going to talk about their family, their relationships, not talk about politics, not talk about sex, not talk about anything controversial, just talk about things that are funny. Try to think about Bill Cosby, you know, that kind of humor, right? That's the kind of stuff you should be looking for, I guess, when the show begins. And I think maybe it's appropriate, especially this time, to get that kind of humor back onto television. Sometimes we get a little too maxed out with all this political talk and controversy. 330-673-1234. A beautiful night tonight after a gorgeous evening and afternoon out there. Look for a low about 66. Every time I walk by, I can feel the warmth coming through the windows here, the window, at the studio. We have one window in our section here, and sometimes you can feel the cold or warm air coming through it. I think it's actually probably broken, but in the studios themselves, it's always 64 degrees. Mostly clear tonight, low about 66. Tomorrow, sunny with a high of 88. Another good Monday night, low about 70. Tuesday, we have a chance of a thunderstorm, a high of 86. And then a good chance of rain and thunderstorms Tuesday night, low expected 62. Cooler on Wednesday with a chance of rain, a high of only 63. Overnight Wednesday, very chilly, down to 45 again. Thursday, sunny with a high of 66. Thursday night, still pretty good, partly cloudy, low near 50. Now Friday, beginning of the holiday weekend, looks like rain is in the forecast almost every day of the weekend. A chance of showers on Friday, high 73. Friday night, showers, low 57. Saturday, showers are likely, a high of 76. Saturday night, chance of showers again, low 60. And Sunday, a chance of showers, the high near 80. 83 in Youngstown and in Cleveland this hour, 82 at the Akron-Fulton Airport. Good news, again, the baseball teams won. The Guardians beat Cincinnati 10-3. And the Rubber Ducks had an exciting game coming from behind to beat Chesapeake 10-9. Of course, the Cavaliers' big game tonight, 8 o'clock, do or die against the Detroit Pistons in the Motor City. And the Cleveland Monsters are progressing in their Calder Cup quest. They beat Toronto 3-1 yesterday, and the next game will be this coming Wednesday in Toronto. The Monsters have a 1-0 game lead in the second round of the Calder Cup in the AHL. So everybody out there smoking, right? And doing their thing and doing their number. 330-673-1234. Good evening. You're on WNIR.
3: Hello there, Mr. Bob.
5: How you doing?
3: Well, I'm not doing so bad, but I was thinking about in early TV, but, with the comedians, Red Skelton, remember? And you remember Cleve and Heathcliff? The birds that
5: the seagulls, Heathcliff and somebody else. I forget who the other ones.
3: They were, and then, of course, there was, it's going to be a mighty good show tonight. Ed Sullivan show.
5: Yeah. He wasn't a comedian himself, but he had a lot of great comics on his show, though. I saw.
3: Well, yes, and the Beatles, remember, whenever I saw the Beatles first time.
5: I actually never saw that. I never saw the Beatles on the show. I wasn't that much of a Beatles fan back when I was that young. But I've been thinking about comedians, though. Jackie Vernon, Joey Leonard, I can touch some of the other ones that came on. They had so many of the great older comedians. Who was the guy with the violin now? I can't even think of his name.
3: Puck.
5: Youngman, Henny Youngman. He would come on that show. So there were a lot of funny people. And, of course, that's the first time I saw George Carlin on the Ed Sullivan Show doing his wonderful wino bit, his takeoff on radio.
3: Well, Maury Amsterdam, though, with his cello. Yuck-a-puck.
5: Yep.
3: Yuck-a-puck.
5: Yep, and I guess, like I said, a lot of these shows, and again, the humor was timeless. It wasn't dated in any way, but all that changed, quite frankly, when they started putting these TV shows on in the 70s, like Norman Lear, primarily, to a certain extent, Mary Tyler Moore's shows, but they put a lot of topical things in there that today, you watch them, and I don't even understand why they're funny because I've forgotten the references they're making and the people they're talking about. Because they were that topical, I've forgotten it already. They've come and they've gone. And so that kind of dampened that. And then we got into a lot of this, sexual humor and, innuendos and outuendos and, you know, all that kind of stuff. So it gets to be at some point, you know, again, then the meanness, too, that's crept into a lot of the sitcoms that were so popular, even in Seinfeld. I'm getting on from Seinfeld to Everybody Loves Raymond. The humor was nasty. They were nasty to each other.
3: It came from radio, mm-hmm. you know, and the thing I remember was my dad was a big KDKA fan. Mm-hmm. He was a rural carrier, and whenever I went with him, we listened to Erdikin Company out of KDKA, you know. He had Ormacron and Cordacron, who were the little guys that were from outer space. And he had a bit on that and a bunch of others. And one of the things I remember too was he put together these events over there in Pittsburgh.
5: Mm-hmm.
3: And they were doing a new bridge, and he had the Cordican Company bridge leap. You know, you were going to sign up and you were going to drive off into the bridge, you know, and into the river or whatever, you know. And, of course, you mentioned, too, about the old TV antennas.
5: Mm-hmm.
3: My dad had one of the first TVs in town.
5: Mm.
3: And the first show that we watched, we went into a guy that I think he was the only fellow in town that sold TVs.
5: Mm.
3: We went to his house, and he had a little screen there that was a little bit bigger than 7-inch.
5: Wow.
3: And there was probably not more than 6 to 10 people in there. Of course, it was a crowded living room, so to speak.
5: Mm-hmm.
3: And the thing we saw was professional wrestling. What we saw, the first thing I ever saw on TV.
5: Things haven't changed that much, have they?
3: No, not much. Well, Gorgeous George and Don Eagle was one of the fellows.
5: Oh, my goodness.
3: and then, whenever my dad bought the TV,
5: mm-hmm.
3: and the guys came out to put out the antenna and stuff so that we could do it, he had it in his mind that he would put it right next to the kitchen window.
5: Mm-hmm.
3: Was the idea that he could reach out the window and could tune it in,
5: mm-hmm.
3: you know, wherever the station went. We were in Carrollton, so he figured we could get Canton, Steubenville, Pittsburgh, and possibly even Youngstown, I think, you know, if he could reach out the window. So there was a whole bunch of people, and I'm just a little guy, you know, watching all this stuff happen. And they're putting this thing together, and it was trying to get ready to storm or something, and they were in a little bit of a rush. And they got this thing about 3/4 of the way up, I'm going to say, and the wind caught it and took it away from them, and the antenna crashed to the ground. I mean, it broke it all up. Mm. And I mean, my dad and the guy that was selling it, they both, they supposed to took a hit on it.
5: You know,
3: I still got some of the daggone pieces of that first antenna.
5: Oh, geez. Goodness.
3: And then they put up another one. But he was, like I said, we had this TV set.
5: Wow.
3: And that was a big deal.
5: Well, he was one of the first, because I was almost 7 years old, 6 or 7 by the time we got a TV set in our house. This is like the mid-50s. My parents just didn't watch TV, listen to the radio.
3: That's what we did. We listened to the radio. And I remember Bobby Benson and the BRB Raiders on radio, and then Tom Mix, and then Straight Arrow. It was a story about an Indian. And you hear this twang of the bowstring and the arrow going through the air and then the thud whenever it hits something. You know, that's what you were in. And the thing about it was, with radio, it caused you as an individual or as a child to to create things in your mind, you know, visualize them, you know, with nothing but audio to do it. And then, Arthur, buy him by the carton, Godfrey. I think for Chesterfield cigarette, I believe is what he advertised, and mm-hmm. he played a, I think a ukulele or
5: yes,
3: whatever.
5: Yes, yes, indeed. Hawaii. That was his, I remember being
3: well,
5: his, something I remember his seeing him saying.
3: The TV that it shut down at 11, 12 o'clock, and mm-hmm. then we had test patterns, and at the end, it stopped the going with I think it was the Blue Angels or somebody flying in the air in the Star Spangled Banner.
5: Oh, yes.
3: And that came on the test pattern so mm-hmm. that you could adjust your,
5: sets, yes.
3: Radio or your TV, you know, to get the best picture.
5: Yeah. I haven't heard the Star Spangled Banner on a broadcast station outside of a sports game ever because nobody signs off anymore. I remember working at stations where we played this, you know, the Star Spangled Banner every night at midnight as we signed the station off and played it again in the morning at 5:30 and we signed the station on. Nobody does that anymore because nobody ever signs anything off.
3: You mentioned Channel 13. I think that was WQED, mm-hmm. and it was a sort of a public radio station.
5: Yes, yes, I remember those, yes.
3: One of the first ones.
5: Yeah.
3: Yeah. And, I mean, you know, being around and seeing this stuff develop has been a godsend. And, mm-hmm. I mean, when I try to talk to my kids or grandkids or things like that, they really aren't interested in it.
5: Oh, no, they don't care. They don't care any more than I cared about the... Well, I did care. My father talked about growing up and the Depression and everything. I found all those stories fascinating. But they don't care today. It's too long, too far gone, and too unlike anything they ever know about. Hey, thanks for calling. Have a great day, a great
3: take
5: week.
3: Take care.
5: Yeah, but that's they don't really care about that. I actually did care. I was curious. You know, what was my, you know, father's upbringing like? And I always, the thing about it, what I always thought was in my own mind, when I would, you know, he would tell me his stories and I would try to envision, you know, him and where he was going. My mind always put it in black and white because the old movies I saw over that period were always black and white. It always never occurred to me that he lived his life in full color. There was no, you know, like, just like, you know, I live, you know, it's all in full color. It's not in black and white. But that's what I kept thinking, that the old days are always black and white because that's all you saw. So every now and then I see a old movie. I mean, they had color movies even back in the late 1920s. It was just very expensive to do and no demand for it. But every now and then you'll see one of those on an old movie channel and, like, you know, oh, things were, you know, we were actually really colorful back then. All the cars weren't black. You know, and they were actually, you know, more than one color. But then, you know, I never think about anything prior, you know, to my life as being anything other than being in black and white. Which is kind of interesting. And of course, the TV was in black and white in our house until I was, you know, past time I was married. My father loved to fix old TVs, and he would keep these TVs going far past their sell by date. He had some gimmick of being able to re-energize a picture tube by shooting it with high voltages of current that would apparently fuse the elements in the picture tube back together, and you'd get another, you know, 6-8 months out of it. You'd hardly see the picture, but you would get that other 6-8 months out of it. Actually, we had TVs that were, you know, really well past any usable life form that he kept going and going and going because he just liked to fuss with it, and he didn't, you know, really care that much about whether the TV was clear, crystal clear or not, versus his brother, my uncle, who was a maniac about television. I mean, he had always bought the latest TV. He was the first guy to get color TV. He had a huge antenna with rotators on his home. He would totally fuss with the TV all the time to get that perfect picture just the right way. And if it wasn't perfect, he'd have the serviceman out to do it. You know, and I used to like going to his house because at least I could make out the faces on the picture, the shows he was watching versus at my house. 330-673-1234. More coming up. I'm Bob Lewis.
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5: 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Go ahead.
12: Hey, Bob, love your show.
5: Well, thank you very much. What's going on?
12: I've been a radio listener since I was a kid.
5: Mm-hmm.
12: Between 1971 and 1973, I remember listening to, I think it was CBS, they would have a drama show. It was a one-hour show. It was live voice actors, you know. It was like old radio.
5: Hmm.
12: And they'd have some sort of, it was always a mystery program.
5: Mm-hmm.
12: It was always on in the evening. I think it was on Saturday nights. The CBS Mystery something.
5: Oh, Mystery Theater, I think it was called.
12: Do you remember ever hearing those?
5: I remember hearing that, yes. It was, again, an attempt to recreate the old days of radio for a new audience. And they actually redid for, classic scripts from The Twilight Zone and some other TV shows that they put into radio and converted them to radio shows. Yeah, well, you know, I remember that running for actually more than just from 73. I think it ran till the end of the decade. But again, like so many other things, it just didn't catch on that much with a generation totally fascinated with the television.
12: Yeah, I was a kid and we lived in the boonies and we didn't get even one channel.
5: Oh, boy.
12: So the AM radio, I'd listen for the skip, and, you know, I lived down in Louisiana, and
5: wow,
12: at night, listen for the skip, and I got every, you know, you get,
5: oh, yeah, like that close to the Mexican border, yes. You get all the Mexican flamethrowers, as they call them, because they have such high power. It come right across
12: your mind,
5: the border.
12: The world.
5: Yeah. But I think of Louisiana, I would think of like WWL in New Orleans. There's a big station down there. I could hear up here sometimes. It was so powerful. But that must have been, that would be tough. I always lived, you know, here in Northeast Ohio. We had all the radio stations you could want. Sometimes at night they wouldn't come in as good as other nights, but that's AM radio for you. And then, of course, FM came to be the big thing. And it's you know, now AM is practically non-existent. Not that many people, you know, listen to it at this point, and so everything is now on the FM band for radio anyhow.
12: I think that's why I'm still hooked on the radio.
5: Yep.
12: I've got 5 radios. I bought a Grundig shortwave radio.
5: Ooh, that's a good one, yes.
12: I've listened to WNR since the dating show, and I just, all my cars are turned into WNIR.
5: Well, we certainly appreciate that. That's the truth. I mean, I've talked to people, and again, people that are, you know, not even, you know, like my age or a little bit younger, they don't even have a radio anymore in their house. I asked somebody the other day, I said, don't you have a radio? And he says, well, actually, no. We ended up throwing them all away. The only time they listen to the radio is when they're in the car. Otherwise, they never listen at home. You know, no one listens to the radio on their stereo. No one has a stereo. Why do they need a stereo? They got their phone. You know, they put little earbuds in their ear, and as far as they're concerned, that's all the high fidelity they want. You know, I got a nice...
13: Yep.
5: I get a big...
13: Power goes out. I turn on the radio.
5: And hope that the station has a generator so they're not out, too. I remember that big blackout they had, 20 years ago or so. Back to the where, you know, it started here and went out throughout the entire eastern seaboard. I think there was only station I could hear was out of Canada. Every other station was off the air.
13: If when WNIR sometimes is out for 20 seconds, I go, oh, crap.
5: We can listen online, though. As long as we have power at the studio, we keep programming.
13: Oh, I do that, too.
5: Yeah, listen online.
13: If they're out of power, if they're not transmitting, oh, crap.
5: Hopefully that, summer's coming. You never can tell what might happen yet, but hopefully it won't happen too often. Hey, you have a good evening, okay? Hey, thanks for calling.
13: Thank you.
5: Yeah, but, everything's online now, and we just keep on going. If we lose power at the transmitter site, we just keep on programming. Lose power in the studio, woo, we in trouble. That'd be a bad thing. Well, I worked for one station certain stations that were actually the government paid for generators to be installed. Or I don't know how this worked out. I worked at a station. Well, I worked when I worked in the Statler. It was HK and MMS. And at the Statler, previous to our being there, the penthouse is where the old WGAR used to be in the heyday of radio. And they were in the penthouse. And I believe they were the ones that put the generator on the roof. So when we moved in there, the GAR had long moved out of there to the Broadview Heights or someplace, to their transmitter site. We moved in the floor below that because some advertising agency had taken the penthouse. But the old generator was still there. We just hooked it up, and we would use it as a standby generator for the studios. And every month they had to test it. This was a government regulation. You had to test your generator to make sure because you were considered part of the emergency broadcast system in some way, and he had to test the generator to make sure that everything was working. Well, I want to tell you, when they fired that generator up, the entire 12th floor shook like an earthquake, and you could hear it. You could hear it on the air, you know, in the studios. You open the mic, you heard this, you know, rabbita, rabbita, rabbita, rabbita. And that was quite an experience, and I never experienced any power outages there ever. So that, you know, was a good thing, because if there were any power outages, the folks probably couldn't understand what you were saying because of the noise of the generator. But when they had the big, big blackout, actually, I think I could hear one big station out of Cleveland, and then I could hear a station out of Ontario, and everything else was silent. I mean, it was that was a massive, massive blackout that caught a lot of people totally off guard. I know the Cleveland water system, they couldn't pump water because they never had any backup generators for the water system until that big blackout. Now they do have backup generators, which is good because the power goes out all the time nowadays. You know, slightest blow of the wind, slightest bit of trouble, you know, your power goes out. That's why we have a generator. And believe me, when ours tests itself every 2 weeks, you can hear it go, rabbita, babbita, babbita. But we're inside, so we close the windows and let the neighbors hear it. But, it's a lot different now. Like I said, they really got to be careful about that kind of stuff. Let's wrap up our salute now to McHale's Navy, a final cut, then we'll hear a final word from Ernest Borgnine about the fate of the show and how people kind of remember it.
14: McHale. You're Commander McHale?
0: Just call me Mac.
1: Into Charles Parker reporting aboard, sir.
15: Thank you, Fuji.
16: Hey, Chuck, how are you? Come on in, have a drink.
1: Oh, well, I don't want to interrupt anything, sir, but it is 10:04.
17: By golly, that's right. Very good.
1: Oh, no, what I mean, sir, is that at 10 o'clock we have lights out.
17: That means we got 4 minutes to live.
16: Come on in, Chuck. You're among friends, oh, really.
1: No, really.
15: Come on, this is good stuff, Mr. Parker. Been aging all afternoon.
1: No, really.
16: Now, why not?
1: Well, you see, sir, I already brushed my teeth.
16: Welcome aboard, Mr. Parker. Welcome aboard.
5: And there you go, the very first episode, the pilot episode, and the first episode of the series of McHale's Navy, dating back to 1962, 4 years on the air, going off in 1966. If you'd like to see the show, well, you can find it on many different streaming sites. You can also find it, look around at different TV stations that broadcast some of the old shows. You can probably find it on the schedule. And if you like a hard copy of it, it should still be available from the Shout Factory. They have a big complete series DVD package, all 138 episodes, and both the original theatrical films from 64 and 65 in the special package. Those were the films with the original cast, not the one with Tom Arnold from 1997. Again, from the Shout Factory, McHale's Navy, the complete series. Hope you enjoyed our little salute there. We'll have another one coming your way next week, another classic TV salute. But in show business, though, another big thing coming up. This week and in the month of May, a brand new movie is out there, independent film, filmed all in Northeast Ohio and written by a Portage County author. It's called The Last Shop on Walnut. The film, shot entirely here in Northeast Ohio, is currently playing at the Cedar Lee Theater up in Cleveland Heights through the end of this week. And then a week later, on May 28th, it'll be shown at the Ravenna 7 Movies, before it goes out to Los Angeles and on the festival circuit. It stars a local actor, actually, who originally was a politician. In fact, he lived across the street from me. Peter Lawson Jones is his name. He was a former state representative, a former Cuyahoga County commissioner back when they had a commissioners. And after he retired from politics, he got into acting. And he has done some pretty good, impressive films. He was appeared with Tom Hanks and A Man Called Otto, and he also appeared in Judas and the Black Messiah. He's been on NBC's Chicago Fire TV series recently. But his current film is a drama called The Last Shop on Walnut. It's the story of a man who has a lamp shop, and he portrays the owner of the lamp shop, and he lives above the shop, and he hasn't left the store or gone outside in 15 years, suffering from agoraphobia. It was written by Jason Richardson, who grew up here in Portage County. He said he came up with the idea when he drove by an old camera store here in Kent and noticed the owner locking up, and he said, I wonder what it would be like if he lived above his shop and just went downstairs to work and never left the building. His whole life would be isolated of that particular building. So he wrote the script for that, and he really thought of Peter Lawson Jones as the main character, because they had worked together on a series on the web called 5 Feet. He called up Jones and said, let me send you the screenplay and have you in mind. Let me see what you think about it. And Jones said the script was strong and he wanted to start the production on it immediately. So, in fact, he actually started raising money, coming aboard as a producer to put money together in the production and even cast some of the roles. Another Cleveland actor, native Kim Whitley, she was won a Daytime Emmy. She is in her career, known for Curb Your Enthusiasm and Young and Hungry, is also in the film, even though she was a dramatic role versus her comedic roles. But she came on board to have a part in the film. I think it was his girlfriend or something. He also found another great actor, a mutual friend, Donald Weber Jr., who is currently on Broadway in the musical Hamilton and has done the shows like Severance on television. He's the other actor in this movie called The Shop on Walnut. Again, he plays Marvin Statler, the owner of a lamp store who lives in the apartment above. He has agoraphobia, a long buried guilt over his relationship with his brother. He hasn't left the building in 15 years, but the neighborhood is changing. The business of repairing lamps is not doing very well. A former flame arrives, and then a very mysterious young man played by Mario Beverly forced him to make some different choices. Again, it's an idea of a neighborhood that's changing, family businesses basically going out of business, old services that people used to do tapering off so quickly, and he's trying to hang on to the last remnants of a way that he life that he knew, but he knows that it's going to change and he can't hang on forever. The Last Chop on Walnut, again, is the name of the film. This, if you want to see it in Cleveland Heights to the end of the week, it's at the Cedar Lee. It'll be once more at the Ravenna 7 on May 28th, and they'll give you a couple of chances to see this movie. Other than that, it has no, again, being an independent film, it has no national distribution at this time. But if it goes to the different festivals and picks up some momentum, maybe some distribution company will pick it up and send it out there, or at least maybe it can make it available on a streaming service or something. But again, The Last Chop on Walnut, written by, a local author and a script writer, and the film all together here in Northeast Ohio. You can probably watch it and see a lot of things in there that you may recognize, landmarks and stuff like that. We're becoming quite a hotbed for films here in Northeast Ohio. Again, Jason Richardson's script and Peter Lawson Jones, the star of Last Chop on Walnut. It's kind of interesting. I wonder why I picked the name Walnut. There's a bit of a street in downtown Cleveland called Walnut. It's there's like more nothing more than almost an alleyway between a couple of the buildings around East 6th and a couple of the streets like there off Euclid Avenue. But there used to be a camera shop there for many, many years. It's now since closed down. We have actual camera, film tins that have the name of the shop on, and I remember it being on Walnut, and it was near my father's office at the time, so that's where he used to buy all his camera film and equipment. So I know what it's like to have a shop like that, and we've seen many, ideas of the old stores when you can just see the way they're laid out. They actually are constructed in such a way that the owners would live above the store and, just come down the stairs in the morning to open up, and I guess if you had enough of a business going, you would never have to leave the store. But not much of a demand for lamp repair anymore. So anyway, Last Chop on Walnut with Peter Lawson Jones, a former politician turned actor. I'm familiar with actors turning to be politicians. That happens all the time, right? Not too often as a politician turns into being an actor. So we'll have to check that out. Again, a lot of independent films I know here, and The Morning Crew, several of those people have already appeared in the independent films being filmed in this area. Major films also being filmed in Northeast Ohio and Ohio in general. It's just becoming a very good place to do that. We have a lot of areas that fit the time period in which people want to make the movie. Oftentimes, how many times has the city of Cleveland sat in for New York in a Superman movie or something else, because it has the kind of architecture in many areas that people kind of identify with the era of Superman and Batman, that kind of late 40s, almost Depression era type of architecture. We have a lot of those kinds of buildings, so you're doing a period movie, those will fit just fine. What I found ironic was the movies that actually are supposed to take place in Cleveland, the one about the racketeer Danny Green, who was 78 or so, was blown up in his car outside of his dentist's office in Lyndhurst. He was a big racketeer in Cleveland. They did a story about a movie about his life, if you will. And he grew up in the Collinwood area, and that's where he had his headquarters, and that's where he hung out with his guys. They wanted to film it here, but when they came to Collinwood 4 or 5 years ago to film the movie, they found that it had changed quite radically from the pictures and stuff of his era in the 1970s. So only in a mere 30 years, it had changed.

0: My ophthalmologist is still in the same building where he got blown up in the parking lot, and I could even show you the parking space where his car was, because it was a story that I covered for the radio news virtually on the day that it happened, because I at that time I didn't live that far away from the location, and they sent me right over there, and I got to get there rather quickly and see some very unpleasant things. They actually put a bomb car next to his. He had one of those classic 78 or whatever Lincoln marks. And again, the bomb car was next to his. It was like an old Chevy Nova, and it was remotely triggered by the assassins on the other side of the parking lot. And it was nothing. They got him before he even opened the door of his car. So it was set up that way. So there wasn't a whole lot of Danny Green left to see, but a lot of burned out cars. Ironically, in real life, they ultimately caught the two guys that were hired to do the killing. They were hired killers out of Erie, Pennsylvania, or Pittsburgh, or somewhere in Pennsylvania. And they came in from out of town at the behest of other rival gangsters to take care of Danny Green. And they were caught eventually, because as they were calmly leaving the parking lot after all the attention was drawn on the other side, but the big explosion and stuff, there was a driveway on the other side of the parking lot that led right out into the street that was right next to the interstate on-ramp, so they could just simply go and a couple hundred yards, they'd be on the interstate, and within 90 minutes, they're back in Pennsylvania. But the guy driving the car, one of the killers, while trying to turn right onto the street, very courteously let a lady turn left, pause and waved her on to turn left from the other side of the street so she'd get into the parking lot. And, very nice guy, right? And turns out that the police found her, and, she recognized the guy from mugshots, and they picked him up. And they, tried him, and that's it. They got caught. So the moral of that story is, after you blow somebody up, don't be courteous and let somebody else into your driveway. Get in the car and book. That's a very important story to know if you're going to be that radical. But yes, the classic, and it is a good movie though. And I forget the name of the star. He was very good in the film. But that came out about 2 or 3 years ago, maybe a little more. Again, another film that's supposed to take place in Cleveland that wasn't even filmed there. So it doesn't say where this Last Chop on Walnut is ostensibly supposed to be, but I would assume, again, if it's filmed around Northeast Ohio, there may be a lot of things you might be able to see in it that you might recognize. So try to find that someplace, and if I can, I'll try to find it myself just to report on it and let you know what it was like. 330-673-1234. Final bit of humor before we close down the show for this Sunday. Coming your way next.
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1: Despite the rating success, the critical acclaim, and the 4 years it was on the air, McHale's Navy apparently never won any major awards. At least that's how Ernest Borgnine remembers it, as he talked about the show again to the Archive of American Television.
2: I don't care where I go, it's all McHale's Navy. And yet, we were never really recognized by the television people or anything else. They said one time that we were, I don't know, nominated for something, but I don't remember. But I know that was one of the most funniest shows other than Bilko, Phil Silvers. He was wonderful. And so we were the Navy equivalent of Bilko, and it was fun.
1: Again, Ernest Borgnine talking about his show, McHale's Navy, also starring Tim Conway. As we said earlier, Tim Conway began his career right here in Northeast Ohio, working alongside his good friend Ernie Anderson at the Channel 8 in Cleveland, and a little comedy bit of their own on one of the shows that they did there. They created that comedy bit and transformed that into an actual comedy album in 1965 called Are We On? And from that album, one of the cuts I think is particularly funny, especially considering how Ernie Anderson's character, Goulardi, used to make fun of the Cleveland suburb of Parma. This cut is simply called Parma, Ernie Anderson and Tim Conway.
3: If we could find a way to ensure peace throughout the world and abolish the threat of war, well, there is a small country that has found this secret to peace. It's the small European country of Parma. Tonight we are going to talk to the man who governs this peaceful nation, Mr. Dag Hereford. Hello, Mr. Hereford.
4: Tunic.
3: Tunic? Yeah. What does that mean? Hello in your country?
4: No, that means tunic. you're standing on my tunic.
3: I'm sorry, Mr. Hereford.
4: That's quite all right.
3: Now, I understand that you are King Anderson's brother. In other words, you're really a prince.
4: Well, thank you. You're not bad yourself.
3: Mr. Hereford, in the last 300 years, there have been many major conflicts in the world. Now, how do you account for the fact that Parma was not engaged in any of these wars?
4: Well, nobody asked us. A lot of guys just sat around and read magazines.
3: Do you have an army?
4: Yes, we do. As a matter of fact, we have a very effective army. We have 3,000 women in the army. They're all privates. Mm-hmm. And we have 11 men.
3: 3,000 women are privates? Well, what are the men?
4: They're pretty happy. A lot of them spend their leave time right in the barracks. Usually have lights out early.
3: Do you have an Air Force?
4: Yes, we do. We have a Royal Parma Air Force. We have 300 members of the Royal Parma Air Force.
3: Well, I was told that you didn't have any planes in Parma.
4: Well, we don't. But don't tell the cadets they've already rented the hall for the spring formal. You know.
3: Well, how do you teach them to fly?
4: Pardon?
3: I say, how do you teach them to fly if you don't have any airplanes?
4: Well, we have a tower. It's about 100 foot high, and we send all the cadets up on this tower, and we strap wings to their arms, and then they jump off the tower.
3: Well, where do they land?
4: In a big pile down at the bottom of the tower.
3: What in the world does that teach them?
4: Well, it teaches them not to jump off that tower. It's kind of stupid.
3: Do you have a navy?
4: No, but we have 8 soldiers that can float. They can swim if they have to. Bayonets in their teeth. It's going right in there.
3: What kind of weapons do you have?
4: Well, here's our most effective weapon. Perhaps you'd like to see this. This is what we call our gun.
3: It looks like a plain rock to me. How does it work?
4: Well, what you do is when you see the enemy coming, you take this gun and you throw it at him and you yell bang. Quite effective. We're working on a new one now. It's the same thing, only with a silencer.
3: How does that new one work?
4: Well, it works the same way, only you don't yell bang. Just yell snarf.
3: Well, thank you for visiting with us, Mr. Hereford. And before you go, would you have a message for the other countries of the world? Something that might help them live in peace, as your country has done?
4: Oh, well, yes, I do. As a matter of fact, we have a little folk song we sing here in Parma that I think has helped to hold peace here in our little country. Wouldn't mind. I could sing it for you.
3: Sure, you go right ahead, sir.
4: Well, it goes something like this. Man has fought to protect his home. Man has fought to protect his women. Man has fought to protect his country and his rights.
0: Fighting, fighting, fighting, fighting. To have less fighting in the world, we've got to stop fighting so much.
3: Well, that stinks.
1: Oh, yes, going way back to the mid-1960s, Ernie Anderson, Goulardi, Ernie Anderson, and Tim Conway of an album called Are We On? I think there was a second album, too, if I recall, that they made later, I think in the 1970s, after both had been moved out to Hollywood and become famous in their careers. Of course, Ernie Anderson became a big voiceover artist, doing all the voicing over for the TV network ABC and many other commercials, and did a whole career based on that. He never went back to any kind of performing or doing any kind of comedy like he did back when he was in Cleveland, or what he did on the old Goulardi show. He kind of played it straight for the rest of his career. His son, of course, Paul Anderson, is a very, very well-renowned and award-winning director. Paul Anderson was born in Los Angeles and never lived in Northeast Ohio, but is still aware of the legacy his father had in this area. And while he never saw him on the air or again, experienced growing up in this area, he still, his father told him about what they used to do, and he talks very glowingly about his father's accomplishments, although he only knew him, of course, as a great voice actor, but he is a tremendous director. I think he was up for an Academy Award. I don't know did he win the Academy Award this year? I can't recall. But again, it's Paul Anderson, who is, of course, Ernie Anderson's son. And Tim Conway, again, they had a couple of daughters. Was married twice. And as we said earlier, toward the end of his life, there was a custody battle between his daughter and his wife. His daughter wanted him to be, he was suffering from dementia. His daughter wanted him to be at home, but his wife thought he'd be better cared for in an institution, a regular facility. And when they took the case to court, the judge ruled in his wife's favor. And again, not knowing the entire situation, it seems to me that it was probably better that he was in a facility, especially with dementia patients. They can be very hard to take care of. As much as you want to keep them at home, sometimes it can be impossible to care for them properly. But either way, again, he passed away at the age of 85. Sometime about a couple years ago, not that long ago, 2019, I think. Tim Conway. WNIR Kent Ackman, that wraps it up for me, Bob Lewis. We'll see you again next Sunday, bright and early in the morning. Another day filled with good conversation, experts, and lots of fun talk. You're in the talk of Ackman, WNIR. So until then, anyway, enjoy your week, enjoy the weather, and have yourself a pleasant one.
5: From ABC News, I'm Chuck Sievertson. 10 random shootings that terrorized folks in Austin, Texas this weekend are being investigated. Police say with 2 of the 3 people they were looking for in custody.
6: These individuals are armed and dangerous. They shot 4 people already today.
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7: At this time, we can confirm that 4 individuals have been shot. 1 has sustained serious injury, and the other 3 minor injuries.
5: Austin Mayor Kirk Watson.
8: These are occurring primarily in South Austin, and we don't have any specific motive that has been identified. In fact, these actions appear to be random.
5: A person in Canada who was on that cruise ship has been confirmed with hantavirus. Worrying doctors and others, more than 20 Ebola outbreaks in Congo and Uganda. Dr. Jean Kaseya, head of Africa's top public health organization, says Africa needs to manufacture vaccines.
9: We cannot afford to have this outbreak in many African countries.
5: He says Americans and others should pay attention because the virus can travel with people on airplanes. 2 military jets collided in midair at an air show at an Air Force base outside Boise, Idaho. ABC's Melissa Don.
10: A harrowing scene of sparks and debris flying as the jets descend. 4 parachutes immediately deploying, the air crews ejecting from the aircraft.
5: The military says the crews are safe. Opposition from Republican and Democratic lawmakers to the Justice Department setting up, President Trump's direction, a nearly $2 billion fund for payouts to Trump's political allies who claim they were wronged by the government. Lawmakers say Congress controls all money matters under the Constitution. Congressman Jamie Raskin, Maryland Democrat, calling it a slush fund.
11: This is completely unconstitutional, and Congress has got to move to stop it, not just the courts.
5: Raskin on ABC's This Week. Oil prices are higher as President Trump posted on social media that For Iran, the clock is ticking, and they better get moving fast on a deal to end the war. 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
5: Crowds in the National Mall in Washington have memories of today's prayer event. Rededicate 250, Defense Secretary Pete Hegseth's pre-recorded remarks on the Revolutionary Army's winter at Valley Forge.
14: George Washington did not lose faith. We know the painting of him at Valley Forge. One hangs in my office. Kneeling in the deep snow, his hat and sword nearby. Washington bows his head.
5: Part of America's 250th birthday celebration. Dry conditions and high winds bring fire risks through the early part of the week in Southern California, says ABC News forecaster Carly Gomez.
15: And we are still looking at some gusty conditions. They are mostly for our desert spots, areas around Ventura County Mountains, and we're also seeing them around Big Bear. So mountains and deserts is where we're seeing the gusty winds, but also some fire concerns. Could be dangerous throughout tonight as some of the wind gusts peak up to about 60 miles per hour.
5: Some earnings reports this week from Walmart, Home Depot, and others could be economic snapshots. Starting in June, you can buy a piece of SpaceX. According to ABC's Dave Packer.
16: The Wall Street Journal reporting that Elon Musk's rocket company is planning to go public on June 12th with what could be the biggest public offering of all time. SpaceX looking to raise as much as $80 billion with the IPO. It comes after Musk recently put his XAI artificial intelligence business under the SpaceX umbrella.
5: Our Dave Packer, Chuck Sievertson, ABC News.
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1: From the wild world of D.C. politics to America's culture clash, brace yourself for the reality check you've been waiting for. 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
2: President Trump returning to the United States after a very successful visit in China. And golly, I'm kind of in amazement at what we just witnessed this week. A lot of things happening here in the United States, and we're watching closely what's going on in South Carolina. I just checked in with Joey Hudson, who shared, I want to give you an update, because I was in South Carolina earlier in the week. The South Carolina House is going back into session this morning. They're going to take the weekend to review the redrawn congressional maps, and then we'll return on Monday to hopefully vote. Now, there's a lot of cynicism and people suggesting that maybe they're trying to run out the clock. Maybe these rhinos are trying to pay lip service to the idea of redistricting, but they're just going to run out the clock. We will see. Time will tell. We'll know by Monday. Joey has talked to a number of members of the House who are trying to make it happen, but nobody knows what the Senate's going to wind up doing. However, as I understand it, with this session, this specially convened session, as I understand it, they don't need a two-thirds majority now. They just need a simple majority. They ought to have the votes. We'll see. I don't trust these Republicans because they have hidden agendas. As we talked about yesterday, a lot of these Republicans just hate President Trump, and they don't care if the House is taken over by the Democrats. They just don't care. And the Democrats are panicking. They are in a full-fledged panic. Check out Kamala Harris, who is now telling people that the Democrats ought to have a no bad ideas brainstorming session to try to figure out what to do next.
3: Say, look, this is a moment where there are no bad ideas. A no bad idea brainstorm is what I'd like to call it. And in that no bad ideas brainstorm, we talk about what we need to do and think about doing around the Electoral College. We talk about the idea of Supreme Court reform, which includes expanding the Supreme Court. We invite a conversation about multi-members districts. We talk about, look, that if we win the Senate, which we should and we will, then the Senate Judiciary Committee should have rules that they put in place. So when these people come before as nominees to the Supreme Court and lie, that they are held to account and consequence, not just that somebody goes on cable news and says they lied, but that there are rules in place to actually penalize people for lying to a Senate Judiciary Committee. That we agree that it is right to have ethics rules for Supreme Court justices. And let's put those in place. Let's talk about statehood for Puerto Rico and D.C. These are the things I think that we've got to do. We've got to neutralize these red states from cheating.
2: No bad ideas. And then she goes through a whole list of bad ideas. You want some more bad ideas? Let me give you California's Ro Khanna. This guy has tried to deceive people for years into thinking he's some kind of a moderate. In fact, I've even got a colleague who likes to interview him, and I don't understand it. I don't know why you'd talk to this guy. He's as radical and as loony a leftist as you'll find in the United States House of Representatives. But I don't know, maybe it's his personality, his countenance, his demeanor makes people think he's actually a moderate. You want to hear what a moderate sounds like? You want to hear what a list of no bad ideas sounds like? I give you Congressman Ro Khanna.
4: Mr. Speaker, the Supreme Court is engaged in an ugly recidivism
0: to deny black political representation in the black in the South. Not since 1877, when Rutherford Hayes ended Reconstruction, have we seen as fast a rollback of political rights for black Americans. The moral light has been extinguished from the Supreme Court. That is why we need term limits for Supreme Court justices. 18 years and you're out. That is why we need to expand the court from 9 justices to 13 justices like we have 13 circuits. The next time the Democrats have power, we need to actually take action, not just appoint commissions. As we approach the 250th year anniversary of our nation, we need a modern Supreme Court to uphold our nation's principles.
2: There you go. That's what they're going to do. You better believe they're going to pack the court. These are power-hungry thugs. Full stop. You want to hear what how Hakeem Jeffries is talking these days? The guy who wants to be the Speaker of the House so badly he can taste it? He's just salivating at the prospect of becoming the House of Representatives Speaker? Listen to this guy.
4: We will beat the far-right extremists. We're going to win in November, and then we're going to crush their souls.
2: We're going to crush their souls. Look, their desperation ought to be music to your ears. Things are actually going really well. The media is going to try to demoralize you. They keep trying to demoralize us. It isn't working. It isn't working. Good things are occurring and good things are coming. Be positive, be optimistic, and understand that we've got this. Look, they're willing to tell you how radical they're going to be. They're willing to say they're not at all that far removed from the goofball Virginia Democrats who were considering lowering the mandatory retirement age for the Supreme Court in the Commonwealth of Virginia to 54. This is what today's Democrat Party has become. And meanwhile, Trump's just the boss. There was an essay from Flopping Aces over on X that I'm going to share with you about what happened this week in China and why they really hate him. And this goes for some of these rhinos in states like Alabama and South Carolina who have pushed back against the redistricting efforts. They hate him because no one comes close to achieving what Trump is achieving. And the fact is, the Trump era is back bigger and bolder than before. It is one of the most remarkable things we've ever seen in our lifetime. I can't wait to share this essay with you from at Flopping Aces over on X called Only Donald Trump. Hey, welcome aboard. It's Friday. We made it through another week. How about Kamala Harris? How about Democrats screaming that they're going to crush our souls? How about Ro Khanna saying, pack the court, term limits, play dirty? Well, they've always played dirty. They've always believed that redistricting based on race is something they were going to do anyway because they didn't think they would ever be held accountable. I really do hope that Kamala Harris continues with the No Bad Ideas tour. I mean, look, if that imbecile is the Democrat nominee for president in 2028, it'll be a landslide for Republicans of epic proportions. You put Marco Rubio or J.D. Vance up against her? Oh, my gosh. I can't wait to see that outcome. How about Kamala Harris sitting down with world leaders? You think she could sit down with Xi the way Trump has done? With the kind of nonsense that she spews on a regular basis? And think about it. She's their best. She outpolls everybody. She's the best they've got. A retread of somebody who already lost badly, lost every swing state, lost the Electoral College, lost the popular vote. She got clobbered. And they're going to say, well, she didn't have enough time because of Biden's shenanigans, so now we're going to give her more time, and she'll be better. You think she gets better? Oh, my word. 800-655-MIKE, 16 past the hour. I've got good news on a lot of fronts to share with you, including good news on our Prison Fellowship Angel Tree Summer Camp campaign. Man, we're going to get over 100.
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1: Who's going to put us over 100 on the screen, on the counter, for the big Angel Tree Prison Fellowship campaign? 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These are the children of American prisoners, and I need you. Right now we're at 99. Who's going to pop in 200 and watch you go to 100 on the counter? If you go to MikeOnline.com, you'll see it. You'll see you click on the banner there, and you'll see the counter. Right now it says 99 out of 650 kids. Somebody's got to take us over 100. $200 sponsors a child of an American prisoner for a full week of sunshine, of fun, of camaraderie with other kids, and the gospel. A lot of these kids are going to learn about the love of Jesus Christ and God's mercy. A lot of these kids get saved. So you're going to be saving souls. And I really need you. We got off to a little bit of a slow start, but I'm just as like I'm in a good mood for America, just like I'm optimistic for the future. I'm optimistic that we're going to have another great campaign. Please go to MikeOnline.com. Whatever you can afford, $25, $50, $100. And if we get one more child sponsored, we will be at 100 on the counter as we head into the weekend, which would be a really big deal. I think we'd do better than that. You think about it, it's a 4-week campaign. The goal is 650 kids. We need about 150 children a week in order to hit our goal. So we've got a ways to go. Won't you consider blessing these children? Won't you consider doing some good and paying it forward and sponsoring children so they go to a summer camp? It's a beautiful ministry. Prison Fellowship, we love working with these folks. Please go to MikeOnline.com, MikeOnline.com. I want to read this to you before we take your calls. We're also going to be joined by Representative Luke Rankin from Lawrence County in South Carolina. He's going to join us to talk about the latest redistricting efforts in the Palmetto State. I'm worried. There's a lot of noise. There's a lot of, accusations getting thrown around. There's a lot of real ugly things being said and a belief, frankly, that there are Republicans who hate President Trump and want to block his agenda. And it's so, so frustrating to me. So we'll dive into that with Representative Luke Rankin. He does a great job. I knew of him, read about his efforts to get a highway named for our friend and colleague Charlie Kirk, who was assassinated last year. So we'll visit with him here in just a few minutes on the Mike Gallagher Show. By the way, I got to read this great essay. This is at Flopping Aces. Don't know who it is, who's behind it, but I love what they wrote. Only Donald Trump, the essay says. No other human being on earth could pick up the phone, summon the top 30 most powerful CEOs alive, Tesla, Apple, NVIDIA, Wall Street, AI, aerospace, the whole roster, and have every single one clear their schedules to fly into Beijing with him. Only Trump could land in China after a decade of manufactured hate and get handed the ultra-rare state visit plus treatment that Beijing created specifically for him and has never given anyone else. Cheering students, Temple of Heaven, Great Hall of the People, beef trade reopened as a welcome gift. While career politicians and globalist bench warmers spent years turning U.S.-China relations into a slow-motion dumpster fire, only Trump walks in like he owns the room and turns it into a high-stakes power move for America first. This isn't Biden's pathetic weakness. This isn't the war party's fever dream confrontation. This is Trump doing what only Trump does, showing up with overwhelming strength, elite leverage, and zero fear. The rest of them talk. Trump assembles legends and rewrites the script in real time. Nobody else even comes close. Not now, not ever. This is why they hate him. This is why the world watches him. This is why history keeps bending in his direction. The Trump era is back, bigger and bolder than before.
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1: You know why I'm in such a good mood? I got to spend a few days in South Carolina. I love, love, love my home away from home. Had a great visit there. I was hanging out with Pat Hartness over at that beautiful airstrip that he has there in Woodruff. Of course, I stay at the Hotel Hartness all the time. I am a little annoyed. You know what they charge me to fill up the tank? I get the fuel option with the car rental place at the airport. $200 to fill up the gas tank. $10 a gallon is what they charge. I called them yesterday. I said, what are you talking about? Well, we'll get right on that. Nobody's ever called me back. Are you out of your minds? I said, do you have the fuel? Well, no, the fuel option box wasn't checked by the folks at the Greenville Spartanburg Airport. I said, well, they needed to check it. I said, but how do you get to $199 as a gas charge? Well, we charge $9.99 a gallon. $9.99 a gallon? Huh? That's a racket. What kind of scam is that? $9.99 a gallon for gas. So I got the bill yesterday. The gas charge was more than the car rental. And they upgraded me. I didn't ask for a big, huge Wagoneer battleship. They gave me the big vehicle. Okay, and now you want to ding me $200. Oh, I don't think so. So other than that, though, the visit was fantastic. And I am really appreciative of State Representative Luke Rankin, who represents District 14. That's Lawrence, as I understand it. I first read about him. He's a guy who champions veterans in the state. I know that he also put together an effort to name a highway for our friend and colleague Charlie Kirk. And of course, he's right in the middle of sort of the redistricting battle that is going on right now in the state of South Carolina. And quite frankly, the whole country is watching what South Carolina is going to do next. So I thought it'd be kind of nice. We appreciate Representative Rankin calling in to tell us exactly what the next steps are. Look, do you have any clout with Hertz? $200 for gas? I mean, my goodness, what's going on here?
2: Mike, I appreciate all you're doing on the airwaves. I've listened to you my entire life. My parents are big fans of you as well. And look, I've always appreciated you sharing your personal woes with us on the airwaves. And there's probably not a whole lot I can do on the gas front.
1: I know. Well, you're getting a lot done there in Lawrence County, so we appreciate you, and I'm a big fan of what you're doing. And first of all, as a friend and colleague of Charlie Kirk here at Salem, just know how grateful we are for your efforts. I don't know where that went, but I know that you were making an effort to try to rename a highway in honor of Charlie. There's communities around the country that are doing that, and of course, the loony left is upset about it. Some of them who are the haters don't want it to happen. How did that come about? How does that go? Were you able to make progress on that?
2: Well, we passed it out of the House almost unanimously on the Republican side of the aisle. Unfortunately, the effort died in the Senate, and I think we've been seeing this kind of consistently in the Senate. They need to kind of grow up a little bit and do the right thing, and this is going to come down to the same kind of issue here with the redistricting process.
1: Yeah.
2: The Senate's going to have to do the right thing and pass this. We are going to probably overwhelmingly pass it in the House. And it's very important to note that we only need a simple majority in both houses to pass this map. This is a very big deal. It's bigger than South Carolina. The eyes of the nation are on us, and we've got to do the right thing and make sure we have President Trump's back.
1: Well, walk us through this, if you can, for us, because as I understand it, your governor, Governor McMaster, who initially seemed very reluctant to do this, finally did call everybody back into session at 5:01 p.m. As I understand it, today they go into session, and then they're going to take the weekend to review the maps. Can you just kind of walk us through step by step what South Carolina is doing? And you're right. I mean, of course, I've been sharing with the audience that it goes from needing a two-thirds majority to now just a simple majority. Doesn't that mean that this is pretty much in the bag, that the redistricting is going to happen?
2: Well, we hope so, Mike. And I do want to give credit where credit is due. Governor McMaster did the right thing, calling us back into session to get this thing done. And the process now, you're correct, we just need a simple majority to pass this map. And so today is the beginning of that process. We're going to give, you know, the opposition a chance to look at the map, and then we're going to come back on Monday, and we're going to pass this bill. Now, the big hurdle is going to be the Senate, and there has been some talk of them wanting to slow walk this or to hold it up. And I do want to point out that the majority leader in the Senate, Shane Massey, has really been the thorn in the side of this the entire way. But I do think President Trump and the administration is going to make sure that the pressure is there and that we do the right thing. And look, Mike, we talk about how this is bigger than South Carolina. Do we want the last 2 years of President Trump's presidency to be muddied by more impeachment talk and more witch hunts? This is huge, and we've got to do the right thing.
1: It's a huge, huge national a story with big national implications. And, of course, you mentioned the Senate Majority Leader, Shane Massey. He's the guy who quite infamously this week said that a vibrant Democratic Party is good for the United States. Yeah, vibrant. That's one way to put it. I mean, Luke, we're talking about packing the Supreme Court. We're talking about weekly, daily impeachments. We're talking about handcuffing the Trump agenda. And this guy wants to brag on the need for a vibrant Democratic Party. This is an actual Republican Senate Majority Leader. Are you kidding me?
2: Yeah, it's unacceptable. And there have been some talk about from the Senate that this map is somehow going to turn us into a 5-2, you know, congressional makeup or a 4-3. That's completely bogus. We've worked really hard on this map. The closest district is going to be a +10. Favorable for a Republican. So it's going to be a very solid map. It's going to be 7-0, and it's mm-hmm. going to be great for South Carolina and the country.
1: Representative Luke Rankin is with us. He represents District 14, Lawrence County, South Carolina. And look, you're sending kind of a warning cry. Look at what happened with your noble effort to get a highway named for Charlie Kirk. It passed almost unanimously in the House, and then the Senate blocked it. That's, again, the concern over this redistricting. Luke, what is up? What in the world is up with these Republicans in South Carolina's Senate? I mean, are these just a bunch of rhinos? Are these a bunch of Trump-hating Republicans, a bunch of never-Trumpers who want to block the Trump agenda? What's the problem with the South Carolina Senate?
2: Well, I think there is definitely some obstinatism against the Trump administration with some of these senators. And what I tell my folks is we got to light these phones up. I mean, you got to reach out to Senator Shane Massey and the other four Republicans that voted with the Democrats to block our efforts initially. And we've got to make our voice heard. And again, all we need is that simple majority in the Senate. We feel pretty optimistic. But again, we can't allow them to slow walk this thing and run the clock out.
1: Well, we're going to be watching carefully. Hope everybody goes to LukeRankin.com to learn more about you. And again, great to meet you in person. Please thank your parents for me as well, and thank you for your support. You work so hard on behalf of the unborn. You work on behalf of veterans. Again, you made a great effort to try to honor our colleague and our friend Charlie Kirk. Keep fighting the good fight because South Carolina is lucky to have you. We appreciate it, sir.
2: Mike, thank you, sir. Take care.
1: All the best. 18 minutes before the hour. That's Representative Luke Rankin. Gosh, the only thing that can mess this up, it's not the Democrats. It's Republicans who want to give Democrats these victories. It's astounding to me. And I got chills when I didn't realize, because I knew that he was trying to get, you know, a highway name for Charlie. Had no idea that was actually blocked by these Republican senators in the state of South Carolina. This is not unique to South Carolina. We got a whole bunch of rhinos in this country. You talk about the swamp. These are swamp creatures who are in the way of trying to do what's right for America. It's unbelievable. Unbelievable. We had somebody call in from South Carolina who seemed to have some knowledge. Can you believe the $200? And, of course, incidentally, did you notice how diplomatic Luke Rankin was when he said, I love you always talking about your personal woes? That was a diplomatic way of saying I whine a lot. And I know it. I'm guilty. I plead guilty. I do whine. I have this great visit, and I go to the airport, drop off the rental car, and I get the bill emailed to me. $200 to fill up a tank of gas. And, of course, first of all, I have the fuel option. When I called initially, I said, what in the world is this all about? And they said, well, we don't have you listed as having the fuel option. I said, yes, I have the fuel option. I've always had the fuel option. Look at this. Refueling for this vehicle I had yesterday in Greenville, $19.88 gallons. And that isn't right because it wasn't empty. It was about almost a half full when I returned it. 19.88 gallons at $9.99 a gallon. Fuel charge that I owe Hertz, $198.60. The car rental was like under $200. $198, $200 to fill up a tank of gas. And look, all right, you want to ding me for filling up the gas tank? $9.90. Who's paying $9.99 a gallon? And of course, what they're doing is they're dinging the customer and making sure that they make a profit on somebody who doesn't fill up the gas tank when they return the car. Only reason I don't fill up the gas tank is because I typically don't have time, and that's why I get what's called the fuel option in advance. And the lady on the phone yesterday said, well, yeah, it ought to be about $60, 60 or 70 tops, not one. I said, $199? She said, oh, we'll get the Mr. Gallagher, your platinum, schmatinum, king, emperor's category. We'll get right on this, Mr. Gallagher. Yeah, right on it.
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1: Funny text message from South Carolina. Mike, there are four gas stations on Highway 14 near Greenville-Spartanburg Airport. Just saying. LOL. I get it. I mean, but I've always done the fuel option. And the reason I tell you about this is just to make sure, first of all, that you keep you're aware of what companies like Hertz or Avis or some of the big, and I like Hertz, actually. I have no problem. I know it's a little different in Greenville because it's not an actual Hertz-owned Hertz rental place. It's like a franchise. It's kind of weird. They're not part of, I think, the Hertz brand, but they, well, I mean, they're the Hertz brand, but they're not owned by Hertz. I guess they're owned independent. But that shouldn't give them the right to take advantage of customers like that. Come on, $200, $9 a gallon, or $9.99 a gallon, $10 a gallon. And that's their policy. And the reason I share this with you is because this affects all of us. This affects everybody. This is the kind of stuff that can happen. And if you're not diligent, you'll get taken advantage. And I'm not going to let it go. There was a lady who called in. I don't know where she went. Alex said that he talked to her and then she hung up. But evidently I think she maybe even works for that rental car location. But look, if this is a policy that they're trying to implement around the country, that's wrong. That is flat out wrong. And people shouldn't be ripped off like that. But again, a little bump in the road on my otherwise great visit to South Carolina, where I got a lot of happy memories there, including meeting Dr. Ashley Lucas a few years ago because I kept hearing about PhD weight loss. I thought, well, I got to try this. If it worked for all my friends,

0: 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Lisa's in Chicago, wants to weigh in on my Hertz car rental nightmare. $200 to fill up the tank, Lisa.
1: Yes, indeed. They get you every time. So here's the deal. You need to allow an extra 15 minutes to fill that tank. Because in Little Black Riding, and I've traveled for 25 years for work,
0: right.
1: In Little Black Riding, it says that if you take the fuel option, they are going to charge you for an entire tank of gas, whether you bring it back full or not.
0: So yeah, but the lady that I first reached when I called about this goofy charge, she admitted, she said, look, they didn't properly apply the fuel option to your rental. If they had, she said it would have been about $60. So, you know, I know what you're saying. You might want to even... What's that?
1: No, if you have a 17-gallon tank and you only need 5
0: right.
1: gallons, they're still going to charge you.
0: They're going to charge you to fill the whole thing up. Yeah, that's a good point. I mean, it's kind of crazy. But again, it just is an example of companies that want to take advantage of the consumer. And it's wrong. You know, I mean, just looking in black and white, there's no way. And are they going to argue, well, that's the labor, $9.99 a gallon. So you're going to pay somebody. What is gas in South Carolina? I drove by. It was like $4.20 a gallon. So you're going to pay somebody almost $6 a gallon to go fill up the gas tank? Nah, that's a ripoff. That's a scam. That is a brazen way to try to take advantage of somebody, a consumer who isn't paying attention. And it shouldn't be that way. It doesn't have to be that way. It just shouldn't be that. Thanks for a nice note from South Carolina who writes, Ray writes, thanks for being you. You're such a genuine person. I never miss you. Love you. Thank you. That's very, very kind of you, Ray. Love you, too. And I love the generosity of this audience. Look at that. We've got 105 on the screen, 105 children going to summer camp. That really means 120. Let's keep it going. Bless a child with a week of summer camp, the child of a prisoner, MikeOnline.com. Coming up, you know, we mentioned Charlie Kirk with this great state representative a few moments ago, Luke. You saw the stuff they were saying about Charlie after he was assassinated. We're going to have a guest who brings a firsthand perspective on why a number of young people are spiraling into online radicalism. That and more all coming up here on the Mike Gallagher Show.
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0: From ABC News, I'm Chuck Sievertson. A new example of why that U.S.-Iran ceasefire is called fragile. A new warning to Iran from President Trump since today's incident in the United Arab Emirates. ABC's Alex Brachet in Washington.
1: In a social media post, Trump saying, quote, they better get moving fast or there won't be anything left of them. Trump's warning coming after the UAE says it repelled a drone strike at a nuclear plant, something authorities there called an unprovoked terrorist attack.
0: Oil prices are higher, over $107 a barrel, up nearly 2% in U.S. trading. Global oil over $110, up about 1%. Another incumbent's been primaried. Senator Bill Cassidy, Louisiana Republican, voted to impeach President Trump for inciting the January 6th attack, and he was critical of Health Secretary Kennedy. He didn't survive this weekend's primary. ABC's Olivia Rubin.
2: With Cassidy now gone, just three of the 17 Republican members of Congress who voted to impeach the president remain. The rest have retired or lost their seats, all a striking reminder of the dominance President Trump still holds over his party.
0: The Trump-backed candidate, Louisiana Congresswoman Julia Letlow, will face a runoff with State Treasurer John Fleming next month. Declaring a global health emergency, these folks, says ABC's Alex Perez.
3: Authorities with the World Health Organization have declared the deadly Ebola outbreak in the Democratic Republic of Congo and Uganda a public health emergency of international concern. The CDC says the risk to the American public remains low.
0: African public health officials say Americans and others should pay attention because viruses can travel with people on airplanes. The 10 shootings that terrorized folks in Austin, Texas this weekend appear to be random, police say, with two of the three people they were looking for in custody. Four people were wounded. Two military jets collided in midair at an air show at an Air Force base outside Boise, Idaho. The military says the crews ejected safely. You're listening to ABC News.
4: Warmer weather is finally here, and that means cookouts,
5: ball games,
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5: But it also means lots of heavy food, sweets, and maybe an extra adult beverage or two. Thank goodness we both take Active Liver from New Nordic. 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